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1: 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I'm Jim Dallas. Right now, the Las Vegas real estate market is considered one of the country's strongest buyer's markets. The latest numbers from real estate website Redfin says Miami tops the list with 148% more home sellers than buyers, followed by Nashville at 119, San Antonio at 109, and then Las Vegas at 101%. The report says 38 of the biggest metros in the country are now buyer's markets. Las Vegas is the only one of five major U.S. cities which has seen a drop in apartment rent. A new report from Apartments.com shows while the national apartment rents were up less than 1% in April, month over month, in 45 of the top 50 markets, Las Vegas went in the opposite direction, down less than 1% from March. The report says a pandemic building boom in southern Nevada has brought a bunch of new apartments onto the market. Well, the heat is on again. For the third day in a row, Las Vegas experienced a 100-degree day. And for the second straight day, it broke a record at Harry Reid International Airport. Las Vegas's weather station hit 104 yesterday, tying the daily heat record set in 1996.
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1: Bridge maintenance operations continue on that ramp from the southbound airport connector to the Southern Beltway 215 eastbound. Those restrictions begin nightly at 8 p.m. And reduced speeds, only a 55-mile-per-hour zone on Interstate 11 North. That's between Tropicana and Boulder Highway.
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5: We are live in the Las Vegas Strip, right in the shadow of Mandalay Bay, joined with Jim Dallas, my co-host, as always, Brian Ichikawa at TheRatePro.com. Joining us, we've got Roy Branham, very experienced broker up north, my buddy of 25-plus years, got a kind of a unique situation. He's actually moved in with us. He's coming down. He's buying his own place, starting a second career here. We're going to take, he's going to be helping me out significantly with our commercial and our property manager. We're going to be talking, Brian, in our second segment after we have Tycor on Jeremy Wallace. We're going to talk about some news. Talk about some of the big commercial deals we're doing, medical centers, car condos, and different things. Kevin Warsh was confirmed, but you know what? Let's do something fun because the news is not that fun today. Rates are up. There's so much angst. Gas prices are up and everything. Let's talk about something good, the Golden Knights. So on the Kevin Wall Show, so I'm a co-host on the Kevin Wall Show on Thursdays, we were talking. It didn't sound like they kind of got blown out in that first game. We thought maybe they'd lose, but right now the Golden Knights are sitting pretty at 3-2.
1: Yeah, they're up 3-2, and it was great. They went into overtime last night. They were tied at 2 apiece through three periods. We go to overtime. About 2 minutes into overtime, it was amazing that Jack Eichel, and I even rewound it on my TV. I said, I got to see that pass again.
5: Oh, yeah.
1: Because he passed it to Pavel Dorofeev.
5: Easy for you to say.
1: Exactly. Right? That's his name, Pavel Dorofeev.
5: Yep.
1: And there were like three bodies in the way, and somehow he got the puck over to Dorofeev, who just, you know, just about 2 feet, just yep. tapped it in. Boom, boom, boom. So we're up 3-2. They're heading back to Anaheim for tomorrow's game.
5: Yep.
1: That's at 6:30. Now, if they do lose that game, there will be a game 7 that will be here in Las Vegas, 3 o'clock on Sunday afternoon. But in game 6, they're going to be without one of their key defensemen, the Golden Knights are. Braden McNabb has been suspended for that game. And it's the first, he's a 35-year-old player. And it's the first time he's ever been suspended in his NHL career because of his hit on Ryan Poehling in Tuesday's game, in last night's
5: game. No, it's
1: not
5: the Golden Knights. Did you see the guy, they were a fight on the ground, and he hit him with a stick right in the neck?
1: Yeah, maybe that was the blow.
5: He got a five-minute penalty.
1: Yeah.
5: Said it could have been longer.
1: Maybe that was the blow. But for the first time in his career, Braden McNabb will not play because of a suspension.
5: So if they win this game, they win this series, what's the next step? They go one more set before the Stanley?
1: Right. If they win tomorrow's game, then they advance to the conference final. And if they win that series, they'll be in the finals and finally play the winner of the Eastern Conference.
5: What do you think, Brian? Brian and I went to a game. We got some pretty good tickets. Was it right at New Year's that we went and saw? I told him, I said, I've kind of joked. I used to have to sit up in the cheap seats and watch the Omnitron. Now I hang out with Brian. We get the good ones. We actually can see the players. We're so close. We went. It was a lot. You know, the games are so fun. Even if you don't love hockey, it's very exciting.
6: I don't know the players or anything.
5: There's no show like hockey.
1: No,
5: every
1: it's a great show.
5: Second, it is full throttle and charge. We're going to switch over to a little real estate, believe it or not, on the real estate show. Kevin Warsh is the new Federal Reserve. The Senate confirmed him today. They voted along party lines. So what happens is we have a retiring Jeremy Powell. His term has ended. He'll remain a governor. This is the thing that Brian and I are always getting talks on. What about rates? Is it a good time to buy? This is what we hear. Well, this is Trump's pick for right now. But I think he's up against it a little hard. You know, I'm a political junkie. I watch the CNBC. Brian and I, about every morning around 5:30 or 6, I go, oh, my gosh, do you see where the 10-year Treasury yield is? And it's the highest, Brian, since it's been 2025,
6: quite
5: a full year. If we digress back to just about 190 days ago before this Iran war, we were so thrilled. We were at 5.99. We're stacking listings. We're talking to buyers. Then you and I have some people. We'll give you an example. We got these people that are going to do a buy before you loan program with you. War started, and then they go to reshop the great. These are people that qualify for, you know, 1.3, 1.4 million on a buy. They got the rate shock, didn't they? Went from this low rate. Now they say, hey, we found a house. We did find one for them. They check it. The rates go up 40, 50 basis points. Their payment goes up 400 or 500, and they got that rate shock right now. Is that right, Brian?
6: Yeah. It's, you know, it depends on the level of the house, but like, it's, I think it's mental sometimes. You want to see a 5 in that rate, and then you look at 5.99 compared to, let's say, 6.34 on a $400,000 loan. It was like less than $100.
5: So for some people, it's more the psychological. Other people, they're right up against it. Do so, what so many Americans
6: their debt.
5: Do. They buy their debt. They buy the most expensive thing they can. However, you know, Jim, you know, we always talk on Kevin Wall's show or different times. We talk about how the Las Vegas Review Journal said, you know, remember when 100,000 used to be 100,000, as the saying goes? And this, well, you have to spend $111,000 just to buy the average house. And by the way, prices have shrunk. We're still near all-time record highs. We hit that 487 mark in November. We're down to around 473, 475, give or take. But that's just to buy the average home. So a lot of people are sitting a little bit on these sidelines. We're known. I'm looking at some different stories. You know, we lead the nation in the top 5 of fallouts. Go ahead.
1: Well, I also saw a story where Vegas rents are down about 1%.
5: Yep, a little bit more than that. So I'm a property manager. We look at the rents. Brian and I talk about it real often. Give you an idea with the rents and how it is cheaper. However, they are falling. As you look at a price, go to Zillow. It's really easy to do. You see a house, it's $500,000. You go on there and you look at 20% down. Let's say your payment all in is $3,300 a month. All you got to do is skim down to the Zestimate for the rent, Brian, and it's $2,600. Like, my payment's $3,300. I put down, what, $100,000 plus closing costs. I go out to rent it. There used to be something called the 1% rule, right? Yeah. And that's when you bought a house, it would pencil and you'd be able to do it. Those days are well behind us. It is significantly cheaper to still rent a house than to go out and buy. Now, right. Does it not make it a good savings account? I won't say investment, because not everybody, there's a lot of hidden costs. Buying should not be absolutely for everybody based on their financial decision, but it is a great savings account. But you talked about rents going down. Yes. So we've gone down about 14% since June of 2025. Why? We were talking, Roy, on the way here. We're putting out these $90 million, $100 million units all around town. They added, brought about 8,000 new units on. We know about what supply and demand means. All these new units came on, drove down some of these prices. So it used to be 7 to 9 days on market average for a single family. Now we're in that 23 to 25 day range. So it's sitting a little bit longer. You know, Brian, when someone has a house for sale, people are not afraid to ever offer, you know, a lower amount and do things. But it seems like with your rents, if you don't price your rents right, a lot of people feel like it's Walmart. You can't come in and negotiate. And I will tell you this, you can absolutely make an offer on rents, shorter term, give some concessions, lower down, maybe offer a lower rent.
1: You used to see for rent signs around here. I've been in Vegas for 30 years. Yep. And you used to, you know, you drive around town, you have for rent. You never see for rent signs anymore, because I think of what you're talking about. They're not on the market very long.
5: Well, they've gone up a little bit on the market. You're right. Rent prices have come down, and maybe this is a time. You know, if you're a renter, this might be a chance to move to a better place. There are homes sitting. I will tell you, I've got people offering me $400 and $500 a month lower on some of my rentals. Doesn't mean we're going to get it. I got a lot of owners that say, no, I'm going to pass on that. But you're going to see there are lots of rentals. What do you think, Brian?
6: Well, you know what? Renting's not a bad thing, but to buy, the thing about it is, when you own a home, inflation's actually your friend.
5: It is your friend, right? So, you're able to leverage your money, put a smaller amount down. Homes rise on average 2%, 3% based on inflation, based on rents and different things. But affordability also hits as well, right? We get to a point where they can only go so high based on it. However, when people move here, they migrate here. We've talked about different times, all the people that still do move to Nevada as a state and stuff, that's supply and demand.
6: I think they said the average down payment from someone coming from California was $300,000.
5: Right. We sell a house at a higher range. On a good news, did you see that we sold, what was it, $68 million in BLM land was sold in this last 30 days to be released. Now, that's a long ways out. It's not going to help us now, but what's the saying? When's the best time to plant a tree? 20 years ago, next best time is now. While it's not going to help us with today, it is things that are going to be coming onto the market pretty soon. I just had a signing. We're going to have Tycor Title. Roy and I went at 8 a.m. We got a 6413 Shining Sands. We did that today with Tycor. I'm going to say good things about them. They absolutely help us. I've got 6-7 deals in residential and escrow right now. And I'll tell you, Brian, there is a big difference between some of the title companies on the communication. The deal we're closing right now had a very tough solar lease transfer. I got all the information from Monica Riaz at Tycor Title. I appreciate it. We're going to come back. We're going to take a break. We're going to talk with Jeremy Wallace, frequent guest and friend of the show. We're going to come back, and we appreciate you listening. This is the Richard Husel Real Estate Hour.

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4: 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We have Tycor Title, our partner. We just signed with you guys this morning. Got a closing coming up. Got a couple other with you guys. Got Jeremy Wallace. How you doing?
5: I'm doing well. Can you hear me okay?
4: I can hear you well. Thank you for joining us. We're just talking about your L.A. Marathon about 6 weeks ago. That I saw you on Instagram. I had to see your post in all your running clubs. You are a very fit individual. Thank you for joining us. So we got some news.
5: It's always a pleasure to be a part.
4: So talk about the market. You guys are experts, right? You're a Fidelity Title. You guys are all over. You know the numbers. You close deals for buyers, sellers. You do escrow. Talk to us a little bit. We got a little bit of news. One thing we can talk about at the beginning, I think it was the last time you were on, we talked about this FinCEN. It was this this reporting that you actually had to pay for in that, and was going to pay, you have to track all the money, and was for anti-fraud and such. Then I text you 2 days later, and that is out since we talked, right? There's a lot of pressure to get that down. Thankfully, that's dead. It's a lot of extra work. Probably not a whole lot to talk about that, but that actually died, correct?
5: That is correct. Last time I was on, the rule had just gone live. That was March 1st.
4: Yes.
5: And we had actually been required to report any cash purchases made through an LLC or a trust to the federal government. And then 18 days later, the federal court came in and vacated that rule entirely, ruling that it would the rule had exceeded its authority.
4: Don't you think, Brian, there was a lot of pressure from people not wanting to have to do all this reporting?
6: A lot of money laundering.
4: Pretty draconian. Yes, they wanted the money laundering to go on, I think. But let's talk about things that are actually happening. Property tax cap reset. Talk about this. Taxes are a big thing, especially for people. Let's talk about what this actually is, when it goes into effect. Can you talk to us about that?
5: Yes, absolutely. So essentially, what is your property taxes are set to reset, and the date to make sure that you have the correct rate on your property taxes is going to be June 30th. With most homeowners, if it's your primary residence, you'll be able to have a 3% tax cap, and that means that the maximum amount that your rate can go up per year is 3%. But if you have recently bought a home,
4: yes.
5: If you have moved your home into an LLC or a trust or added anybody to title, then that tax cap is going to reset to 8%. And if you don't change it with the county by June 30th, it's going to be stuck at 8% for at least another year.
4: So let's reiterate what that actually means. And sometimes people buy a house that has not changed hands in a long time. You'll see that very low rate. So if somebody has it, so we talk about the reset again, talk about the time frame to make this happen. Somebody's maybe just recently purchased, they can go on to the assessor's office, is that correct? They can actually go and look and check their tax rate and ensure it's correct?
5: Correct. They can go to the Clark County Assessor's website, and they can check what their tax rate is for the upcoming year.
4: Okay.
5: And if it's not correct, they can request a correction form through the assessor's website or by calling them and be able to correct their tax cap that way.
4: Now, I lost you on the 8%. What happens? How does it go to 8% instead of 3? What's either erroneous or missed that makes it go to 8%? The 8%?
5: Yes. So

0: Yes. So it essentially what happens is if it is not your primary residence, it can be capped at 8%. If it's a it, but if it is your primary residence, you are entitled to a 3% tax cap, and that's one of the benefits of living in Southern Nevada.
1: There we go.
0: The thing is that you have to ask for it. Even if you purchase a new build, you typically it's going to default to 8% unless you actually correct it. Now, Clark County actually sends you a card, and I'm sure that most of your homeowners have seen this blue card in the mail that will ask, you know, if it's your primary residence or not. Some people don't see it, some people throw it away, but the bottom line is that if you don't tell them that it's your primary residence, they can default that, your tax cap can default to 8%. And it
1: So,
0: doesn't necessarily mean it's stuck there for eternity. You can change it at any time, but if you don't change it by June 30th, then you're stuck with that rate for the next year.
1: but recent buyers should be checking, and then non-owner occupied, meaning landlords or people that haven't, even a potentially a parent that has a house for their kids, they should be checking this. What happens if somebody has the advice, they're not sure, right? They hear this, go, oh my gosh, I don't want to pay more in taxes. How would they be able to check this out and figure it out? What's the best route?
0: Yeah, just go to the Clark County Assessor's website. I actually have the web address here. It is trweb.co.clark.nv.us, and you can actually enter your address or name and check your tax cap that way. If it's not correct, again, you can just request the form through the Clark.
1: We're talking with sales executive for Tycor Title, our partner in our show, Jeremy Wallace. We were looking at foreclosures. Looking at the news here, it says foreclosures are up 28%. And this kind of goes with another story that I was looking at that talks about we're at all time, we're at a multi-year high for defaults on credit cards as such. We're seeing it with cars. This is a tough time for many people for affordability, right? We're seeing people missing what they call major defaults, right? Over 60 days and such. What are you seeing on foreclosures for the Vegas? How are we holding up? What are our numbers? How do we compare nationally? Do you know that some of those numbers? I'm
0: You
1: maybe
0: know,
1: throwing.
0: some of the.
1: Go ahead.
0: No, absolutely. So, you know, one of the things to keep an eye on, because we make sure that we have a good pulse on the market, is foreclosure market. And you're right. You're exactly right. Foreclosure numbers are, excuse me, the defaulting numbers are up. The number of properties that are getting a notice of default or defaulting otherwise are definitely up. I don't have the specific numbers in front of me, but I can confirm that it's up at least 30% over last year,
1: We're seeing
0: year-over-year.
1: 28% over a year over year from March. That's telling you some people are having a little bit of a tough time. One of the things our new partner down here, Roy Branham, is doing, he actually is excited about the foreclosure market. And unfortunately, one person's negative can be somebody else's gain. But we are seeing these notice of defaults up. What do you say, Brian?
2: Yeah, noticing that. Are you guys noticing any increase in short sales?
0: We have not seen an increase in the short sale. Let me back up here. Yes, but we have not seen an influx in the number of short sales. So we're starting to see them trickle in, but it has not been a flood. A year ago, there were close to zero. This year, it's been a little bit more of an increase, but no sort of flood yet. But we anticipate, especially with the slower market and with interest rates being what they are, and with the situation being what it is nationally, people are struggling a little bit, and we are anticipating that number to drop.
2: You know, I think there's got to be a statistic about houses that are going to foreclosure that are listed, because I think there's some stubborn sellers.
1: Well, what we do know is that just because you list a home, you actually have to fill this out on page 6 of your listing agreement. It says even if you are in foreclosure and you list your home, it does not stop any of the proceedings. Some people think it actually does, but it doesn't. Of course, we know from the market crash in 08 and 09 and such, the banks are much more willing to work with you a little bit more because they found the systemic shock to the system of foreclosing on multiple neighborhoods, bringing down those prices, bringing down those appraisals, kind of brings everything down, right? And so they're actually a little bit more willing to work with you. You know, you and I, we've talked on other things. We have a short list of things to talk about because the FinCEN is gone. What else can you tell us? I have the notice. Let's talk about on a positive note. when you buy, Tycor Title is starting to do property monitoring for you. This goes with the anti-fraud. I think it's a pretty great idea that you guys are actually doing as a service. Talk to us a little bit about that, please.
0: That's right. So automatically now, when you purchase a home and you close with Tycor, we're going to do give you a free property monitoring profile. And with that, anything that's recorded, whether it be a deed or a lien or anything that's recorded against your property, to automatically notify you. This is just one of the ways that we want to maintain that we're the most resourceful people in town, and that we want to protect our buyers and sellers and give them that peace of mind that when they purchase a property, that they're not going to have somebody come in and try to get them.
1: We're losing you a little bit on the phone. If you go to Jeremy Wallace, you've been more active on your Instagram. If you actually want to get more details about it, you've got several posts about that. You also have snapshots on your page. The reason somebody calls you, maybe you're an agent listening, you want a better title company, you want somebody who's going to give you all that. I go to see Marcia over the Durango. She's always takes great care of me, makes me feel special when I come in. But you can help buyers. You can even help for sale by owner people that want to actually do it. You're very resourceful. You can help with everything, right?
0: That's right. I appreciate it. And if anybody wants to reach out to me and have a conversation, my phone number is 702-343-0229. It's my direct line. Feel free to give me a call.
1: Well, I'm holding one of your profiles. I went and saw Marcia at the front desk the other day. We've got a deal. So what a property profile is, I can call up and say, hey, Jeremy, can you print one of these up? Makes me look like I'm really well prepared. Gives you all the information. It gives you all the data. Shows you the actual closed numbers. It also gives you some algorithms and tell you some predictability. And you guys give those out as a courtesy, and I appreciate that. You also have on your Instagram page, you have the 7-day snapshot. You know, the news can be pretty confusing, guys, right? You hear it's up. You hear it's down. You maybe hear the average price. You guys have the actual real numbers, and you are... I've noticed that you've started doing that as very recently. You're doing a weekly 7-day snapshot. If you want to get accurate information, take a look at Jeremy's page. What else do we have as we finish up this segment? Anything else you want to leave us with? Fishing things we've talked about in the last minute or so? Anti-fraud? Ways to avoid being stung?
0: No, but just know that we are... very aware that fraud is on the rise. Even now, it is becoming more and more prevalent. We're trying to stay on top of things,
1: especially with AI
0: being correct. Especially with AI, we're already seeing people attempt to do fraud, and it's something that we are really trying to stay on top of. We want to make sure that. All of our clients are well taken care of.
1: Well, I'm really happy to see your property monitoring. When you close with Tycor, you monitor it. We're talking about people trying to steal your equity. Very prevalent in vacant homes, guys, right? Or not vacant homes, bare pieces of land.
2: Well, can you put a title lock on? So we're not reacting to an alert?
1: Are you there, Jeremy?
0: Yes. You can put a title lock on. But again, then that would stop somebody from selling your home, but not necessarily somebody from recording anything against it.
1: Well, you guys are going to do the monitoring. Sense. We do appreciate you being on, and hope to talk to you again soon. Thanks, Jeremy.
0: Well, I look forward to it. I appreciate you having me on again.
1: Hey, thank you. See you in studio again. Tycor Title, our partner. We just signed with them today. They do really well. So this property monitoring we're talking about is that if any people pay for it, for what? For your credit report, right? You can get this identity check. This actually monitors your property. If anybody tries to record a lien on it, try to borrow money against it, it puts you in the rears and put you in a bad spot where you're having to hire an attorney and try to get this corrected, clear of title, cloud on title, and do these different things. They actually do it now as a service.
2: They start looking for people that they can scout it out and look for people that have equity.
1: Yeah, they're doing it, absolutely, especially on vacant homes, vacant properties, with nothing on them, bare land. Pieces of land.
2: No, loans.
1: We're running a little late on this break. We are going to talk a little bit about some investment properties that we have that have just hit the market. I've got a real income producer out here. I'm going to give you the numbers and the address. When you come back, it hits the market tomorrow. This is the Richard Husel Real Estate Hour.

0: 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Clay Travis and Buck Sexton at 9. Kevin Wall at noon. Wayne Allen Root afternoons at 3. And Rob Carson every weeknight. 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
3: The Golden Knights are in a dogfight with the Anaheim Ducks in their Stanley Cup Western Conference semifinal playoff series. In pivotal Game 5 last night at the Fortress, it was VGK who emerged victorious when Pavel Dorofeyev lit the lamp with the game winner just over 4 minutes into overtime. Final score 3-2. That is now the series lead for the Knights, 3-2, as they try to close out the Ducks in Anaheim tomorrow night. Failure to do so will mean Game 7 at T-Mobile Arena Saturday afternoon. Unrelated, the Knights have not given the go-ahead to the Edmonton Oilers to interview their former head coach. Bruce Cassidy, who led BGK to a Stanley Cup championship just 3 years ago, still has 1 year left on his 5-year contract with Vegas. The Las Vegas Aviators have dropped 4 straight games now, including the opener of a 6-game roadie in Reno. Final score, 8-6 Aces.
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5: A couple of freeway crashes working right now. 11 southbound at Casino Drive downtown, 15 north at Sahara. Got a road hazard, Interstate 11 south, that's at Horizon. Watch for accidents, Charleston at Hualapai and Mojave at Stewart. Now you're up to date with on-time traffic.
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10: We are back on the Richard Husel Real Estate Hour, live on the Las Vegas Strip. RatePro.com, Brian Ichikawa. Roy Branham in studio with us. He's going to be in with us every darn week. We're working together. Got a few things I want to talk about. I do want to talk about the foreclosures and the market that we're actually seeing right now. You know, when we talk about it, it's bad news for somebody, right? Somebody's life is getting turned upside down, and it is unfortunate, but it does happen. You came down at the beginning of the year, and you and I went at very early in the morning, went to auctions.com. We're monitoring it. One of the things that you and I did many moons back, we worked on houses, we did flip houses, we've remodeled homes, we've done it where we literally get in with our own tools and actually work it. That's why we're combining this many years later. We've been buddies up in Oregon for many moons. You're looking at that market. You're following it right now. There's a fair amount of homes that go up. How many?
11: Watching it really closely. It looks like there's about 15 to 25 homes a week that are going up in auction right now. Now, not all of those get bought. Some of them go back to the bank, but it's a fair amount.
10: So the week that you and I went down, we went down, they say it's the courthouse steps. It's actually very close to the courthouse. There were multiple properties. We were looking at one on Rancho Destino. And what happens the very last minute, they read it. The bank may come in or they put a stay on it. They put a hold on it. They don't drop it off. The person came up with some money. But more often than not, those cases, they pop back on. The Rancho Destino one you were talking about, it had a lower, very low bid price, minimum bid, I should say. And then it came back on. It just happens to be on for this coming week, right?
11: Yeah. Yeah, it's back on again. And what we've noticed is the bank sometimes they'll have an asking price at the auction, the starting price, and then the bank will bid up to 20% over what's owed on the house. So
10: if you're in that, you know, we talk to landlords. I'm a property manager. Lots of people like to get a little bit better cash flow. I'm going to seg this way into a property, and I will tell you, Brian, you looked at it. I think I'm going to get some calls on it tomorrow. Take a look at this one. It's 1632 St. Louis. It's over by Maryland. Pretty unique property. So we're putting it on for $650,000. But let me just tell you this. I'll talk about cash flow. It's 3,100 square feet. It's six units, main house, all bathrooms, all permitted. 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The owner of it, Carpenters Union, master carpenter for 40 plus years. 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Now, they have a very small mortgage. They took out some money to do it. 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Each unit has its own split. If you want some absolute cash flow, I will tell you, Brian, I think this can pencil for the right buyer.
4: Yep, for the right amount of money down.
10: About this. Only $650. What kind of down payment can somebody get? Can somebody get 10, or do they really ideally need to be at 20%?
4: For an investment property, it's going to be 20. But for the most part, to make it pencil, you're going to have to want 25% down.
10: So let's break this down. You got a 650 a place. Now, we've talked about going on to Zillow. I use it very often for people to say, what do you think this house will rent for? Look at the price, look at the down, and see what it rents. This is 650. You might need $125,000 down. But minus your expenses, they're paying the utilities. This has a significant positive cash flow.
4: No, it'll work. You just got to make sure you have the right amount of money down. But like you said, though, it's well maintained, so there's not a lot of unexpected stuff.
10: So it's six units, got a main house. They're all attached around the side, built it very well. It is actually furnished. They've got some very stable tenants in there. It's got a seven-year tenant. What's up, Roy?
11: I was just asking, what if you move into one of the units? Then could you get a different rate?
4: Well,
11: if it was like your primary residence?
4: If it was a fourplex, it would be a lot easier, but this is six units.
10: So everything over five is considered commercial. Well, we are commercial agents and property managers, so a little bit different rules. Now, the fourplex is a great deal. So many people have done that. Buy one, get an owner-occupied rate. You can even get a VA for one of those, correct? So you go around town, you'll find these. 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Now you're looking at them, they're 600, they're 10-20%. But you can actually buy, get a VA loan. Can you do FHA on an owner-occupied for those?
4: Sure can.
10: So you get a fourplex, live in one. 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
4: They count 70% of the rent.
10: 70% of the rent.
4: To qualify.
10: So on this property on 1632 St. Louis, by the way, if you look at it in previous times, you will not see any. The original owner and family still own this property that is older than you and I are, Jim. But it has been very, very well maintained. I mean, very nice. Sometimes you look at these older properties, pretty run down. This has been freshly painted, all new floors, all new ACs. Most of the work has been done in the last 3 years in their fresh landscape. Talk about this scenario. Break this down. 20% down. How much is somebody, we talk about DSCR loans, say it is a straight investment property, and somebody may not qualify. Talk about the income, $5,950
4: per
10: forma.
4: The main thing, the way it works on a DSCR loan, just to give you a reminder, is they look at how much the rent's coming in, and then what they do is the mortgage payment all in with the property taxes and insurance. As long as the rent is the same, you know, the same or lower, you're good. Now, this worst case scenario, let's say the rent doesn't cover the payment. Maybe you have a credit issue or whatever. The deal's still not dead. We can still make it work. So properties like this are hard to find. So if someone wants to get it, there are ways to make it happen without using your own income. We use the income of this property.
10: Yep. So DSCR, debt service coverage ratio. Mm-hmm. It took me a long time to remember that one. What that means is you use the instead of using your income, you're using the amount of forecasted rent, pro forma rent, that it should be bringing in. They take a ratio, a percentage of that, and base it off. Now, credit and other things factor into
4: these DSCRs. Yeah, the better the credit, the easier. But what they do is when you order the appraiser is going to do a market rent analysis on all six of those units. And they compare it to what's being received. And then the lenders are going to go ahead and use that number.
10: Remember we had a guest two, 3 months ago, we had pad split on. So we have people that want to do it. If you've not heard of pad split, it is something. Pad split is basically a program where if you had a house like this, you could find people on very short rents. They actually do the screening and help you.
4: They pretty much help you manage it. Yeah.
10: Weekly. This would be amazing for a pad split. Yeah. I have not seen a house in years that is penciled like this particular property.
4: People try to make a house like this just for that purpose.
10: Well, the difference is that most people are all going through one front door. This particular home has six mailboxes,
4: their own entrances,
10: six different doors, six different ACs, six different bathrooms, all have their own kitchenettes, their own parking. It's a very well, I think this thing goes absolutely perfect. So when we do our marketing tomorrow, I'm actually reaching out to the agent on PadSplit, say, hey, this is one that will actually work for you. If you are looking for some income, something actually pencils with a positive cash flow, give me a call on 1632 St. Louis. It's on LoopNet. You'll see it on the MLS as well. Tomorrow I will get you some information on that. What else do we have? We're talking about commercial things. So if you've listened to us, I've had people listening for years, get lots of residential deals. We are doing some significant deals in commercial, aren't we, Brian?
4: Yeah, we see some interesting. Well, we saw something really cool today.
10: So we got some very cool properties. We're not the official. We haven't signed it yet, but we're going to be working on these car condos, luxury car condos that we're talking about $1 million a unit. People are going to be putting $500,000, $1 million in it. Can you imagine having that extra money, Jim, where you can just buy a place to park your motorhome and this, and you're going to put $500,000 and build out. So we're going to put lifts in these three double stacks. Three stories. These are going to be your ultimate man caves. We're talking bars and fridges and everything, TVs, and weight sets, drums, everything you can imagine in a man cave.
5: In all the years that I've played the lotto.
10: This is what you can dream of, is something like this.
5: That is what I've always dreamed of, is, you know, have like 50 cars.
4: Everything your wife won't let you have at the house.
10: This is what the guys are going to do.
5: You just have a man cave with all the great cars.
10: Now, these have full views of the Las Vegas Strip. They're right by the Haas Automotive. It's going to be private. You're not going to have a plumber or a side business. This is purely for recreational. It's going to have an HOA, but these are incredible. You drive in. We're going to put triple stackers.
4: Yeah.
10: So you guys that have 5-10 cars, the first unit is going to have 13 Ferraris in it. But what I want to talk about is, if you've listened to us, you're looking for somebody to rep, nobody will market your properties better than us. And the reason we're taking this over from another large one is we are going to do our car events, right? We sold the world's coolest race car track house. We are going to be doing a significant event. We're going to be inviting the biggest supercar dealer right here in town. We're going to be doing our catering and do it. But we're also selling, we're working on a multi 10 unit, 10 doctor medical complex. You can help with the financing.
4: Yep.
10: We can help you on the buy side. Roy and I can with these projects. We're also doing these multiplexes, right? So we have a licensed, insured in-house handyman service. We will help you with tenant improvements and things, I believe, better than any other agent.
4: Oh, yeah, no, we can put everything together.
10: We can put it all together for you. So if you're interested in it, you want a second opinion, you know, these big places that we were talking about, pardon me, it's almost comical to me. You'll see somebody market a $500,000 house, Brian, and they'll do all the great photos and everything. Somebody will do it. These commercial guys will do a $2 million place and take cell phone photos on it and hardly put anything.
4: Yeah.
10: Like they put no effort in it. It's almost like they're shooting fish in a barrel. And they don't really need to put that much effort. We will put all of the effort in you in this tougher market to get it done. We're running a little long on this one, Jim. We are going to take a break. We're going to talk a little bit more when we come back. Appreciate our partner, Tycor Title. We're going to be right back. This is the Richard Husel Real Estate Hour.

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15: We are back live on the Las Vegas Strip, the Richard Husel Real Estate Hour with our partner Tycor Title. I've got Brian Ichikawa at theratepro.com and my team member and buddy of 25 years, Roy Branham. It's 25 years. Aren't we young guys? How does 25 years go by? We were just talking about the market. We're talking about foreclosures. Talk about some income. I got a story right now, and this isn't new news, but it just popped up on one of the real estate sites. It says 80% of home sellers hire the very first agent they call. And that might be good, right? They're nice personal people. However, let's go back to the story, Brian. This goes for loan offers as well as agents. You know, people's perspective in their own life have a lot to do with their outlook in the real estate business. What's the story? We know this over and over. The number's right here. 70% of agents in the last 2 years have sold zero homes. You just go back a few years back, about 80% of agents sold at least two. Now, we have more and more agents on. When we are hearing about the market, is it a tough market and things, if you talk to me and say, hey, you talk to somebody, they have sold no homes, they may tell you the market is a little different than it is. I think having somebody experience, well, yeah, somebody like you.
16: It makes a difference because if you haven't sold anything,
15: you may think the market is worse than it is.
16: Well, not just that. If someone says, hey, I want my $500,000 house listed at $700,000, you'll take the listing because you don't have nothing.
15: Right. You'll take something over nothing.
16: And then, you know, and then it just the house just sits. It wastes everyone's time. And, you know, whereas you get those calls, you let people know the reality, and you don't even take them.
15: Well, I must confess, I have taken some overpriced listings that actually bit me, some bigger ones this previous year. Why? We got, even with me, I've been in the top 1% or 2% in the country for the last 5-6 years. We're so used to that, hey, we'll overprice it a little bit, and somebody will come in and make an offer. Well, we're seeing that is not necessarily true. We're having deals expire. If they're well overpriced, you know, buyers do have more options. So the point of this is who you list your home with actually matters. The type of marketing, do they just put it on and list it? Getting that right information, having somebody that answers their phone, and somebody, what I always like about, brag about you every week is, I'll actually get you to come over to somebody's house and sit down. We have a lot of people that are seniors that call us and do it. They actually like to have face-to-face conversations. You know, they don't want to be on the computer, Jim, filling it out. They actually like it. I can get you to come over, answer these questions, always able to reach you. I know that the rates have gone up. You were doing some significant amount of refis, taking all kinds of applications just before the Iran war. It's been a kind of a wet blanket on there, but we're still bringing in deals like
2: Still getting HELOCs. We're still getting deals. There's still stuff happening because once people realize it's the payment's not that much different than it was before.
15: It's cheaper than using a card, right? And everybody has equity, right? We still know we're near the all-time record high prices. Many people have equity. Yeah, borrowing money is not the best, but if you're going to do it anyway, it's a cheaper
2: way. I mean, it's better to buy an environment where it's to your advantage than it is to be in a competition situation.
15: You know, it's kind of funny, guys, is people will go, oh gosh, I'm not going to borrow money against my house. It's, you know, 6.5 on a HELOC or 8%. Yeah, they think nothing of going out and getting a 21%, you know, Discover card or something like that. Or they take that 0% rate, they keep it going, 21%, yet they will squabble over.
2: 21's low.
15: 21 can be low on some of these cards. We have the, Roy and I went yesterday. We're closing a deal with KB. They did their final walkthrough. We're doing the final walk. We did the blue tape yesterday. I want to talk a little bit about the new homes and where we're at. On the new builds, if you go through the dirt process, they're still pretty competitive. You're going to have to put some money down. You're going to have to haggle. But I will tell you this. We've had multiple new home builders on our show. There is standing inventory that is there. Rates are up, right? We know the rates are up. If you want some agents that are actually going to go in and work for you, it didn't matter in 2020, 21. You either took it or leave it. Having a buyer's agent probably did not help you a whole lot. But I will tell you this. We have friends of our show that are on here. If you need agents, you want to go look at some new houses, give us a call. It's not as easy to look at with the regular homes. You'll look online. You'll see renderings and things. We have access to all of these homes. And I will tell you this, guys. You can buy rates 1% and 2% below what you're going to pay if you do a resale home. They're giving away the appliances and things. Give us a call. We will absolutely work with you. We've taken all the new home training. We're closing with KB right now. It's a great experience to have a ready-to-move-in house. You know, when you buy a brand-new car, it smells great.
2: And you got to keep that in mind. If you're a resale home, that's your competition. You're up against those guys.
15: Well, they're buying down the rate that you and I are not going to be able to do. They're going to be able to buy those rates down. So remember that. When we're talking about overpricing homes, you know, not everybody says, oh, that one California buyer that's going to come in here for cash. These houses are open to all these buyers. You do got to price your house realistically. And one of the things we do is we got to talk about getting your home decluttered. This is the service that we do. The one call we handle it all is we say, hey, this is a buyer's market now. 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There's more sellers than there are buyers. We come over, we help you get your home clean, we help you declutter, we provide all of your boxes and packing material, we help you sell some items, you keep the money, we help get your home ready. And I always say it's easy to spend somebody else's money. When we come over and look at your house, we actually give you one rate and we actually spend that money up front. 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It's easy to tell somebody, hey, clean your house, paint it, do it. We can actually help you with those things. And if you do more than our basic, we can actually take care of some items for you and bill it out of escrow. 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Talk about your dashboard. If somebody goes on, I will tell you guys, he has the dashboard that can actually show you exactly what you're getting.
2: You can see we have 250 different lenders, so you can put in your scenario like we talked about earlier, a DSCR loan, bank statement loan, regular loan, VA, if it doesn't matter what it is, you can see what your scenario is and you can see what kind of rates are out there. And then like right now, if you were to say go to Bankrate or some other website and then you look at our rates, you're going to see a significant difference. And then, again, that's not without us looking at your credit, but ballpark it. You can get an idea what your payment going to be. Because that's another big problem is, you know, people say, I'm going to look for a new house. And then they say, okay, what are you looking at? $500,000. Based on what?
15: Right. So say somebody's got a loan estimate. You can shop it. You can look at it. Remember, guys, rate everybody. That's the shiny object everybody looks at. That's what we want. But it's all the other fees.
16: Yeah,
15: you can take a loan estimate and compare it.
16: Yeah, and what I'll do is I always make mine high. Because I like to make sure all the prepaids are there, like for paying for your home insurance.
15: You're being conservative. You're rounding it up.
16: I don't want it comes in because if we come in short, that means you got to come in with more cash. And if you don't have it, deal's dead.
15: Yeah.
16: So because I'm not allowed to give it to you,
15: you're a little bit of a straight shooter. And I tell sometimes I said, listen, Brian's going to tell you what you need to hear, not always what you want to hear. However, there's no fluff, and I know if Brian says it, it tends to be the gospel. I have not been burnt on anything with him or who I recommend.
16: No,
15: all
16: it
15: the
16: closes.
15: Time.
16: If I say it's good, it's going to close.
15: So we're doing commercial. I just want to throw it. If you want a second opinion, I want you to give Brian a call. Ichikawa, the easy way to get home is theratepro.com. I know we're coming up on music. Golden Knights. We're going to be there. Hope we got another Stanley Cup. At least get to the Stanley Cup.
13: Yeah,
15: come on.
13: Tomorrow night, 6:30. Let's win the game and advance to the conference finals.
15: I saw their jet. We were out there right by there today. They got it all shined up, ready to fly to Anaheim tomorrow. We appreciate Tycor Title. And thank you guys for being on. We'll talk to you next week. This is the Richard Husel Real Estate Hour.
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21: News this hour from Town Hall. I'm Keith Peters in Washington. There's been another attempt by Congress to have a say on the war in Iran.
22: Senate Republicans again blocked Democratic legislation to halt President Trump's war in Iran. But Democrats added a Republican to their side. Alaska's Lisa Murkowski. Oregon Democrat Jeff Merkley says mistakes have been made in Iran.
23: That's why the founders said a president by himself should not be able to go to war and wrote a constitution.
22: Wyoming's John Barrasso is among the Republicans backing the president.
24: The president made it very clear that the major fighting is halted and our naval blockade is working.
22: More Republicans are also growing uneasy about higher gas prices related to the war. Ed Donahue, Washington.
21: There's been a discovery of a deadly disease in the nation's largest herd of elk.
25: Chronic wasting disease has been discovered in the 11,000-strong Jackson elk herd on the National Elk Refuge in Wyoming. The disease has also been discovered in other areas of the state. CWD is always fatal and easily transmissible. Questions are being raised about the safety for traditional activities in the refuge, such as the annual Scouts Antler Collection and Auction, and about the safety of the water supply. Officials are urging safety precautions and plan to reevaluate programs, including feed ground protocols and managing the size of the herd. I'm Lisa Dwyer.
21: Researchers are warning that the U.S. is experiencing a reading recession. A new analysis of state test scores from third to eighth grade for over 5,000 school districts in 38 states found that only five states have meaningful growth in reading test scores. On Wall Street, the Dow down by 67 points. The NASDAQ rose 314. The S&P advanced 43. More at townhall.com.
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1: 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The heat hits on again. For a third day in a row, Las Vegas experienced a 100-degree day. And for a second straight day, the high, it broke a record. Harry Reid International Airport, which is Las Vegas' official weather station, hit 104 degrees yesterday. That ties the daily heat record set back in 1996. Monday also topped 104, breaking the record of 103 that was reached in 1990. So yesterday and Monday were the hottest days of 2026 thus far. And during the latest heat wave, Las Vegas reached 100 on Sunday, 99 on Saturday, 100 on Friday, the first time Las Vegas hit the century mark this year. The average temperature for mid-May, normally around 87 degrees. After a record-breaking hot March, April was just 1 degree above normal. February was the second warmest February in Southern Nevada since record-keeping began in 1937. The last time Reid Airport got any rain was the week of February 18th. Las Vegas, only one of the major U.S. cities that has seen a drop in apartment rent. A new report from Apartments.com shows while national apartment rents were up less than 1% in April, month over month, in 45 of the top 50 markets, Las Vegas, it went in the opposite direction, down less than 1% from March. That report says pandemic building in Southern Nevada, a boom that brought a bunch of new apartments onto the market. Back in February, Zillow released a report saying about half of all rental listings here in Las Vegas were offering some sort of concession, including cash back and free months of rent. And right now, the Las Vegas real estate market is considered one of the country's strongest buyer's markets. Take AM 670 with you wherever you go. 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
7: According to his testimony, CIA scientific analysts concluded multiple times between 2021 and 2023 that a lab leak was the most likely origin of COVID-19. Yet those conclusions never shaped the official narrative, never made the intelligence report. Congress was never told. It was not until after the 2024 election that the outgoing Biden administration directed the CIA to issue an assessment, not because of new intelligence, but so officials could walk out of the door claiming there was nothing left to find. That is not analysis. That is a cleanup operation.
9: Absolutely, 100%. And we were told we couldn't talk about it.
0: Remember that? We were told we couldn't talk about it. We couldn't talk about it. It was disinformation to think that, I don't know, maybe the fact that we were paying to create the virus in Wuhan in a lab, and the virus came from Wuhan, that maybe there was something covered up here. Honestly, I got to tell you, I'm still a little sore about all of this. In fact, I'm highly pissed about it, because our federal government abused us in ways that we can only imagine with regard to censorship, with regard to everything. My family, my kids, your business, your church, the United States in general, you had relatives who died in nursing homes and you couldn't go see them because of this virus. And I got to tell you, this hearing on Capitol Hill today is not providing any insight. It's just essentially proving to us what we knew and what the government covered up and what Tony Fauci covered up. Conveniently, I think Monday night, the statute of limitations or something on charges against him went away. But I still think he can be charged with genocide and war crimes. I do, absolutely 100%. I hope that he is arrested. I hope that he is put in front of a tribunal. And I hope that he gets the ultimate punishment, because they bleeped around and they found out. They messed with communist China. They created a virus in a lab in Wuhan. It was conveniently, I don't know, just released in an election year and shut down the entire American economy, ruined for years, ruined kids' educations, ruined kids' academic possibilities, ruined their sports. Many, many kids missed state championships, regional championships, whatever, missed scholarships. Kids went to college like my son, missed 2 years of socialization, having to do remote learning, having all of his fraternal organization meetings and events shut down completely. They told us we couldn't go to church, for God's sake. They told us we had to take a vaccine that didn't work. Yeah, I could say that now. I could say the damn vaccine didn't work now. My daughter had to have two of them. She was forced to have two of them. We went into an airplane hangar that was empty, and she got two damn vaccines she didn't need. She was forced to take it. My son was forced to take the vaccine. My wife took the vaccine. I said, oh, no, I don't think I'm going to take the vaccine. You know why? Because something really weird is happening here, and I don't feel good about taking the vaccine. And now we know a whole lot of people died from the damn vaccine. I have been waiting for 6 years to come off the top rope with a folding chair with regard to COVID. I have been told by people, you cannot talk about this, you cannot talk about that. I have been told by people who slavishly went and got all of the boosters, you cannot talk about this, you cannot talk about that. And I said, nope, there's something about this. There's something in my gut that says this is wrong, this is wrong, this is wrong. And I knew it. James Erdman is a whistleblower. And he is coming out on Tony Fauci and the CIA and all of the lies that took place during COVID. And there is no doubt that this was a lab-created virus, that our country paid for it, and there have got to be some people held accountable for what they did to us, not only as a nation, but our children, our businesses, trillions of dollars lost, and millions of lives lost. A man-made genocide unleashed on the earth. Man-made, although all genocide is man-made, but this was created in a lab, bought and paid for with our tax money. There you go. Here's James Erdman.
8: Intelligence community leaders and senior analysts downplayed the possibility that the COVID pandemic originated as a result of a lab incident.
0: Let's do some man-made viruses. Let's do man-made viruses. Nothing bad will happen. Oh, you know what? Hey, listen, it's been released. Let's say it was because some pangolin had sex, or maybe somebody had some bat soup in a wet market. Remember that stupid thing?
8: Motives are difficult to define, given the scope of the Diggs review. Intentional or not, the IC's actions resulted in a cover-up, wasted resources, and a failure to properly inform policymakers. Public health policy would have been very different had the American public been made aware that a virus from a lab in China was going to serve as the foundation for an emergency use authorization mRNA products.
0: Yeah, there's the vaccine that they didn't test and vet properly, but they made everybody take it. We are finding now that, there was a vaccine site called Veris where you could report vaccine injuries. And the government said you can't depend on the government site for vaccine injuries. And so they acted like there were no vaccine injuries. I know people who have myocarditis, 25-year-old kid, moved to Colorado, going to spend the rest of his life hiking, gets the vaccine, gets gets a booster. Myocarditis comes out of nowhere. He's going to spend the rest of his life unable to do any of that. Unable to do any of that. People have died. Children died getting the vaccine. Children who did not have to die got that damn vaccine. And they made us take it, and they made trillions of dollars in the process. Do you suppose that had anything to do with it? Well, of course it did. Absolutely 100%. And you notice that the Biden administration was only concerned about COVID deaths until they became the president. He became the president. The election was rigged. There were 400,000 deaths at the end of the Trump administration. He, of course, said, let's create a vaccine, because he thought in good faith a vaccine would be created and would be vetted properly, but it was not. And it's amazing. Right after Joe Biden became the president, they did this big candlelight vigil on the swamp-ridden, the algae-ridden, and goose crap ridden reflecting pool in front of the Lincoln Memorial. 400,000 people died under Donald Trump, and it was great sadness. But when 1 million people with that mark passed, it didn't mean squat. It was never mentioned again. They never said 1 million people. They never said 1.5 million. They never said 2 million people died. It all just went away. The only thing that remained was shutdowns, censorship, and take the vaccine.
8: Being mandated by the former administration. Dr. Fauci's role in the cover-up was intentional. Dr. Fauci influenced the analytical process and findings by leveraging his position to ensure the IC consulted with a conflicted list of curated subject matter experts, public health officials, and scientists. This included some of the authors of the paper, The Proximal Origin of SARS-CoV-2, and other public health experts who have been in his orbit for the last 20 plus years.
0: I remember the beginning of this, and I was just watching this in real time. I was going, this is weird that all of a sudden we can't talk about the origins of COVID, even though it came from Wuhan, where there was a lab we were creating viruses in Wuhan, China, and then released, and we couldn't say anything about it. We had to say it was somehow from a wet market nearby, and then, of course, as it began to spread, we couldn't say anything about shutdowns. We couldn't say anything about wearing masks. This is why I came up with the expression, don't catch the stupid. That's how I came up with don't catch the stupid, because they came up with all these stupid rules about COVID. Like, if you stay 6 feet away from someone, you will live. But if you're 4 feet from someone, you're going to die. Or that you should shut down all the schools, or you should shut down all the churches, et cetera, et cetera, et cetera. This is why I came up with the expression don't catch the stupid. Here's Rand Paul talking about the guy, the Joseph Mengele of America, Tony Fauci. And he is, by the way, they have votive candles, like those Catholic candles with Anthony Fauci as some sort of saint on it. He's an evil little man. He's an evil little man.
2: But your conclusion is that changing from the scientific consensus of it being from a lab to a neutral position by the CIA was significantly influenced by Anthony Fauci?
8: It was significantly influenced by Anthony Fauci's injecting himself into the IC. And to go to the second part of your question about what happened, particularly during the 90-day study, we have documentation that shows that as of August 12th, the CIA was considering calling this a lab leak. August 12th of 2021. And then that changed on August 17th of 2021.
0: Right. Weird.
8: And unfortunately, because the CIA would not provide us documentation that we asked for, we have no idea why that changed. And that's...
2: And they weren't alone, because we know the FBI was coming to the same conclusion that it was lab leak, the FBI.
0: And they shut it down, and they shut it down, and they fed it to the media, and they gobbled it up.
2: Comes from China.
9: I think he's going.
0: Yeah, Donald Trump said it came from China. Oh, actually, that's the montage of COVID insanity. I'll get to that in one moment. Here's the montage of we don't think it's a lab leak.
10: Lab leak is a theory with no evidence whatsoever.
11: There is zero evidence that this virus came out of a lab in China.
12: There's no suggestion that this was cooked up in some sort of lab.
14: There's no evidence that that conspiracy theory that we've heard going around.
0: Repeat a lie enough, it'll become the truth.
14: Was leaked from a lab.
16: A conspiracy theory that the Chinese made this virus up.
27: You're at the lab, and
16: there you go.
0: Wow, he still has a job. Joe Scarborough still has a job.
28: Lab. An unsubstantiated theory. It's about a government laboratory in Wuhan that was the origin of COVID. Now, I've seen this kind of, you know, stuff peddled in the right-wing media that I still try to keep an eye on, but it's still stunning to read it.
11: There's just no evidence that anybody had it in the lab anywhere in the world prior to the outbreak.
28: One of Trump world's most favorite conspiracy theories. New York Times reports this, quote, senior Trump administration officials have pushed.
0: Well, it's amazing they all have jobs. This is why the liberal leftist mainstream media is completely dead. This is why networks like Newsmax are on the ascent. It have been for years. And I'm not gonna be gentle with these people. I watch my children's lives disintegrate because of these sons of bees. And I want them to be held accountable for every dang bit of it. We got more from the testimony there. Rob Finnerty has some great commentary from, they want to make Hunta, the Hunta virus, which is affecting nobody. All right, nobody at all, some cruise passengers. They want to make that into the COVID of the election year. It's not going to work. But he also sent some people out in New York to ask him if they'd take a Hunter vaccine. And guess what? They all went, okay, I'll

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0: It is the Rob Carson Show. We've got some video playing here somewhere. I'm trying to kill this. There we go. Okay, I got it. Yeah, we were talking about these hearings on Capitol Hill with a whistleblower, talking about all the nonsense with regard to COVID and how Anthony Fauci lied about it. The CIA was working with him to cover up the origin of COVID, which, of course, was China, communist China, and a lab leak in Wuhan, which we always suspected, but they told us we couldn't talk about it. It was disinformation and misinformation if we did that. And so we all just became little sheep, and we all wore masks for a couple years. Remember wearing masks for a couple years? That was pretty stupid, wasn't it? Yeah, it was really stupid. I had to work at a car dealership, and I had to wear a stupid surgical mask every day. How stupid is a surgical mask? If you're still wearing a surgical mask, unless you've got cancer or some sort of a terminal illness or whatever, you're an idiot. You are a complete moron. If you drive in your car with a mask on,

0: yourself, you're an even bigger moron, by the way. Oh, and if you're still getting boosters every year for COVID, I'm going to just leave that one alone. Yeah, here is what they did to us when COVID was happening.
1: You are the unvaccinated. You are the problem. It is the unvaccinated who are the problem, period, end of story.
2: The only people that you can blame, this isn't shaming, this is the truth.
0: No, it is.
2: Maybe they should be shamed, but the unvaccinated.
3: It's time for the shot. Blaming the unvaccinated folks, not the regular folks.
4: Anyone you came into contact with will blame you, as will the rest of us who have done the right thing by getting vaccinated.
5: Because frankly, we know that we can't trust the unvaccinated.
6: I think it's time to get our more.
0: You know, I never felt a bit of shame for not getting the vaccine. Yeah, and you know, when I got COVID, actually, when I went to the most vaccinated place in the world, New York City, I went to New York City and I was unvaccinated, and I went to everybody was vaccinated, everybody's wearing stupid masks and everything, and I got COVID and came home and I was sick. And I kind of want to be paid back for that, because I was sick as hell for a couple of weeks, lost like 15 pounds. It was really bad. It was really, really bad. It made me really, really ill. My mother had it. She had tested positive for the COVID antibody, and people couldn't visit her in the hospital because, you know, COVID and everything. I was fortunately able to see her before she died after COVID. But this is the kind of nonsense that they put us through during COVID. Here's some Rand Paul last night with Rob Schmidt about the hearings that are going on today.
7: We know there are other charges besides just lying to Congress. There's destroying records. There's telling others to destroy records. And then there's also the potential, as you said, of a conspiracy charge. So I think charges still actually loom. The biggest question, though,
0: charges for Fauci, wouldn't that be fun?
7: Was whether this blanket pardon, a pardon that is for 10 years, for a 10-year period, and no specified crimes. I think it's worth challenging in court.
0: Yay.
7: Because I don't know how you can pardon people for an unspecified crime. Oh, anything you did for a 10-year period, you're now pardoned. I don't know how you can have such a pardon. So I think that should be challenged in court. I've referred him to the Biden DOJ and also to the Trump DOJ. I've sent 3 letters of criminal referral, and we would like to see him prosecuted. We think you shouldn't get away with doing this, and you shouldn't get away with...
0: You can't create a man-made virus, unleash it on the world, resulting in millions of deaths, and skate? Are you freaking kidding me? Are you kidding me? We supposedly had 1.5 million people die in this country. We had trillions of dollars in business losses. We had kids lose their entire academic careers. They're still catching up. Gen Z is still behind the rest of the world. And nobody's being held accountable for this. Not only this little toad, Anthony Fauci, who should spend the rest of his putrid life in jail or worse, but the people who went along with the cover-up.
7: You know, we passed legislation unanimously to declassify all the material. So this particular whistleblower has been investigating the origins of the virus. Did it come from a lab, as many of us believe? And there are still
0: obstacles.
7: Of course it did. So even though it's supposed to be declassified, he has found obstacles from people still in the CIA, people still in the intelligence swamp, are trying to keep something prevented and prevent the public.
0: Remember when Anthony Fauci said we all have to wear a mask and we can't go do anything? And he was seen at a baseball game, Washington Nationals home opener, where he threw out the damn first pitch and then sat in the stands that were empty next to his buddies and took his mask off. Remember when Gavin Newsom went out to a 50th birthday party with some friends at the French Laundry and sat with them for a couple of hours drinking $1,000 bottles of wine while you and I were told we couldn't go anywhere? Remember all the businesses that were closed? Remember all the selected businesses that were allowed to be opened by the federal government? I mean, honestly, it is unbelievable that we are just... I'm not going to let this fade into history. I'm not going to let this fade into history. Here's a little montage of the absolute insanity of COVID. 2 years of it.
8: Look at this.
9: Not social distancing.
10: Put your mask on.
9: Get away from me.
10: Put it on.
9: For freedom. Stop it.
10: Whoa, whoa.
0: Now, this is that's more visual. But people, remember, you ever have anybody come up to you and tell you you're not wearing your mask properly or yell at you? This happened to me when I was at Walmart. Remember this, I walked in, this guy said I wasn't wearing my mask or properly or whatever, and so I walked back toward him, toward the back of the Walmart, and I put it on my forehead. And then I had these two guys in the grocery store who said that I was standing too close to them, and I literally said, I stood at 6 feet, I said, there, you're safe. And then I stepped 1 foot closer, I said, now you're dead. And they stormed out of the thing. I had people at the car dealership tell me, I'm not going to work with this man because he's not wearing his mask properly. I mean, honestly, such stupidity, and it is a shame. And I told you, those who believe are made to believe absurdities will commit atrocities. That was the first time I used the expression from Voltaire, because look what we did. Look what they did to us. Look how many people followed this. Look at how many people said, okay, I'll get on the train car. No big deal. I'll just get on the train car. Everybody's fine. Or I'll make sure you get shoved on the train car because you don't have your vaccine and you're not wearing your mask and you're not doing social distancing and you are telling you should be in some sort of a camp because you don't have your vaccine. All of this stuff. All of it. We saw history repeat itself again and again and again. They said lies enough that they became truth, and then people went along with it like sheep. They went along with it like sheep, and guess what? They're still doing it in some areas of the country. When I lived in Kansas, most recently, nobody wore a mask. And if you were wearing a mask in public because you're worried about COVID, they made fun of you. Here, they still wear masks in the grocery store. Couples wearing masks together. Individuals wearing masks in grocery stores, in their cars by themselves. This is how badly they were fooled. We won't be fooled again. Rob Finnerty on the Hunter virus. They're trying to do the same thing. And then we got a ton of stuff on the show. The number is 800-922-6680. 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
12: John Ratcliffe, the former director of National Intelligence, testified before Congress with a stark warning. He said a lab leak was the only explanation credibly supported by intelligence, science, and common sense.
13: Yeah.
12: He warned that partisan politics and analyst disagreement with Trump administration policy, Trump derangement syndrome, had created illegitimate roadblocks to the truth. I agree. He said the COVID-19 Origin Act, which Congress passed unanimously, should finally make intelligence on COVID's origins public. I couldn't agree more.
13: Yep.
12: Despite a unanimously passed law, though, requiring the declassification of all information related to COVID origins, the deep state still resists this congressional mandate. According to his testimony, CIA scientific analysts concluded multiple times between 2021 and 2023 that a lab leak was the most likely origin of COVID-19.
13: Duh.
12: Yet those conclusions never shaped the official narrative, never made the intelligence report. Congress was never told. It was not until after the 2024 election that the outgoing Biden administration directed the CIA to issue an assessment, not because of new intelligence, but so officials could walk out of the door claiming there was nothing left to find. That is not analysis. That is a cleanup operation.
13: 100%. And that's what they did to us. Of course, COVID came from a lab. Of course, it was bought and paid for by us, our country. And a lot of organizations that we trusted otherwise, CDC, NIH, proved to be really, really pretty dark and evil in a lot of ways. Really, really dark and evil in a lot of ways. Here's Jon Stewart talking with Stephen Colbert, stating the obvious. Duh! It came from a lab.
14: There's a chance that this was created in a lab. There's an investigation.
15: A chance?
14: Well, if there's evidence, I'd love to hear it.
15: There's a novel respiratory coronavirus overtaking Wuhan, China. What do we do? Oh, you know who we could ask? The Wuhan novel respiratory coronavirus lab. The disease is the same name as the lab.
13: Yeah, yeah.
15: That's just a little too weird, don't you think? And then they ask those scientists, they're like, how did this... So wait a minute, you work at the Wuhan respiratory coronavirus lab. How did this happen? And they're like, a pangolin kissed a turtle.
13: Yeah.
15: And
13: yeah.
15: You're like, no, of your lab, if you look at the name, look at the name, let me see your business card. Show me your business card. Oh. I work at the coronavirus lab in Wuhan. Oh, because there's a coronavirus loose in Wuhan. How did that happen? All right.
14: John.
15: Oh, my God. Oh, my God.
13: Yeah.
15: There's been an outbreak of chocolatey goodness near Hershey, Pennsylvania. What do you think happened? Like, oh, I don't know. Maybe a steam shovel mated with a cocoa bean. Or it's the chocolate factory.
13: Yeah, you think?
15: Maybe that's it.
14: That could be.
13: Yeah.
16: Arizona.
13: Here's where it all began.
16: And Corona. All the lies about them they've been telling you.
13: All the things you couldn't talk about.
16: How did they win it?
13: And you were right about.
16: The freaking Senate. When the votes that they received were very few. Don't catch the stupid, don't buy their BS. That climate change is real, inflation's not. Don't catch the stupid, don't believe them. Because distraction and diversion's all they got.
17: We all know that Hurricane Ian was the result of global warming.
16: Russian collusion led to confusion.
13: They lied about that.
16: January 6th is a smokescreen.
13: Lied about that.
16: The new Green Deal is a disguise deal. Like their mandate forcing you to take vaccine.
13: I didn't take it.
16: Don't catch the stupid.
13: I said,
16: you just can't do it.
13: No frickin' way.
16: That in women's sports, men should compete.
13: Oh, that was stupid.
16: They're teaching sex ed in kindergarten. Their destructive policies we must defeat. Like wear a mask. Don't wear a mask. Statues of food.

0: Yep, and they told us that we were disseminating disinformation, which was a word created by Joseph Stalin in 1923. This is why they're caterwauling and descending into hell, because we know the truth now, and we're going to kick their asses. I want to go to Dave in Delaware. Dave in Delaware, you work on a farm. You are a farmer. Tell me about your COVID situation.
1: Hey, how's it going, Mr. Rob? This is Farmer Dave from Delaware, yes, and I wanted to tell you that I agree with you. You know, the worst part was not the fact that, you know, we were forced to do all these things, but it's what it did to my kids. And, I come from a family that's very, very social, as you would imagine, I'd imagine you are. Yeah. I talk to the next guy behind me in line. I start a conversation with anybody, anywhere, at all times. Yeah. And my kid has the worst problem socializing, because he had to go through all these years, his whole high school almost.
0: I know.
1: You know, he's graduating this year without talking to anybody, and he has no social skills whatsoever. He doesn't want to talk to people. He's almost anti-social. I'd say he actually is anti-social, and I blame it all on this corona thing. And then come to find out, you know, I'm dumb enough that I believed them in the beginning, like, oh, man, well, I better be safe and vaccinate myself and him. And then I ended up with pancreatitis shortly after it. And
0: wow.
1: Come to find out, that could be one of the things that's caused by it. And it's just a shame. I can take that for myself, but for what the harm it's done for my son and the implications it's going to have in the future, for him being able to get a job, being able to talk to managers and bosses, and just maybe even anybody in general, it's going to be very detrimental, and I think it's going to affect him long term in a way that he's not even realizing.
0: 100%, brother. I appreciate you, and I'm so sorry you went through that. But what do you farm up there? Are you chickens, corn and beans? What do you do up there?
1: Chickens, yes.
0: Chickens. Got it, yeah.
1: I'm not the owner, but I am the guy that does the job that Americans don't do.
0: All right, bro. Well, I'm thinking about getting a little place up. I'm thinking about getting a little place up in Sussex County, so we'll have to get together, all right?
1: That's where I'm at.
0: All right, brother. We'll talk. God bless you. I remember taking my daughter to school. I remember she was a freshman in high school, and the second semester of the freshman year was canceled. They had no protocol, so she missed an entire from December through August. Nothing. Just being at home. Then they did online for a semester. Then they did hybrid 1 or 2 days at school, and then the rest at home. Then her junior year, they did full-time, and they had to wear stupid freaking masks. Basically until she graduated. What a joke. I remember dropping her off and watching these kids walk out of the school, outside in the glorious sunshine, even when they're walking by themselves, wearing a mask. They brainwashed an entire generation. But you know the great thing is it failed with a lot of Gen Zers, because they came together in their loneliness. Gen Z, they don't drink like my generation did. They don't go out to bars like my generation did. And they value even the smallest of circle of friends. So you freaking failed. You failed. I'm not going to spend the entire show on this, but I got to tell you, I'm so bloody angry about this, and I'm never going to let this go. And Anthony Fauci needs to be treated as a genocidal maniac. He needs to be treated as Josef Mengele for what he did. And the people who worked at these agencies that bought and paid for this virus and released it on the world need to be held accountable. The people in the CIA and the FBI who covered up this information to keep it from us need to be held accountable, need to pay with their freedom, need to pay with their fortunes. That's it. That's all. That's that. On the other side, I do have something funny. Rob Finnerty, Jake Tapper is now, wasn't concerned so much about, you know, COVID during the Biden administration, but all of a sudden, a couple people have died who were on a cruise ship, and suddenly it's like COVID all over again in an election year while Donald Trump is the president. It's coming up on the other side of the break. Let's take that break and come back. This is the Rob Carson Show.
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0: You know why they ran all those ads for Pfizer? Because Pfizer wanted to keep the news agencies from talking about vaccine injuries. Same goes with Johnson & Johnson. They bought them out, and then news directors said, you can't say anything about sponsors. You can't do a story about a sponsor. In case you wanted to know, that's generally why the big pharma advertisers on all the networks. It's not because they want you literally to go to your doctor and say, "Hey, doctor, I'd really like to take Astro Cream 2000 for my hemorrhoids." No. Because your doctor's going to go, "Really? Did you see that on TV?" No. I'm going to go ahead and do what I want to do, right? And so they do it so you won't do stories about the drug companies. That's why they do it. Ridiculous, honestly. And we couldn't say anything about the vaccine, couldn't say anything about vaccine injuries. Now it's coming out. They're still relenting. I still got people telling me, you shouldn't talk about that. I mean, like, shut up. I don't even care. I have no time for your nonsense, your absolute nonsense. I went through enough of your censorship and nonsense. I'm not going to take it anymore. The First damn Amendment allows us to have an opinion on things. I said, if they say your opinion is disinformation and misinformation, it means that they know you know the truth. And that was 100% the truth. And I can tell you right now, 6 years later, I was right about everything. Everything. 100% of the time, I was right. You shouldn't say that. It makes you sound arrogant. No, it just means I was right. Now they got the Hantavirus. Oh, you should be terrified of the Hantavirus. Oh, my God, you should be terrified of the Hantavirus. I'm not terrified of the damned Hantavirus. A couple of people had died of the Hunter virus. They were on a cruise ship. The rest of them went to Nebraska. They're in a University of Nebraska at Omaha, you know, whatever containment unit. It's not going to spread across the. It's not hard to. It's very difficult to get. That's one thing. It's very difficult to get. You don't have anything to worry about from Hunter virus. But here's Rob Finnerty last night on Newsmax talking about Jake Tapper, who's so desperate for ratings and so wrong about everything. He's making a big deal out of it.
5: On your TV, by the way, if somebody died after taking the COVID vaccine, was Jake Tapper inviting doctors on to ask about what was going on?
0: No.
5: No, he wasn't. When people started developing rogue autoimmune diseases after taking the COVID vaccines, was Jake Tapper inviting doctors on to ask about what was going on?
0: I don't think so.
5: No, he wasn't. When cases of myocarditis and pericarditis started showing up in teenagers and people in their 20s after taking the vaccine, was Jake Tapper inviting people on to ask about what was going on?
0: No,
5: he was not. But three people die on a cruise ship 5,000 miles away from a well-known virus, and Jake Tapper opened his show like this today.
21: The lead tonight, the number of hantavirus cases rises to 11. The World Health Organization.
0: Jake Tapper is a virus.
21: Organization confirmed this in an update earlier today. The World Health Organization says all 11 cases.
0: I think you get it rectally.
21: Cases are linked to the outbreak on the MV Hondius cruise ship. And all of the patients are currently isolated under medical supervision.
0: This is coming, of course, from the guy who didn't know that Joe Biden had dementia until the debate when everybody decided, and there was no doubt he had dementia. And then, of course, he waited and wrote a book about it, like, oh, my God, they covered up that he had dementia. I had no clue. Oh, I guess maybe I was covering up his dementia.
5: And it doesn't matter. It's the same playbook from March of 2020, the nonstop panic. So why do it? Why do it all again? Why scare people for no reason? There is a reason. The first, if people are scared about something, guess what? They are more likely to turn on the news to get the most up-to-date information, although Jake Tapper,
0: if it bleeds, it leads,
5: is not going to offer that. But the other reason, we are just 175 days away from the midterm elections that Democrats absolutely have to win if they want to impeach Donald Trump. So.
0: Yeah, and by the way, all of that COVID nonsense conditioned an entire group of people to do whatever the government asked them to do. Seriously. It conditioned them to do whatever the government asked them to do. If it means shaming people for not taking the vaccine, then do it. If it means stay home from church and not worship God with others in a congregation, then fine. If it means closing down your business, then absolutely fine. If it means protesting businesses that are open, then absolutely fine. If it means threatening people in public who aren't wearing their masks properly, absolutely fine. And it continues today.
22: What do you think about the handling of the Hunter virus by the U.S.?
23: I think fine.
0: Here's Donald Trump being asked about the handling of the Hunter virus. He said it's fine because you know what? Only a couple people have it.
22: The drawing from the WHO.
23: I'm glad. So we were paying the World Health
0: Organization. Talking about
22: the WHO.
23: I'm glad. So we were paying the World Health
0: Organization. Talking about being withdrawing from the WHO, which was a scam.
23: Organization, $500 million a year. Look, it's a lot of money, but in the overall scope, it's not that much, but it's a lot of money.
5: Something we found out today, we went out and asked people on the streets what they thought about this virus.
0: Rob Finnerty.
5: And if they would take a hantavirus vaccine.
0: Listen.

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1: I think we all should be concerned, yeah.
0: A little.
2: Not at all.
3: Yeah.
4: I am.
5: Yes. I mean, I don't want another... I don't want another pandemic.
0: Yes. Of course.
4: Wow.
0: Absolutely. Feels like it's going to be another repeat of COVID.
6: If there was a vaccine, would you take one?
3: Yeah, I think so.
7: I feel like I'm literally taking crazy pills right now. Have these people lost their minds? Yeah. You would take a hantavirus vaccine if it was properly researched? What, like the COVID vaccines that were so properly researched? I mean, don't you... Guys, it was 6 years ago. Wake up. Snap out of it. Remember, it wasn't 50 years ago. It was 6 years ago.
8: Yeah, I think that if you believe that the hantavirus is going to kill you, you should just jump off a bridge today. There you go. I think if the government said that, people, these idiots, would actually do it. Let's take a break and come back. This is the Rob Carson Show.
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16: The FDA was completely blind to adverse events, and the CDC wasn't even looking. There was a savior in the ranks of the FDA who correctly identified the problem, appropriately worked with the inventor of EB data mining to create a solution, communicated the fix to everyone who would listen. The problem is, no one listened. Luck was not on our side. The CDC failed to look. The FDA failed to fix a broken system that the CDC touted as the gold standard. The HHS failed to protect us, especially after our freedom of choice was assaulted by the president threatening us all with, our patience is wearing thin.
8: Vaccine.
16: FOIA evasion was well practiced and discovered, obviously, not through a FOIA. Simply put, during the largest pharmaceutical rollout in human history, pharmacovigilance did not exist. That is the betrayal of our time, so vast that we cannot even count its casualties.
8: I just wonder how the parents whose children died after the vaccine feel, because there were many of them. You couldn't talk about it. Oh, so evil. Oh, my God, so evil. Tony Fauci, I want you to go to jail for life and or face the ultimate penalty. I mean, honestly, we cannot forget this. We can never let it happen again. Ever again. Constraints on commodities cause prices to surge. They do. You know, Straits of Hormuz shut down for a while, or at least threatened to be shut down. What happened to the price of oil went up, of course. Gold is a limited commodity. When it's gone, it's gone. Governments can't print more. They're constantly having to find new veins of gold and all of this. And it's a slow process, and that's what makes it so valuable. 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Yesterday, Cash Patel, they tried to go after Cash Patel on Capitol Hill for, of all things, being questioned by politicians about drinking. And he made them look like complete and utter morons. We've got that on the show. Also, two high-level White House insiders caught basically subverting the will of Donald Trump, working against the President of the United States. One of them has already been relieved of duty. The other one is in all sorts of hot water. And of course, Comey and Brennan also in hot water for doing the same thing. All of that is coming up in hour number two of the Rob Carson Show. Don't go anywhere.
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4: News this hour from Town Hall. I'm Keith Peters in Washington. President Trump arrived in Beijing on Wednesday for his hotly anticipated talks with Chinese President Xi Jinping beginning Thursday.
17: He comes at a time when the war in Iran has hurt his popularity at home. It's raised energy prices around the world and unstabilized markets. Trump is going to talk about Iran when he meets in a state visit with his Chinese counterpart, Xi Jinping. He's already expressed some frustration with the Chinese, saying that they haven't used their strong economic ties to Iran to pressure the Iranian authorities to reopen the Strait of Hormuz, which could ease oil prices.
4: That's correspondent Will Weissert reporting from Beijing. Rising food prices are connected to rising fuel costs.
18: The Labor Department's latest report on consumer prices says the cost of groceries rose 2.9% in April compared to the same time last year. When you include eating out, food costs are 3.2% higher. Cindy Ayers Elliott, CEO of Footprint Farms in Jackson, Mississippi, says she tries to keep increased costs to a minimum.
19: The increase has been in every aspect. It's from the nutrients, from the fertilizer, from the nutrients that we use. It's from the diesel fuel cost, it's the gas fuel cost, but it's also about everything. I mean, down to the seeds. Our seeds are triple the cost it was last year.
18: I'm Donna Water.
4: A licensed drug addiction counselor who delivered the ketamine that killed Friends star Matthew Perry has been sentenced to 2 years. Eric Fleming received the sentence in a Los Angeles federal court on Wednesday. On Wall Street, a mixed day as the Dow was down by 67 points. The Nasdaq rose 314. The S&P advanced 43. More on these stories at townhall.com.
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21: 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The heat, it's on again. For a third day in a row, Las Vegas experienced a 100-degree day. And for a second straight day, the high, it broke a record. Harry Reid International Airport, which is Las Vegas' official weather station, hit 104 degrees yesterday. That ties the daily heat record set back in 1996. Monday also topped 104, breaking the record of 103 that was reached in 1990. So yesterday and Monday were the hottest days of 2026 thus far. And during the latest heat wave, Las Vegas reached 100 on Sunday, 99 on Saturday, 100 on Friday, the first time Las Vegas hit the century mark this year. The average temperature for mid-May, normally around 87 degrees. After a record-breaking hot March, April was just 1 degree above normal. February was the second warmest February in Southern Nevada since record-keeping began in 1937. The last time Reid Airport got any rain was the week of February 18th. Las Vegas, only one of the major U.S. cities that has seen a drop in apartment rent. A new report from Apartments.com shows while national apartment rents were up less than 1% in April, month over month, in 45 of the top 50 markets, Las Vegas, it went in the opposite direction, down less than 1% from March. That report says pandemic building in Southern Nevada, a boom that brought a bunch of new apartments onto the market. Back in February, Zillow released a report saying about half of all rental listings here in Las Vegas were offering some sort of concession, including cash back and 3 months of rent. And right now, the Las Vegas real estate market is considered one of the country's strongest buyer's markets. 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
8: This is hour number two of the Rob Carson Show. Welcome to it. Please come inside and have a seat. Of course, obviously, we've talked a lot about the hearings on Capitol Hill today. With Whistleblower and Rand Paul talking about the COVID cover-up and how it did, of course, come from a lab in China, and we, of course, did pay for it, and duh. So we're not going to spend any more time on that. We will follow it as it develops. It's a little difficult when you're doing a nationally syndicated radio program, and you're trying to keep up on everything, But there is much, much, much to cover. Cash Patel's doing a great job as the FBI director. Joe Biden was a terrible president. He had his FBI director more concerned about going after his political enemies, Donald Trump, than actually crime. And crime, of course, went through the ceiling after the summer of 2020, which was, of course, made and built by the Democrat Party, Black Lives Matter, etc., to affect an election, and they never looked back. And life has been a living hell for American inner cities for decades, but they put the pedal to the metal during the summer of 2020. And now we have an FBI director who's doing a great job. Bonnie did a pretty good job, but, you know, she had to go. And now Cash Patel is there, and yesterday, of course, the Democrat Party wanted to get their sound bites, and they acted like complete morons, which is, of course, how they behave. And yesterday, Chris Von Hollen, of all people, just a despicable human being, senator from the state of Maryland, which is become a crap hole supreme. I'm not meaning to rip on the people of Maryland. I'm sorry that those of you who did not vote Democrat have had to watch your state disintegrate into a crap hole supreme. But unfortunately, you have representatives like this idiot who defended a MS-13 gang member who was caught trafficking young women for sex, who's committed all sorts of acts of violence, who was going to be deported by the Trump administration, and Von Holland decided to fly out of country and meet with the guy and have a margarita. And then, of course, had the audacity, as a sitting congressman, did you know this on Capitol Hill? When you go to the State of the Union address, I guess, the booze is so strong, the smell of it, that if it were a DUI checkpoint, the Capitol Hill, when you go to the State of the Union address, I guess, the booze is so strong, the smell of it, that if it were a DUI checkpoint, the police officer would say, step out of the car, give me your license and registration to everybody in the room. Okay? There is more booze consumed on Capitol Hill on a weekend than in Mardi Gras for 5 years. It is a booze-ridden place. Booze is used to ply politicians, for God's sake. And this guy had the audacity to go after with unsubstantiated reports while he's doing an amazing job as FBI director with salacious bullcrap about him supposedly drinking. And it didn't end well, very, very well for Von Holland. Hold on, let me grab it. For Von Holland, let's try it again.
0: The ultimate example of hypocrisy. Mr. Chairman, I will not be tarnished by baseless allegations and fraudulent statements from the media.
3: And so there have been no occasions when your security detail had difficulty waking or locating you, is that right?
6: Nope, it's a total farce.
8: Joe Biden for 4 years slept through the entire damned day and put a lid on his day at noon, sometimes earlier.
6: I don't even know where you get this stuff, but it's...
8: Slept through the entire damned day and put a lid on his day at noon, sometimes earlier.
6: I don't even know where you get this stuff, but it doesn't make it credible because you say so.
3: I'm not saying it, Director Patel. It's been written and documented.
8: Where exactly, sir?
6: Literally saying it.
3: No, I'm saying that these are reports, Director Patel. No,
8: these are reports. These are reports that you had sex with Bigfoot. They're just reports.
6: Unlike your baseless reports, the only person that was slinging margaritas in El Salvador on the taxpayer dollar with a convicted gangbanging rapist was you. Ran up a $7,000
8: because there were videos of that
6: bar tab in Washington D.C. at the lobby bar
3: to me,
6: was you.
3: This
6: so the only individual in this room allegations that had been drinking on taxpayer dime during
3: are
6: the day.
8: This is all you got, Senator. My God,
6: you,
3: Director Patel. Come on. These are serious allegations that were made against
8: you. No, they're not. They're not serious allegations.
3: Just you.
6: They're the allegations
3: lawsuit
6: are
3: that
6: false.
3: You filed.
6: You drinking margaritas with a gangbanger.
3: Actually,
6: on
3: just
6: video.
3: Goes to show you.
6: You running a $7,000 bar tab at the lobby bar has been filed by your own
3: this
6: office.
3: This goes to show.
6: During the day. That's
3: Chairman,
6: you.
3: The fact that you mentioned that indicates you don't know what you are talking about.
8: Well, what have you just said that indicates you don't know what you're talking about? I don't know. Citing salacious, unsubstantiated reports that Cash Patel has been drinking.
3: Now, here, directly.
6: The only thing I know is you're the one drinking margaritas with Phil.
3: Actually, that's a false statement, and I'm asking you about your statements.
6: I've answered that.
3: And I'm asking you about a particular...
8: You just look like a moron, because you are a moron. Chris Van Hollen, you're a frickin' moron. How about that? Oh, and then this is pretty funny. This is a little montage somebody put together, because somebody wanted to challenge Cash Patel in saying that he wasn't some old gray-haired Karen. I don't know who this woman is. I've seen her before. She's an old crazy cat lady, liberal Karen, probably didn't have a No Kings protest to go to. So she decides to go after Cash Patel as somehow not serious as an FBI director, and Cash Patel brought the receipts.
7: Stick to podcasting. Leave Law and Order to people who really do care about justice and appearances. That is really...
8: That was her soundbite. She thought she'd get away with it.
7: Critical. And it's what I am really deeply concerned about, and so are many people.
8: Sure you are.
7: Thank you, Mr. Chairman.
6: Can I respond?
8: Come on. Cue the music. Cue the advertising.
6: This is what real leadership looks like at the FBI. Every one of you was given it. This is what's happened under my tenure at the FBI and the Trump administration. 20-point drop in the homicide rate. 45,000 violent offenders arrested last year, twice as many as 2024. 2,450 criminal gangs disrupted. That's a 322% increase from 2024. 6,900 child victims have been located since I've been in the seat. That's a 144% increase. 2,900 child predators and human traffickers arrested. That's a 70% increase. And we've arrested 8 of the top 10 most wanted fugitives kids in the world in 14 months. That's twice as many in the 4 years combined. That is what the men and women of the FBI are doing, well-resourced. Everyone should take
8: a, you had a drink once.
6: A look at this. If people want to continue the baseless, fraudulent, false personal attacks at me, that's great. Keep the target on me, as I've always said, but the mission has never been better.
8: That is fantastic. Javier Becerra was the HHS secretary.

0: Secretary, and under his leadership, hundreds of thousands of children were released into the country unaccompanied, and many of them were traded for sex and labor. And KTLA Channel 5 in L.A. interviewed this jackweed who wants to be the governor. He's never going to be the governor of California. This interview yesterday killed any possibility of that. And then also his personality, that actually killed it. And neither will Mrs. Potato Head Katie Porter. She will never be. Ever be the governor of the state of California because she's such an unlikable tool. But that said, here is Javier Becerra, not used to difficult questions, being asked about all the missing children. And he tried to get around it, and he just got hammered. They're saying this ends his possibility of being the governor. I suggested that his personality and record did that to begin with.
1: During your time as HHS secretary, a New York Times investigation found the health department couldn't find some 85,000 children it had released.
2: That's not accurate. What you just read is not accurate. First, that's what I'll say, because it was never the case that we could not find kids. You're essentially, I don't know if you got those talking points from Donald Trump.
1: It's from a New York Times article.
2: That's not what the New York Times article said. The New York Times said that individuals, the children and their sponsors, did not respond to calls. They didn't say we couldn't find kids.
1: Working overnight in slaughterhouses, replacing roofs, operating machineries in factories, children as young as 14 years old.
2: That part occurred after these children had left the care of Department of Health and Human Services.
1: Do you let these children go into those individual sponsors in their responsibility?
2: Some of these kids, probably because they needed to earn some money, started working in places that were very exploitive.
0: Yeah, there you go. Yeah, I mean, wow. Stitch those soccer bowls, you little toddlers. You've got your quota to meet today before you're beaten and given your water and cabbage. Here is Becerra at the beginning of the interview, trying to, I guess, set the rules so no difficult questions would be asked. Didn't work out so well.
1: This is the start of our interview with Javier Becerra in Highland Park.
2: By the way, this is a profile piece. This is not a gotcha piece, right?
1: Well, look, I think these questions are fair. It's in order to...
0: Has Donald Trump asked a reporter ever asked this, said, this is a profile piece, right? You're just going to kiss my butt, right?
1: Learn about you as a candidate.
2: So long as about the profile.
1: I don't know how you define profile, but I'd like to begin the interview.
2: The way I describe profile is you talk about all the things that
0: a lot of people are profiled. Child molesters, serial killers.
2: I've done things I want to do. And along with some tough questions, but not only tough questions.
0: Wow, that didn't work out so well for him. He's done. Stick a fork in him. Meanwhile, Donald Trump was, the reporters went after. He's handling him beautifully. He was asked about inflation and ate this person for lunch. Inflation has been flat with the exception of gas prices, which, of course, you expect when you're freeing the world from 47 years of terror.
3: Well, the president promised to bring inflation down. It's now at its highest level in 3 years. Are your policies not working?
4: Policies are working incredibly. If you go back to just before the war, for the last 3 months, inflation was at 1.7%. Yeah. Now, we had a choice. Let these lunatics have a nuclear weapon. If you want to do that, then you're a stupid person, and you happen to be. I mean, I know you very well.
0: Meanwhile, this is the first year of Joe Biden's administration.
5: U.S. inflation rate hits a four-decade high, climbing to 9.1%. Gas, food, housing costs, all of them make up the bulk of that increase. However,
0: you remember that? I remember that. It was really hard.
5: But the impacts go a lot further than you may think. Governor Roy Cooper was in Washington, D.C. today talking about
0: 9% inflation. Man, that was when you could fill the grocery cart at Walmart with $250, and then it went to just the bottom. You remember that? I remember that. Oh, man, I do remember that. I remember when chicken breasts at Walmart went from $1.88 a pound to $2.98 on sale, and they never came back down because of Joe Biden. I remember that. Here's another one. This is great. The price of the ballroom, which is being paid for by private money, has gone up twice in value. And this moron decides to say, it is the ballroom, which we hate because, you know, it's something everybody else wanted, but you're getting it done in private and all that. It's doubling in price. What's the deal?
4: So what happened is we have a ballroom that's under budget. It's going up right here. I've doubled the size of it because we obviously need that.
0: Yeah, the price went up because they doubled the size of it.
4: And we're right now on budget.
0: I'm with you, super size a meal at McDonald's, which they don't do anymore.
4: Get under budget and ahead of schedule.
6: I doubled
4: the size of it, you dumb person.
0: I double the price, you dumb person. That is fantastic. Oh, and then USA Today. I was seeing on Facebook, USA Today has to admit that Donald Trump with the reflecting pool is doing a brilliant job. $1.5 million, and it's going to look absolutely amazing, and they're getting it done in a couple of weeks. Barack Obama in 2012 spent months and $35 million.

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4: Lieutenant Colonel David Flippo is a battle-tested American patriot. In the U.S. Air Force, he commanded over 1,000 airmen and built 3 operational bases in Iraq during combat. Now he's applying that leadership to one of America's greatest threats, the border crisis.
5: I've been to the border 6 times. 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
4: Here in Nevada, illegal immigration is driving up crime, straining schools and hospitals, and making our communities less safe. 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
6: It's actually a simple solution. Let's enforce the laws that we already have on the book, and let's secure the border.
4: David Flippo, the conservative veteran Nevada can trust to secure our border.
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9: So you preferred your pronouns to be...
10: They and them.
9: They, them.
10: Okay. So do you need me to explain how to use that?
9: Nope, because I'm not going to.
0: Boom! That's Caitlin Bennett in a new bumper for the show with the Black Crowes following. Thank you very much. Love me some Black Crowes. Fantastic. So Democrat lawyer Mark Elias raises power to eliminate the Virginia government. He says that instead of eliminating the Supreme Court in the state of Virginia because they didn't get their way and they were unconstitutionally trying to take away Republican representation in the state, that they should just get rid of the entire government. Do that, Mark, you moron. Elias was the general counsel of the Clinton presidential campaign when it secretly funded the Steele dossier, pushed the false Alpha Bank conspiracy, all of that. He was behind this. And this jackweed says, and like he has, and he will holds any sway, he's in the position to demand anything, that Democrats should just eliminate the entire Virginia government under the state constitution. Do you know who has all the guns in the state of Virginia? Republicans do. You idiot. You really want to do something like

0: What a foolish thing to say. The demand for radical action was prompted by the Virginia justices. Whenever any government shall be found inadequate or contrary to these purposes, a majority of the community hath an inalienable and unfeasible, indefeasible right to reform after or abolish it in such a matter as to be judged most conducive to the public weal. I don't know where the hell he got that. He got from the Virginia Constitution. Well, I got to tell you this. Here's what the Declaration of Independence says. That whenever any form of government becomes destructive to these ends, it is the right of the people to alter or abolish it and to institute new government. This doesn't relate to this. This was the Democrat Party of the state of Virginia taking away representation from half of the state. So that wasn't an abuse or usurpation, unless you consider it against the Republicans of the state. Laying its foundation on such principles and organizing its powers in such form as to them shall seem most likely to affect the safety and happiness. But when a long train of abuse uses and usurpations pursuing invariably the same object evinces a design to reduce them under absolute despotism, it is their right and their duty to overthrow such government. That you could say that with regard to our federal government when they overtook everyone with regard to COVID, all the abuses and usurpations of COVID, all the abuses and usurpations of Trump and his followers and his voters by not only the FBI but also the censorship industrial complex, etc. I can go on and on about this. I'm really well versed in that. Tennessee Democrats have been removed from House committee following the special session disruptions. They threw a little temper tantrum last week. Remember that? They threw a little temper tantrum. They brought their bullhorns and everything. And apparently they were interlocking arms in the House, blocking aisles, encouraging destructions with protesters, paid protesters in attendance, using prohibited props and noisemaker, flagrant disregard for House rules, etc. Well, a bunch of them have been removed from their committee positions. In other words, they got spanked.
1: And tonight with breaking news from the state legislature downtown. House Speaker Cameron Sexton is removing all Democrats from standing and subcommittees because of what he calls disruptive behavior during last week's special session on redistricting. That includes interlocking arms in protest in the House well, blocking House aisles, instigating disruptions in coordination with paid protesters, and demonstrating a lack of respect for...
0: Yeah, so you lose your committee position. You losers. Grow up. Come up with a platform. I don't know. Give the people something they want. Republican-led South Carolina State Senate rejected a measure Tuesday to take up a redraw of the state's congressional map. So they're denying the court order by the Supreme Court to get rid of racially gerrymandered districts. This would have gotten rid of Democrat Representative James Clyburn, who's a moron, before the midterm elections. But apparently the South Carolina Republicans decided to do what the Indiana Republicans did with gerrymandering the state of Indiana. And it didn't end up so good for them, the Republicans. In the rhinos in the state senate in the state of Indiana probably won't end very well for these idiots, but they've decided to go against the SCOTUS ruling and the president of the United States. Here is Jim Gossett singing about them.

0: make that much difference because Republicans are gaining a lot of seats because they got rid of illegal racial gerrymandering, which only kept people of color in poverty, with poor schools, dependents, with a good chance of a Planned Parenthood being located in that area, you know, just to keep down the black population like Margaret Sanger dreamed when she came up with Planned Parenthood. She was a white supremacist and frequently spoke at KKK gatherings. But that said, other than that, the Democrats are on the side of people of color. 1,000%. Carl Higbee did a brilliant job talking about when all the racism started in this country. And it started with a guy named Barack Obama, initials B.O. Something smells around here. I'll share that very shortly. Brigadier General Blaine Holt to talk about Trump's China visit and Iran on the other side of this break. This is the Rob Carson Show.
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13: 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I hear the complaint all the time. Where are the quality GOP candidates in Nevada? Now we have the answer. 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
0: That is Donald Trump stepping off Air Force One in China. Surrounded by hundreds of young people waving American and Chinese flags. He's being treated like royalty because it's good to be the king. And China knows it too, by the way. Because we got him over a barrel. Thank you very much. And that barrel is full of glorious crude. I would say, speaking of crude, let's talk to Brigadier General Blaine Holt. But I won't do that. Let's talk to the man with the plan, the host of Dangerous Intellectuals podcast, Brigadier General Blaine Holt. How are you on this glorious Tuesday, or Wednesday, sir?
18: Wow, you were either about to promote me or really demote me.
0: I swear, either one. I would never do that. I would never do that because you're fantastic. So let's talk a couple things. Donald Trump goes to China. China has been working with Iran, I think, to delay their surrender, to make it impact the midterms. Do you suppose that Donald Trump enters Beijing with a leg up on Xi?
18: Yeah, President Trump's rolling in with the leverage here. You know, President Trump from Venezuela to the Straits of Hormuz to now with our partners in Indonesia and the new defense pact and the Malaccan Straits, the choke points for Chinese energy match up with what they tried to do to us in monopolies over rare earths. And their economy is really in trouble. I know our economy is in trouble, but not like the Chinese. The Chinese are in deep trouble, and Xi Jinping is looking at factionalism and potential problems in and amongst the CCP. So is the CCP really backing Iran? I don't think so. They're ready to cut them like a bad habit because they've got to get that energy out of the straits right now, and that's what's going to be talked about.
0: Do you suppose Trump said he's not going to bring Iran to the table? And I got to tell you, I think he's amazingly genteel when it comes to Xi Jinping. I mean, I hear him talking about Xi Jinping, he's my friend and all of this. It's kind of interesting for a guy who's supposedly so adversarial and so, you know, all of this. But treating this guy who, you know, we just found out a mayor in a town in California is a Chinese spy for China. Yeah. We've got thousands of Chinese students in this country gathering intel, all of this. He's remarkably... He treats him with kid gloves, but I'm assuming that velvet glove is holding a big saber.
18: Yeah, so let me give you the Blaine Holt Trump translation theory.
0: Right,
18: very important. Whenever you see President Trump do something that doesn't look like it fits, it's out of character. We expected him to zig, and he zags, like this type of stuff. All you have to do is get to the end of the equation, which is he's up to something.
0: Yes.
18: And with accolades and compliments going to Xi Jinping, which is a very Sun Tzu way to fight wars, he's actually interjecting himself into the middle of CCP politics, and he's smacking the face of the party elders, Hu Jintao, Wen Jiabao, and the others, while Xi Jinping has already purged the snot out of his military and is down to a political commissar and a dog named Rex, no real war fighters. And so he's really going to walk in and has a big Cheshire Cat smile on his face because he's about to run the table economically.

0: You know, they were, a couple of weeks ago, some people were talking about how Donald Trump maybe should not go on this trip to China.
1: I'm
0: not even sure. I don't think Gordon Chang said that officially. We have Gordon as a frequent guest here. But a lot of people said that maybe it wouldn't be such an idea because it'd be somehow capitulating to Xi. And I'm like, that ain't Donald Trump. When has he ever capitulated to anybody? When has he ever capitulated to anybody?
1: Do you remember the nuance when in the first visit to see Queen Elizabeth II and then eventually to come to England to meet with King Charles the first time? Everybody made a big deal that President Trump was making a disgraceful insult from the United States about how he didn't follow decorum and protocol. Well, now he's rolling right on into China with some of the world's most powerful CEOs. And
0: yes,
1: the optics are I'm bringing more bicep and more financial bicep into Beijing than has been seen here in the last 5 years. I'll be the one in charge. It's the same thing as him going to Glasgow, Scotland on his own golf course, summoning Keir Starmer and Ursula von der Leyen saying, why don't you come to my castle and I'll hold court. And this is, this, you got to get into the nuance and I get it. Oh, he should not be going to China. It's like, okay, this is ridiculous. This is a guy who goes, he's a bull that brings his own China shop. Let him do it. Unless you've got a better answer, unless you've got a better alternative, I say we let him go.
0: It is interesting you bring up the fact that he's bringing billionaires, including Elon Musk, with him. Because I got to tell you, you don't have a military without money. You don't have anything. You don't have the ability to buy oil for your military unless you have money. And that he is bringing these people who, by the way, are abandoning China in many ways to reshore their manufacturing in the United States of America is kind of, I mean, like, it's got to be a little, maybe meant to be demoralizing to some degree, and also to assert, hey, brother, you're no longer in control.
1: It's so true. And another thing, if we were going to have an ugly moment at the summit, which I'm going to guess you there will be several ugly moments at the summit, but think of President Trump with those exact gentlemen around him. And President Trump now armed with the ability to say, every one of these business leaders at this table has had their a knife by the CCP put right into their backs. And all they've done is come with an open hand to try to create opportunity on both sides. And yet everybody at this table has been stolen from, whether it's IP, money, business deals, whatever. And then it's not coincidental that they rolled up one of tens of thousands of Chinese spies just last week in California, this little two-bit mayor. They just brought her in to say, this is an example of what we're about to do to you at scale. Do you understand? You can roll up the United Front Works today and get yourself out of D.C. And while you're at it, why don't you get out of the Western Hemisphere?
0: Wow. Well, look at all the things that have happened since Donald Trump became the president. He took away the Panama Canal, which, I mean, they literally had signs up on the
1: They're
0: Panama
1: Canal. They're so mad about that. They thought it was theirs.
0: Look at that. I mean, if we decide to end China's oil importation, we can end most of it. Venezuela and Iran, we can end it. We can make gas go up there so high that it will become absolutely unaffordable. We have a lot of balls in our court right now.
1: We absolutely do, but one of those things that you have to mind the store on tactically here at home is the president does have some flanks around him that need some attention. One of those is We're exporting too much oil. We need it for ourselves right now. We're looking down the barrel of an oil and gas shortage that leads to food shortages, and we've got to take that seriously.
0: You would think. Let's take a break and come back. And what are your thoughts on how Iran is going? What is coming next? I have a funny feeling that the president is about to unleash hell and maybe go after some bridges and power plants. We're going to cover that on the other side of the break with the great Brigadier General Blaine Holt, DangerousIntellectuals.com. DangerousIntellectuals.com, a fantastic podcast. You've got to make it a part of your podcast enjoyment platform. Let's take a break and come back. This is the Rob Carson Show.
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20: Generals prefer otherwise. They're saying the Iranians just drove past a major off-ramp. We could be on the road to more war. NBC. Reporting that the president already has a name if he restarts bombing again? Operation Sledgehammer.
21: Boom!
20: Time's running out for peace.
22: It's very simple. Iran cannot have a nuclear weapon. They will not have a nuclear weapon. They know that. They've agreed to that. And then that's not what they said to me when it came to... We don't play games.
0: Yeah, now I think that their hubris is going to cause them to be wiped from the leadership positions in the state of Iran, and the people of Iran are free. And I look at it as a blessing. I think it's kind of God's way of going, yeah, you know what? Go ahead and get them. Go ahead and get them. But also, Saudi Arabia and the UAE are conducting secret strikes on Iran. Top nuclear submarines just deployed, shooting missiles at targets 4,500 miles away. It sounds like it's time to put this dog out of its misery. What do you think, Blaine Holt? What do you think?
1: It just doesn't sound like much of a secret that the UAE and Saudi are conducting.
0: Yeah, I know.
1: It doesn't seem so secretive.
0: Usually you don't see the bombs actually hitting their targets when it's secret.
1: What they're actually doing is they're doing preparatory fires for the revolution of Iran to commence, and I believe it stays away
0: good
1: from commencing. I think what you need to understand is that the president has played the shot clock while stabilizing the oil futures market. Because every single time he says, oh, we're going to negotiate, well, then all those algorithms get burned. Oh, we're not going to negotiate, then all of those algorithms get burned because of the automatic trading on Wall Street by the financialists so they can take in the shorts. So where we're at is whenever you hear the Iranians saying, well, we reviewed the deal, we don't really like it, they're not talking to President Trump. They're talking to the 90 million Iranian people.
0: Gotcha.
1: Trying to give this theater that we're in charge. We're still very much in charge. Look at us. We just threatened the United States. It's really over. And it is going to end in bombs, bullets, and logistics. It is going to come to that. And then, you know, the free Iranian people, they'll secure their country. And guess what we'll do? We'll take them up on their offer to welcome us into the country, go secure the uranium, go find out where all those weapon stocks are, secure them, take them away, help them with their economy, get those oil wells all back up to speed, and then China and Asia can have oil and gas back again. We're way behind in that production, but I do see a lot of turbulence and strife and violence ahead. But then it'll be very, very good. So probably about mid-July, I'm looking for the clouds to part.
0: Yeah, and then also, let's not forget the terror proxies of Iran. No funding anymore. There's nobody going to be there to fund them anymore. And I believe there's going to be a millennial peace in the Middle East like we've never seen before. We've had the Abraham Accords. There's more steps we can go here. But I really do believe that this is a... Blaine, we've waited our entire lives and the lives of 10 generations before us for this to happen in the Middle East, and I really believe it's happening. I think the only holdouts in the battle against anti-Israel and whatnot are, in places like the United States with radical Islam. But I think that people are going to come together who otherwise have been apart for 1,000 years in the Middle East, and it's going to be remarkable and amazing.
1: I think you're exactly right. The place where we've got to pay more attention to is there are gaps in vision of strategy between Israel and the United States. Doesn't mean we're not allies. It means we see the battlefield very differently. We would prefer to see Hezbollah die on the vine. No life support, no money, no supply chains, nothing. And then an increasing Lebanon that's ready to now deal with them. But mowing down southern Lebanon is probably not our vision, and we've got to get that shored up because what we need is goodwill across the board when we go to the next phase, which is the Abraham Accords.
0: What is the deal with Israel saying that they want to wean us, wean off of the United States military aid? What's that all about?
1: Well, they want to be free agents. That's aspirational, but it's going to be hard to get off of this thing called $18 billion in support and technological cooperation. I actually think it's a good thing. And so if they're going to go that way and that's the way Israeli politics go, I would much rather... the dependencies cut away for moments like this when we do have gaps in how we see the strategic battlefield. Well, then there's a little bit more above the table that we can deal with diplomatically rather than being welded at the hip saying, okay, well, I guess they did this and we have to go along. We don't want to be in that world either.
0: Gotcha. Also, War Powers Resolution, once again, crushed in the Senate. This is, this is the Democrat Party trying to kill the efforts of our U.S. military, leave a seed to grow so they can blame Donald Trump on it, to leave it undone like Barack Obama did, like George Bush did, like... Joe Biden did. Leave it unfinished, leave a seed so it can come back, and I don't believe it's not going to work.
1: Tom Friedman said it best. I don't mind this regime in Iran being dealt a crushing blow, but I just don't want to see President Trump bag the victory. And that's what they're welded to. They are absolutely welded to, I will do whatever it takes to stop this man from getting a legacy-type victory. I can already see what this part of the display case looks like in the Trump presidential library. And I think that the Democrats can see that, too, because they're doing everything they can except for standing up and saying, we vote for terrorism, which is exactly what they're doing.
0: They would have said, don't attack the beaches at Normandy and rebuild the Berlin Wall. And I'm not kidding.
1: they would have.
0: Listen, there are already people, there are already Democrats saying that the Berlin Wall should have never come down and the fall of the Soviet Union was a tragedy. I mean, that's how insane these freaking people are.
1: Thank goodness that Truman was the president at the end. Otherwise, we might have been in real trouble because he was a Democrat.
0: I swear. I was watching somebody talk last night about how benevolent the United States was. We could have easily taken over the entire world at the end of World War II. We had nukes. We could have done the whole damn thing. We could have taken over the whole damn world. Instead, we rebuilt Europe. We rebuilt Japan. We rebuilt the world. This is the kind of people we are. We're godly people, and I believe God is on our side. And I think ultimately victory is ahead of us because the Democrat Party and the left are on the wrong side of God and good. My friend, thank you for joining me today. I appreciate you, Blaine Holt. Tell everybody about your glorious podcast.
1: Hey, come and learn more about the hantavirus at dangerousintellectuals.com. I'm on with Dr. Peter McCullough, and this person-to-person stuff in the Andes strain, it's all crap. Come listen to
0: it. But I would recommend that if you wore a mask during the COVID and you got all your boosters, that you put a garbage bag over your head and fasten it securely around the neck so no air gets in it, because you wouldn't want to get the hantavirus. That's what I would suggest.
1: That statement was for entertainment purposes only.
0: Yes, it was. Or just put a giant condom on your head. One or the other. Let's take a break and come back. This is the Rob Carson Show.
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0: And it's the Rob Carson Show. There's something happening in New York that's going to have to be tamped down. These are not anti-Semitic protests. They are terrorism. Terrorism. Jewish people are being terrorized by a radical mob of Islamists. Here's Greg Kelly on it last night.
28: Now you're seeing radical anti-Semite pro-terrorist individuals from other neighborhoods in New York City go into one of the most Jewish neighborhoods in Brooklyn. It's called Midwood, right? Provoking, trying to start something, vandalism. You can't do that legally, by the way. You can't shut down the streets. They didn't get a permit to do that. The cops should be arresting every single person who's... You can't do that. It's not peaceably assembling. That's nobody's First Amendment right. But here it is. Mamdami. Mamdami's New York.
0: It's terrorism is what it is, and it's got to stop. It is terrorism, and it's got to stop. National Guard got to be sent in. FBI's got to be sent in. And if all else fails, homeboys... Hillbillies and Hebrews going to have to kick some butt.
29: Homeboys, hillbillies, and Hebrews are Rob Carson's friends.
0: I'm serious. I'm about done with this nonsense.
29: Better believe that they'll be friends to the end.
0: Jake Lang, where are you? What?
29: A new coalition to promote freedom. They're all about liberty.
0: It's got to stop.
29: The perfect trio to combat the left. And look out for you and me.
0: Enough is enough.
29: Mamas, please let your babies grow up to be homeboys.
0: Why not?
29: Hillbillies and Hebrews is who you should raise. You'll receive nothing but absolute praise.
0: Come together as a nation.
29: Homeboys, hillbillies, and Hebrews are saving this country.

0: Yeah, this cannot stand. This is Kristallnacht all over again. And just because we have an Islamist as the mayor of New York City doesn't mean we don't protect our Hebrew brothers and sisters from the terror that has been rising, that is literally endorsed by the Democrat Party. This weekend, the day of rededication, Sunday at the National Mall, is a rededication of the nation under God. I'm going to be going to this, and I think that we are on the right side of God. We are on the right side of the good, and I think that this evil is going to be beaten back. But we've got to keep an eye on New York City, and it's going to have to come to a very abrupt end with a whole bunch of people being deported from the country, denaturalized and deported if they're not here. You know, if they're in green cards, if they're here illegally, or if they are naturalized citizens who came here to espouse anti-Semitism, GTFO. Done, done, done. Last hour of the Rob Carson Show is right ahead. Don't go anywhere.
1: From the NACVI Injury Law Studios on the Las Vegas Strip, call 702-INJURED. 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
2: News this hour from Town Hall. I'm Jason Weicker. President Trump kicking off a busy portion of his three-day visit to China, meeting with President Xi Jinping at the Great Hall of the People early Thursday, a formal bilateral discussion and later a state banquet. Friday, they will have a working lunch before Mr. Trump leaves Beijing and returns home. In the meantime, the American Chamber of Commerce says there may not be any breakthroughs in these talks.
3: The key thing is that there's no expectations of a grand bargain, no expectations of any kind of breakthrough with, you know, all of the challenges that we have in the trade relationship with China. But what we can expect is that with the two leaders meeting, you know, that does give business a sense of confidence. It gives business a sense of optimism that we have an ongoing dialogue and that we're the two leaders meeting.
2: That is spokesman James Zimmerman. The Senate confirming Kevin Warsh as the Federal Reserve Chairman. More on the story from correspondent Lisa Dwyer.
4: The ayes are 54, the nays are 45. The nomination is confirmed.
5: The vote to confirm Warsh brings new leadership to the world's most powerful central bank. Warsh's nomination faced uncertainty after Republican Senator Tom Tillis of North Carolina threatened to block it while the Justice Department investigated Fed Chair Jerome Powell. The Powell probe was dropped in April, allowing the Warsh confirmation to move forward. He'll take over as the Fed confronts stubborn inflation, deep division over interest rates, and renewed scrutiny from President Donald Trump over its independence.
2: The Senate rejecting another attempt by Democrats to limit the president's ability to use military force against Iran. More on these stories, townhall.com.
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8: 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The heat, it's on again. For a third day in a row, Las Vegas experienced a 100-degree day. And for a second straight day, the high, it broke a record. Harry Reid International Airport, which is Las Vegas' official weather station, hit 104 degrees yesterday. That ties the daily heat record set back in 1996. Monday also topped 104, breaking the record of 103 that was reached in 1990. So yesterday and Monday were the hottest days of 2026 thus far. And during the latest heat wave, Las Vegas reached 100 on Sunday, 99 on Saturday, 100 on Friday, the first time Las Vegas hit the century mark this year. The average temperature for mid-May, normally around 87 degrees. After a record-breaking hot March, April was just 1 degree above normal. February was the second warmest February in southern Nevada since record-keeping began in 1937. The last time Reed Airport got any rain was the week of February 18th. Las Vegas, only one of the major U.S. cities that has seen a drop in apartment rent. A new report from Apartments.com shows while national apartment rents were up less than 1% in April month over month in 45 of the top 50 markets, Las Vegas, it went in the opposite direction, down less than 1% from March. That report says pandemic building in southern Nevada, a boom that brought a bunch of new apartments onto the market. Back in February, Zillow released a report saying about half of all rental listings here in Las Vegas were offering some sort of concession, including cash back and 3 months of rent. And right now, the Las Vegas real estate market is considered one of the country's strongest buyer's markets. Take AM 670 with you wherever you go. 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
0: I'm Carson Joe. We got a ton of stuff to get to this hour, including insurgents in the Trump administration. They still exist, deep staters, not only in the CIA and the FBI and all that, but also in the White House. So we're going to get to that very shortly. And then also, the rise of racism in the country. And I remember, and I talked to you this about this, and I just wrote a piece on Substack about a week ago called 12 Years a PSYOP about the Southern Poverty Law Center starting in 2012 dividing us. With regard to race and really, really putting the pedal to the metal on dividing us in race. And this all started with Barack Obama. Barack Obama, a spoiled, entitled adult child who was raised by white grandparents, half white, half black, spoiled, entitled, privileged child who grew up in a private school in Hawaii. His white grandparents raising him. He felt some sort of allegiance to a father who was irresponsible, a-hole, but he knew he could use race to move forward with a lack of credentials and experience. And that's why he became what he could. And then he decided to go forth and use racism to divide all of us. And I had mentioned that, you know, I was in Generation X, and we kind of left racism behind us, and, you know, we all grew up watching All in the Family and Different Strokes and the Jeffersons and Good Times. We didn't think twice about it. We listened to black music. We listened to white music. We didn't care. You know, Uhura made out with Kirk, you know, before we were born. We didn't really care. We interracially dated. You know, we adopted black kids as white people and white people as black kids, whatever the hell. And all of this, and it was all just a ridiculous, ridiculous psyop. And now it became so profound and so great that now you cannot question that America is a racist country. You cannot say, oh, no, it's not a racist country. And the reason they did this is because they wanted to be able to divide us along racism lines, keep us divided, and, of course, make one part of the political equation, conservatives, look like we're somehow racist. Bakari Sellers the other day, they lost the racial gerrymandering ability of the Democrat Party, the racially gerrymandered districts, that they have kept in poverty kept with poor schools, kept dependent, broken families, Planned Parenthood in every black neighborhood, generally on the street named after a civil rights leader, the dream of Margaret Sanger come true, and the Democrat Party could always just blame it on Whitey, could always blame it on the GOP and everything. But this move to stop racial gerrymandering in America's inner cities is a Berlin Wall movement for the America's inner cities, particularly families and people of color. When you look at like the black-on-black violence rate, the murder rate of black-on-black men is 10 times the national average. You look at like Baltimore. Baltimore has just become an absolute hellhole, whereas a good share of the country has declined with the number of carjackings. Washington, D.C. is just amazing right now because Jeanine Pirro, Donald Trump brought in the National Guard. It's remarkable. Baltimore continues a death spiral into hell. I just saw a report on carjackings going through the ceiling, and it's a real shame because it doesn't have to be this way. But you've got to keep a permanent underclass dependent on you, filled with grievance, voting slavishly, and I use that word intentionally, slavishly, the Democrat Party. And if you look at the gerrymandering in the states that will be affected by it, they're all former Confederate states, still run by Democrats, in these gerrymandered districts, and voting for Democrats, not necessarily for skin color, with Steve Cohen in Memphis, for instance, been in there for 20 years, done nothing for the black community. Now this ushers in a possibility of a black conservative woman taking his seat, and the Democrats are still crying racism. When you cry racism for so many years, and I've heard this for so many years, racism, literally 30 years ago in my career, I was in a little town called Columbia, Missouri, and I said, if you keep crying racism when there isn't racism, if you keep saying that conservatives on campus are racist, sooner or later it's going to become just noise. And Bakari Sellers the other day, after this racial gerrymandering ending, really took the cake. I played this because he erased all of the amazing history of black people in our country. And you look at the people in our country, what they overcame, whether it be Hank Aaron, whether it be Jesse Owens going to Berlin and showing that the white race was not supreme, showing the entire world as a representative of the United States. I mean, what an amazing man he was. What about Martin Luther King Jr. being beaten and jailed, heading into Democrat-run South, Jim Crow South, and helping to end Jim Crow, which is a Democrat policy down there. This jackweed, Bakari Sellers, decided to erase everything. Everything from Thurgood Marshall, everything to Oprah Winfrey, to Michael Jordan, all of the greatness, by the way, the greatness of people of color that come, I mean, almost exclusively from the United States of America. If you look at the greatest names in history, people of color who did the most historic things, the most noteworthy, historic things in history, most of them come from the United States of America. I'm not afraid to say that. Not one little bit, because we should be proud. But this jackweed, Muhammad Ali, flush him down the toilet. All of the things that that black people have done in this country, he flushed him down the toilet because he didn't get his way with racial gerrymandering for the Democrat Party.
15: If somebody fell asleep in 1896 and woke up today in 2026, they would simply say the only difference is now Negroes have a TV show and we wear nice suits.
0: This is, like I said, I mean, it's so absurd. It's obscene. It's obscene. He's using, rhetorical flourishes to make a point that's pointless, using cliched words, using imagery that is inflammatory, and it's all false.
15: They swapped out Klan hoods for Brooks Brothers suits. And
0: that's like bad poetry. That's just like bad poetry. You've got now the Alabama AG is investigating the Southern Poverty Law Center for deceptive practices amid KKK funding scandal. We know that racism had become was headed into the rearview mirror of American history, and they had to bring it back. They have been indicted on wire fraud, bank fraud, conspiracy charges for sending money to field sources. Members of every white supremacist group the center claims to dismantle, the SPLC, did not deny funding members of the KKK, Aryan Nations, and whatnot. Did it to create things like the Charlottesville Unite the Right rally. Did it to massively increase the amount of funding. And, of course, the media gobbled it up that we're racist. They gobbled it up, but they've always done a face plant on it. Mike Brown in Ferguson, that was a lie. George Floyd, that was a lie, but it was gobbled up. created a PSYOPs, created a whole cloth. Jesse Smollett, there you go. Bubba Wallace, all of this nonsense. All of it was just nonsense. And before I set this up, Carl Higbee did a brilliant monologue last night on this and when racism really began. And of course, it was Barack Obama. But I saved this. This is Greg Kelly of Newsmax, and I'm not meaning to make this into a commercial for Newsmax, but I'm going to tell you that some of the best, most noteworthy and brilliant monologues I've heard recently come from Newsmax hosts. Greg Kelly did this probably a year ago. This is a timeline of white supremacy, the rise of supposed white supremacy in the United States. And this is before the SPLC indictment. I want you to listen to this.
16: I think it's fair to say, number one, any of us would be pretty angry. Number two, that the Cambridge police acted stupidly in arresting somebody when there was already proof that they were in their own home.
0: Remember that?
17: The really amazing thing that I've learned is black people know the truth. They know exactly what's going on. It's white people that don't know.
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24: When we start talking about issues around race and racism, sometimes white people need to just listen.
25: I'm sorry, I want to give them all the... I don't mind. Read between the lines!
26: Thing, and we've been hearing a lot about it now, as white privilege. Is that real?
27: Of course it's real, and I'm white, and I have it. I can walk in the street in New York City and put my hand out, and no taxi will pass me by.
28: This is a persistent infection in white American culture.
0: No, it's not.
28: And it can be quite fatal.
0: Clearly, you've never lived in a trailer park and had to coal mine, mine coal or have your ass in a tractor seat all day.
28: And what I've learned over the course of my 44 years is that this infection in modern American white culture doesn't get better over time.
29: What does your whiteness mean to you? You know, what does it mean to be white in our country?
30: There's probably a little guilt there.
31: There's been things that white people or our race has done that maybe we're not proud of.
25: And then they took it to the nth degree, if that's a degree.
0: Greg,
21: according to the intelligence community, terrorism from white supremacy is the most lethal threat to the homeland today.
32: One of the greatest threats to our national security is domestic terrorism manifested by white supremacists.
33: White supremacy is a global terror threat.
34: White supremacist terrorism. For years, warnings have gone out, calling it the gravest threat against the U.S.
35: The most prominent threat is the threat of white supremacists.
0: Greg Kelly did that over a year ago. A year ago, before the Southern Poverty Law Center was exposed for paying racist organizations, KKK, to create Charlottesville to divide us. Carl Higbee's got a brilliant monologue on when this all started. Coming up on the other side of the break, this is the Rob Carson Show.
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9: Donald Trump's election.
10: No! No! Why?
9: It's the gift that keeps on giving. It's the Rob Carson Show.
11: That always makes me smile. Yeah, it does. It really does. I love it. I love the shrillness of it and all that. Yeah, I was mentioning how this entire white supremacy and all of this, it took me by surprise. And literally 12 years ago when I was living here in Montgomery County, Maryland with my son, and my son, I used to call all of his friends the United Nations because they were all different colors and sizes and races and all this. And he went to a school that was 10% white. And all of a sudden, out of nowhere, I was told that my son was white privileged. And then after a very hard childhood where we got government cheese. It was kind of cool. You ever get government cheese as a kid? That was kind of, we were so poor. We got government cheese. One day we heard that they were giving out government cheese in Neola, my hometown. They had some surplus of cheese. So we got these sleeves of American cheese unwrapped, and we had a couple of them in our freezer. Tell you what, we were having grilled cheese without the bread. It was so awesome. It was absolutely amazing. But we were somehow privileged, and we raised all of our own produce and dressed our own chickens. My childhood was like being raised in the Depression. I'm not kidding. It was like being raised in the Depression. I got a picture of me the other day. I was 14 years old, and I was my skin was brown from the sun of working out in the fields all day long, pitching bales or grinding corn or doing whatever. Getting one pair of shoes a year, shopping at the half price store, all of that stuff. But I was privileged somehow, And I just thought that was always absurd. And consequently, you've got a group of individuals who now are acting like, despite the enormous privilege of being born, say for instance in 1990. Versus in 1890, can say stupid things like this. This is State Senator London Lamar in Tennessee, when a black district was gerrymandered, the gerrymandering was taken away, so a white man can't be voted in, and a black woman can actually be elected. And what she's saying, of course, is absolutely obscene.
12: This is a deliberate plan to take away the black vote. Black people aren't Democrat or Republican. We vote our issues. And so far,
11: it's absurd to say such a thing that Republicans would want to take away the black vote. It's just stupid. It's also like keeping women from voting because women can't get an ID. It's just, honestly, this is I tell you that conservative comedy is on the ascent because the left can't be taken seriously anymore. And you can't take that stuff seriously. And if you're dumb enough to fall for that, you're just an idiot. This is Carl Higbee last night about when all this racism and division, and he's a millennial. So even, a less farther separated from Jim Crow and whatnot than my generation, which was Generation X. But here is Carl Higbee.
13: Democrats have convinced their entire party that if they're not in control, it's somehow Jim Crow 2.0.
11: Yes.
13: Even though those laws were in fact perpetuated by Democrats,
11: yes,
13: by the way.
11: Yes, yes.
13: But here's a

0: clue why libs believe these things. Check this out. This is a chart from the four major publications that most libs read over their chai latte at their anti-capitalist coffee shop. The New York Times, the Washington Post, yeah. LA Times, yes. and the Wall Street Journal, which is the least trashy of these. The frequency of the use of the word racism and racist.
1: Yes.
0: Declining, as you can see there, since the 90s. Then right when Obama declares his candidacy in early 2007, little pop with liberal media accusing just about anyone who opposed Obama of being racist.
1: Of course.
0: And it worked.
1: If you didn't vote for Obama, you were a racist.
0: It helped get Obama elected because there were enough
1: I said I was all for a black man being president. I just not that one.
0: Hating people that voted for the one-term, basically unknown senator from Chicago simply because he was half black, and they didn't want to be called racist.
1: Yeah, and they tried that same thing with Hillary Clinton because she was a woman, really, and a lesbian, I think, also. Was that part of it? No, it wasn't the lesbian thing? Okay, oh, she wasn't a lesbian? Okay, sure, whatever. Anyway, here's Carl Higbee a little bit more.
0: Then you fast forward to 2014. Trump comes on the stage and starts talking about maybe running for president. Yes. It'll be a year at this point before he actually declares for president.
1: And
0: to combat the likely previous Democrat, now Republican, also the recipient of the Ellis Island Award alongside Rosa Parks and Jesse Jackson, by the way.
1: Yeah, he did.
0: To combat that guy, those same lib publications...
1: They just decided to call Donald Trump an absolute racist and a Nazi. He all of a sudden became a racist and a Nazi and a white supremacist.
0: Ramped up their perception of racism. And what was the result of that? Race relations in America cratered. Yeah. Nothing else changed except the media and Democrats screaming racism.
1: Yeah, but it's all coming crumbling down, and the denouement, let's say it's the climate. And then to decline. It's not what you think, Hunter. It's the denouement of the racism movement in America, the race baiting movement in America, happened when the SPLC was indicted.
0: We had just elected a black president with not one, but two black attorney generals, with a black DHS secretary, a black national security advisor, on the heels of George Bush's black secretary of state, Condoleezza Rice, with ample programs from scholarships to grants to admissions and standards that favored black people, and yet race relations plummeted because the media and Democrats hyped this hysteria from a problem that didn't exist, and they did it to buy votes.
1: Yes.
0: They created this problem, just like the Southern Poverty Law Center had to fund and create racism riots in the streets in order to have enough justification for them to continue to exist. And then Democrats, now black people can't get elected.
1: Yeah, that's Carl Higbee. That's the kind of stuff you get on my network, which is called Newsmax, by the way. Here's Jim Gossett.

0: They're going to be sued into oblivion. They went from like $100 million in the bank to like $700 million, like in 2020 when George Floyd rolled around. They made up George Floyd and then all this other Nazi. It was 12 years a PSYOP. 12 years a PSYOP. Yep. SBLC gave to technology companies, banks, credit cards, processors, financial infrastructure companies, and more. Regarding a hate map, they called all Republican organizations, including Moms for Liberty, racist. There could be nothing more absurd than calling Moms for Liberty somehow affiliated with the KKK while they were paying the KKK. While they were paying the KKK. It really is remarkable. And the SCOTUS decision regarding racial gerrymandering was a Berlin moment, a Berlin Wall moment for America's inner cities. These gerrymandered districts that have been dominated by Democrat rule, poverty, dependence, crime, broken families. I can go on and on. And I think that the sun is shining in on those areas, and Democrats are being exposed for all of this. More unbelievable fraud coming from Minnesota, and Brandon Gill's the head of a new task force to go after fraud, particularly in Ohio. So we'll get to that coming up. Let's take a break and come back. This is the Rob Carson Show.
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0: It is a Wednesday edition of the Rob Carson Show. I talked to you a lot about precious metals, talked to you a lot about gold, because I have my gold investment with a company called Birch Gold, and guy who is not only a precious metals specialist, also works for Birch Gold. Philip Patrick joins us on the Newsmax Hotline. How you doing today, Philip?
19: Doing very well, Rob. How are you?
0: I'm good. You know, I've been curious, because I've been following gold for a few years now, and I have money invested in it. It was a big step for me, by the way. I took my IRA from my my selling cars, by the way. I was pretty damn good at it, and invested it with Birch Gold. There was a meteoric rise on gold from 2 years ago, $2,600 to $5,600 earlier this year. It's settling in about $4,600. It's still good. It's kind of giving us a little bit of pause. It's not dropping, but it's giving us pause. What do you suppose, what's the dynamic that is happening internationally with regard to gold?
19: Yeah, look, great question. And what we saw at the start of the year wasn't hugely unexpected. And what I mean by that, we saw silver run over 100% the prior year in 25. Gold was up about 70%. Started this year very aggressively as well. Gold and silver both up quite heavily for the year as well. But we saw it a dip in prices on the back of just huge upside, really started to manifest as the Iran war started to take shape. What we're seeing is something very typical, right? When major events like this happen, the initial instinct for a lot of investors, and particularly investors who have been through a meteoric rise in an asset, they move to cash shorter term and they assess what's happening. But one thing's clear. Longer-term fundamentals are strong. The first quarter of 2026, we saw a record high for gold buying by central banks and just in general. So demand is increasing, and I think, you know, that dip in pricing, people have to remember, we saw the same thing before the 08 crash or after the 08 crash before gold and silver went on a meteoric rise.
0: We saw
19: the same thing in 2020 and 08. So it's fairly common.
0: Well, I knew this was going to happen when it reached $5,600. I knew people were going to sell. Because if you've been sitting on gold, if you bought at 26 and it reached 56 in January, you know that a lot of people wanted to do some profit taking, which gave us a breather. For those of us who've watched it and maybe we got in a little bit late, it gave us a breather, gave us $1,000. Now it's $1,000 less than its high, and gave us the opportunity to buy in when other people got out.
19: It's exactly right. And one thing was clear from the drop was it was coming from the paper markets, right? You have to remember a lot of these people buy paper versions of precious metals. As prices increase massively, they're forced to make margin calls and essentially front cash to hold positions. And a lot of times it leads to sell-offs. But I agree with you. All this has done is sort of reset the floor and created a new buying opportunity for investors. The fundamentals are stronger today than they were.
0: Yeah. We've got the Iran ceasefire on life support, and it really looks like we're gearing up to kind of finish this. What do you suppose that means?
19: Yeah, look, I think they have to, right? The Hormuz is the central risk because it carries, you know, a fifth of the world's oil and liquid natural gas. Trump is right now to push for a stronger deal. Brent crude prices are still elevated, about $107 a barrel.
0: Yeah.
19: And leaving sort of Iran with leverage over the strait is not viable for anybody.
0: No.
19: However, the economic reality is every additional week of disruption, it just tightens the vice on American families. Oil shocks, as we know, they don't stay in the oil market. They migrate into everything that's grown, moved, or shipped. So the quicker we put an end to this, I think the more relief American families will be feeling.
0: I see that Kevin Warsh has been approved as the taking over the chair of the Fed Reserve. I think it's way overdue. I'm glad to see the outgoing Fed chair. Outgoing. What do you suppose that's going to mean for the economy? I know, and I'm hoping to see a reduction in the prime, so we can bring down mortgage interest rates. What are your thoughts on him?
19: Listen, I think he's a great selection to run the Fed. He's got very good ideas. I think he's coming in at a very tough time. Had we not had the Iran war, we saw what happened to CPI yesterday. It shot up now to 3.8%. It's going to be very difficult for him to come in and sort of rationalize lowering interest rates. So personally, I don't think we're going to see any interest rate cuts this year, maybe next year, but they're going to have to get a handle on this in inflation. I think if Warsh cuts too soon,
0: it'll go up.
19: Borrowing rates on the long term will go up anyway. So
0: yeah, I understand that. I understand that. We're selling a house in Kansas City right now. I know we could do better, but we got to get out of the house. The economy say that the economy is looking good. The headlines are saying the economy is good. Manufacturing coming back. A lot of people are feeling still broke though. What do you suppose that's all about?
19: Yeah, it's really confusing, right? Because you look at job creation, you look at GDP, and the numbers look really good, yet you speak to people, and working class families are running out of money. They're dipping into savings. They're racking up credit card bills. What we're seeing now is basically a K-shaped economy, right? Growth at the top keeps the averages looking respectable, while the bottom half is struggling and using sort of buy now, pay later for groceries. So, White House recognizes it, right? They're open. They're waking up to this idea. They're talking now about a new oil refinery. They're talking about suspending federal fuel taxes to lower prices, suspending tariffs on imported beef. So they're doing what they can to ease the pain for American families. But the reality is the pain is there.
0: Yeah. What is the case for gold in an environment like this?
19: Look, I think it's arguably the same as it is the rest of the time. Gold is not about growth. It's about wealth preservation. It's about stability, regardless of what happens in the broader economy. And, you know, the more we see issues like this appear, whether it's wars in Iran or, you know, in Ukraine, all of these things, geopolitical instability, inflation rising, the world continuing to run from the U.S. dollar, these things don't bode very well for traditional assets, but they do bode well for gold. So I think everybody should think about having some measure of a hedge in place. Major banks now raising predictions again. J.P. Morgan came out recently. They're forecasting $6,300 gold price by the end of this year. That's, you know.
0: That would be amazing. Listen, I'm bullish about the economy. I don't have a degree in economics. I just use common sense. And what the president is doing with regard to the economy is obviously what needed to be done. The speed bump is we had to get rid of the terror proxy of Iran that has waged a 47-year war on the entire world and was on the cusp of a nuclear weapon with a missile that could reach London. There is no doubt about it. And I know this is going to be coming to a very abrupt halt very soon. Freedom is going to sweep, a millennial freedom and peace is going to sweep across the Middle East, and a new era of economic boom is going to hit America. I appreciate you being on the show, Philip. I hope you're doing well, man.
19: Thank you. You too. I appreciate coming on. Thank you.
0: Very good. Philip Patrick, precious metal specialist, works with Birch Gold, by the way. And by the way, Birch Gold is doing this thing right now where you can get up to $10,000 rebate with qualifying purchases if you're a first-time gold buyer. I'm going to throw that in there. I'd like to have Philip on to talk about other things, but I want to mention also he works with Birch Gold as well. So text my name, Rob, to 989898, Rob to 989898 for Birch Gold. Let's take a break and come back. This is the Rob Carson Show.
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0: This is Rob Carson Show. Appeals court blocks $83 million. Carol. In a Trump appeal because, you know, she's nuts. She's certifiable. You can't say that. Yeah, I can. In 2019, she accused Trump of raping her in a Bergdorf Goodman dressing room, an address that did not exist in that year. Witnesses. She didn't know the date of the year, and the only thing she had was a sycophantic jury that wanted to go after Donald Trump, and a judge that went along with it. It was really absurd. The whole damn thing was absurd. Really, really, really absurd. Kind of an insult to real incidences of these things, like allegedly happened with Eric Swalwell. Two high-level White House insiders caught on undercover video bragging about internal subversion against Donald Trump. You know, this is really stupid. These guys are both done. Maxim Lott, a special assistant to President Trump on the White House domestic policy, admitted to the undercover journalist that this is... James O'Keefe, that domestic policy decisions are often made based on what feels like a good idea, not on the president's, input. Benjamin Elliston, budget analyst manager within the executive office, said that we have to get Trump. He's effing it up for everybody. We've got to get rid of him. Not a good idea. Here's a little audio. We'll try it again.
25: To get rid of Trump. Seriously. He's a mess.
0: He's bleeding up for everybody. Not a good idea. He is now on leave. Probably done. He said Trump is a madman, by the way. Insisted coworkers can't know how he truly feels about the current sitting president of the United States. Well, you're done. You are unreliable. If you worked in a company and you talked this way about the CEO, you'd be fired as well. And he should. Here's a little bit more from Newsmax this morning with regard to this guy who's now unemployed.
1: Well, no, you know, it's interesting. I mean, this man chose to work for the president. I mean, he's there. He has a job in the administration serving the American people, serving President Trump. And yet he's bashing him publicly. I realize D.C. maybe he's had a few too many drinks. But actually, this exposes a lot of truth of what he actually stands for.
0: Yeah,
1: so I think
0: Veritas.
1: We saw more of this in Trump 1.0, where there were more people who were opposed to the president's agenda going against him from the D.C. state. I think we've seen less of that this time. But they're still individuals.
0: Yeah, and then also let's not forget John Brennan, who says there are still deep staters working against the president.
2: Well, I think as Liz mentioned, there's still a legion of professionals in the law enforcement environment, Department of Justice, as well as the CIA and other places, the ones who are refusing to follow politically motivated prosecutions.
0: I mean, if they come from a Republican, completely fine when it came from Joe Biden and whoever was pulling his strings, Barack Obama. Honestly, ridiculous. Last night, Mark Meadows was talking to Rob Schmidt about Comey and Brennan, who hopefully are going to be going to prison for their political persecutions of Donald Trump, his followers.
3: Well, I think it's DOJ holding the weaponizers to account, Rob. And it's almost very difficult to listen to some of those comments when you know the fact that they actually ran to MS Now, which was in MSNBC at the time, to perpetuate the same Russia hoax.
0: MS Now got worse.
3: Who carried it over and over again.
0: Yeah, yeah.
3: And to suggest that there was nothing there and now it's weaponization.
0: Yeah.
3: Listen, one thing I know is Attorney Todd Blanche is a very good attorney. He will follow the facts.
0: Yep.
3: But the other thing that we know is for years they said, this was the whole Russia collusion narrative consumed the first Trump administration, Rob. And yet now they're acting like, they were innocent bystanders.
0: It was the worst political persecution. It was very much like the former Soviet Union. People need to go to jail. And for anybody feeling any sort of sympathy or empathy toward Jim Comey, here he is a couple of years ago talking about Donald Trump. Everybody wanted to put our president in jail for life. Everybody in the world in the deep state wanted Donald Trump politically persecuted. They raided Mar-a-Lago without good reason. They planted evidence. They tried to keep him off the ballot. They impeached him twice. Never, ever, ever forget that.
4: It probably makes sense to impeach him, and I'm glad that happened, convict him, bar him from future service, have the prosecutors, the local prosecutors in New York, pursue him for the fraudster that he was before he ever became president, lock him up for the garden variety frauds he did there, but don't give him that center stage, that dominant role in our national life. Let him stand on the lawn at Mar-a-Lago.
0: Oh, I hope he goes to jail for a very long time. When he does, when he's frog marched to prison, I'm going to celebrate. I'm going to celebrate a little more from Meadows, because these jackweeds didn't think Donald Trump would ever be elected because they were working so hard to keep him off the ballot, to put him in jail, to take his fortune, and ultimately to try to kill him now three times.
3: Well, it did, and they never thought that Donald Trump would be back in the White House and we wouldn't have accountability or any transparency as it relates to these things had Donald Trump not been elected.
0: Yeah, now we've got 2.5 years to gut these agencies and find these fiends and expose them and indict them and imprison them.
3: Did in November. But the American people are smarter than that.
0: Yeah.
3: You know, here's the fact that they continue this narrative of weaponization that supposedly is different than the last 4 years.
0: Yeah, we're done. The accountability is coming. The feces is hitting the fan. In Minnesota, more fraud. This is remarkable, actually, but not surprising. SNAP fraud. Here's how they do it in Minnesota.
5: Charges announced tonight after more than $1 million in SNAP benefits were stolen in Minnesota. And according to those charges, 60-year-old Abdid Wahid Muhammad.
0: What? Last name is Muhammad? No way.
5: Used other people's EBT cards to buy products from Walmart, Sam's Club, and Costco, and then sold those items at his own grocery store called Minnesota Food Grocery.
0: From Minnesota Food Grocery. That's brilliant.
5: March to August.
0: We just call it Muhammad's.
5: August of 2021, he purchased
0: Habala Habala Food Market.
5: $1.1 million. This is in products through various EBT cards. And an investigation found he promised payment and even free groceries from his store for people who gave him those cars.
0: That is fantastic. Brandon Gill, who looks a lot like Christopher Reeve back in the day, he has been put in charge of going after fraudsters like this starting in Ohio.
6: That's exactly right. And the American people are sick of seeing their tax dollars wasted and seeing government organizations or nonprofit institutions, colleges, businesses abuse the American people. And that's what we're going after with this task force.
0: Get them.
6: What we found with this Ohio fraud scandal is that we've got what we believe to be billions of dollars that have been defrauded from American taxpayers that should have been going to benefit the American people. And instead, we're being laundered through a wide variety.
0: And the Democrat Party is blaming Donald Trump for the economic hardship of the American people when they spent trillions of dollars paying off fraudsters like this while we suffered and we had to earn our groceries and we had to work two jobs to pay for the inflation that Joe Biden started. These jackweeds stole our money and we paid them. They put it in suitcases and sent it to Somalia, for God's sake. So I don't want to hear any blame storming on Donald Trump and inflation because we are taking out Iran. Look what you did to us. Look what you did to us. Shame on you. Let's take a break and come back. This is the Rob Carson Show. 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
0: This is not an EV. And it never will be. So, you know, I like to look at real estate porn, and, you know, listen, I'm divorced and all of that, and I'm kind of looking at a little escape on the weekends, you know, so I'm looking at a little tiny house, or even like, are you ready for this, a mobile home near Rehoboth Beach in Delaware, just, you know, listen, who cares, it's a nicely groomed little mobile home park, whatever. Hell, we had a trailer. When I was growing up, my sister lived in a mobile home on our property, having a romantic relationship with my stepbrother. It doesn't get more white trash than that, okay? Your sister's shacking up with your stepbrother in a trailer on your property where the chicken coop used to be. Oh, my God, does it get more white trash than that? Anyway, thinking about getting a little place and going up to Sussex County, which is a marvelous little Republican county. You know, just to get away, because I do a lot of work here. I know I make it look effortless. I know I do. But I do put about 10 hours of show prep and a three-hour show every day. And the reason why I bring up this little place is because I would have an EV. I want to get a cool one of those cool golf carts. You know, listen, you're thinking, that's a retirement community. No, no, there are a lot of communities now. Even millennials and younger Gen Xers are living in neighborhoods. Well, you get around the neighborhood in a golf cart. You're going to go down and have margaritas with whoever down the street on a, you know, take a golf cart down the street. Not driving, I'm saying. But I, and I don't drink margaritas. But, yeah, I'm going to, hell yeah, I'm going to get one that looks like a Hummer or something cool or a tank. And then just drive down to the neighbors, you know, hang out, chill out, watch some football, barbecue, you know, have them come up, whatever. Just do a little weekend. I need a neighborhood. I need a neighborhood. I need to be in the hood. And an EV, I would have a golf cart as an EV. Hell yeah. Why not? Why not? As far as a regular car, no, no, not interested in that. I like the roar of a V8 or even a V6 engine, you know, and I think it's a good thing. There you go. That's going to pretty much do it for the show. My TV show is Rob Carson's What in the World. It is on this weekend. We are just finishing up all the editing in this. I'll promise you it's getting better all the time. It runs Saturday at 3 in the afternoon, Sunday night at 8:30. Donald Trump retweets it all the time. He's been watching it since the day we signed on, so check that out. And also the podcast today. If you want to hear the entire podcast, 3 hours in individual hours on all your usual podcast platforms. Number 10 in the country for news and commentary and growing. God bless you, America's founded. Donald Trump, he's doing a great job as president. Hell with the Democrats. Way to go, military. Tomorrow's Thursday. God bless you, and don't catch the stupid. I'll see you then.
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7: News this hour from Town Hall. I'm Jason Walker. Amid the pomp and circumstance, President Trump has begun his visit to China at the Great Hall of the People. President Trump and Chinese President Xi Jinping greeted by dignitaries and hundreds of Chinese military troops. But it was the young ones who clearly stole the show. Hundreds of grade school kids waving and dancing.
9: I think I was particularly impressed by those children. They were happy. They were beautiful. The military is obvious. It couldn't be better, but those children were amazing and they represent so much.
7: On a more somber note, these talks are critical to both countries. Topping the list, trade issues, U.S. relations with Taiwan, and of course, the war in Iran, though neither side is promising much in the way of major progress. On Capitol Hill, House Speaker Mike Johnson slamming the Democrats when it comes to immigration.
10: Speaker Mike Johnson is criticizing the Democrat Party, saying, quote, "There is not a single Democrat who believes border security or immigration enforcement should exist." In an official press release, the speaker points to recent comments in the California governor's race, where he says nearly all Democrats answered yes when asked if they support providing health care to illegal aliens. The speaker says due to this, Republicans are eager to pass a reconciliation bill and get it to the president's desk quickly. Willie Nelson, Washington.
7: Senate Republicans blocking the Democrats' efforts to reverse Trump-era changes to consumer protection laws. The Democrats' push had aimed to challenge GOP senators in an election year. Russia launching a massive daytime attack on Ukraine, firing 800 drones across much of the country. Ukrainian officials say at least 6 people have been killed, dozens wounded, including school kids. More on these stories, townhall.com.
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19: 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The heat, it's on again. For a third day in a row, Las Vegas experienced a 100-degree day. And for a second straight day, the high, it broke a record. Harry Reid International Airport, which is Las Vegas' official weather station, hit 104 degrees yesterday. That ties the daily heat record set back in 1996. Monday also topped 104, breaking the record of 103 that was reached in 1990. So yesterday and Monday were the hottest days of 2026 thus far. And during the latest heat wave, Las Vegas reached 100 on Sunday, 99 on Saturday, 100 on Friday, the first time Las Vegas hit the century mark this year. The average temperature for mid-May, normally around 87 degrees. After a record-breaking hot March, April was just 1 degree above normal. February was the second warmest February in Southern Nevada since record-keeping began in 1937. The last time Reid Airport got any rain was the week of February 18th. Las Vegas, only one of the major U.S. cities that has seen a drop in apartment rent. A new report from Apartments.com shows while national apartment rents were up less than 1% in April, month over month, in 45 of the top 50 markets, Las Vegas, it went in the opposite direction, down less than 1% from March. That report says pandemic building in Southern Nevada, a boom that brought a bunch of new apartments onto the market. Back in February, Zillow released a report saying about half of all rental listings here in Las Vegas were offering some sort of concession, including cash back and 3 months of rent. And right now, the Las Vegas real estate market is considered one of the country's strongest buyer's markets. Take AM 670 with you wherever you go. 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
22: According to his testimony, CIA scientific analysts concluded multiple times between 2021 and 2023 that a lab leak was the most likely origin of COVID-19. Yet those conclusions never shaped the official narrative, never made the intelligence report. Congress was never told. It was not until after the 2024 election that the outgoing Biden administration directed the CIA to issue an assessment, not because of new intelligence, but so officials could walk out of the door claiming there was nothing left to find. That is not analysis. That is a cleanup operation.
0: Absolutely, 100%. And we were told we couldn't talk about it. Remember that? We were told we couldn't talk about it. We couldn't talk about it. It was disinformation to think that, I don't know, maybe the fact that we were paying to create the virus in Wuhan in a lab and the virus came from Wuhan, that maybe there was something covered up here. Honestly, I got to tell you, I'm still a little sore about all of this. In fact, I'm highly pissed about it because our federal government abused us in ways that we can only imagine with regard to censorship, with regard to everything. My family, my kids, your business, your church, the United States in general, you had relatives who died in nursing homes and you couldn't go see them because of this virus. And I got to tell you, this hearing on Capitol Hill today is not providing any insight. It's just essentially proving to us what we knew and what the government covered up and what Tony Fauci covered up. Conveniently, I think Monday night, the statute of limitations or something on charges against him went away. But I still think he can be charged with genocide and war crimes. I do, absolutely 100%. I hope that he is arrested. I hope that he is put in front of a tribunal. And I hope that he gets the ultimate punishment. Because they bleeped around and they found out. They messed with communist China. They created a virus in a lab in Wuhan. It was conveniently, I don't know, just released in an election year and shut down the entire American economy. Ruined for years. Ruined kids' educations. Ruined kids' academic possibilities. Ruined their sports. Many, many kids missed state championships, regional championships, whatever. Missed scholarships. Kids went to college like my son. Missed 2 years of socialization, having to do remote learning, having all of his fraternal organization meetings and events shut down completely. They told us we couldn't go to church, for God's sake. They told us we had to take a vaccine that didn't work. Yeah, I could say that now. I could say the damn vaccine didn't work now. My daughter had to have two of them. She was forced to have two of them. We went into an airplane hangar that was empty, and she got two damn vaccines she didn't need. She was forced to take it. My son was forced to take the vaccine. My wife took the vaccine. I said, oh, no, I don't think I'm going to take the vaccine. You know why? Because something really weird is happening here, and I don't feel good about taking the vaccine. And now we know a whole lot of people died from the damn vaccine. I have been waiting for 6 years to come off the top rope with a folding chair with regard to COVID. I have been told by people, you cannot talk about this, you cannot talk about that. I have been told by people who slavishly went and got all of the boosters, you cannot talk about this, you cannot talk about that. And I said, nope, there's something about this. There's something in my gut that says this is wrong, this is wrong, this is wrong. And I knew it. James Erdman is a whistleblower. And he is coming out on Tony Fauci and the CIA and all of the lies that took place during COVID. And there is no doubt that this was a lab-created virus, that our country paid for it. And there have got to be some people held accountable for what they did to us, not only as a nation, but our children, our businesses, trillions of dollars lost, and millions of lives lost. A man-made genocide unleashed on the earth. Man-made, although all genocide is man-made, but this was created in a lab, bought and paid for with our tax money. There you go. Here's James Erdman.
1: Intelligence community leaders and senior analysts downplayed the possibility that the COVID pandemic originated as a result of a lab incident.
0: Let's do some man-made viruses. Let's do man-made viruses. Nothing bad will happen. Oh, you know what? Hey, listen, it's been released. Let's say it was because some pangolin had sex, or maybe somebody had some bat soup in a wet market. Remember that stupid thing?
1: Motives are difficult to define, given the scope of the Diggs review. Intentional or not, the IC's actions resulted in a cover-up, wasted resources, and a failure to properly inform policymakers. Public health policy would have been very different had the American public been made aware that a virus from a lab in China was going to serve as the foundation for an emergency use authorization mRNA products.
0: Yeah, there's the vaccine that they didn't test and vet properly, but they made everybody take it. We are finding now that, there was a vaccine site called Veris where you could report vaccine injuries. And the government said you can't depend on the government site for vaccine injuries. And so they acted like there were no vaccine injuries. I know people who have myocarditis, 25-year-old kid, moved to Colorado, going to spend the rest of his life hiking, gets the vaccine, gets a booster, myocarditis comes out of nowhere. He's going to spend the rest of his life unable to do any of that. Unable to do any of that. People have died. Children died getting the vaccine. Children who did not have to die got that damn vaccine. And they made us take it, and they made trillions of dollars in the process. Do you suppose that had anything to do with it? Well, of course it did. Absolutely 100%. And you notice that the Biden administration was only concerned about COVID deaths until they became the president. He became the president. The election was rigged. There were 400,000 deaths at the end of the Trump administration. He, of course, said, let's create a vaccine, because he thought in good faith a vaccine would be created and would be vetted properly, but it was not. And it's amazing. Right after Joe Biden became the president, they did this big candlelight vigil on the swamp-ridden, the algae-ridden, ridden and goose crap ridden reflecting pool in front of the Lincoln Memorial. 400,000 people died under Donald Trump, and it was great sadness. But when 1 million people with that mark passed, it didn't mean squat. It was never mentioned again. They never said 1 million people. They never said 1.5 million. They never said 2 million people died. It all just went away. The only thing that remained was shutdowns, censorship, and take the vaccine.
1: Being mandated by the former administration. Dr. Fauci's role in the cover-up was intentional. Dr. Fauci influenced the analytical process and findings by leveraging his position to ensure the IC consulted with a conflicted list of curated subject matter experts, public health officials, and scientists. This included some of the authors of the paper, The Proximal Origin of SARS-CoV-2, and other public health experts who have been in his orbit for the last 20-plus years.
0: I remember the beginning of this, and I was just watching this in real time. I was going, this is weird that all of a sudden we can't talk about the origins of COVID, even though it came from Wuhan, where there was a lab we were creating viruses in Wuhan, China, and then released, and we couldn't say anything about it. We had to say it was somehow from a wet market nearby, and then, of course, as it began to spread, we couldn't say anything about shutdowns. We couldn't say anything about wearing masks. This why I came up with the expression don't catch the stupid. That's how I came up with don't catch the stupid, because they came up with all these stupid rules about COVID, like if you stay 6 feet away from someone, you will live, but if you're 4 feet from someone, you're going to die, or that you should shut down all the schools, or you should shut down all the churches, etc., etc., etc. This is why I came up with the expression don't catch the stupid. Here's Rand Paul talking about the guy, the Josef Mengele of America, Tony Fauci, and he is, by the way, they had votive candles, like those Catholic candles with Anthony Fauci as some sort of saint on it. He's an evil little man. He's an evil little man.
2: But your conclusion is that changing from the scientific consensus of it being from a lab to a neutral position by the CIA was significantly influenced by Anthony Fauci?
1: It was significantly influenced by Anthony Fauci's injecting himself into the IC. And to go to the second part of your question about what happened, particularly during the 90-day study, we have documentation that shows that as of August 12th, the CIA was considering calling this a lab leak, August 12th of 2021. And then that changed on August 17th of 2021.
0: Right.
1: And unfortunately, because the CIA would not provide us documentation that we asked for, we have no idea why that changed. And that's...
2: And they weren't alone, because we know the FBI was coming to the same conclusion that it was lab leak the FBI.
0: And they shut it down, and they shut it down, and they fed it to the media, and they gobbled it up.
2: Comes from China.
3: What do you think he's doing?
0: Yeah, Donald Trump said it came from China. Oh, actually, that's the montage of COVID insanity. I'll get to that in one moment. Here's the montage of we don't think it's a lab leak.
4: Lab leak is a theory with no evidence whatsoever.
5: There is zero evidence that this virus came out of a lab in China.
23: There's no suggestion that this was cooked up in some sort of lab.
24: There's no evidence that that conspiracy theory that we've heard going around.
0: Repeat a lie enough, it'll become the truth.
24: Was leaked from a lab.
25: A conspiracy theory that the Chinese made this virus up.
27: Yeah, the lab. And
25: there you go.
0: Wow, he still has a job. Joe Scarborough still has a job.
25: Lab.
28: An unsubstantiated theory. It's about a government laboratory in Wuhan that was the origin of COVID. Now, I've seen this kind of, you know, stuff peddled in the right-wing media that I still try to keep an eye on, but it's still stunning to read it.
5: There's just no evidence that anybody had it in the lab anywhere in the world prior to the outbreak.
28: One of Trump world's most favorite conspiracy theories. New York Times reports this. Quote, senior Trump administration officials have pushed.
0: Well, it's amazing they all have jobs. This is why the liberal leftist mainstream media is completely dead. This is why networks like Newsmax are on the ascent. It have been for years. And I'm not gonna be gentle with these people. I watch my children's lives disintegrate because of these sons of bees. And I want him to be held accountable for every dang bit of it. We got more from the testimony there. Rob Finnerty has some great commentary from, they want to make Hunta, the Hunta virus, which is affecting nobody. All right, nobody at all, some cruise passengers. They want to make that into the COVID of the election year. It's not going to work. But he also sent some people out in New York to ask him if they'd take a Hunter vaccine. And guess what? They all went, okay, I'll take the vaccine. I still have people here in Northern Virginia wearing masks to the grocery store. And every time I see one, I'll say to somebody nearby, oh, my God, is there a new COVID? Should I be terrified? Just to make them look stupid. You know, let's take a break and come back. This is the Rob Carson Show. 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
6: It is the Rob Carson Show. We've got some video playing here somewhere. I'm trying to kill this. There we go. Okay, I got it. Yeah, we were talking about these hearings on Capitol Hill with a whistleblower. We're talking about all the nonsense with regard to COVID and how Anthony Fauci lied about it. The CIA was working with him to cover up the origin of COVID, which, of course, was China, communist China, and a lab leak in Wuhan, which we always suspected, but they told us we couldn't talk about it. It was disinformation and misinformation if we did that. And so we all just became little sheep, and we all wore masks for a couple years. Remember wearing masks for a couple years? That was pretty stupid, wasn't it? Yeah, it was really stupid. But I had to work at a car dealership, and I had to wear a stupid surgical mask every day. How stupid is a surgical mask? If you're still wearing a surgical mask, unless you've got cancer or some sort of a terminal illness or whatever, you're an idiot. You are a complete moron. If you drive in your car with a mask on by yourself, you're an even bigger moron, by the way. Oh, and if you're still getting boosters every year for COVID, I'm going to just leave that one alone. Yeah, here is what they did to us when COVID was happening.
7: You are the unvaccinated. You are the problem. It is the unvaccinated who are the problem, period, end of story.
8: The only people that you can blame, this isn't shaming, this is the truth.
6: No, it is.
8: Maybe they should be shamed, but the unvaccinated.
9: It's time to start blaming the unvaccinated folks, not the regular folks.
10: Anyone you came into contact with will blame you, as will the rest of us who have done the right thing by getting vaccinated.
11: Because frankly, we know that we can't trust the unvaccinated.
12: I think it's time to get our more.
6: You know, I never felt a bit of shame for not getting the vaccine. Yeah, and you know, when I got COVID, actually, when I went to the most vaccinated place in the world, New York City, I went to New York City, and I was unvaccinated, and I went to everybody was vaccinated, everybody's wearing stupid masks and everything, and I got COVID and came home, and I was sick. And I kind of want to be paid back for that, because I was sick as hell for a couple of weeks, lost like 15 pounds. It was really bad. It was really, really bad. It made me really, really ill. My mother had it. She had tested positive for the COVID antibody, and people couldn't visit her in the hospital because, you know, COVID and everything. I was fortunately able to see her before she died after COVID, but this is the kind of nonsense that they put us through during COVID. Here's some Rand Paul last night with Rob Schmidt about the hearings that are going on today.
13: We know there are other charges besides just lying to Congress. There's destroying records. There's telling others to destroy records. And then there's also the potential, as you said, of a conspiracy charge. So I think charges still actually loom. The biggest question, though,
6: charges for Fauci, wouldn't that be fun?
13: Was whether this blanket pardon, a pardon that is for 10 years, for a 10-year period, and no

0: specified crimes. I think it's worth challenging in court. Yay. Because I don't know how you can pardon people for an unspecified crime. Oh, anything you did for a 10-year period, you're now pardoned. I don't know how you can have such a pardon. So I think that should be challenged in court. I've referred him to the Biden DOJ and also to the Trump DOJ. I've sent 3 letters of criminal referral, and we would like to see him prosecuted. We think that you shouldn't get away with doing this, and you shouldn't get away with
1: life. You can't create a man-made virus, unleash it on the world, resulting in millions of deaths, and skate? Are you freaking kidding me? Are you kidding me? We supposedly had 1.5 million people die in this country. We had trillions of dollars in business losses. We had kids lose their entire academic careers. They're still catching up. Gen Z is still behind the rest of the world. And nobody's being held accountable for this. Not only this little toad, Anthony Fauci, who should spend the rest of his putrid life in jail or worse, but the people who went along with the cover-up.
0: You know, we passed legislation unanimously to declassify all the material. So this particular whistleblower has been investigating the origins of the virus. Did it come from a lab, as many of us believe? And there are still
1: obstacles.
0: Of course it did. So even though it's supposed to be declassified, he has found obstacles from people still in the CIA, people still in the intelligence swamp, are trying to keep something prevented and prevent the public.
1: Remember when Anthony Fauci said we all have to wear a mask and we can't go do anything? And he was seen at a baseball game, Washington Nationals home opener, where he threw out the damn first pitch and then sat in the stands that were empty next to his buddies and took his mask off. Remember when Gavin Newsom went out to a 50th birthday party with some friends at the French Laundry and sat with them for a couple of hours drinking $1,000 bottles of wine while you and I were told we couldn't go anywhere? Remember all the businesses that were closed? Remember all the selected businesses that were allowed to be opened by the federal government? I mean, honestly, it is unbelievable that we are just, I'm not going to let this fade into history. I'm not going to let this fade into history. Here's a little montage of the absolute insanity of COVID. 2 years of it.
2: Oh, Jesus Christ.
3: Not social distancing.
4: Put your mask on.
3: Get away from me.
4: Put it on.
3: Freedom. Stop it.
4: Whoa, whoa.
1: Now, this is, that's more visual. But people, remember, you ever have anybody come up to you and tell you you're not wearing your mask properly or yell at you? This happened to me when I was at Walmart. Remember this, I walked in, this guy said I wasn't wearing my mask or properly or whatever, and so I walked back toward him, toward the back of the Walmart, and I put it on my forehead. And then I had these two guys in the grocery store who said that I was standing too close to them, and I literally said, I stood at 6 feet, I said, there, you're safe, and then I stepped 1 foot closer, I said, now you're dead. And they stormed out of the thing. I had people at the car dealership tell me, I'm not going to work with this man because he's not wearing his mask properly. I mean, honestly, such stupidity, and it is a shame. And I told you, those who believe are made to believe absurdities will commit atrocities. That was the first time I used the expression from Voltaire, because look what we did. Look what they did to us. Look how many people followed this. Look at how many people said, okay, I'll get on the train car. No big deal. I'll just get on the train car. Everybody's fine. Or I'll make sure you get shoved on the train car because you don't have your vaccine and you're not wearing your mask and you're not doing social distancing, and you are telling you should be in some sort of a camp because you don't have your vaccine, all of this stuff, all of it. We saw history repeat itself again and again and again. They said lies enough that they became truth, and then people went along with it like sheep. They went along with it like sheep, and guess what? They're still doing it in some areas of the country. When I lived in Kansas, most recently, nobody wore a mask. And if you were wearing a mask in public because you're worried about COVID, they made fun of you. Here, they still wear masks in the grocery store. Couples wearing masks together. Individuals wearing masks in grocery stores, in their cars by themselves. This is how badly they were fooled. We won't be fooled again. Rob Finnerty on the Hunter virus. They're trying to do the same thing. And then we got a ton of stuff on the show. The number is 800-922-6680. This is the Rob Carson Show.

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0: 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The heat hits on again. For a third day in a row, Las Vegas experienced a 100-degree day. And for a second straight day, the high, it broke a record. Harry Reid International Airport, which is Las Vegas' official weather station, hit 104 degrees yesterday. That ties the daily heat record set back in 1996. Monday also topped 104, breaking the record of 103 that was reached in 1990. So yesterday and Monday were the hottest days of 2026 thus far. And during the latest heat wave, Las Vegas reached 100 on Sunday, 99 on Saturday, 100 on Friday, the first time Las Vegas hit the century mark this year. The average temperature for mid-May, normally around 87 degrees. After a record-breaking hot March, April was just 1 degree above normal. February was the second warmest February in Southern Nevada since record-keeping began in 1937. The last time Reid Airport got any rain was the week of February 18th. Las Vegas, only one of the major U.S. cities that has seen a drop in apartment rent. A new report from Apartments.com shows while national apartment rents were up less than 1% in April, month over month, in 45 of the top 50 markets, Las Vegas, it went in the opposite direction, down less than 1% from March. That report says pandemic building in Southern Nevada, a boom that brought a bunch of new apartments onto the market. Back in February, Zillow released a report saying about half of all rental listings here in Las Vegas were offering some sort of concession, including cash back and 3 months of rent. And right now, the Las Vegas real estate market is considered one of the country's strongest buyer's markets. Take AM 670 with you wherever you go. 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
5: And we continue with Our American Stories, and it's time for another Hollywood Goes to War story from Roger McGrath. Tim McCoy was a major film star, most noted for his roles in American Westerns. He was so popular with youngsters as a cowboy star that he appeared on the cover of Wheaties cereal boxes. Roger McGrath is the author of Gunfighters, Highwaymen, and Vigilantes, Violence on the Frontier, a U.S. Marine, and former history professor at UCLA. Dr. McGrath has appeared on numerous History Channel documentaries, and he's a regular contributor for us here at Our American Stories. Here's McGrath with the story of Tim McCoy.
6: From the late 1920s and through the 1930s, Tim McCoy was not only one of the top cowboy actors, he actually was a cowboy. He appeared in his first movie, The Thundering Herd, in 1925, and his last, Requiem for a Gunfighter, in 1965. Altogether, he appeared in 93 movies. In 1973, he was inducted into the Western Performers Hall of Fame at the National Cowboy and Western Heritage Museum in Oklahoma City. It was also in 1973 that he was given a star on the Hollywood Walk of Fame. What is less known about Tim McCoy is his service in the U.S. Army in both World War I and World War II. Timothy John McCoy is born in Saginaw, Michigan in 1891. His parents are Gaelic-speaking Irish immigrants. At 16 years old, the father enlists in the Union Army when the Civil War erupts. He survives the Civil War unscathed, only be wounded in the Fenian invasion of Canada in July 1866, hoping along with other Fenians to divert Britain's attention to Canada and allow Ireland to win her independence. The mother, Catherine Fitzpatrick, is described as pretty, with dark auburn hair, a rosy complexion, and an ever-present twinkle in her eye. She arrives in America in 1870 as a 15-year-old. Within months, she becomes a McCoy. The couple will have six children. Tim is the last. By the time Tim is growing up, his father is police chief of Saginaw, a lumber town that had experienced a boom in the 1860s and 70s. "Ours was a home filled with warmth and affection," recalled McCoy. "And my family orientation, as might be expected, was nationalistically Irish and devoutly Catholic." His boyhood years are typical for youths of that era in the upper Midwest, except his dad is the chief of police and the commander of the local chapter of the Union Veterans Organization, the Grand Army of the Republic. Because of police and Civil War veterans participating in parades, McCoy learns to play the drums and the bugle so he can march along with his father. There's also a Naval Reserve unit in Saginaw, and needing a bugler, McCoy is asked to join. But he's underage, only 13. His case is pleaded up the chain of command. Even the Michigan governor gets involved. And finally, the Navy grants McCoy special permission to join. 5 days before his 14th birthday, he's enlisted in the Naval Reserve. He drills weekly and goes on summer cruises. He will stay in the reserve unit until he goes off to college 3 years later. At 17, McCoy is admitted to St. Ignatius College in Chicago. He lives off campus with maternal uncles and aunts. His courses are demanding, and he has to study like never before. Moreover, many of his classmates are intent on becoming priests and are academically brilliant. It's not easy time for McCoy, especially because he has no desire to wear a clerical collar. For pleasure, he reads historical fiction about the Old West. Owen Wister's The Virginian is one of his favorites. His interest in the Old West was first piqued years before by reading dime novels and meeting Buffalo Bill Cody when the frontiersman and entertainer brought his Wild West show to Saginaw in 1898. McCoy was captivated by the spectacle of it all, especially the riding and shooting. Since his father was the police chief, McCoy was able to tag along with his dad to Cody's tent outside the arena. He said he stood awestruck before Buffalo Bill. During the fall of 1908, the Miller Brothers 101 Ranch Wild West show comes to Chicago. McCoy slips away from St. Ignatius to watch the performances. His imagination is again set on fire, as it had been 10 years earlier. He makes up his mind to go out west. At the end of the spring semester in 1909, without telling anyone, he boards a westward bound train with only a few dollars in his pocket. On the train, he happens to find himself seated next to a horse trader from Lander, Wyoming, who is involved in shipping Mustangs to the east. At Grand Island, Nebraska, the horse trader puts McCoy to work with Jim Dollard, breaking Mustangs for the market. The horse trader tells McCoy that Dollard killed two men in one day in Wyoming. "And now look here," the 18-year-old McCoy tells the horse trader, "I know I'm a newcomer to the West, but you don't have to feed me that dime novel stuff." The horse trader laughs and tells McCoy it's all true. And Dollard has just been released from the penitentiary and is back to breaking horses instead of stones. Sporting a drooping red mustache, "Dollard looked me up and down with his sharp green eyes," said McCoy. "The coldest eyes I had ever seen. If a look alone could kill, Dollard was capable of disposing of considerably more than two men in a single day.
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5: Storytelling in our Hollywood Goes to War series. Now let's continue with Tim McCoy's story. Here again is McGrath.
6: After several days breaking horses with Dollard, McCoy boards a train with a horse trader and begins the run to Lander in west central Wyoming, just south of the Wind River Reservation. The line to Lander was completed only 2 years earlier, and the town gained the motto, "Where the rails end and the trails begin." The horse trader takes McCoy to an inexpensive boarding house and then leaves for his own quarters. Dropping his gear in his room, McCoy steps out of the boarding house and onto the wooden sidewalks of Lander's main street, which appropriately is dirt. Cowboys stroll into and out of saloons. Music comes from a dance hall. Horses are tied to hitch racks. A few Indians stand about. McCoy is thrilled by his first night in Lander. It's everything he dreamed the West to be. He treats himself to a steak dinner with all the trimmings and pie and ice cream for dessert. It costs him 50 cents. He retires to his room and lies on his bed, listening to the sounds of raucous cowboy laughter, honky-tonk piano, and the clump of high-heeled boots on the wooden sidewalks, accented by jingling spurs. The next morning, reality strikes. He's in the West, still somewhat the old West, but he needs a job. Fortunately, the Double Diamond Ranch, 50 miles to the north, needs a few men to work hayfields. McCoy won't be a cowboy, but it's a start. For the next 2 months, he harvests and stacks hay on the Double Diamond. The foreman likes McCoy's work, and when the fall roundup begins, he puts the 18-year-old greenhorn on a horse. McCoy is elated and rushes down to Lander to buy all the trappings of a cowboy. Meanwhile, McCoy writes his father, saying he doesn't want to be a college man, but instead a cowboy, and is now in Wyoming. "Well, son," replies his father, "it's your own grave you're digging. I just hope you aren't going to be a horse's ass all your life." During these years, he also comes to know the Indians well, especially the Arapaho. A romantic by nature, McCoy is fascinated by the stories the older Indians tell of the days before the reservation, when they followed buffalo herds and fought their enemies, mostly other Indians, and only occasionally white men. McCoy learns the Arapaho language, as well as the sign language common to the Indians of the High Plains. He becomes friends with several Arapaho, including some who had fought at the Little Bighorn. Chief Goes in Lodge makes him a tribal brother.

0: at the 30-foot-long polished mahogany bar in the hotel's saloon. Cody drinks prodigious quantities of whiskey and captivates McCoy and all others standing at Irma's bar with stories of daring do in the Old West. By 1915, McCoy files for a 640-acre homestead on Owl Creek to the west of Thermopolis. He pays $27.50 for the property. During the winter of 1917, the talk of America's possible entry into what is called the European War dominates many a conversation. McCoy's interest is especially piqued by a Theodore Roosevelt newspaper article. TR proposes an American force that he would lead that would feature a cavalry similar to the Rough Riders of Spanish-American war fame. Roosevelt theorizes the cavalry could break through the German front and wreak havoc operating as raiders behind the enemy's lines. "At the time I read that article," said McCoy, "I was 26 years old, bursting with energy, enjoying good health, and filled with that roving spirit which has always constituted a substantial part of my makeup. And like many young people, I had the brashness or spunk that comes when you've passed most of your time on life's hills rather than down in the valleys." As soon as he finishes reading Roosevelt's article, McCoy begins writing a letter to the former president. McCoy says he will recruit a force of 400 cowboys from Wyoming and Montana for Roosevelt. McCoy addresses the envelope to the Honorable Theodore Roosevelt, New York City, New York, reckoning the post office will get the letter to TR. 2 weeks later, a rider dispatched from Thermopolis gallops up to McCoy and hands him a telegram. It's a reply from the former president. "Bully for you. Do proceed." Article and telegram in hand, McCoy spends the next several weeks recruiting. In less than 2 months, he has 400 men signed up, with Wyoming, Montana under a deep blanket of snow and little to do. Everyone is raring to go, anticipating a grand adventure in Europe. No one is more excited than McCoy, who sends word of his success to Roosevelt. In late March, McCoy receives another telegram from Roosevelt. "President Wilson will not approve the plan." Wilson gives several excuses, but the real reason is his fear that Roosevelt would once again be catapulted into the presidency. A week after Wilson scuttles Roosevelt's plan, Congress declares war. McCoy is immediately on a train for Cheyenne, where he gets a letter recommendation from the governor, and then on to Fort Logan near Denver. After several twists of fate, he's sent to OCS at Fort Snelling near St. Paul, Minnesota. He excels in officer school, and then even more so in cavalry school, where he's promoted to captain upon graduation. The promotion is an unusual distinction, normally bestowed only upon veteran lieutenants. Before he leaves for posting at Fort Riley, Kansas, he marries his girlfriend from Wyoming, Agnes Miller. Suddenly, McCoy is a captain of cavalry in the U.S. Army and a married man. At Fort Riley, McCoy becomes part of the officer corps tasked with turning recruits into cavalrymen. His life is made easier only when he's allowed to make cowboys non-coms to aid in the training. Morale is high. All are preparing for the day when they will be making thunderous and glorious saber-wielding dashes on the backs of galloping steeds through enemy lines. Realists rather than romantics win the day, though. The use of modern machine guns and artillery pieces on the front in Europe is making it clear the days of cavalry charges are over, and word comes to Fort Riley that the bulk of the cavalry forces will be converted to field artillery.
1: 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Can you imagine writing a former president known for putting forces together, known for

0: swashbuckling and get a response and then put together 400 folks to go ahead and fight a foreign war. It sounds crazy, except it really happened. And so many things like it happened back then. And my goodness, look at his life. A Michigan boy. His father's a police chief, fought in the Civil War. And what does he decide to do? Tell Dad, I'm not a college boy anymore. I met this guy named Buffalo Bill, and I've got other ideas. And so, with love, he said to his dad, I disagree with the way you and I are going to live our lives. And hopefully our fathers, well, they don't just say, you know, well, what his dad said, which was wishing him actually not good things. When we come back, we're going to cover more of this remarkable American story, Tim McCoy's story, here on Our American Stories.
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0: And we continue with Our American Stories and the story of Tim McCoy. My goodness, a part of the Hollywood Walk of Fame and the Western Performers Hall of Fame, both in the same year in 1973. One of the iconic actors in American life in his day. The cover of Wheaties, which tells you everything. That's more than just an iconic actor when you get to the cover of Wheaties. You're sort of an iconic brand at that point. Let's return to Roger McGrath for the rest of Tim McCoy's story.
15: McCoy is sent to West Point, Kentucky, where he leads a funeral march of hundreds of cavalry troops, all wearing black armbands with heads bowed, while a band plays a dirge. In the center of the procession is a caisson with a black draped casket in the words, "United States Cavalry, died 1918. Rest in peace." McCoy is now assigned to Fort Sill, Oklahoma, for Officers Artillery School. Upon graduation, he's put in command of an artillery battery. Now a lieutenant colonel, McCoy is champing at the bit for deployment to France, but the armistice is declared, and he musters out of the army. He isn't home for long before the new governor, Bob Carey, an old friend from McCoy's first roundup, offers McCoy the job of Adjutant General of Wyoming. McCoy accepts immediately and is now a brigadier general at the age of 28. McCoy's headquarters are in the state capitol building at Cheyenne. The Arapaho are especially impressed with their young friend, who is now a mighty chief with a star on his shoulder. They decide he needs a new name. In a ceremony conducted by the medicine man, Yellow Calf, McCoy is christened Bani Nacha, meaning soldier chief. During the next several years, McCoy buys another 1,500 acres of land and leases an additional 2,500 from the federal government. His Owl Creek Ranch now spreads over 5,000 acres. McCoy and his wife now have three children, two boys and a girl. In the fall of 1922, into McCoy's office in the Capitol building comes a small, nattily dressed man with an alligator skin briefcase. The man says his Hollywood Motion Picture Company is making a Western, The Covered Wagon, and 500 Indian extras are needed. The man says it's proving impossible to get the Indians, and with the movie behind schedule and over budget, financial disaster is near. The man is Jesse Lasky, one of the pioneer movie makers. He offers McCoy big bucks if McCoy can provide the needed Indians and rescue the movie. McCoy signs a contract for not only providing the Indians, but also for serving as technical advisor for the movie. McCoy also ensures contractually that the Indians will be well paid. Within weeks, McCoy has 500 Arapaho, Shoshone, and Bannock and the necessary horses at the filming location in Utah. In 2 months, the location shoot is completed. McCoy is a hero, and Lasky now wants him in Hollywood to stand on stage with some of his Indian buddies to introduce the movie before each of its showing at Grauman's Egyptian Theater. Lasky offers to pay the Indians and cover all their expenses, and a contract of $1,000 a week for McCoy. McCoy resigns as Wyoming's adjutant general and is off to Hollywood. After a four-month, wildly successful run at Grauman's, it's off to London for six more months of the same. In the meantime, the covered wagon is released nationwide in the U.S., and the movie is a spectacular success. Back in Hollywood from London, McCoy goes to work as a technical advisor on a second movie, The Thundering Herd. When his work is finished, McCoy is hired to introduce John Ford's The Iron Horse in the same manner he had introduced the covered wagon. His Indian friends are making more money than they had ever dreamed of, and so too is Tim McCoy. The Indians are calling him by a new name, High Eagle, because he seems so powerful and wise, soaring high and observing all. McCoy now formally names his Owl Creek Ranch Eagle's Nest. Irving Thalberg of MGM thinks McCoy has the makings of a cowboy star. McCoy is a 6-foot, handsome, blue-eyed blonde who can ride and rope, shoot and fight, and sign and track like an Indian. Studio publicity agents won't have to invent a matinee idol. In reality, McCoy is a cowboy, an Arapaho blood brother, a rancher, and a cavalry officer. From 1926 to 1929, McCoy stars in 16 MGM movies, mostly westerns. He even writes the script for one movie when Thalberg grows upset with the staff writers. McCoy makes the studio gobs of money, and gobs for himself. However, McCoy is away from home nearly all the time, and his marriage is suffering. He tries to strike a new deal with MGM that will give him more time off, but when Louis Mayer stalls and equivocates, McCoy says goodbye. In 1931, McCoy signs with Columbia Pictures. Instead of slowing down, the pace picks up, and over the next 4 years, he makes 32 movies. It's during this time that Hollywood begins timing Western stars on their quick draws by counting the number of frames on film from hand movement to smoke from the gun barrel. McCoy is a frame or two faster than anyone else. His success in Hollywood, though, destroys his home life, and Agnes and he are divorced. McCoy leaves Columbia and makes movies with production companies that allow him to tour with the Ringling Brothers Circus and with his own Wild West show. During the late 1930s and into the early 1940s, McCoy stars in 27 more westerns. Then comes the Japanese sneak attack on Pearl Harbor. McCoy is 50 years old, and he's a cowboy star, but he turns his back on Hollywood and joins the Army Air Corps as a lieutenant colonel. He's sent to Europe, serving in intelligence and in operations, and occasionally is at the front. In August 1944, he's in Paris for the liberation of the city. By the time the war is over, McCoy has been promoted colonel. He returns to Hollywood, but he's now in his mid-50s, and his career as a star of westerns is over. He appears in only 4 more movies, and only in minor roles. He does have a highly successful TV show, though, in which he tells stories about the Old West, gives lessons in Indian Sign Language, and interviews old-timers about life in the mining camps and on the cattle ranges. His old Indian pals make frequent appearances. In 1953, McCoy's show is awarded an Emmy. In the meantime, McCoy remarries and has 2 more children. He dies in 1978 at age 86. Tim McCoy lived one of the fullest, most varied, most adventurous, and most accomplished lives imaginable, including proudly serving his country in 2 world wars. He wasn't an invention of Hollywood. He was the real McCoy.
0: Indeed, and great production work as always by Greg Hengler. And a special thanks to Roger McGrath, as always, for telling these terrific stories about America's past, reminding us of who we were and, of course, who we can always be. Hollywood goes to war. And my goodness, here he is at the peak of his powers, wealth beyond any measure, and a 50 years old, volunteers to give up his craft and go represent his country. And, of course, leaves a full bird colonel. The story of Tim McCoy here on Our American Stories.
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0: This is Our American Stories, and we honor all of our first responders in this country, and of course our men and women serving in uniform all around the world. And we particularly pay homage to the people who've paid the ultimate price for their service. In late July 2018 in Kent, Washington, a disastrous combination of 15 and 16-year-olds, alcohol and guns, resulted in a teenager leading the police on a high-speed chase hitting speeds of 95 miles per hour at night. Police officer Diego Moreno got in front of the fleeing truck and laid down spike strips to stop the dangerous chase. After the speeding truck spun out of control, Moreno was accidentally struck and killed by a pursuing police vehicle. A week later, thousands from across the country gathered to celebrate Moreno's life, and the procession stretched for over 6 miles. His widow wanted everyone to see her goofy, big-hearted husband as she did.
2: I'm Shelley, Diego's wife. From what you know about Diego and the way we have honored him today, it's easy for you to see that Diego loved police work. But there's one thing Diego loved more, and that was being a daddy. Although it was police work that ultimately took Diego from us, it was police work that allowed him to be the father that he was while he was here. Diego worked late swing, which rewarded him with daytime daddy shift. My phone used to ding every morning at work, and I would take it out and find multiple Instagram messages of riotous singing and dancing in the car while waiting in the parking lot for school to start. Then, without complaint of his 5 hours of sleep, he would walk our daughter to class and stand in line with her until he saw her safely in the classroom. Then 40 minutes later, my phone would ding again as the process started all over again at preschool. To say he was protective was an understatement, and he loved his children fiercely. When Diego's boots were unlaced for the final time, more evidence of fatherhood excellence was found. A fresh pedicure in primary blue. Diego had taken our daughter for pedis just last week, and she got to choose his color. He was impressed that the lacquer made them so shiny. Diego's childish enthusiasm for life was contagious. When playing sidewalk chalk, he wouldn't just draw with the kids. He'd help them make our dog Wally into a pink striped zebra. And this week, when many of you stopped by, you asked, "What is wrong with your dog?" And I replied with the standard answer you all know so well, Diego. And no more explanation was necessary. A few months ago, he and our son went to get a fresh cut with his cherished hairdresser, who I had bribed on many occasions to make a mistake on his hair. Afterward, as a reward for a job well done in the chair, he took our son to pick out a new toy, a 3-foot Nerf sniper rifle with a 6-round magazine capacity and multiple magazines. It has been open season on me ever since, with Diego as their platoon leader. I now have a 4-year-old with a 2-second reload time and a daughter that can apply a tourniquet. A speech about Diego would be incomplete without mentioning his affinity for food. My skinny fat kid Diego has passed this tradition on to his children. It's my daughter's sushi set Barbie stuff down there. Our children are young, and their future memories of their father will be few and faded. But Diego left so much of his larger-than-life character with all of you, and I ask that in the coming months and years that you join me in helping them remember.
0: Next up, one of the people who will help the Moreno kids remember their dad, and that's his longtime police partner, who recently switched uniforms to become a firefighter.
20: My name is Matt Molinix. I was a City of Kent police officer for 8 years, and I got hired about the same time Diego did. And I can hear his voice now saying, "What the hell is a firefighter doing talking at my service?" We talked about this day coming, if it ever came. And Diego always said, "I don't want you guys sitting in a chair staring at the corner. I want you guys to celebrate. My first impression of Diego was made before I even met him. I had just graduated the police academy myself. I'd just been on the street for a couple of months, and I heard about this hard charger, this young guy that we just hired, very promising prospect. Halfway through the academy, he blew his knee out. And that's a career ender a lot of the time. I've done it. And instead of having surgery to fix his knee and finishing the academy later like a normal person would do, Diego slapped a knee brace on his leg and finished the rest of his academy with a blown out knee, completing all the physical and academic requirements. And then he got his knee fixed. That was my first impression of a man that I am honored to call my best friend. Whew, as a coworker, good Lord. When Diego healed up, we were assigned to the same beat, and we were beat partners for many, many years. Diego lived his life at 1,000 miles an hour with such a fierce intensity. I've never seen anything like it. I don't know how he did it. He would walk into the break room at work, and whether you knew this man for 10 years or 10 seconds, he would immediately infect everyone in that room with that energy. He'd take a lap around the break room, he'd crack a joke, sit on someone's lap, make them extremely uncomfortable. He'd inhale a burrito or a donut as fast as humanly possible. And then one of us would get dispatched to a call. And through his mouthfuls of carne asada and delicious pastry, he, and out on top of that, his Venezuelan accent, which made it difficult to understand him in the first place, he would key up his radio. His call sign was 2King56. He'd key up his radio and say, 2King56, that unit is about to secure, we're about to go home. I've got it, show me en route. And then he'd do a little dance and he'd go out of the room and he'd go to the call. That's who Diego was as a coworker to me and to so many of us. As a friend, when Diego and I began to hang out more outside of work, we'd text each other, hey, what are you doing right now? What are you doing later today? What are you doing tomorrow, this weekend? Whenever he texted me first, the message always began with a hey, and then a word that rhymed with SWAT. And after about the 30th or 40th time that he called me that, I said, hey, is there anything wrong with just saying, what's up, buddy? How's your day going? What are you up to? And it seemed like before I'd even sent that message, he had responded with about 4 or 5 more very creative ways of using that same term. And so I thought, you know, this is just Diego. This is a term of endearment. And I thought that for many years until last week when I was reminiscing with some very close friends and coworkers. And I just mentioned, you know, I always thought it was funny how Diego would call me that name or that word. And I'm sure he called you the same thing. And everybody got me a really weird look. I said, no, Matt. Diego liked us. And I think you were a special case. And even now, buddy, after you're gone, you're still making me feel special. As a father, Diego and Shelley were kind enough to allow me to be a part of Peyton and Adrian's lives pretty much since they were born. I was always in awe on how he was able to amplify that intense and fierce energy that he lived his life with, whether it was work or play, and by 1,000-fold with Shelley and the kids, put that energy back into them. I don't have kids of my own, but I always told myself that if I ever had a kid, if I could be half the dad Diego was, I would be a resounding success. And maybe I set the bar a little high for myself even at half, but that's the kind of dad Diego was. So I'll close with this. Diego, I'm now talking directly to you. You always had our backs, buddy. Whether we knew we needed a back or not, we'd turn around and there you were. And I make this promise to you and to you, Shelley, that the people who are the most important to you in this world, your family, will want for nothing, ever. Until my dying breath, I promise you both that. And just for you, buddy, I've got one last radio transition in me as a cop. 2 King 5-4 to 2 King 5-6. I know you're ready to secure and you're going home. You can clear. We've got this.
0: And my goodness, it doesn't get more beautiful than that, folks. And you don't hear men loving on men that way in public. You always had our backs, buddy. And we can count, if we're lucky, a few people in our lives who always have our back. We just heard from a bride and a partner. National Police Week. Officer Diego Moreno of the Kent Police Department in Washington State. This is our American story.

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14: News this hour from Town Hall. I'm Jason Walker. First round of high-level talks in Beijing concluding as President Trump and Chinese leader Xi Jinping touching on a series of topics, including trade, Iran, and Taiwan. And while the discussions have been cordial, Xi reportedly warned President Trump that not handling Taiwan correctly could lead to, quote, conflicts. President Trump nonetheless praised Xi, while Xi says the United States and China should be partners rather than rivals. The Kremlin showing no signs of letting up in the war in Ukraine. Russia launching a massive daytime attack Thursday, firing 800 drones across 20 regions of Ukraine, in the country where President Zelensky says six people have been killed and those numbers expected to climb. Dozens more have been wounded, including a number of children. Startling numbers, 70,000 Americans died of drug overdoses last year, but 14% fewer than the previous year.
15: It was a third straight annual drop, making it the longest decline in decades. The data is from the Centers for Disease Control and Prevention. The 2025 total is about the same as the tally in 2019 before the COVID pandemic. Health and law enforcement officials in recent months have been sounding alarms about newer drugs that were increasingly detected in 2025. Among them is a powerful synthetic opioid that's up to 10 times stronger than fentanyl. Rich Thomason reporting.
14: The Senate confirming Kevin Warsh to head up the Federal Reserve. President Trump says he believes Warsh can get the job done. That appointment amounts to a return trip for Warsh. He was a member of the Fed's board from 2006 to 2011. More on these stories, townhall.com.
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2: 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The heat, it's on again. For a third day in a row, Las Vegas experienced a 100-degree day. And for a second straight day, the high, it broke a record. Harry Reid International Airport, which is Las Vegas' official weather station, hit 104 degrees yesterday. That ties the daily heat record set back in 1996. Monday also topped 104, breaking the record of 103 that was reached in 1990. So yesterday and Monday were the hottest days of 2026 thus far. And during the latest heat wave, Las Vegas reached 100 on Sunday, 99 on Saturday, 100 on Friday, the first time Las Vegas hit the century mark this year. The average temperature for mid-May, normally around 87 degrees. After a record-breaking hot March, April was just 1 degree above normal. February was the second warmest February in Southern Nevada since record-keeping began in 1937. The last time Reed Airport got any rain was the week of February 18th. Las Vegas, only one of the major U.S. cities that has seen a drop in apartment rent. A new report from Apartments.com shows while national apartment rents were up less than 1% in April, month over month, in 45 of the top 50 markets, Las Vegas, it went in the opposite direction, down less than 1% from March. That report says pandemic building in Southern Nevada, a boom that brought a bunch of new apartments onto the market. Back in February, Zillow released a report saying about half of all rental listings here in Las Vegas were offering some sort of concession, including cash back and 3 months of rent. And right now, the Las Vegas real estate market is considered one of the country's strongest buyer's markets. 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
20: In Los Angeles' notorious Skid Row in September of 2006 was enacted as a part of their crime reduction effort. Skid Row is a 54-block area in downtown L.A. that has become synonymous with homelessness, crime, and drugs. Dion Joseph is a law enforcement consultant, author, and active senior lead officer in the downtown L.A. Skid Row community. Let's take a listen.
1: Okay, in 2005, the year before the initiative, and all my efforts and the efforts of the other officers there, we had 95 people die from non-homicidal deaths. We had 34 people in 2002 die from homicide. So 3 years into the efforts, we look at 2009, and we had 63 people die in Skid Row, which is, about a 33% reduction. And we only had 5 found dead in the streets. You know why? Because we were able to enforce the tent laws from 6 a.m. to 9 p.m. Because if we can see somebody getting raped, we can save them. If we can see somebody overdosing, we can save them. The fire department can save them. And it worked. It really worked. And we allowed them to sleep after 9 o'clock because there wasn't enough shelter. And it was just a really beautiful time in homicides. We looked at just the following year of 2007, I believe. And I think in the whole division, 6 people were murdered. Guess how many people were murdered in Skid Row? 3. I always tell people, look, I know what we do is not sexy. You want sexy, call the fire department. They're handsome guys. They look good on calendars. I love the fire department. They're hardworking guys. Station 9, shout out. Really great guys. But, hey, they do the feel-good stuff. Our job is to respond to the true systemic failures of our government failing to deal with poverty, homelessness, crime in a common sense way on a consistent basis. That's our, and the mental health failure. So anyway, everything was going fine. Everything was going fantastic until about 2011. And that was the beginning of the end for crime control in the state of California. First, we had the governor come up with AB 109, which basically took individuals who were in prison off the backs of the states and put it on the already overburdened probation department. So they were so backed up that instead of supervising these individuals directly, they gave them ankle bracelets and told them to check in at a kiosk. So what happens, these guys cut their ankle bracelets off. Now they're running around committing crime. Then comes 2014, Prop 47. They turned serious crimes into non-serious crimes. That made it difficult for us to keep criminals like burglary suspects, burglary from motor vehicle suspects, theft suspects, to send them back and hold them accountable. It made it very difficult for us to do it. And then comes 2016. I couldn't believe that the voters voted for it, seeing 13 years of crime reduction dissipate. Prop 57, which turned violent felonies into nonviolent felonies. And I couldn't believe it. I mean, if someone took your loved one, a female loved one, to a bar and put GHB in their drink, and knocked them unconscious and took them to a room and raped them, the average person, if you ask them, they would tell you that's a violent crime. It's not a violent crime anymore. If someone walked in my house right now and started firing an AK-47, but they missed me by the grace of God, you and I believe that's a violent crime. The average sane, rational person thinks that's a violent crime. Under the new law, it's nonviolent. It's still a felony, but nonviolent. And what it did was it created a lever to release hundreds, tens of thousands of individuals into the street. And where did most of them come to? Skid Row. So now I was watching the justice system fail again. Imagine being in what's called a recovery zone called Skid Row, where there's 108 programs designed to help people with a myriad of issues, but there's a drug dealer standing right outside the door or inside the door in some of these low-income supportive housing units. They're worse than being on the street. And the reason why that is a lot of the people who got housed in Skid Row still owe drug debts to the local loan shark. And the loan shark finds out that, or the drug dealer, and the loan shark and drug dealer finds out they're still in there and says, hey, guess what? You gotta sell this drugs for me in this hotel. Help me turn this place out. Or if you won't do it, you have to get out of your own room and let me move in. So now you got somebody who's housed who's now back on the street. Because the criminal element is able to run wild and rampant. Once again, women are being victimized at a high rate. The tents are up. We can't take them down. The most tragic thing I ever saw was I was parked, and these tents were up. And it was about 12 noon, and I didn't hear anything. Everything was quiet. I went to the station, came to work the next day, and I saw a report at 12 noon at 5th and San Pedro where I was parked. There was a woman who was savagely raped by 3 males. I was parked there. But even though that's a failure, I look back on the successes, and the one thing they can't take away from me is the relationship that I built with the people. On top of housing them during the period where we had it safe, I created several programs off the cuffs. One was called Ladies Night. And Ladies Night was birthed in my heart in 1999. I was an undercover investigator in Skid Row. And you talk about seeing the real underbelly of Skid Row. I couldn't believe it. A, I couldn't believe they didn't recognize me, as big as my arms were at the time. But B, you know, it was just seeing drug program operators participating in the drug trade and allowing drug dealers into the facility and handing out drugs. I couldn't believe what I was seeing. It really broke my heart when I saw these people. I felt had no hope. So working undercover, I remember I had to go arrest sex workers. There were two sex workers I was looking for, and I could never get them. I could never put on the right costume, right? So finally, I thought I had the right one. I was dressed as a preacher. I had a little collar on, you know. I'm driving through the streets, and I see the girl. I'm like, I'm going to get her this time. And I pull up next to her and say, hey, girl, I'm going to lay hands on you, right? And she looks at me and says, what do you need, Big Daddy? Lips split open, eyes swollen shut, skirt torn, and she's walking looking for another customer. And my heart just broke, and I broke my cover. I said, look, it's me. I'm trying to get you, but I'm not going to arrest you. Please tell me who did this to you.
20: 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And for a time, boy, that death rate on Skid Row went down. And then came rules and regs and policies that made it just more difficult for someone like Dion. And cops across this country make it harder for them to do their jobs and keep us safe, including the most vulnerable among us. When we come back, more of Dion Joseph's story here on Our American Stories. 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
20: Story. He's a law enforcement consultant, author, and active senior lead officer in the downtown Los Angeles Skid Row community. Let's continue with Dion.
1: There were two sex workers I was looking for, and I could never get them. I could never put on the right costume, right? So finally, I thought I had the right one. I was dressed as a preacher. I have a little collar on, you know. I pull up next to her and say, hey, girl, I'm going to lay hands on you, right? Lips split open, eyes swollen shut, skirt torn. My heart just broke, and I broke my cover. I said, look, it's me. I'm trying to get you, but I'm not going to arrest you. Please tell me who did this to you. She said, I got to live here. You either arrest me or let me go. And I had to let her go. And the same guy that violated her violated several other women in the Skid Row area. I couldn't do anything about it back then. I didn't have the resources. But in 2008, we were having the same problems the ladies were telling me about in Skid Row. They felt I was the only officer they could talk to. So I said, you know what? Let me talk to you about your rights. Because what they were hearing from pimps, from activists, from their johns, if you go to the police are going to arrest you because you're a drug addict. I'll tell the police you're a drug addict and they're going to arrest you too. Or I know you have a warrant. So I'll tell you, if you have a warrant, the police are going to arrest you. None of these things were true. So I established some really great relationships with SRO, and they allowed me to use one of their community centers in the heart of Skid Row called the James M. Wood Center. And I created Ladies Night, and I rolled out the red carpet for these ladies. I think I set up about 50 chairs, but I only expected about 15 ladies, because usually people in Skid Row don't show up for things. by the grace of God, about 175 homeless women came to the first Ladies Night. And I treated them just as if they lived in West LA. I had a DA there. I had a city councilwoman there. I had all these people there that normally they wouldn't expect to come talk to them. But the whole thing was, I don't care if you're on a pipe, on parole, a prostitute, or off swinging from a pole, or undocumented. If somebody hurts you, it is my job to serve you. And my brother and I also taught them some self-defense as well. And it, not enough to kick my own butt, but just enough to add seconds to their life should they get assaulted in the street. And you should have seen the impact it had. I had made connections for life with those ladies, sharing their stories of abuse. And I just sat there and listened all night long to these ladies. They felt listened to. They felt heard. Now, here was the wonderful gift from that. 2 years later, we had a taxi cab serial rapist driving through Skid Row, picking up women and just doing things I won't even mention on this program to these women. And three of the women that he sexually assaulted went to Ladies Night, my first Ladies Night. Guess who they came to? The police. And we put that guy away for the rest of his life. But the funny story, side note behind that, was when they were brought into court to testify, they wouldn't get on the stand. And they kept asking them, why you guys won't testify? We're not going to get on the stand unless the angel shows up. So I'm at home, sitting in my Superman drawers, drinking on a strawberry smoothie, trying to enjoy my day off. And I get a call from the DA's office. Joseph, they're not going to get on the stand if you don't come. So I'm like, but I'm in my Superman drawers. I'm trying to relax. I'm watching Maury. I want to know who the baby daddy is. And I said, you know what? This is too important. So I suited up, went down there. And when I walked into the waiting room, all three of the victims collapsed into my arms. And they went and testified and put that man away for the rest of his life, hopefully. That was one incredible moment that no one could take away from me. And to this day, I still have a great connection with the women of Skid Row. During that same time, I worked with the

0: you have to build relationships with the community. And I was like, what do you mean? I want you to go meet with the director of the Union Rescue Mission. His name is Andy Bales. And I was like, oh God, the mission. So I went, I showed up, I saw him, I shook his hand, I said, hey, I'm Officer Joseph, Captain told me to meet you. Here's my business card, nice talking to you. And as I'm walking away, he says, hey, your captain said I had you for about 30 minutes. Oh man, I got crime to fight and everything. So he says, come walk with me. So we're walking through the first level. And I've been in there many times making arrests, and I'm seeing people I arrested before. Hey, that guy's smoking crack right there. Oh, I arrested that guy. He's got a warrant for his arrest right there. I'm like, I'm judging, right? But he must have sensed it, because he was taking me to the second, third, and fourth floor, and every floor got better. And by the time I got to the fifth floor, I saw individuals who I arrested. I arrested them. And when I arrested them a year, 2 years ago, I said to myself, not because I was mean-spirited, this person's going to die just based on the trajectory of life that they were on. And these people were clean and sober and running their program. I'll never forget, one lady approached me and says, you're RoboCop. I remember you. And I'm like, I don't remember you, beautiful lady. And she goes, well, you probably don't remember me. Back then, I had no teeth. Remember I told you I wanted your family to catch AIDS and die? Oh, you. I said, I forgave you for that a long time ago, right? And she says, Officer Joseph, I'm doing well in here. I'm doing good. I hope you're proud of me. I said, baby, I am. She says, but let me tell you the truth. If you guys don't deal with these dope dealers and loan sharks out here, I don't know how long we're going to last in here. That gave me pause. It made me realize that not only did they need the shelters and the programs, they also needed the police. And I made a whole shift, mindset shift, and I became a guardian for the drug programs, for the shelters. And I did everything I could to make sure I kept drug dealers and gang members. And what I noticed that while I was doing it, people were graduating from drug programs at a higher rate. The missions were reporting less guns, less drugs. Ooh, they'd let me come in there and watch videos and all the time and spy on drug dealers. It was just a wonderful thing. God was just blessing me. But one of those beautiful things they did was they allowed me to engage in a program called the Just Like You program. I created this program after being invited to the mission to talk to the kids. And I went there, and the mistake I made was I patronized the kids. I walked in there and I did the old song and dance. Hey, I'm a police officer. I'm your friend. Hey, little Billy, what do you want to be when you grow up? A football player. Hey, Johnny, what do you want to be when you grow up? A fireman. No, but I did the old song and dance, right? The old, you know, soft shoe. And then there was this 12-year-old girl, and she was looking eastbound down at the street. And I was kind of insulted. The party was over here, right? I said, hey, lady, the party's over here. Young lady, what do you want to be when you grow up? And she looked at me, this beautiful chocolate black girl, and she says, I'm probably going to be like these people having on sex on the sidewalk if you don't get me and my family out of here. Shut me down. I got emotional. I couldn't continue. I walked out and let my partners handle the rest. I went to the station. I'm sitting at my desk praying to God, saying, what can I do? What can I do? Who can I put in front of these kids who are just like them? Ding, ding, ding, ding, ding. The idea popped in my head that Just Like You program was born. And I found individuals who could be mentors to these kids who they didn't grow up with a silver spoon in their mouth. They were in foster care. They were homeless. They were abused. And somehow, some way, they turned their life around. I brought a judge. I brought a lawyer. I brought a former actor. I brought a guy who I found in a trash bin covered in scabies. Okay. And I put a poem in his jailhouse bag, and he read the poem, and somehow it inspired him to change his life. And he went on to manage hotels in the area. I couldn't believe it. It's amazing. You know, that's why I can't stop. You know, it's just like I'm always looking for the miracle.
1: And a terrific job on the editing, producing, and storytelling by our own Greg Hengler. And a special thanks to Dion Joseph. He's a law enforcement consultant, author, and active senior lead officer in the downtown Los Angeles area, the notorious Skid Row community, and doing what he can to make life better for the people there and safer. And I can just picture that ladies' night and his skepticism running it, because not your typical ladies' night. But yet he treated these women as if they were women of high society, like they were from Beverly Hills, treating them with the same dignity and respect. They had rights, he wanted to let them know. And they had someone who cared to talk to. He was there to listen and serve. And what a beautiful thing. And all of those women showed up and then ultimately were able to talk to him about their fears. and the monsters who were preying on them.

0: The story of Dion Joseph and the story of so many of the people who serve us in uniform, doing good, seeing things that most of us, well, don't want to see and couldn't handle if we did. His story, their story, here on Our American Stories.
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0: And we continue with our American stories. Here to tell another great American story is our regular contributor, Ashley Lubinsky. Ashley is the former co-host of Discovery Channel's Master of Arms, the former curator in charge of the Cody Firearms Museum, and is the co-founder of the University of Wyoming College of Law's Firearms Research Center. Here's Ashley.
14: One of the most infamous bank robberies in American history occurred on February 28th of 1997. And at 10:01 a.m., two armed bank robbers and officers of the Los Angeles Police Department engaged in a shootout where, quite literally, willpower won out over firepower. The North Hollywood shootout is a really interesting case study in a transition of how law enforcement supplies their officers and how they engage in crime. So on February 28th at 9:17 a.m., armed with automatic and semi-automatic weapons. And so automatic, just for anyone who's not aware, means that every time you press the trigger, the firearm continuously fires until you either release the trigger, the firearm malfunctions, or you run out of ammunition. And a semi-automatic firearm means that every time you press the trigger, it fires one round. So these bank robbers had automatic and semi-automatic firearms. They had 3,000 rounds of ammunition and full body armor with them. And their names were Larry Phillips Jr. and a Romanian immigrant, Emil Matasarano. And they entered the Bank of America in North Hollywood, California. Now, prior to entering, this is kind of a random aside, but the pair had taken phenobarbital, which was a prescription that Matasarano had for seizures. And they took that to calm their nerves when they went into the bank. And before they went in, they synchronized their watch to 6 minutes, but the robbery actually doesn't go as planned. And it takes them a total of 10 minutes before exiting. And this is one of those kind of experiences where 4 minutes really changed everything.
15: Everybody down!
14: The men entered the bank and they, like you hear in all bank robberies, Hollywood or not, they demanded everyone get on the floor, and they actually fired their guns into the ceiling to intimidate them and make the people that were in the bank realize that they weren't messing around. And they, one of the things they started doing is they were shooting at the bulletproof vault. So obviously they were trying to get their money quickly. And once they were successfully in it, they started having the tellers fill their bags with money in the safe. But a kind of big flub in the plan was that there was significantly less cash than they had anticipated. When Matasarano and Phillips were making the plan for this bank robbery, they were under the impression that there would be over $800,000. But what they were surprised to see was that there were only $303,000 available at the time, which is still a lot of money. But if you're expecting $800,000, I guess you're going to be a little disappointed. And they definitely were, because in anger, Matasarano actually emptied a 50-round drum magazine into the vault and destroyed the rest of the money. Maybe they shouldn't have done drugs before they went in too. That probably didn't help. So one thing they tried to do, and this is what delayed them, was they actually attempted to access the ATM, and that's what delays them 4 minutes. What they're also not aware of was that two officers actually saw them enter the bank with their ski masks, body armor, and firearms, and they had already called for backup. Phillips and Matasarano were actually known to the police before this bank robbery. Phillips was actually a career criminal, and Matasarano was a Romanian immigrant. And they met at all places, the gym. because Mato Serrano was going through a little bit of a rough time. He was overweight and estranged from his wife and child. So, I mean, of course, why not go spend your time at the gym? And they met, they started working together, and they became known as the High Incident Bandits. In 1993, they were actually pulled over for speeding, and in their vehicle, officers found two semi-automatic rifles, two pistols, 1,200 rounds of ammunition, smoke bombs, explosives, and body armor. As a result of this find, Phillips and Mato Serrano spent 99 and 71 days in jail, respectively. So they weren't new to this crime life. And prior to the North Hollywood shootout, they had already stolen more than $1.5 million. And of course, reminiscent of a Hollywood film, the North Hollywood shootout was supposed to be their last score. Well, I can recount the story from a historical perspective. The first officer on the scene was James Zaborovin. So let's take a listen to the man himself.
16: February 28th, 1997, 2 months and 8 days out of the police academy. I am working with my field training officer, Stuart Guy. And just before 10 a.m., we heard an officer come on the radio that they were traveling southbound on Laurel Canyon Avenue. And off to his left, he saw what he thought was two masked gunmen entering the Bank of America. They were already pushing into the door, and as they're driving, they kind of looked at each other and said, "Did we just see what we saw?" So they pull into the south parking lot of the bank, and as they do so, they can hear the gunfire inside the bank. So they change their radio broadcast to, "We have a 211 or a robbery in progress. Officer needs help at the Bank of America on Laurel Canyon south of Kittredge." So as we were responding code 3, Stuart says, "Grab the shotgun and have it ready." So I reach under, grab the shotgun, and I ask him, "Where do you want me to put this while we're driving?" He said, "Roll down your window and point the barrel up towards the sky." As Stuart's, you know, running through the red lights and turning one of the corners, there was a group of people and a bus bench. 10 to 15 people are standing there. So I often think back and go, wow, I wonder what they thought at the time as they see this police car screaming down the street and a shotgun pointed up into the sky. So we get to the bank, and we're positioned across the street in this grocery store parking lot. At the same time, there was people coming out of the grocery store, so we were kind of shooing people away and saying, "Get in your car and go. It's dangerous. Leave." And it was at about that point when suspect number one, Eugene Phillips, exited the southern glass doors to the bank. He looks up and he sees at the corner of Archwood and Laurel Canyon, Sergeant Dean Haynes and three civilians that are in that intersection looking at the bank. Phillips, armed with an AK-47 with an attached 100-round drum magazine, shoulders the weapon and begins shooting at Sergeant Haynes and the three civilians that are in the intersection. And as he does so, I raise up my 12-gauge shotgun and fire two shotgun blasts at Phillips. I hit him with 8 of the shotgun pellets. So those 8 pellets just absorbed into his body armor. One actually flew a little bit low and hit him in the tailbone. He immediately spins around, looking at our direction, locks eyes with me. He lifts up the AK-47 and begins shooting in our direction. I must have remembered in the back of my head that Detective Angeles and Detective Krulak did not have body armor on. I crawled up on top of them in an attempt to shield them, since I did have body armor on, from any incoming rifle fire. It was at that time I was hit a total of 4 times. Phillips runs out of ammunition. The drum is now empty, which gave us time to get up from the asphalt, and all 4 of us ran. Seconds later, Phillips reloaded and started shooting at us again. So we're being peppered with asphalt, shrapnel from the vehicles, glass from the vehicles. So you could smell the air coming out of the inflated tires. If anybody remembers, when you ever pump up a tire and you can smell that.
0: And you're listening to Ashley Lubinsky and James Zaborovin tell the story of the 1991 North Hollywood shootout, one of the most infamous bank robberies in American history. And imagine just having been there and noticed two guys walking into this bank with ski masks. But for that, this would have never happened. Those two officers called the 211 in progress, and, well, the rest is history. When we come back, more of this remarkable story. What happened next in the Bank of America in North Hollywood on Kittredge Road, here on Our American Stories?
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0: And we continue with Our American Stories and with Ashley Lubinsky and LAPD's James Zaborovan telling the story of the infamous North Hollywood shootout. Let's return to the story.
16: The booming and the echoing of the rounds going off, you know, hitting the buildings in the area. If you didn't know where the gunfire was coming from, it'd be difficult to find it because it just sounded like it was coming from everywhere. And then being hit with radiator fluid, which, you know, to this day, you smell radiator fluid and it takes me back. It's the third vehicle that Detective Krulak and I were hiding behind. Detective Krulak is struck in the ankle, and he yells out to me, "Hey, these cars aren't going to provide us enough cover. Can I run?" And I said, "Sure, where do you want to go?" He puts his hand on my shoulder and nudges me towards the businesses. So at a full sprint with the shotgun still in my hands, run through the parking lot with Detective Krulak behind me, and almost at that full sprint and the shotgun out in front of me, I jump through these glass doors. Well, turns out the glass doors I jump into is a dentist office. So run up the stairs and I immediately start banging on the door that's there, and I say, is the doctor there? Is the doctor there? The door opens, and on the other side of the door is Dr. Jorge Montes. He starts picking out the shrapnel in the glass and putting compresses on. You know, there were errant rounds coming through the dentist windows. And what I didn't know was, as Detective Krulak and I ran through that parking lot into the dentist office, suspect Phillips was actually shooting at us. My partner and Detective Angeles actually saw the rounds skipping at our feet like you would on a cartoon, and the sparks flying off the asphalt as we were running. Fortunately, none of those rounds hit us, but at least one of the rounds must have struck the doors that I jumped through and shattered them right before I went through, because I wasn't cut from any of the glass going through that door. So it was actually suspect Phillips' rounds breaking that, or at least spidering the glass before I jumped through. And it was shortly after that where Stewart was struck three times. Detective Angeles, who was, you know, next to him, could have ran upstairs and eventually got to safety with us, but she elected to stay down there in that field of fire to keep Stewart company, to help prevent him from going into shock. Detective Angeles was hit by shrapnel, and both of them ended up, you know, at hospitals after that. That same unit eventually comes back and is able to rescue Detective Krulak and myself. After I was wounded, and while laying on the ground, getting up, running from car to car, I had fell back on training from the academy and its mindset. And one of the last academy guest speakers, if you will, was a detective, Richard Householder. Richard Householder, in November of 1996, discussed a shooting that he was involved with. Working with a partner, they stopped a vehicle that was suspicious. As soon as the officers exited their vehicle, the driver, the suspect, exited and produced a large caliber handgun and started shooting at the officers. Detective Householder was hit in the arm, one in the chest in the ballistic vest, and a graze wound to his head. Detective Householder fell to the ground. He didn't get, you know, pushed down by the velocity of the bullets. He just fell to the ground. And that made him angry. And inside he said, "Why am I on the ground? You got to get up and you have to fight." He goes to the rear of his vehicle, redeploys, and they're able to shoot and kill the suspect. And it was actually that portion of the academy that I remembered and kept me going after I was shot. So over the years, talking to other officers, they're like, "We can't believe nobody has written or did a movie on the North Hollywood shootout." There was a TV version, and unfortunately, it didn't reflect what occurred that day. But I reply, "The movie was made before the incident." They're like, "What are you talking about? Well, remember the movie Heat?" Everybody's like, "Oh yeah, I remember Heat. That was a great movie." Well, Heat came out a few years prior and basically mimicked what occurred that day, and here's why. After all was said and done, you had us, the FBI, Sheriff's, LA County Sheriff's Department, conducted several search warrants over the next few weeks at residences tied to the two suspects. In one of the houses, I believe it was in Hacienda Heights, California, not much anything in there, but there was a TV and a VCR. Well, one of the agents powered on the VCR and out popped the movie Heat. So the training that both of those suspects received wasn't formal. They weren't in the military, but they watched the movie Heat to learn the tactics. So that's how good Heat was. And if you, for those of you who've never seen it, it's a good watch. And if you look at the tactics employed by the suspects and the police in that movie, were pretty close to real life, and that's what they did.
1: Incredible, I gotta tell you, I am watching this, and I can't believe it's happening.
14: The LAPD ultimately engaged in this for about 17 minutes of heavy gunfire, and the robbers basically win the first round while the officers are awaiting air units and SWAT teams to show up. And it gets so bad that the LAPD has to go to a local gun shop known as B&B Sales in the middle of the shootout in order to acquire better weapons to fight Phillips and Matasarano. At 9:52 a.m., the men split up. Phillips takes cover behind a truck and continues to fire his rifle at the police until it malfunctions, after which he switches to his handgun. And the officers manage to shoot Phillips in the hand, basically kind of incapacitating him. And once he realizes that he's not going to make this out of it, Phillips actually turns the gun on himself and kills himself. Matasarano, though, tries to hijack a Jeep. And this is an interesting kind of moment because, you know, you've got this kind of really scary bank robber and he's coming at a civilian's Jeep and he hijacks the Jeep, but the guy who had the car managed to pull the keys out of the car before Matasarano got in, so he couldn't go anywhere. So he took cover behind the car and SWAT members started shooting below the car. They thought that they could access a weak point by shooting at his legs. And in total, Matasarano was shot 29 times in the leg. And at this point, officers didn't know whether or not there were any other accomplices. I mean, obviously there were two men that came out of the bank, but there were rumors that there could have been a third shooter. And so since they didn't know if the situation was secure, they couldn't let the ambulance come into the space. They had to continue to secure the scene. So what ends up happening is Matasarano has to basically lay there for 70 minutes as it took the ambulance time to get into the scene, and he succumbs to his injuries. He bleeds to death, but he doesn't stop screaming profanities at the officers for a lot of that. In this shootout's interesting because it does almost sound reminiscent of a movie, and it's ironic that it takes place in North Hollywood, but it is a real turning point in LAPD history, in really police history across the country. And when you think about it, this is a 1 hour period with 2,000 rounds being fired. Fortunately, other than the robbers, there were no fatalities, but there were many injured. And about a year after the event, 19 officers who were involved in the North Hollywood shootout received medals of valor for their involvement. And the LAPD, and actually the Pentagon, realizes that they need more firepower in these situations. And so they ultimately issue the LAPD 600 M16s. And if you're not familiar with an M16, that is a military firearm. It's a selective fire gun, meaning it can switch between semi-automatic and automatic, that fires an intermediate cartridge. So now instead of a slide action shotgun, and revolvers, they're now equipped with similar firepower to what the bank robbers had in order to level the playing field.
0: And a terrific job on the editing, production, and storytelling by our own Greg Hengler. A special thanks to Ashley Levinsky and James Zaborovan. And my goodness, what a story they told. And isn't it interesting that though the cops got their training at the police academy, the robbers got their training from the movie Heat. And, well, you can't make that one up. And it changed police history, because in the end, the cops needed to be armed with similar types of weapons. And it turned out that would be M16s to combat the ever-escalating nature of firepower on the criminal side. And by the way, if you haven't seen the movie Heat, see it. It's just terrific. Pacino and De Niro in a movie, in a scene together, the only time it ever happened in both actors' lives. The story behind the story of the infamous North Hollywood Bank of America shootout and bank robbery here on Our American Stories.
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25: Townhall.com, I'm Jason Walker. President Trump beginning his trip to Beijing earlier in the day by calling Chinese President Xi Jinping his friend. His warm words, though, in stark contrast to Xi, who opened the meeting with a warning to America. He says any missteps in handling the Taiwan issue could lead to conflict. Then he quickly added, the U.S. and China should be partners, not rivals. In the meantime, the American Chamber of Commerce spokesman James Zimmerman says there may not be too many breakthroughs, if any, in the summit.
26: The key thing is that there's no expectations of a grand bargain, no expectations of any kind of breakthrough with, you know, all of the challenges that we have in the trade relationship with China. But what we can expect is that with the two leaders meeting, you know, that does give business a sense of confidence. It gives business a sense of optimism that we have an ongoing dialogue and that we're the two leaders meeting.
25: Well, the Senate has confirmed Kevin Warsh as Federal Reserve Chairman. The story from Lisa Dwyer.
8: The ayes are 54, the nays are 45. The nomination is confirmed.
10: The vote to confirm Warsh brings new leadership to the world's most powerful central bank. Warsh's nomination faced uncertainty after Republican Senator Tom Tillis of North Carolina threatened to block it while the Justice Department investigated Fed Chair Jerome Powell. The Powell probe was dropped in April, allowing the Warsh confirmation to move forward. He'll take over as the Fed confronts stubborn inflation, deep division over interest rates, and renewed scrutiny from President Donald Trump over its independence. I'm Lisa Dwyer.
25: More on these stories at townhall.com.
10: The renewed scrutiny from President Donald Trump over its independence. I'm Lisa Dwyer.
25: More on these stories at townhall.com.

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1: Authorities investigating the cause of a jet crash.
2: Military officials say a U.S. Air Force training jet crashed Tuesday in West Alabama with both pilots ejecting safely. The T-38 Talon II aircraft from Columbus Air Force Base in Mississippi was involved in what officials call a mishap around noon. The base is home to the 14th Flying Training Wing, which trains pilots on a variety of aircraft. The T-38 Talon is a supersonic jet trainer. Officials said they could not provide information about the condition of the pilots other than to say they safely ejected. I'm Marcela Sanchez.
1: 11 people who survived a plane crash 50 miles off the coast of Florida were on a life raft for hours. They've now been rescued by the Coast Guard and the Air Force. Breaking news and analysis, townhall.com. Overdose deaths have fallen again in 2025.
3: About 70,000 Americans died of drug overdoses last year, according to the CDC. However, that's about 14% fewer than in 2024. It was the third straight annual drop, making it the longest decline in decades. But in recent months, health and law enforcement officials have been sounding alarms about newer drugs they worry will ratchet up deaths. Among them, cyclophosphamide, a potent synthetic opioid that's up to 10 times stronger than fentanyl. I'm Julie Walker.
1: Licensed drug addiction counselor who delivered the ketamine that killed Friend star Matthew Perry has now been sentenced to 2 years in prison. Authorities say that Eric Fleming and pled guilty to distribution of ketamine resulting in death. More on these stories, townhall.com.
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7: 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Gary McNamara and Eric Harley talk about everything from politics to social issues and news of the day. 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
8: All across America, he is Eric Carly, and I'm Gary McNamara. A lot of people expect that Trump would, you know, have some words. The meeting with Xi is over. Went longer than expected, and now they went to the Temple of Heaven. So,
9: yeah, all right.
8: There's video and of them walking together, whatever.
9: Right.
8: But no statement. And again, anything that comes out of this, I don't see as any more than just a framework or a nudge a certain way with Iran. I know Xi did come out, and they were talking about the fact that he was saying, well, if we don't solve the Taiwan problem,
9: could be an issue. Yeah.
8: Well, the Taiwan problem is,
9: you mean having CBS in Taiwan? Is that the issue?
8: Get rid of that Barry Weiss and
9: and put a real communist back in charge. Right, at CBS News.
8: All right. So I just have to mention, because I posted yesterday and I saw that you saw it.
9: I didn't see it until I came in tonight. But
8: a great friend of the show, a writer, director.

0: producer,
1: actor, comedian. stand-up comedian.
0: Yeah.
1: Steve Byrne posted yesterday on X, and he said, well, he said the president now heading over to China to meet with the communists.
0: Yeah.
1: He'll land in California,
0: yeah.
1: Arcadia, California.
0: That's right.
1: At any moment now.
0: Right, exactly. It's like, I love it. And you know, there's zero trust that you can put in China. I always see these things, I think especially with Trump, as going through the motions. Regardless of what he says, you know, oh, we had a great meeting. You know, President Xi is so nice. He's the nicest person on the planet, or whatever he wants to say in the moment. You know, it's the Trump hyperbole that you weed through to get to what I believe Trump really thinks. And that is, nobody can trust this guy. You keep your friends close and your enemies closer. And it's been the policy, you know, I think with him, based on his actions. Now, the question going forward is, what happens with trade? The one thing that we thought during the first Trump term was going to happen is that they were going to put pressure on China, and especially through tariffs back then, which, of course, we support against China. When you're talking about putting the pressure on them for intellectual property, you know, the CBS reporter that we played earlier, that was actually in Taiwan, live from almost China, brings up the, you know, that they build the phones, but the technology comes from the U.S. Well, but it's being stolen by China, is if you want to finish that sentence, the intellectual property rights of companies, which expand wealth greatly in this nation and other Western nations and now in China, when they're stolen by China, they deplete wealth, and it becomes a problem in terms of having to compete with basically stolen intellectual properties that hit the marketplace and become dirt cheap to people. And that didn't get done. I don't think it's going to get done this term. I hope to be wrong on that. But the way that it was approached, we could have done it. And what's interesting is the idea was that we talked about it. Kudlow talked about it during the first term. And it was put the pressure on China. You get all of your trade partners on your side and aligned and say, we're going to put the pressure on you and choke you out if you don't do something about intellectual property rights. Now, the first problem with that is that you have to take that approach, and it wasn't done. But also, nobody has the intellectual technology stuff that we have. No other nation has it on the scale that we have it. And so they don't have the same interest necessarily that we do. It's not a priority for them as much as it is a U.S. priority. But if we put pressure on them to go with us and face China, that's where the pressure would be on China to choke them out. Now, interestingly,
1: he didn't do that, though.
0: He didn't do that. And what happened in his second term? When you put the tariffs in place, China goes to establish trade routes with other trade partners around the world, their trade partners, and many of ours, to put pressure on the U.S. And I thought, well, isn't this ironic?
1: What I wonder is, but this is not a criticism. Sometimes people might think that if a question is asked, it's a criticism. What is the purpose of bringing so many of the CEOs over there?
0: Yeah, I think it is to show what could be done with cooperation.
1: So, you don't bring over CEOs, as many as he did, in high tech and everything, industry,
0: right.
1: High tech, you
0: yeah.
1: name it. Was
0: yeah.
1: it 30?
0: Yeah. There weren't that many when he made the trip to the Middle East, were there? There were some, but not that many.
1: Not, and so you sit there and say, okay, it's about trade.
0: Yeah.
1: If you're bringing over CEOs, then you would assume they're going to be talking to other CEOs, which means you don't start off that type. You can start off a conversation with two politicians on tariffs.
0: Yeah.
1: That's why I'm wondering what's going on with him, you know, bringing. And again, this is not a criticism. I just wonder what the specific purpose is and who the CEOs will be talking to and what will they be talking about. What is the overall game plan? And I say this based on the fact, a couple of things yesterday that I saw from Bloomberg and CNBC and some experts, and Andrew Stutterford in National Review lined it out. What was, you know, the situation, Bloomberg and CNBC looking at the government figures right now, and this is all relating to Kevin Warsh. But this is all about the economy. Trump wants lower interest rates. It's not coming.
0: Right.
1: Even with the new Fed head. Mm-hmm. He's a Fed head.
0: Yeah.
1: Bloomberg noted that investors snagged 5% yield on 30-year Treasury bills for the first time since 2007. As surging energy prices pushed inflation and the expectations of more of it. That's a number that will have been noted in Iran, among other places, as the regime there tries to calculate the White House's tolerance for the economic and thus domestic political pain brought about by the war. The immediate trigger was the rise in wholesale PPI inflation, which rose a seasonably adjusted 1.4% in April, annualized of 6%, a lot higher than expected. Much of the blame lies with higher energy prices brought by the Gulf conflict. But not only that, as CNBC reported, the services sector accelerated 1.2%, the biggest gain since March of 2022. We mentioned that yesterday. Two-thirds of the move was attributed to a 2.7% gain in trade services, a sign that tariff costs are now starting to have a larger impact on prices.
0: Yeah.
1: Inflation is sticky and accelerating. The core reading confirms a deeper structural trend, especially in services, said David Russell, global head of market strategy at TradeStation. The Hormuz crisis is aggravating the problem, but this goes way beyond oil. Market prices points to little chance of any interest rate cuts through the rest of the year, though odds for a hike climb to about 39% following the PPI report.
0: Well, see, there's the problem. Here's the conundrum for Warsh. You get in, you're going to convince the rest of the board to not go up, and imagine that's his first move. So let's say mid-June, the next meeting is a non-move. That's going to stand out in the media, given that it's Kevin Warsh now at the helm. A zero move. Nothing happens. No change. Because if it's not lowered, which would be a Trump move, that's what Trump wants. He wants interest rates lowered. Then it works, you know, it shows, well, Warsh is working in his favor. But again, you're talking about the entire board. It's not just Warsh.
1: Right.
0: And so the question would be, well, what happens if by the time we hit the mid-June meeting, they're looking at a quarter of a point increase, and that would be Warsh's first move?
1: Well, that's the problem. When we go back, we talked yesterday, I'm old enough to remember when Volcker became the Fed chair, in order to stop 10 years of inflation, the skyrocketing of interest rates to bring it down. And, you know, when you look at it and the figures show, it's beyond just oil.
0: Yeah.
1: That's the worry.
0: Yeah, right.
1: That it's beyond oil, even though I might make the case, but oil affects everything. In shipping and everything else. So when you look at how everything's tied together, does oil have a bigger? I don't know this. The question that I have. Does oil have a bigger impact because just prices, the public just won't stand. If you raise prices, they're not going to buy.
0: Well, and here's what stood out to me for the core inflation numbers from yesterday, is that the two big misses, the median forecast on the April PPI was 0.5, but it was actually 1.4. The median forecast on core PPI was 0.3, and it actually was 0.6. So you, again, if the market's missing that on the forecast, on the month-over-month forecast, I don't have the breakdown on the year-over-year forecast, but we went from the previous month was 4.3 PPI year-over-year, and the new updated forecast from yesterday is six, or the new updated is 6%, six even. 3.7 on the core PPI year-over-year when you go back a month, and then from yesterday it went up to 4.4%. So I don't know what it doesn't show here, what I have in front of me, what the median forecast on those two numbers were, but the misses on the month-over-month, again, I have to ask, and the markets weren't like completely rattled. I know the Dow was down, but the NASDAQ was up. Again, I just don't know how to read into this long term. But if it indeed is, and it we know to a certain extent, the question is, to what extent are the tariffs adding to the costs right now? And what's to be done about it?
1: And again, I believe, as I said yesterday, the impact of the tariff should be coming down because it went from 15% to 10%. They're pulling in a lot fewer dollars from the end. But the 10% could be reversed. Mm-hmm. But we're talking about what the situation is right now. But it went from a much higher percentage of tariff rates to a lower. So does that have any effect, or are we just seeing the cumulative effect over the tariffs over the last year? I don't know that. I don't know if anybody does, which brings me back to the point of there is no other reason that I can think of why you would bring all the major heads of industry with you to China unless you're talking about massive cooperation with China to do what? Trade.
0: It's trade, and I think there's a couple of things.
1: And if it's trade, you're the CEOs do not want to be listening to tariff talk.
0: No, they don't. And the question is, what are they looking for? What is the president looking for out of that? Right. And how does the private sector basically help in that regard? What would be the promises being made of basically, all right, investment in China? Well, Americans don't want to hear that. Yeah. So
1: but companies really don't. You know, the problem is looking at the problems that and China has a ton of problems, as CBS pointed out, believe it or not, earlier that we played that audio. The one thing is, if you would rather trade.
0: And they would.
1: I think when you look at the situation, when you look at a lot of these countries now, because you wonder, you know, the pressure is on a communist government. You wonder, do you want to have, we've seen what happened with industries, some of the industries that we have put in Venezuela, how they were, you know, taken over.
0: Well, yeah, and when I say investment in China, I don't mean necessarily production.

0: freedom. They can still sell to wherever they want, whatever state they want.
1: Right. And that's something that,
0: you know, what's the long term of investment in China when it comes to actual plants for American CEOs?
1: Right. And what can you trust out of any agreements that
0: right.
1: come of this
0: exactly.
1: meeting? Exactly. You know, I mean, you can show them a big grand picture long term. They still want control.
0: We are Red Eye Radio.
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2: We're Red Eye Radio. He is Eric Cronin. I'm Gary McNamara. Welcome and good morning. Thanks so much for being here. Let's play this audio here from, this is James Erdman, a career CIA operations officer who was a whistleblower. And here's what he had to say yesterday about, well, the COVID cover-up. All right, here we go.
3: Dr. Fauci's role in the cover-up was intentional. Dr. Fauci influenced the analytical process and findings by leveraging his position to ensure the IC consulted with a conflicted list of curated subject matter experts, public health officials, and scientists. This included some of the authors of the paper, The Proximal Origin of SARS-CoV-2, and other public health experts who have been in his orbit for the last 20-plus years.
2: Nothing surprising.
4: No.
2: We had already figured that out, but
4: yeah, right.
2: His voice absolutely is needed. I have no idea why the CIA objected to him yesterday. Did you see that?
4: Yeah, I don't know.
2: What in the world is going on there? Did you notice?
4: Briefs of a much larger involvement.
2: What I noticed was not one Democrat showed up. Why not pound him? Why not demonize him?
4: Right. Is it because the president's in China at the same time?

0: With SRN News, I'm Jason Walker. First round of talks in Beijing earlier in the day have proven to be cordial for the most part, though very little has been completed as President Trump and Chinese leader Xi Jinping touched on a wide range of topics. The Chinese leader did warn President Trump that mishandling the matter of Taiwan could lead to, quote, conflicts. Russia just is relentless, the Kremlin ordering a massive daytime attack, firing some 800 drones into 20 regions of Ukraine. President Zelensky says at least six people have been killed, a number have been wounded, including children. And gunfire in the Philippine Senate, the investigation continues. Officials say no one was hit by the gunfire. This is SRN News.
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12: 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I'm Gary McNamara. 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You can listen when and where you choose. All right, just to clarify something, because I had asked the question, you know, why did the CIA come out against Mr. Erdman yesterday testifying? And then I said, and then Democrats didn't show at all, not one Democrat. Why?
7: And
12: is
7: I was
12: that?
7: Answering the first question.
12: You were answering the first question, and that was a look of confusion on my face. Where you said, "Well, because the president's over in China," and I was looking at you like,
7: why would Democrats care about that? Democrats, it's a no show because it's a non-winner for them. I think it's one of these moments where I don't think they can defend Fauci anymore.
12: Well, that's the thing that really got me. There was no attempt.
7: Yeah, none.
12: Because Democrats normally will just go. Even if, look, we saw the Democrats talking to the Secretary of the Interior, mm-hmm. Bergman, yesterday. Mm-hmm. Mm-hmm. And that, you know, they'll actually make arguments when he was like, no, we, you know, solar and wind basically can't cut it. So right. When it gets dark, we have batteries, you know, don't you know? Please put into the record.
7: This guy doesn't know the technology of batteries.
12: On the interior that we have batteries. We don't have damn batteries that can run a city. Stop it.
7: Right.
12: I mean, so ignorance and arrogance is not new to the Democrats. And so I figured they would come out that somebody... Did you see anybody defending Fauci yesterday?
7: No.
12: I didn't see anyone.
7: Because they can't, and I think they would really like this sleeping dog to lie. They would really like to move on from this and let this try and make this a non-story. I think they know the more they bring something up, the more it becomes an issue. But they also have to know that most people look at this for the whole COVID thing and realize it's a non-winner. And the rank and file people look at it and say, we were screwed out of productivity. This became something where there was way too much government control. The Democrats over and over overplayed their hands, and you got to a point where you couldn't even post something on social media without being punished for it. And there's no way to make that look good. And Fauci's no longer useful to them.
12: And that's a great point. He's not useful. So we have seen where once you don't become useful anymore and there may be a problem.
7: Yeah.
12: Who am I thinking of? Mr. Swalwell?
7: Yeah, exactly.
12: But, you know, you and I were not surprised by any of this. I had a friend say, see, we were, you know, he said the tinfoil people were right. And I went, what are you talking about?
7: Yeah, that wasn't tinfoil.
12: This wasn't tinfoil. This is when Fauci first confronted, Rand Paul first confronted mm-hmm. Fauci.
7: Yeah.
12: And said, did you do gain of function research? He goes, no, I didn't. He goes, yeah, you did.
7: Yeah.
12: And then he changed the definition of it. And we were actually screaming at Rand Paul saying, forget about the label. Ask him.
7: Change your methodology and your questioning.
12: Right.
7: And I give Rand Paul all the credit for going after him. And he did that multiple times. And I think there was great value to that.
12: But let's explain it.
7: The follow-up should have been, forget what you call it. Did you work to enhance this virus at all to make it more susceptible to humans, more dangerous to humans? I don't care what you call that process.
12: With our taxpayer dollars.
7: With our dollars.
12: Right.
7: Did you do that?
12: At the Wuhan lab. And we did.
7: Right.
12: We did.
7: Yes.
12: And so, and because we had asked to begin with, why is the federal government trying to hide where the virus came from. Remember when Trump would call it the China virus early on.
13: Right.
12: Remember, he was a racist and everything else. Mm-hmm.
13: Nancy had to say, you know, you need to, she went to her district and she said, you need to shop in Chinatown and, you know, in the neighborhood in her district and all of this and don't be racist and
12: like
13: everything
12: Chinatown
13: else.
12: Had anything,
13: right.
12: Like any Chinatown in the United States had anything to do with the right. COVID.
13: Exactly.
12: That's how lost they were. But we had always said, why are they? Why are, what is the motive for hiding it?
13: Right.
12: Why are they doing everything to hide and demonize and destroy people's career, attempt to destroy their lives and careers? Because they're saying, no, this isn't, that it isn't plausible when you say, all right, we're the lab that we actually mutate these viruses on purpose. Is just a mile from the fish market?
13: Right.
12: What are the odds of that happening?
13: Right.
12: And that's where a virus that we've never seen before that could be manipulated, we have the ability to do it, just a mile away, it doesn't make any sense. Thank you, John Stewart, for bringing that out. Remember that one?
13: Oh, yeah.
12: When he came out.
13: It was on Colbert's show, his old buddy Colbert. And he just laid it down in comedic fashion, but with truth.
12: Right.
13: It was funny because it was true. And, you know, you think about that. It's just, this is where our term bat soup crazy came from. Because we can't say the other word. But also, I mean, it was during that time when we coined that phrase because they were saying, and I remember an article, and forgive me, Washington Post, New York Times, sorry, they all blend together at some point. But somebody wrote the article. It's not even a debate. It's a consensus now that it came from a wet market. And I thought, you're so far behind the times. But this is exactly what you get from the activists that still believe, some of them, or still push the idea that Russian collusion actually happened.
12: Well, I think it's important, as we said back then, again, what is the motivation for so many in the American government to hide where the COVID virus came from? Because
13: right.
12: When you this is something that stopped the world.
13: Yeah.
12: That destroyed people's lives.
13: Yes.
12: That destroyed people's income. Mm-hmm. That destroyed their jobs.
13: Yes.
12: That did things that are unconscionable. What we did keeping young kids out of school and how we shut down society. I have a little bit of curiosity to find out how this happened and why it happened and who might be responsible for it. So we're like the whole time, why are they trying to protect China? They weren't trying to protect China. They were trying to protect the fact that taxpayer dollars that yeah. was not supposed to be used
13: right.
12: for gain-of-function research
13: right.
12: was being used for gain-of-function research, even if Fauci wanted to change the definition of the word or the phrase gain-of-function. That's what they were hiding,
13: yep.
12: The United States involvement in it and Fauci's involvement in it and other American research entities, their involvement in doing something that Congress had said you can't do anymore.
13: Right.
12: That's what they were hiding. They were hiding, not, they weren't protecting China.
13: No.
12: They were protecting themselves.
13: It was a CIA operation, a CYA operation. Right.
12: And by the way, we're not just saying this now. We said this back 4 years ago, 5 years ago.
13: Yep. It is mind-blending how bad this thing was. Because really, there were two epidemics. There was the epidemic of the virus itself, but the greater epidemic of the control by governments, local, state, and even federal governments all across the world. But here at home, we are greatly concerned about the actions taken by people who, by the way, didn't buy the science themselves. We know that because they were in public or caught in pictures numerous times, Gavin Newsom, without a mask, even early on. They didn't buy the science. They didn't believe it. So this entire thing was absolutely just mind-boggling in how much government control they looked to get. Think about that. This was a time when Elon Musk didn't own X. You know, it wasn't controlled yet by, well, free speech, or somebody who believed in free speech. It was, the FBI was there. We know that social media, look at what happened to the New York Post.
12: Well, yeah, because the Hunter Biden, think about the censoring of the Hunter Biden laptop from the New York Post was the same effort to censor
13: same effort.
12: Anything that had to do with the virus coming from the Wuhan lab and the United States involvement.
13: It was the same mission to control the messaging. Control the messaging, control the messaging, control the messaging, control the people, control their movement, control their access, control their means of production, how they feed their families, their jobs, all of it. And they thought they had won it forever. I firmly believe that. Here we have something that, because they talked about it, remember? Remember Dark Brandon?
12: I forgot about Dark Brandon.
13: Somebody's got to make that T-shirt. It probably already is made.
12: Oh,
13: but Biden, we're going into a dark winter. Like, shut up, dude.
12: Was that with the red behind him?
13: Yeah, I don't know if he was talking about the virus at that point, but he also made the statement, "We're going into, it's going to be a dark winter." Like, you know, this was the drama being played out to instill fear. It gets to a very serious point because the truth isn't being known by the people. And then you had a spike in suicides with adolescent women. And I believe there's a connection there. When you have a world telling them that all of the authority around them is telling them, if you breathe on someone, you could kill them. If they breathe on you, they could kill you. That it was this fear building that led to, in part, that kind of behavior. I'm convinced that was part of it because it was during that time. It was during that period. They couldn't leave their home, even to go to school. They could barely communicate with friends. They certainly couldn't hang out with friends, or otherwise the SWAT team would be in their front yard in some cases.
12: And the attempt to censor...
13: You couldn't go to church.
12: The attempt to censor all, you know, all information on anything that eventually the left disagreed with. Because remember the point that this got to. Remember social media.
13: Yes.
12: Banning the Babylon Bee.
13: Yes. Yes.
12: For anybody who's my age, that's like the government banning Mad Magazine.
13: Right.
12: When we were kids.
13: Yeah.
12: That's how far the left got to. When you think about that, in the United States of America, a parody website, which was just like Mad Magazine.
13: Right. Or any of the political cartoonists over the years, right?
12: Right.
13: You know,
12: Exactly. That banned, no, you're going to be, the government is going to censor you.
13: Yes.
12: And they're going, oh, no, it was Facebook. Yeah. From pressure from, as we know now, the government.
13: Yes.
12: We know the coercion that went on there.
13: Right.
12: Thank you, Twitter files.
13: Right.
12: Thank you, the Democrats, you know, Barry Weiss, Michael Schellenberger, Matt Taibbi, and others who brought that forward.
13: And a former liberal who made it happen by buying the real estate of Twitter, which became X, Elon Musk.
12: Yeah. We wouldn't have known any of this. And the Democrats
13: Who knows where we would be?
12: But the Democrats don't care. But to me, that's really one of the most incredible things. Not one Democrat. Democrats, all they want to do is demonize. They couldn't demonize. They didn't want to take a chance of demonizing Erdman yesterday.
13: Right. No. No.
12: We are Red Eye Radio.
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0: We're Red Eye Radio. He is Eric Carlson, and I'm Gary McNamara. Great story that the Wall Street Journal had. National Review also had it, too. The Democrat Socialists need a new model. And this is the remember that we used to get calls all the time. Mm-hmm. Why can't we be like Sweden? Because Sweden is no longer like Sweden.
1: Right.
0: And all the free market principles coming in and cutting taxes now. Right. And the fact that a third of their schools now are private.
1: Right. Yep.
0: That, you know, that they're completely reversing where they were as a socialist nation and moving more towards free marks. Why? It wasn't working.
1: It wasn't working. And in the, I don't know, can we still say information age? That sounds like a dated term. But it with technology, they know what's available to them and what works and what doesn't.
0: Here it is. One in three public high schools is now privately run, up from 20% in 2011. School operators are now listed on the Swedish Stock Exchange. Nearly half of primary health care clinics are now privately owned.
1: Wow. Yeah.
0: Yep.
1: I guess we're gonna not be more like Sweden, right?
0: We better
1: we're,
0: be.
1: We're going like the that. Other direction.
0: Yeah, you're right.
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4: News this hour from Town Hall. I'm Jason Walker. First round of talks in China over now. Discussions, for the most part, described as very cordial, though little progress has been reported. Early in the day, President Trump and Chinese President Xi Jinping were greeted by dignitaries and hundreds of military troops, but it was the little ones, the kids, who clearly stole the show.
13: I think I was particularly impressed by those children. They were happy. They were beautiful. The military is obvious. It couldn't be better, but those children were amazing, and they represent so much.
4: On a more somber note, Xi Jinping did warn the United States that mishandling the Taiwan issue could lead to conflict, but he added the United States and China should be partners, not rivals. On Capitol Hill, House Speaker Mike Johnson has slammed Democrats on the issue of immigration.
14: Speaker Mike Johnson is criticizing the Democrat Party, saying, quote, "There is not a single Democrat who believes border security or immigration enforcement should exist." In an official press release, the speaker points to recent comments in the California governor's race, where he says nearly all Democrats answered yes when asked if they support providing health care to illegal aliens. The speaker says due to this, Republicans are eager to pass a reconciliation bill and get it to the president's desk quickly. Willie Nelson, Washington.
4: Foreign minister starting a two-day meeting in New Delhi. Diplomats from Brazil, Russia, India, China, and South Africa attending those talks. And Russia launching a massive daytime attack on Ukraine. More than 800 drones fired into 20 regions of the country. Officials say at least 6 people have been killed, dozens wounded, including a number of school kids. More on these stories, townhall.com.
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4: A multi-million dollar settlement in a Louisiana traffic stop death.
16: Louisiana officials agree to a tentative $4.8 million settlement with the family of Ronald Green, a black driver who died during a violent 2019 roadside arrest by 5 white officers. 2 people with knowledge of the agreement told the Associated Press the settlement would end a federal wrongful death lawsuit brought by his family, whose death drew national attention. The settlement is subject to approval by the Louisiana legislature, according to 2 people with direct knowledge not authorized to publicly discuss it. I'm Julie Walker.
4: Christie's says a 5.5-carat triangular-cut diamond billed as the largest vivid blue-green diamond known to exist has sold for more than $17 million, the auction house says. It is a record for a stone of its kind sold at auction. Breaking news and analysis, townhall.com. Prosecutors say they will retry disgraced attorney Alex Murdaugh on murder charges in the shooting deaths of his wife and son. That after a state Supreme Court overturned his conviction and life sentence.
17: In a unanimous ruling Wednesday, the South Carolina Supreme Court said that the conduct by the court clerk, quote, egregiously attacked Murdaugh's credibility by suggesting to jurors that his testimony could not be trusted. They also said that the trial judge went too far in allowing evidence of Murdaugh's financial crimes into his murder trial. State Attorney General Alan Wilson said his office respected the court's decision, but no one is above the law. Murdaugh won't be getting out of prison. The 57-year-old pleaded guilty to stealing around $12 million from his clients and currently is serving a 40-year federal sentence.
4: Senate Republicans blocking Democrats' efforts to reverse Trump-era charges to consumer protection laws. More on these stories, townhall.com.
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0: Now, it's Red Eye Radio. Gary McNamara and Eric Harley talk about everything from politics to social issues and news of the day. Whether you're up late or you're just starting your day, welcome to the show. From the Relief Factor Studios, this is Red Eye Radio.
1: All across America, we are Red Eye Radio. He is Eric Harley, and I'm Gary McNamara. Good morning. Welcome. Thanks for being here.
2: Hello.
1: All right, I just discovered this in the last 2 minutes.
2: All right, what'd you get?
1: Just before we went on the air. I got to play this audio cut.
2: All right.
1: Because these are our Democrats. The Interior Secretary Burgum was in front of the House Environmental Committee or whatever today. Yeah. So they're talking about, energy. Now, this is, listen to this, and this is the Democrats, Representative Huffman. I don't know where he's from. Like I said, I just discovered this.
2: All right.
1: And I'll do the research here, but it's just too humorous. They actually believe they have a gotcha. You ready?
2: Yeah, okay.
1: Listen, I mean, it's like you're dealing with children.
2: Yeah.
1: Here we go.
2: All right.
3: The Lazard analysis that suggests that this is the cheapest form of energy, all of these projects you're describing in Nevada have one thing in common. When the sun goes down, they produce zero electricity. And this nation over-rotated towards intermittent forms of energy. And the idea that we could add intermittent and shut down baseload is what put our grid at deep risk. And the idea that it's the cheapest, if you want to add intermittent, you have to keep everything else. And so we have to have a discussion about the total cost of grid, not the cost of the incremental, because it's true on an incremental basis. You may have an incremental source, but it doesn't work. The whole machine doesn't work when the sun goes down. And there's examples from around the world of this happening. And so it's cherry picking an analysis that doesn't look. We're looking at reliable, affordable, and secure. And I would encourage everybody here to get in a skiff and to understand that most of these components, very few of these components for the solar industry are coming from the U.S. They're coming from China. And just like we had with Huawei equipment, there's modifications on those that would allow foreign governments to interfere with our grid. And I want to have a rational discussion with everybody. This is not an ideological thing. It's about reliable, affordable, and secure. Those three things.
1: Okay, now I'm stopping it just for a second because he's made his point.
2: Yeah.
1: Which is completely and totally 100% accurate. I don't know any falsehood that he told there.
2: Right. And that was Representative Huffman.
1: That's the Interior Secretary.
2: Okay.
1: That's
2: right.
1: Burgum. The Interior.
2: Okay.
1: Huffman's a Democrat.
2: Right.
1: All right. So that's Burgum talking about the fact, as we've talked about many times before, the cost is not just the cost of the solar panel.
2: Mm-hmm.
1: It's the unnecessary redundancy that you have to have when the solar panel goes off. We know here in the state of Texas, we dealt with it. If you are going to, for example, at that point, I don't know what it is right now. I don't have it in front of me, but remember that wind in the state of Texas, if the wind is blowing, can actually power 60% of the grid.
2: Mm-hmm. Right.
1: But if the power isn't running and goes down, now this goes back to February 21. I don't know precisely where we are right now, what the ratio is. I know that the legislature has dealt with it. Remember the slush fund that was,
2: yeah.
1: You want to call it a slush fund or whatever,
2: right?
1: In order to build, more coal generation plants or natural gas plants, whatever, in order to be there in case these things run down. As we know, once the power demand expanded, we built solar and wind, but didn't back it up in case those went off fully. So we experienced what we experienced in February of 21 here in the state of Texas, which was an absolute disaster.
2: Yeah, right.
1: And so that's what he's saying. There's an unnecessary redundancy, and the cost of a solar panel is not just the cost of the solar panel. It's the cost of the unnecessary redundancy that you have to maintain in order to back up the solar panel at night. Or whatever,
2: right.
1: Which is completely and totally logical.
2: Right.
1: Here's the response from the Democrats. Here we go.
4: Here we go. For rational conversation about it, I'll just say we are not shutting down baseload energy to build solar. And I will contend we have battery storage as well. So
5: we're going to move on to the next question.
6: Mr. Chairman, I request unanimous consent to enter into the record this amazing new technology that apparently the secretary is unaware of. It's a battery. China's figured it out. That's why they're cleaning our clock on clean energy. But I want to enter that into the record.
2: And that was the Democrat.
1: I believe, yes, that was Huffman. That was Representative Huffman at the end.
2: California's 2nd District.
1: Yeah.
2: The reason I asked if the first one was Huffman, because I thought, is Gary playing a Democrat who's making sense? Is there one? Could there be one?
1: I'm sorry. I didn't get a chance to even throw it by because we were talking and stuff, and I played it, and then we started talking the 2 minutes before, and I said,
2: because I haven't seen the audio at all. Yeah. I haven't seen the video or the audio.
1: And I just played it 2 minutes before, and it was just a perfect example of dealing with children.
2: Yeah.
1: Battery power cannot supplement a solar farm.
2: No.
1: At night.
2: No, it cannot.
1: We do not have the ability, the technology. Well, no. We could do it. Who wants to pay, I don't know, $5 per kilowatt hour instead of 15 cents?
2: Well, apparently the people of California, at least in the 2nd District.
1: I mean, you can do it.
2: Yeah.
1: Nobody is going to be for it. But no, the technology really doesn't exist on that level to replace wind and solar with batteries. It doesn't exist.
2: He's the ranking member on the House Natural Resources Committee.
1: That's the committee, and this when we sit there and say idiots.
2: Yeah.
1: And by the way, when she said they're not replacing baseload, look at all the nuclear plants that were closed down.
2: Right.
1: Look at the coal generation plants that were shut down.
2: Right. Right. And by the way, China. He's right. China is cleaning our clock. Actually, they're cleaning out the taxpayer account because we spent a lot of taxpayer money going over to China, pouring it down the drain to companies who were building solar, and we did that for way too long.
1: Yeah. But, I mean, this is what you're dealing with Democrats. There is no critical – you're dealing – I said yesterday, first graders, I've got to go to preschool.
2: Yeah.
1: Or maybe I'll just say uneducated – completely uneducated 3-year-olds.
2: Yeah.
1: Because I don't know. It was like they had a got you.
2: Right.
1: Let's put it into the record that the secretary doesn't know about this new invention called the battery.
2: Right.
1: As if I've got you on this. What an idiot.
2: Yeah. This, again.
1: I mean, what an absolute idiot.
2: Well, again, like the battery is the end all be all.
1: Yeah. California, no wonder you're going down the crapper with people like that representing you that don't have a clue as to how electricity works, how you deliver it, how grids work, what we actually have that stores electricity, what the cost per kilowatt hour would be if you had to do something like that. Completely ignorant and at the same time incredibly arrogant.
2: Yes.
1: And mocking as if, oh, we've got this, we've got Burgum now. You don't know about the battery.
2: Right. Look, they're struggling to get one car past 300 miles on a battery charge. They're struggling. You know, there's a lot about the Tesla big rig and everything else.
1: Mm-hmm.
2: Well, I have some friends who've witnessed some of the testing on these electric big rigs, rechargeable. Wow. You talk about having to stop every other hour and recharge. 80,000 pounds? No. Not going to happen. You want to move stuff around the yard? That's one thing. You want to move stuff around your own depot? That's one thing. You want to use them in the ports? That's one thing. Long haul, we're not there yet.
1: Well, the interesting thing is, Burgum was saying, I want to have a serious an adult serious conversation on this.
2: Yeah.
1: Is what he's saying.
2: Yeah.
1: I want to have a serious conversation. This isn't about politics. This is about science.
2: Yes.
1: It's about the science of electricity.
2: Right.
1: And it's about the cost per kilowatt hour that is acceptable to the public. You can do a ton of different things. Things are possible. You know, you can have we could sit there, the government could come out tomorrow and say, everybody needs to have a hydrogen car. Well, nobody would own a car except the rich.
2: Right.
1: Because it's too expensive to build.
2: Right.
1: Yep. We can build everybody a nuclear vehicle.
2: Right.
1: Well, technically we could. Mm-hmm. Nobody could afford it.
2: Right.
1: And by the way, if you got into a car crash, that would be some something I see you might be concerned with.
2: Yeah, we'll have another Chernobyl on I-35 northbound this morning.
1: Yeah. But it's just, and so what do they come back with? They don't come back with anything backed up on science. They come back mocking him.
2: Yes.
1: As if they believe that, don't you know that if all the solar panels go out, that batteries, and we know people have the battery systems in their homes.
2: Mm-hmm. Mm-hmm.
1: You know, we also know it's pretty expensive to do it. And we know not as many people are doing it if it's not subsidized.
2: Yeah.
1: Because that's the, you know, the full cost of it. But if it was cheaper to do that, everybody would do it.
2: Yeah.
1: People that are well off can do something like that and have a battery system in their house that may run off of solar panels. And some people did that when, you know, you had credits. And I don't know what the credits are anymore, whether they're gone or not for it. But there aren't many people. The vast majority of the public is not going to do it because the system that we have now that can provide electricity anywhere probably, I'm guessing now, I saw that coming up November, I got to pick a new plan. So I haven't, the last time I think it was 13 to 15 cents a kilowatt hour, something like that.
2: Yeah.
1: I was paying. But when you look at 13 to 15 cents and then you look, what was California paying? Like, was it 36 to 40? Per kilowatt hour, something. I forgot. There was a study that was done on some of these states what they're paying.
2: Yeah, and that was on the average, right?
1: Yeah, it was just
2: because if you look at wind and solar, at one point I know we were looking at, and this goes back several years, so I've got to check my data on this. But we were looking at like 45 cents a kilowatt hour if you were just going to go by wind and solar, and you can't make that happen logistically. Without blackouts, brownouts, people going without power, forget about affording it. It won't be available.
1: And I'm assuming that's the full price, including the subsidies that were paid to build all of these plants.
2: Yes. Right.
1: Yeah. And so, you know, it's when I saw that, I just thought it was the perfect example of what we've talked about. Ignorance and arrogance combined.
2: Well, you know, that's the thing, is that it's nobody is saying, hey, if you want to go put solar panels on your home and you want to pay for it, go for it. If you want to do that and you want to pay for that, great, go for it.
1: And if you want to have a system where you have solar panels,
2: mm-hmm.
1: and then you have also, you know, the huge battery packs.
2: Right.
1: You know, one of the problems with the huge battery packs is the fact that, you know, think of the state of Texas. It's like, where would I, you know, I'm fascinated by those electronics. And I do have lithium ion batteries in my house for the necessary things that I need. And I've used them three times in the last 5 months. The power's gone out and it's been great
2: because,
1: you know, it won't run the furnace or air conditioner, but it runs runs refrigerator, TV, you know, all that. But I don't have them in the garage. If I wanted the big system that could run everything, I can't keep it in the garage. It goes to 130 degrees during the summer.
2: Right.
1: I'm not keeping lithium ion batteries in there.
2: Right.
1: And so, you know, you look at that too. There's the where do you live, you know, hot, cold, whatever. There's so many things to look at if you're looking for backup power. But I'm looking, when I have it, I think it's great for emergency situations.
2: Mm-hmm.
1: For emergency, it's fine.
2: If we're talking supplemental, that's one thing. But what they're talking about is converting the grid.
1: The grid, exactly.
2: Converting the entire grid, what we rely on.
1: Right.
2: If we want to become, as individual homes and households, self-reliant, that's fine. If you want to live without power, that's fine. There's a mansion on the California side of Lake Tahoe. I got to go back and I'm blanking on the name right here. But it was a very wealthy individual who built this mansion. It's now, of course, belongs to the state of California. I'm guessing the family couldn't keep up with the taxes. That's what I was told by one of the tourist guides. But they had steam powered electricity, and they still have the pipes and everything. But they only ran their electricity between like 6 a.m. and midnight. So in the middle of the night, they basically shut everything down It's a beautiful area, so you didn't really have to worry about, even in the summer, much air conditioning or anything like that. You didn't have to worry about those things, right? If I don't care how you want to live your life. In fact, good for you. If you want to do that and you can do it and become more efficient individually, I fully support that. When that's happening in a big way, you'll see long lines at Home Depot and Lowe's or wherever it's going to be to get hooked up, for everybody to be on board. But the grid itself has to be reliable. This isn't just about affordability. I mean, that's the biggest part of it. That will be the biggest hurdle. But it would be likely the government at some point saying, sorry, you can't have electricity between midnight and 6 a.m. You can't air conditioning.
1: We've talked about the liberals that have said that.
2: You don't need air conditioning.
1: We don't need electricity 24/7.
2: Right.
1: That, you know, with the AI side, we're going too far with using energy. But here's one of the responses. It's like, this guy writes in response to this on X, I request to enter into the record that

0: got him now.
1: They're called batteries. Yeah. Probably shaking his head like Newsom does.
0: Yeah.
1: Yeah. Huh? Huh? You like that zinger?
0: California?
1: You like that? Let me introduce this officially.
0: I'm sorry. You deserve what you get when you hire idiots like that to represent you.
1: Yep.
0: We are Red Eye Radio.
2: 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Breathe easy when you know which warning signs could indicate that your cabin air filters are clogged. 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

0: We are Red Eye Radio. He is Eric Carney, and I'm Gary McNamara, the president in China. I can tell you right now, it's going to be, well, there's a framework.
1: Yeah. The idea of basically with Rubio's involvement, the idea is put pressure on Iran for the Strait of Hormuz when it comes to China. Have China put pressure on Iran. Mm-hmm. I don't know if that's possible. I don't know if China's even willing to do that. So the visit to me was always about not just trade, but Iran. I think those two, were neck and neck for top priority. I don't know what's going to come of it. I don't trust anything from China. I don't know anybody that would or should.
0: We'll get into some of the details. And then the whistleblower's testimony. We learned nothing new.
1: No, exactly.
0: We knew it all, what, 4 years ago, five years ago?
1: Yep.
0: Now,
1: yep.
0: It's good that he testified because he verified it.
1: Right.
2: With SRN News, I'm Jason Walker. President Trump kicking off a very busy day in Beijing, in China, of course, with all the pomp and pageantry, at the Great Hall of the People. And, of course, key talks and a state banquet on the way with President Xi Jinping. All the high praise was there for the president. There was only one stumbling block earlier in the day when the Chinese leader warned President Trump the Taiwan matter could end up someday in a conflict. Russia is still just being relentless, the Kremlin ordering a massive daytime attack in Iran, sending 800 drones in. President Volodymyr Zelensky says six people have been killed. They expect that number to climb. Dozens wounded in the attack, including several small children. SRN News.
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0: We are Red Eye Radio. He's our Carly, and I'm Gary McNamara. Welcome and good morning. We got to play this here.
1: Okay, what do you got?
0: All right. This is CBS and how they ended their evening news last night.
1: All right.
0: Okay.
1: All right. Okay.
0: You ready for this?
1: Okay.
0: And here we go.
1: Okay.
0: I want to play this because this has, if any liberal was watching CBS, they had to be just crying.
1: Yeah.
0: Well, right? Here we go.
1: All right.
0: All right.
11: Finally tonight from Taiwan, as President Trump and China's Xi Jinping prepare to meet, you will hear a lot about American decline and the rise of a powerful new China. The Chinese certainly believe it, but is it true? Xi's China is a marvel by many measures. Is the world's second largest economy, producing almost 30% of the world's manufactured goods. They have high-speed rails that put the Acela to shame. And China has lifted millions of its citizens out of poverty, making things like the iPhones in your pocket and mine. And yet, America remains the innovation hub of the world. Made in China, yes, but designed and invented in the USA. New drugs, new discoveries, new inventions, new space missions. Xi boasts of the country's industrial might, and it's impossible to deny that fact. China's population is in decline, though, well below replacement rate. Unemployment is high, with millions in rural provinces living in poverty and massive housing complexes that now sit empty. Most importantly, and perhaps I'm stating the obvious here, none of these problems are a topic on the Chinese evening news. In fact, pessimism itself is forbidden on the Chinese internet. The freedoms we have, they simply do not. That's another day in America and the world. I'm Tony DeCoppola, live from Taipei, Taiwan.
0: Now, why is he in Taipei, Taiwan? Mm. They didn't get him what he needed to get into China.
1: Oh.
0: CBS didn't get it.
1: They didn't get in, huh?
0: They didn't get in there.
1: Well, okay. Live from almost China.
0: Well, but you know what I love when he said they have high speed rail, you know, that, you know, puts what we have to shame.
1: Yeah.
0: Well, as if America can't build a high. Well, we can build a high-speed rail. California may not be able to.
1: Right.
0: But, no, we could build a high-speed rail. Yeah. We have the technology to do it.
1: Yeah.
0: It's the same thing with the supersonic plane.
1: Right.
0: I got mind blank. What was it called?
1: I almost said Concordia.
0: The Concorde.
1: Yeah.
0: It's like when we didn't, why didn't we do that? We didn't do that because the airlines couldn't make money on it.
1: Right.
0: They couldn't make money on it. They couldn't sell the tickets to do it. The reason that we don't have, the reason, it's like, It's not that we can't build the best high-speed rail train in the United States. You know, we can do it. If it wants to, if it would be the problem is it's not profitable. If it was mega profitable, everybody would be doing it.
1: Again, you know, that's what it gets down to. You know, I mean, whether we're talking about renewable energy or things like high-speed rail.
0: Right. China has batteries.
1: Yeah.
0: And I don't think China's running any city on batteries.
1: No, you know, it's because, again, it's what China can afford to do is do what we're pretty much doing right now at $39 trillion and counting, is spend like nobody's business without anybody having any say-so. Now, we do have a say-so. We just don't say anything about it. There's the difference.
0: It's like... I was watching a couple documentaries on, you know, whether it's, you know, Dubai or, you know, Malaysia or wherever, with all these that everybody's trying to top the other one when it comes to the height of a, you know, of their skyscrapers.
1: Mm-hmm.
0: It's like, well, how come the United States isn't keeping up? It's like,
1: right.
0: Because it's not profitable.
1: Right.
0: That's why we don't do it.
1: Well, it's like... what about the fastest car? Okay, where are we going with this? Because as far as I know, the speed limits haven't changed to the effect that you could drive any speed you want. By the way, I just want to give major kudos to the Carrollton, Texas Police Department. Outstanding.
0: Where'd you get hit?
1: I thought I got pulled over the other day because...
0: Oh, okay.
1: Cop right behind me. I thought, I couldn't have been speeding. This dude in front of me is going too slow for me to speed. I want speed. No, but they let up somebody else around that was in front of me, so
0: okay.
1: I pulled over. No, but it's a...
0: But with the skyscrapers, for example, they're like, all these countries are doing it not because they're making a profit. It's an ego thing.
1: Yeah.
0: It's like, this is the symbol that we're successful, so we're going to lose money by building this.
1: Right. No, this is the thing that, you know, again, we're in a race to nowhere. High-speed rail, again, there's no profit in it. There wouldn't be the demand.
0: Yeah.
1: We have things called... I'll do what the California congressman... I did. Let me introduce for the record technology called airplanes that people may not be aware of. Because commercially, it's really easy, relatively speaking, to fly here in the U.S. So high-speed rail, you got to make, it's got to be more appealing than flying.
0: You know, there's a lot of things that I have, you know, romance about. I always want to take one of the train rides, you know, across the country, and because the scenery and everything else. And then I think about it and it's like, well, not really. I probably get bored after a couple of hours on the plane.
1: I want to drive. That's the only thing for me. I want to be in control of where I stop.
0: And it's like, I probably want to drive. And the thing is, I haven't done it. You know, and so if I haven't done it, it means I really don't want to do it. One of the things, and I think it happened during COVID.
1: Yeah.
0: And I never really paid attention to it, but was the, you know, the people that live van life.
1: Yeah.
0: You know, and I never, you know, and I just, I would never go full time in a van.
1: Right.
0: But I just went, wow, these things are really, really interesting. I said, you know, if I ever decide to retire, maybe I'll get a nice one, you know, you know, because there's, you know, they're so cool and you can drive during the day and then relax somewhere.
1: Yeah.
0: And then I did the cost analysis of it.
1: Oh, if you're going to pay $150,000 for one of those things?
0: $150,000. Mm. You know the one? And I do this just for the heck of it. I always check to see, all right, what's the latest van with all the different equipment that I would actually want and what would it cost?
1: Mm.
0: And the one, what is it called? Comfy van or cozy van or whatever.
1: Mm.
0: It actually is... gravity seats in the back, the TV comes down, and everything else.
1: Yeah.
0: They have a shower, but it's a table, and it automatically goes up. just the build.
1: You sure that's not a strip club?
0: Just the build itself. Well, basically, if you get, you know, you'd have to get the Mercedes-Benz Ford or whatever, yeah. You know, the actual truck or van, whatever.
1: Right.
0: This is just the setup of it. $300,000.
1: Yeah. No, thanks. I can get a tour bus for $500,000 that will dwarf it and on the amenities will crush it.
0: And so then I sat there and I went, well, okay. But this goes back about 5 years ago when I didn't know about that. I was looking at the one I would want and it was like about $200,000. I go, $200,000. And then I figured what insurance would be every year and then what maintenance would be and everything else.
1: Mm-hmm.
0: And I sat there and went, I could buy a new vehicle. And let's be honest, I'm not going to be on the road all the time. This mm-hmm. is for maybe 30 days a year I'll be traveling, and 30 days a year would be a lot for me.
1: Yeah.
0: That'd be like, four different times for a week.
1: Right. Vacation-wise.
0: Vacation-wise,
1: you travel
0: right.
1: to see your family, as you
0: right.
1: always have.
0: Right.
1: At some point, you'll take a vacation. We don't know when that will be.
0: but I said, would I really want to, instead of fly, drive? I go, well, I think I'd be forced. If I pay $200,000 for a van, mm-hmm. it'd be like when I belonged to the golf club.
1: Yeah.
0: I hated golf because I felt like I had to golf. Yeah. If I felt like I had to drive, to New York or wherever I'm going next week to see my buddy. It's Jerry and Mary time in Tarpon Springs,
1: Jerry,
0: Florida.
1: Jerry, Gary, and Mary, yeah.
0: Jerry, Gary, and Mary.
1: Right.
0: In Tarpon Springs next week.
1: Right.
0: But if I felt like I had to drive, I would hate every moment of driving.
1: Yeah, single destination for me. Like, me and my wife have a RV camper, and we're actually going to sell it and upgrade. We're going to get a mobile home. We're going to get a one that can, a drivable motorhome. And the reason is, for us, multiple destinations along the way is the idea. If we're going to one destination, like, I wouldn't want to drive to Lake Tahoe, where we vacation sometimes. I wouldn't want, because unless I'm stopping in different places, New Mexico, maybe I go to Utah or whatever. But you're talking about, it's a 24-hour each way trip, right?
0: Yeah.
1: Now break that up into 8 hours a day. And 8 hours a day is a lot of driving.
0: It is.
1: And then you don't get, so you're going to want to stop for a couple of days at each destination. For multiple destinations, it's great. If you want to go on a long-term road trip that's, probably at least a couple of weeks long. But I don't want to be, my parents did it. My parents had a trailer, and they pulled it, and they would be gone for 3 to 6 months a year. And I don't want to be gone from home that long.
0: No, I mean, I just wouldn't want to do that. Mine was basically just to, I can justify taking trips and not stay in hotels and everything else. And mm-hmm. then I did the math of it, and I could go I don't know, 4 to 4 months every single year for the next 40 years,
1: mm-hmm.
0: and stay in hotels
1: for $300,000.
0: Not even reach that if you take all the maintenance issues and everything else,
1: mm-hmm.
0: and getting new van, and having to update and do all the maintenance and everything else.
1: Yeah,
0: but I could go over 30 years, 4 months, and have a new vehicle and drive and not come close to what it would cost to have a van, and I'd get a free breakfast every morning, and I would never have to clean a black tank or drain a black tank or a gray tank. And that was really the decision. I'm not going to be draining. I'm not going to be Ralph Cramden. What's his buddy? Who cleans sewers.
1: Yeah. Yeah.
0: I'm not going to clean sewers as an enjoyment in my retirement.
1: It's not that hard.
0: I don't care.
1: It's not that hard.
0: I don't want to do it.
1: Yeah.
0: It'd be like, do I want to do that? No. I want the nice shower and toilet in the hotel room.
1: Well,
0: and then I'll never end up doing either. I'll fly the rest of my life.
1: My wife and I have a Green Acres kind of thing, because I've spoiled her on, destinations and things like that. I've spoiled her. I don't know. She spoiled herself. She works very hard. But, we've been spoiled on destinations for the longest time. And I also like outdoors. She likes outdoors, too, until there's mosquitoes or extreme heat like that and stuff like that, and I get where she's coming from, but for me, we kind of meet in the middle. And when we go camping, it's the perfect, we have indoors if we want to be indoors and outdoors if we want to be outdoors, And to me, it's it's great. I love it.
0: I think the point is like with China, where they talk about everything, and then the skyscrapers, and you know, we're not building trains like them. We don't have the high tech. They're implying we don't have the technology to do it. No, we don't do it because it's all government funded.
1: Look at
0: it's
1: the most luxurious car that they have, and it's like, okay, but who cares?
0: Or you have systems where people can't afford cars, or they don't have the infrastructure for cars, or they ban cars, and they force you onto trains, You know, we don't want to be Portland, Oregon.
1: Well, CBS,
0: anybody who lives in Portland knows exactly what I'm talking about.
1: CBS News is doing all this bragging on what they have, and then ends it by saying, reporting from Taiwan, because we couldn't actually get into China. It's so great. It's too great for CBS News.
0: Visa problems, or they applied too late or whatever think it was.
1: So. Well, you know, that's the thing.
0: And so Barry Weiss is getting the blame for that.
1: Well, you got to step it up, Barry. Get your people into China where they belong.
0: It didn't happen yet, but I was like, doesn't she know Taiwan isn't China?
1: Yeah, exactly. No, wait for that. Someone's already said it, I'm sure. Yeah.
0: We are Red Eye Radio.
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0: We are on our radio. He is Eric Carlin. I'm Gary McNamara. You know, really interesting. It's when we talk about the president over in China, and I was looking at this yesterday. That you know, a lot of the supplies coming in are coming in from rail.
1: Mm-hmm.
0: You know, yeah. To Iran. Yeah. We haven't blown up those rails yet.
1: Right. Right. Yeah.
0: You know that China stuff's coming in on rail, and we
1: there was one bridge they took out. I don't think that was a rail bridge,
0: right.
1: Though.
0: But there, I was reading the other day. I think it was Wall Street Journal about the rail bridge, the tracks.
1: Yeah, the rail system.
0: The rail system that leads in where a ton of stuff's coming from China.
1: Right.
0: We haven't hit it yet.
1: Right.
0: And it's like, you know, the president has a lot of things here. You really don't need China to. What you need China to do is stay out of it. That's really it. But in order to win this, you don't need any cooperation from China. Was the point they were making?
1: Yeah. Right.
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28: News this hour from Town Hall. I'm Jason Walker. President Trump kicking off his visit earlier in the day to China with pomp and pageantry at the Great Hall of the People. And, of course, key talks and a state banquet later coming up with President Xi Jinping. And he had high praise for the Chinese leader.
29: We've had a fantastic relationship. We've gotten along. When there were difficulties, we worked it out. I would call you and you would call me. And whenever we had a problem... People don't know, whenever we had a problem, we worked that out very quickly, and we're going to have a fantastic future together.
28: President Trump says the delegation of top businessmen that traveled to Beijing with him want to do business with Beijing.
29: I didn't want the second or the third in the company. I wanted only the top, and they're here today to pay respects to you and to China, and they look forward to trade and doing business, and it's going to be totally reciprocal on our behalf.
28: President says he remains very optimistic.
29: It's an honor to be with you. It's an honor to be your friend. And the relationship between China and the USA is going to be better than ever before. Thank you very much. Thank you.
28: There was only one so-called fly in the ointment earlier in the day when the Chinese leader warned President Trump concerning the Taiwan matter. He said if it's not handled right, it could end up in a conflict. A Utah mother who wrote a child's book about grief after her husband's death is now going to serve in prison without parole for his murder. Corey Richens was convicted in March of poisoning her husband Eric with fentanyl in 2022. 11 people surviving a plane crash off the coast of Florida. They spent some time on a raft. They've now been rescued. More on these stories, townhall.com.
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28: Now, some experts may agree. Others say the latest economic news is spot on. rising food prices connected to rising fuel cost. Donna Warder has more on the story.
0: The Labor Department's latest report on consumer prices says the cost of groceries rose 2.9% in April compared to the same time last year. When you include eating out, food costs are 3.2% higher. Cindy Ayers Elliott, CEO of Footprint Farms in Jackson, Mississippi, says she tries to keep increased costs to a minimum.
1: The increase has been in every aspect. It's from the nutrients, from the fertilizer, from the nutrients that we use. It's from the diesel fuel cost, it's the gas fuel cost, but it's also about everything. I mean, down to the seeds. Our seeds are triple the cost it was last year.
0: I'm Donna Warder.
28: 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A new contract for flight attendants at United Airlines.
10: United Airlines flight attendants have approved a new labor contract covering about 30,000 flight attendants, marking their first pay increases in 6 years. The agreement includes an average 31% pay raise this summer and boarding pay worth an additional 7 to 8% in compensation. The agreement also secures expanded job security, pay for lengthy stays, and 10 weeks of paid parental leave. Union leaders say the deal sets a new industry benchmark. I'm Lisa Dwyer.
28: Well, the Trump administration is now expanding its fraud-busting initiative in federal health programs. Vice President J.D. Vance announcing this week a $1.3 billion deferral of Medicaid funding to California, which is said to be the largest ever deferral. More on these stories, townhall.com.
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20: 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Gary McNamara and Eric Harley talk about everything from politics to social issues and news of the day. 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
14: All across America, we are Red Eye Radio. He is Eric Carney, and I'm Gary McNamara. Good morning. All right, so we don't really spend a lot of time talking about court cases because, you know, we just don't. I mean, it's because a lot of times you don't know what's going on inside the trial, but two different cases, the Alex Murdaugh case back in South Carolina. Yeah. That was interesting because there was outrage immediately until people started, well, this is what the court clerk actually did.
15: Right.
14: And when you see that, you're just like, oh, my God, no wonder it was unanimous from the Supreme Court.
15: Yeah.
14: Doesn't matter whether you think the evidence was there that he was guilty or not, what the court clerk did. When I read that, I went, well, yeah. It was a former county court clerk, Rebecca Hill. And by the way, she was charged, I believe, and convicted of felonies.
15: Yeah.
14: She engaged in extensive misconduct, jury tampering. She told the jurors not to be fooled by the defense evidence or testimony. And you and I went, the court clerk did this? She instructed them to closely watch Murdaugh's body language and behavior on the stand. She told coworkers she wanted a guilty verdict to boost sales for a self-published book. She misrepresented information to the trial judge in a successful effort to have a jury removed who she believed was favorable to the defense.
15: Wow.
14: I mean, it's just following a state investigation, she resigned in March of 2024 and pleaded guilty to multiple felony charges in 2025. Perjury and obstruction. She admitted to allowing members of the media unauthorized access to view sealed trial exhibits and subsequently lying about it under oath to the judge. Misconduct in office. She confessed to using her public office entitled to promote her book. Theft of public funds. She admitted to misappropriating nearly $12,000 in unauthorized bonuses using county, state, and federal public funds, which she was forced to pay back in restitution. She was sentenced to 3 years of probation for her financial administrative crimes. However, her breathtaking and disgraceful jury interference led the South Carolina Supreme Court to rule unanimously that she denied Murdaugh his constitutional right. By the way, she should have been in jail for that.
9: Yeah, that
14: should have been some jail time.
9: That's way over the top of crossing some kind of boundary. That's committing a crime deliberately. Yep. For self-gain. And it's, you know, so now you've got to go through this whole court case again. I mean, their prosecutors are going to retry it. So they're going to, you know, have and to go through, I don't know how long that takes.
14: And I've seen the documentary on the case, and it's like, yeah, you know, just, you know, brutal.
9: Yeah, right.
14: And then the other case was the Utah woman, Corey Richens, who was, I think it was yesterday, was
9: right
14: given life without the, you know, without parole.
9: Right. Yeah.
14: For murdering her husband by sipping fentanyl into a cocktail that she had made for him. But she did it multiple times. She didn't succeed and did it again. And then the thing was, and I've just recently watched that documentary, like in the last month.
9: Yeah. There's a 48 hours on it.
14: I think
9: from
14: that's
9: CBS.
14: That's probably what I watched.
9: Yeah, I think that's what I watched, yeah. And I watched it on Netflix, but it wasn't a Netflix documentary. The 48 Hours also puts their stuff now, their past seasons, on, if it's more than a season old, they put it on YouTube.
14: I caught this one on YouTube.
9: Yeah, and so I didn't know that. Yeah. I'd been watching 48 Hours on Netflix, and I saw that case on Netflix, and then the other day, some other 48 Hours episodes that I'd seen on Netflix.
14: And I think it's when YouTube. She was found guilty, then they replayed it.
9: Yeah.
14: They replayed it on YouTube with the update that she had, not where she was found guilty, not pleaded guilty, that she was found guilty. But that was the most bizarre one. I mean, these are the things you just go, wow. She wrote a book.
9: Yeah.
14: After she had murdered her husband, about what it's like to lose your husband and how you survive it. And they actually had excerpts of her on television shows talking about the grief and how you get over it.
9: Yeah, right. Yeah.
14: My God.
9: I don't know why it is that people think they can get away with that. I saw another, it was a real life crime documentary. I watch a lot of real crime documentary stuff on YouTube and Netflix. My father being in law enforcement, but I think everybody has an interest in it. It's apparently, you know, does very well in podcasts and stuff, and true crime type of documentaries. Mm-hmm. And I saw one detective, the first 48, which is a different show. I've been watching a couple episodes there, including a case right here in our backyard in Dallas, Texas. And God bless those detectives and police officers and first responders that have to deal with such gruesome, heinous things on a regular basis as a part of their job to get justice for families. But I saw one detective say, when it's a stranger-on-stranger crime, it becomes very difficult for us and very hard because we don't know necessarily have a motive. Mm-hmm. Unless the house is ransacked and it looks like any, you know, a bunch of valuables were taken or something, you know, like a jewelry box was emptied or something like that, or a safe was emptied, then we can put it together. when it is someone who knows the individual, then we have a much greater chance. And that's why we always start with, in the investigation, with the people that, that were closest to the individuals, to the deceased. We start with them and say, okay, you know, when did you last see this person? And quite frankly, when it's a husband or wife that passes, they always start the investigation with the spouse, because quite often there's a life insurance policy. And so that's the motivation. That's the immediate motivation. So I don't know how it is that people can get away or think they can get away with murdering, you know, someone they know and love or supposed to love, someone in their family or someone they're married to. That's, to me, it's a bizarre thought. But it's also the bizarre thought of, you think you're going to get away with it?
14: Especially after she took out, I mean, the Corey Richens one, she took out $2 million in life insurance for her husband without his knowledge.
9: Right.
14: Well, that's, you know, and that was about money. Her business was, she was house flipping and she was in massive debt.
9: Right.
14: So she decided to kill her husband. I just don't know how you get to that point of, you know, I know that I could, I know me. I know that I would defend my life. Mm-hmm. I'm not going to be like the, you know, you see the articles here in the last week about liberal and liberal women who are forgiving people who commit crimes against them because we need to give them a second chance, or because, you know, without any evidence that they're a minority and we shouldn't punish minorities for doing this stuff. And they're just like, my God, what the hell is going on with liberal women? You know,
9: but, well, it's how you get to defunding the police and everything else.
14: And you and I go back to remember the one, it was a woman, I believe.
9: Yeah, it was.
14: The woman that was.
9: It was.
14: She said, I would never use a gun, or I would never, you know, I would just.
9: I wouldn't defend my own life. If they were there to take my life, they'd just have to take my life.
14: Right. They'd have to take my life because, and I wouldn't use a gun. Well, I would.
9: Yeah.
14: And I know I would never want to be in that circumstance.
9: No.
14: Because it's not something, it's not a macho thing that I'm going to defend my life and I'm going to kill you and be glad I did it. It'd bother the hell out of me that I took a life.
9: Yeah.
14: Yeah. I mean, it would something that I'd be something that I would never get over, but it would be something that I know I could handle if I knew I was defending myself from somebody who was trying to take my life. I know I could, you know, but other than that, I can't even, it's just, I value life so much that, well, I guess I value my life, my life too, or my family or friends, if they were being attacked, whatever.
9: Yeah.
14: And, you know, and that's where people, I think a lot of people mistakenly don't understand why people are pro-death penalty. It's not because they want to kill.
9: Right.
14: It's because they value life.
9: Yes.
14: And they're frustrated, as we all are, with murders that happen every day in this country.
9: Right.
14: And you're looking for something. Can something be a deterrent?
9: Right.
14: And that's not an immoral thought, because the basis of it is you wish to protect life. But I can't imagine for any reason. And even if I could justify murder, which is really interesting because we live in this time, you know, with Brian Thompson, the healthcare executive, now the left attempting to justify, you know, murder or political assassination.
9: Right.
14: And, you know, it's a dangerous thing to be promoting that, or it's a dangerous thing for our society to be to that point. It's a very dangerous thing.
9: Right.
14: But understand there's a lot of people that, you know, aren't going to let you do that to them.
9: Right.
14: Because they respect life and they cherish life. But I do think that people who can justify the murder of someone else, that basically they don't love life.
9: No, they
14: There's
9: don't.
14: No way you can
9: if you don't value life.
14: You don't value life.
9: I've said this for the longest time. If you don't value life from the beginning, you don't value anything along the way, which means people's experiences, you don't, their value as a human, you know, as a person, but beyond that, their value of their work and efforts along the way, we talk about, and this goes, this does, you know, it is part of capitalism and what is this worth, what is that worth, and we should all have respect for, you know, people who are working hard and putting in the effort, and that's part of the system that we have. You're getting paid for something, then you're actually putting literally a value on that time, right? On that experience, mm-hmm. on that effort and education, whatever it might be. If you don't value life, though, from the beginning, then you can't value any of those things along the way. And in the end, I have to question what you do value.
14: Yeah, no, that's a solid question.
9: You know, it's if you don't value life, then if you could take someone else's life outside of self-defense,
14: right?
9: Then tell me what it is you value.
14: Or war.
9: Right. And there's a lot of, this is, you know, something that many veterans will tell you. In fact, a couple of my family,
14: you never get
9: serving at wartime. It not just about being attacked and the PTSD that comes with that, but also what you're charged with doing, what you have to do, mm-hmm. what your job is to do, and that is to at times take other lives, and that comes with a price. Those individuals and law enforcement, same thing. I have a friend who was on a SWAT team, had to take somebody out. And he relied heavily on his faith, his church. And that's, he said, of everything that was made available to me after that event, my church, my faith got me through everything.
14: There was a police officer who used to listen to this show all the time who became a friend of mine. I met him out somewhere.
9: Yeah.
14: And somebody pointed, you know, said, no, somebody sitting with a bunch of people said, that's Gary McNamara. He goes, well, he listened all the time.
9: Mm.
14: Work this shift.
9: Yeah,
14: in the Dallas area, and he had in self-defense as a police officer, shot and killed a teenager.
9: Yeah,
14: who pointed a gun at him.
9: Yeah,
14: I don't think he ever got over it.
9: Right. No, I don't see how you could.
14: He had PTSD and everything else. He admitted it. I mean, it got to him, even though it was completely and totally justified. He passed away in an accident a couple of years ago.
9: Mm.
14: But I was so because you could see the pain, you could see the pain in it. But when you talk about taking a life for profit, and in that case, but even if I did, let me put it this way, even if I could justify murdering somebody for money with the technology that exists today, I wouldn't do it because the one thing that I know I couldn't handle would be to be alive and in a jail cell.
9: My dad, the best investigator that I've personally known, I might be biased on that, but he taught law enforcement criminal investigation along with his military law enforcement experience. He always said it. Actually, it was the Lockerbie flight, the Lockerbie bombing. He said, there's always something. You got to find it, but there's always something. There's always a piece of evidence. And now, to your point, with today's technology, you know, there's always something. You're never going to get away with it. It does. The moment you think you can, you're done. But the fact is, it starts with, again, if you don't value life, I don't know what it is you do value.
14: Yeah. We are Red Eye Radio.
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16: Spring weather usually means fast-moving disturbances with windy conditions, according to USDA meteorologist Brad Rippey. And in the case of several storms expected this week,
17: these storms are not particularly strong in terms of the amount.

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0: We are Red Eye Radio. He's Eric Carlin. I'm Gary McNamara. Have you noticed that the left doesn't talk about we need to be like Sweden anymore? There's a reason.
1: Yeah.
0: There's a reason. Wall Street Journal had an article on it, and we'll get to that here

0: in a little bit. Plus, we'll get to Bernie Sanders saying congratulations to Mayor Mondani. He inherited a huge budget deficit, brought it down to zero, and still invested in child care, housing, and city infrastructure. When municipal governments stand with families, not corporations, blah, blah, blah, blah, blah, blah, blah. That went on for about an hour yesterday before he was absolutely blasted.
1: Yeah. As to how it actually happened.
0: I'm reading here from Ari Fleischer. What nonsense is this? Mondani didn't do anything.
1: No.
0: All he did was change assumptions and projections. Mondani is actually one of the least consequential mayors New York City has ever had. He actually does nothing except move his mouth. His right. socialist agenda lacks support, even in New York City. But you saw that, and we talked about this yesterday, New York kicking in another $8 billion. I had to tell my brother today, I said, well, he goes, Mondani, he goes, did he really balance? I go, no, he's just taking more money from you.
1: Right, exactly. Like, you're paying for it upstate.
0: Yeah. The governor's making sure that you take care of New York City.
1: Yeah, congratulations to all the other right. people in New York that don't live in the city.
0: Yeah.
2: SRN News, I'm Jason Walker. In Beijing, President Trump has called Chinese President Xi Jinping a friend, but his warm words were in stark contrast to Xi, who raised some eyebrows early in the meeting. He warned President Trump that not handling Taiwan correctly would lead to conflicts. The British military says a ship anchored off the east coast of the United Arab Emirates has been seized by unauthorized personnel, the vessel now heading toward the Iranian territorial waters. Russia has blasted Ukraine again, firing hundreds of drones, some throughout most of the nation. There are numerous casualties. And 11 people who survived a plane crash off the coast of Florida were on a life raft. For hours, they have now been rescued by the Coast Guard. This is SRN News.
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0: And I'm Gary McNamara along with Eric Harley. The tough job ahead for the new Fed chair coming up in just a minute.
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0: All right, so new Fed chair.
1: Yeah.
0: He's in now as chair. He's in as of yesterday. Fed chair.
1: Warsh.
0: Does he take over now? Is it officially tomorrow that he takes over the 15th?
1: I think it is officially. Yeah.
0: Oh, by the way, thanks to everybody on LinkedIn. Apparently LinkedIn, you know, if you put in where you work and when you started, it promotes it. It's your anniversary.
1: Oh, okay, happens. Yeah.
0: As of and I think it started doing it a couple days ago, but I arrived in Dallas 26 years ago the 12th, and I started on the air doing my local show at WBAP 26 years ago tomorrow. Wow.
1: Yeah, crazy.
0: So I've been here a long time.
1: Wow.
0: And I must say I've gotten used to the heat. It was a hot day yesterday.
1: Yeah.
0: And that was actually after I had to get some car work done. But after I got home in the afternoon, I actually was piddling around outside. I'm like, I like this heat.
1: Yeah.
0: It must not have been humid because I don't like the humidity. But I was, okay, this is all right. Summer. And then another 2 months from now, I'll be like, are we to middle of September or October yet?
1: Let's go. Oh, yeah, yeah. No, we're not even in the real heat just yet, but we're getting there.
0: But thank you to so many people, listeners and everything, that follow me on LinkedIn that said, all of a sudden I'm like, why do I got so many responses on? This is LinkedIn.
1: Yeah.
0: I'm on LinkedIn once every, couple of years maybe.
1: Yeah.
0: And I just happened to hit, I'm like, what are all these responses? And it's like, Oh, okay. It's like, congratulations on your anniversary.
13: Yeah. Yeah, I get that.
0: So every year. For being here in Texas. Our anniversary for working together will be 21 years on July 15th.
13: Right. Yeah. And my 30 year with this job is December of this year. 30 years. I remember Hal Jay, a great friend of mine and great morning host there at WBAP, our flagship, asking me the morning that my late co-host, Bill Mack, who started the all-night show on WBAP back in 69, retired from WBAP. On the air that morning, Hal asked me after our show, and I was sitting in with him, he asked me, so Bill has, you know, been here 32 years. Are you going to be here 32 years? And it was just the quickest no idea. Doing overnights 32 years. No. Well, I'm going to hit 30, and I hope I'm here for 32. I hope I'm here for 35. I'd love to be here for 40. I really don't want to give this up. The liberals are making it too hard. Every day they make it harder. I think that's going to be my conundrum, is that at some point we all retire. And at some point, I'll have to hang it up. You know, when I, you know, crack the mic and just keep screaming, you kids, get out of my yard. It's like, okay, time to give it up. And it's going to be so hard. That's going to be, I think the liberals are doing this on purpose, just to get back at me. It's a personal thing. But no, it's going to be the hardest thing to do, because who knows how insane it will be. By the way, who knows how insane it will be this July? Forget about years later when I retire.
0: You know, and you probably can relate to this. I remember a listener, this goes back a few years, coming up to me and saying, what does it feel like to be Gary McNamara?
13: Yeah, I've had people ask me the same thing. What does it feel like to be Gary McNamara?
0: It's like blank stare. It's like,
13: I'll tell you, I can't get his credit cards to work. But
0: I have no idea.
13: Other than that,
0: answer that question. But yeah. What, you know, and I said, oh, you're talking about being a, you know, doing this, being a radio show host, podcaster, and doing this for a significant period of time. And the only answer that I had for him, and you may agree with this, you may not, I'm not sure.
13: Mm.
0: But the vast majority of my career, not that I didn't enjoy it, but the fact is, this is a very cutthroat, tough business.
13: Yeah,
0: it is. Yeah. I mean, it's a very cutthroat, tough business, and the mindset, even if you're enjoying it, was survival.
13: Yeah,
0: and it wasn't until just a few years ago, it was working with you and getting to a certain point, which really began when you and I started doing, you know, you and I started working together, but really when, you'll probably agree with this, when it became Red Eye.
13: Yeah, right.
0: Which would have been...
13: In 2012.
0: Yeah, in 2012, and
13: right.
0: A succession of management that we worked for that has shown absolute trust in us without question.
13: Yeah, yeah.
0: And I was thinking the other day, really it's been about 13 years now where I've had the most fun, and the mindset is completely different because you learn after... You know, year after year after year after year of the pressure doesn't matter anymore. You've dealt with it for such a long time.
13: Right, yeah.
0: But for such a long time, you're just attempting to survive the next week, the next month, the next rating book, whatever.
13: Mm-hmm.
0: Not that it wasn't enjoyable, but the focus was completely, completely different. And that's why, because when I first came on this show, and I've told the story, this is not... My goal was to stay a year, and mm-hmm. my goal was get national radio show experience and then catapult to something else. I'm not going to stay with this doofus, Eric.
13: Yeah. That was my goal, too, for you to stay a year. I had that written in my contract, no more than 1 year. Gary can stay no more than 1 year. Okay, fine.
0: So we were in agreement on that.
13: Yeah.
0: And we knew within a week, didn't we? It was really a week where we knew we had something. We can't explain why. We didn't know why we had the chemistry. I don't think I've ever attempted to analyze it. And
13: I had friends in radio, and we tried with one of those friends off the air, the best chemistry and very funny. And we tried to work together on the air, didn't fly. And we were still good friends today. It just didn't work. You can't create that kind of chemistry. It just kind of has to be there.
0: And just so
13: especially when we're doing what we do here.
0: And when we were, and it was really, it was Bob Schomper's idea to put us together.
13: Yeah, right. We blame him. Yeah.
0: No, I think I told him a couple months ago, the best thing you ever did in your career was...
13: That's right. This is the best thing you've ever built. Put that on your wall, Bob.
0: And he's retired now. Bob retired a few years ago.
13: Great.
0: I'll never forget. I mean, when he... It's just so funny. When he hired me, because this is... This is my 26th anniversary of being in Texas and doing the local show, and that's what he hired me for.
13: Right.
0: I'll never forget the meeting where, you know, he said, well, I'm not going to offer you the job. And I said, okay. He said, because I've offered you two jobs before, which he did. He'd offered me a job in Albuquerque, and he'd offer me a job in Madison, Wisconsin. Can you imagine me in Madison, Wisconsin?
13: Wow. At least you'd be used to the cold, I think, maybe.
0: Well, I mean,
13: I don't know.
0: Probably the politics, but I did work in Portland before I came here. So, yeah. I mean, he said, I'm not going to offer you the job because I've offered you a job twice already, and you've turned me down. I'm not going to have you turn me down a third time.
13: Yeah.
0: He said, so it's in your hands. And I just said, okay. Because we had talked about, because I came in and I filled in for a couple of days, you know, for the great Mark Davis.
13: Right.
0: And I said, yeah, I felt real comfortable. He goes, well, I'm not going to offer you a job.
13: Get out.
0: You have to tell me that you want it. We're at a sports bar. It was St. Patrick's Day of 2000.
13: Right.
0: And I said, if you offer me a job, I'll take it.
13: Yeah.
0: And then I think the next thing probably was, well, we haven't discussed pay. And I said, well, if I want you and you want me, that can be worked out. And it was. I mean.
13: Yeah. Right.
0: And then 2 months later, I was here. So. It's like I said, it's really interesting that I've, you know, when I look back and so I never thought I'd be working at this age ever. I didn't see this coming at all. And now
13: my plan was 59 and a half. I've told you.
0: Yes.
13: That.
0: Yes.
13: I don't know how many times.
0: Yeah. Yeah. And so for me, I remember when I started the show at 50, the only thing I thought of.
13: Yeah.
0: Okay, I retire at 65 or 66.
13: Yeah.
0: You know, whatever. I think it was 66 years and 2 months was my. And I said, and I'm going to go out and I'll play golf every day and I'll go up to New York and, you know, visit everybody during the holidays and golf during the summer and ski during the winter.
13: Yeah.
0: And then I got to be that age and realized physically, there's a ton of stuff I can do. I can ride the bike. I can, you know, I can swim. Mm-hmm. I can play some golf, but the joints are gone.
13: Yeah,
0: you know, I can't be, you know, I can still, I've got great heart, great lungs, all that. And I still work out, you know, very heavily, but you can't pound on the joints anymore. You just,
13: right.
0: And then I realized when I got to that age, I can't do that. It's like, well, what am I going to do? Well, I'll also stay working for a couple more years. And now it's an addiction. Now this is.
13: Well, no, what I want to do. This is my hobby.
0: Yeah, I would rather do this than anything else.
13: I love getting my guitar out and playing it.
0: Yeah.
13: I love hanging out with my wife when we get the time to do that. And we don't get as much time as we'd like to do that. I just adore my wife more and more every day. But in terms of my personal hobby, this is
0: hobby.
13: It.
0: Yeah.
13: And that is going to be, at some point, the conundrum.
0: Yeah.
13: And, you know, it's going to be years from now. It's not anywhere close. But because I'm going to be sitting around yelling at my TV, or I'm going to be traveling somewhere and somebody's going to say, hey, did you hear what happened? And I won't know what happened because I turn off all my notifications to stay sane. And I'll say no, and then they'll tell me, and they'll go, dang it.
0: What I like is, you know, every time we sign, and it was a year and a half ago, whatever, when we signed our last contract, and like the first question, you going to continue after this one? Okay. Because I can't, there's just nothing else I can imagine doing. And that's the difference. It's always been fun to be on the air, but it was work and there was pressure. And now it's just fun. Everything about this job is fun. And I think part of it is the repetition. And once you deal with pressure or whatever and realize, well, it doesn't matter. Why do I think about the pressure? It's going to be there. Just you let it go as you mature.
13: I have friends that have retired. They had jobs. One was a executive at Dell, and he's retired. Other guys in construction, they're retired. But doing what we do, I don't want to not do this.
0: Yeah, exactly. So you know? I'm on my 26th year here in Texas. Woo-hoo. Tomorrow.
13: Yeah. All right.
0: Wow.
13: Yeah. Well, congratulations.
0: I am blessed.
13: Yeah, you are.
0: Welcome
13: to Texas.
0: And you're blessed to have me.
13: We're all blessed to have you. I thought that was a given.
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0: We are Red Eye Radio. He is Eric Carly, and I'm Gary McNamara. You know, things are bizarre when Fetterman comes out, Senator Fetterman, and called out the Democratic stars on Wednesday as outright socialists and communists. He said, I think extremism is driving it without a doubt. He said in a Reason magazine interview, which is a libertarian magazine, look at the primaries, you know, all across the Senate and the House. Look at all the kinds of people they've already been elected. Look at the mayor of Seattle. She's an absolute socialist.
1: Yeah.
0: And he just blasted
1: Wow.
0: all the Democrats.

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9: News this hour from Town Hall. I'm Rich Thomason. The first meeting lasted about 2 hours. Chinese President Xi hosting President Trump for talks in Beijing. Mr. Trump describing it as a great meeting and calling his Chinese counterpart a friend. But Xi warns of potential conflicts between the U.S. and China over Taiwan. All of this followed a grand arrival ceremony for Mr. Trump.
10: There were trumpets, a red carpet, a military honor guard, and flower-waving children. As Chinese President Xi Jinping welcomed President Trump, and they ventured into the Great Hall of the People for talks. Trump began by calling Xi a friend.
11: You and I have known each other now for a long time. In fact, the longest relationship of our two countries that any president and president has had. And that's, to me, an honor.
10: But Xi was darker, expressing hope that the U.S. and China can avoid conflict in the trap of a rising power threatening to displace an established one that can lead to war. Thorny issues include the Iran war, trade disputes, and Washington's relationship with Taiwan. I'm Ben Thomas.
9: The British military says a ship that was anchored off the UAE has been seized, now heading toward Iran. Russia has launched a massive drone and missile attack on Ukraine's capital and other cities just hours after a rare daylight barrage. Today's overnight attack killed one person, injured at least 33 others in Kiev. An Oregon doctor who was on the cruise ship at the center of a hantavirus outbreak has been moved out of a special biocontainment unit in Nebraska. Dr. Stephen Kornfeld was among more than 120 passengers and crew evacuated from the ship, flown to different countries to enter quarantine. On Wall Street, the Dow futures up 252 points. NASDAQ futures ahead 58. More on these stories, townhall.com.
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9: The United Arab Emirates denies a claim that it hosted Israeli Prime Minister Netanyahu during a secret visit by the Israeli leader to the UAE.
13: Just hours after Benjamin Netanyahu's office hailed a historic meeting between him and the Emirati president, the visit was strongly denied by the UAE's foreign ministry. It said that any claims regarding unannounced visits were unfounded unless officially announced by the UAE authorities. Israel and the UAE had already normalized relations in 2020, but the U.S. Israel war with Iran appeared to deepen that relationship militarily.
9: The BBC's Ione Wells. Dust storms, heavy rain, lightning have damaged homes, killed at least 96 people in northern India. The storms also knocked out power, caused injuries as they swept across several districts late yesterday in India's most populous state. Some of the fatalities said to have been caused by falling trees, collapsing structures, as well as lightning strikes. News and analysis, townhall.com. Some people in communities from coast to coast raising a ruckus over proposed data centers. One of the latest examples comes to us from Texas.
14: The Hill County Commission cited public safety and health concerns. The 3-2 vote on Tuesday appears to be the first by a Texas county to issue a moratorium on the rapidly expanding industry. Residents and local officials had aired concerns about how a proposed 300-acre development in North Hillsboro might impact the quality of life in the rural county through noise pollution and consuming large amounts of water and electricity. Developers argue they bring money for schools and roads. The decision comes amid a nationwide debate over data center growth. Keith Peters reporting.
9: Honda says it racked up a full-year loss for the first time ever, $2.7 billion, due to a costly electric vehicle strategy. The Japanese automaker has abandoned many of its plans for EV models. More on these stories, townhall.com.
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21: From your nation's capital, I'm Larry O'Connor on our flagship station WMAL, and 12 hours away and half a planet away, the president and half of the cabinet and leading lights of American industry and high tech tycoons, if you will, they're all sitting right now for a state dinner with the president of the People's Republic of China. It's a historic meeting. We're going to give you a whole readout on what's happened so far while you were sleeping, what's in store for the rest of the day, and also what we're hoping the president can achieve, what the president's hoping he can achieve. We'll cover all of it over the course of the next three-hour program. We've got General Jack Keane, retired four-star general from the Army. He's going to talk about not only the military concerns with regard to Taiwan and what Taiwan wants, what China wants out of this meeting regarding Taiwan, and whether the president even wants to bring up the topic of Taiwan or respond to demands such as they are from China, and why suddenly it's incumbent on Donald Trump to solve the Taiwanese problem when all of his predecessors since Eisenhower haven't been compelled to do that. Also, Congressman Tom McClintock is going to join us today from California. KT McFarland, national security expert, will also talk about China, but also where things stand in Iran. We've got a lot ahead of us. First, though, while you were sleeping, the president was greeted in Tiananmen Square, tragically and ironically. He was greeted by the president of China, Xi Jinping. They did the photo op thing. Say what you will about Donald Trump. He's very good at this thing. He follows all the protocols. He knows how to comport himself as the president. I know you've seen those viral videos of him in like the EU meetings and G20, sort of strong arming some guys, pushing them out of the way. But that's different. Those are like Scandinavians and stuff like that. Here with the president of China, President Trump standing there, and you can actually caught some of the things that he said on microphone. So let's take a quick listen to the president while he was standing for a photo op there in Tiananmen Square. Not firing on that one. We'll get to it in a second. We'll get to that audio in just a second. But the president, you know, he sees that there's a pool of reporters there as well. We have a report from the press pool as well that we'll read out for you in a moment. And he sees that the camera's there, sees the microphone, so he, you know, just starts extemporaneously talking. And imagine, you know, the president's there standing in the middle of this with the, you know, big pictures of Mao and the big Chinese buildings and everything. And a lot of times the president will react the same way we would react. We'd stand around and say, wow, this is an amazing place. It's amazing to be here. And that's pretty much what he said. Here, take a listen.
22: How were your talks, sir?
23: It's great.
22: Did you talk about Taiwan?
23: Great place. Incredible. China's beautiful.
21: There it is. Great to be here. China's beautiful. What else are you going to say? Then they all got escorted in. They met each other. The Chinese delegation went over and met all of the American dignitaries. You've got Secretary of State Rubio there, Secretary of Treasury Bessent. I found it fascinating. Secretary of War Pete Hegseth is there. I think it sends a message to everybody involved. The man who is in charge of the military was along the ride. This is not going to be just an economic summit, or maybe it will be just an economic summit, but the military might of the United States is looming right there on the side of the table as we discuss potential trade deals, potential tariff relief, things like that. Then they made their way into this great hall, giant table. Chinese delegation on one side, American delegation on the other side, replete with all of the authoritarian propaganda, dictatorial stuff we're used to from the commies in China. And the president delivered this statement.
11: So I really look very much forward to our discussion. It's a big discussion. There are those that say this is maybe the biggest summit ever. They can never remember anything like it. It's, I can say, in the United States, it's people aren't talking about anything else. But it's an honor to be with you. It's an honor to be your friend. And the relationship between China and the USA is going to be better than ever before. Thank you very much. Thank you.
21: That was it. And then, of course, there are lots of pictures now with Xi Jinping, the dictator, smiling and nodding. And if it occurs to you that strangely he resembles Winnie the Pooh, you'd be forgiven for that. It's true. He does, in fact, resemble Winnie the Pooh. I think he looks just like Winnie the Pooh. I'll say it as often as I can because I have the freedom to do so. But as we discuss tariffs and trade and manufacturing and military posturing with our allies, Taiwan, and the human rights abuses and the persecution of Christians and other religious people of faith, you may think, Larry, what's the point? Why call him Winnie the Pooh? That's just childish. That's juvenile. That has no part of this discussion. No, actually, that's the central point of all of this. You see, because I can call him Winnie the Pooh, I can make fun of him and say he looks like Winnie the Pooh, but over a billion people living under his authoritarian rule can't. They're not allowed to. You can be punished in China if you refer to Xi Jinping, the leader, he calls himself a president, as Winnie the Pooh. Especially if you, now if you are just passing and say, geez, is it me or does he look like Winnie the Pooh? You might get away with that, depending on the setting, depending on what side of the bed Xi Jinping or the authoritarian thought police, speech police in China, what side of the bed they woke up on. But it is, it's considered dissent. If you post it online, they will come knock on your door and drag you away. They'll say, and I'm quoting their law, it is picking quarrels and provoking trouble, which is against the law in China. Because Xi Jinping doesn't like the fact that he looks like Winnie the Pooh. He is embarrassed by the fact that he looks like Winnie the Pooh. So while we sit here and we have to endure the political left, the radicals in this country, saying that Donald Trump is some kind of fascist or authoritarian or a dictator, no kings, can we just pause for a moment and recognize how Donald Trump is mocked about his appearance, about his speech, about his past wives, about, well, about anything. For crying out loud, the radical, unhinged left actually created a statue of Donald Trump in the nude. And they have displayed it in public, in major cities, and in Washington, D.C. In China, if you refer to Xi Jinping as Winnie the Pooh or resembling Winnie the Pooh, you are punished. You are sent to jail and probably tortured while you're there. I think it's just good to have a little perspective and also to shine a light on who President Trump is really dealing with right now and how high the stakes are. Now, by all accounts, this first summit, and there's quite possibly going to be four different important meetings this year, 2026. We've got this meeting. We're also going to have a meeting where Xi Jinping has promised to go and visit the United States. Probably Mar-a-Lago, could be Washington, D.C. And then we've got two other summits, probably at the G20 and maybe another economic summit where the two will interact, but they won't be bilateral. It won't be just the two of them. This first one probably is going to almost entirely focus on economics, on tariffs, and on trade. And to that end, the president has put out a statement through the White House after this meeting that occurred overnight, our time. Just so you know, the schedule today, 10 a.m. is when they met and did all of the photo ops there at Tiananmen Square. 10:15 is when they sat down and began the meeting. They had about 10 minutes of public statements, photo ops, then everybody left the room. And by all accounts, that meeting went for a couple of hours. And now the next event is happening, and only other event for the day is happening as we speak, which is the 6 p.m. China time, 6 a.m. Eastern time in America, this state dinner that everyone is assembled at right now. Not expected to have a lot of news there other than maybe some toasts and such. And as those occur, we'll bring the audio to you and the video to you. Here's the statement from the White House press pool traveling with the president. This was put out, I want to say, about 30 minutes ago, after the meetings broke up before the state dinner. Quoting now, President Trump had a good meeting with President Xi of China. The two sides discussed ways to enhance economic cooperation between our two countries, including expanding market access for American businesses into China and increasing Chinese investment into our industries. Leaders from many of the United States' largest companies joined a portion of that meeting. The president also highlighted the need to build on progress in ending the flow of fentanyl precursors into the United States, as well as increasing Chinese purchases of American agricultural products. The two sides agreed that the Strait of Hormuz must remain open to support the free flow of energy. President Xi also made clear China's opposition to the militarization of the strait and any effort to charge a toll for its use. And he expressed interest in purchasing more American oil to reduce China's dependence on the strait in the future. Both countries agreed that Iran can never have a nuclear weapon. Also, it was said by representatives of the White House that the president reasserted that he doesn't need China's help to end the conflict in Iran. But there are a lot of aspects of the Iranian conflict that both sides agreed to. Also, you got to like the move from President Trump, where he's there to talk about tariffs and trade deals. And he knows that the other side, the Chinese, are going to say, oh, yeah, we'd love to do that on chips and chip manufacturing. Oh, we'd love to do that on oil. We'd love to do that on AI. And then Trump can turn down the table and say, oh, well, I've got the CEO of our major industries that can handle that. You want to do that? Great. Let's work out the deal right now. Why don't you guys go into a side room, caucus a bit, and then come back with a deal? I think that's what President Trump's trying to achieve here. Just got started. So far, the photos look good. The video looks good. The images look good. And now we'll see what happens in the details. We'll be all over it all morning long. Keep it here. I'm Larry O'Connor, and this is O'Connor & Company.
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24: Yeah, lots of speeches going on and toasts, and there's going to be multi-courses. It's all going to be Chinese food, too. And over in China, they don't refer to it as Chinese food. They just call it food. Weird. I wonder if they ate Panda Express on the plane on the way over. You know how Trump likes to do the whole McDonald's thing? But it would have been awesome if they did Panda Express. Although, honestly, if you're heading to China and you know that you're going to be there for several days and you got to do all these things. And I've been to Hong Kong. I've been to Taiwan. I've never actually been to what I consider like traditional Maoist China. I know Hong Kong is China now, too. But and I can tell you, as the gringo, as the white guy over there, when you're surrounded by all the Chinese people that you're doing business with and you're the one white guy from America, they order the food, you know, and here's what happens. They put a plate in front of you. You don't know what it is, but you got to eat it. You don't want to insult anybody, right? And they know that, too. And so you get your chopsticks going, and you pick it up, and you don't know what it is, and you're about to put it in your mouth, and you stop, and you realize that everyone at the table has frozen, and they want to watch your reaction after you stick it in your mouth. That's harrowing. And that's probably what's happening.

0: powerful country. It's going to continue to grow. But we're going to have interests of ours that are going to be in conflict with interests of theirs. And to avoid wars and maintain peace and stability in the world, we're going to have to manage those. There are clearly areas where they're so important for the United States that we're going to have to raise those issues, and we'll continue to do so. The president's going to continue to do so. There might be some areas of cooperation, too, and we want to make sure we don't walk away from those.
1: Rubio's great, and he's our Secretary of State, and he's going to engage in diplomat talk. If he were still Senator Rubio, like 8 years ago, he wouldn't say, oh, they're our biggest geopolitical foe. Oh, they're an adversary, but also our greatest potential partner. No, he'd be saying what's true, which is they're our enemy. I don't want them to be our enemy, but they act like our enemy. Hey, before we start talking about tariffs and sort of, you know, relaxing our relationship, could we go back 6 years and talk about what you did to us and the world with the Wuhan lab and the COVID virus? Could we have some transparency and accountability on that? Are we just going to forget that that happened? This is why I would never be good at a job like that. Then Rubio was asked to size up Xi Jinping, the man, going into these talks. Here we go.
2: What is your read on President Xi? I mean, you read that their economy is struggling. You read that he's isolated. You read both Putin and President Xi have a pretty high degree of paranoia. What is your read as you look at President Xi from a distance going into the meeting?
0: Yeah, I think my read has been what I think has been for a while, and that is China has a plan. I mean, they clearly view themselves, they believe they will be the world's most powerful country. They'll surpass the United States, and they have a plan to do it. And they're executing on that plan, and I don't blame them. If I were the Chinese government, I'd have the same plan. We, on the other hand, don't view it that way, and we don't want to see anything. We're not trying to constrain China, but their rise cannot come at our expense. Their rise cannot come at our fall. So there's an area where we're just going to have a difference of opinion. But my view of them and of the government in China is they're very confident. They have a plan, and they're trying to execute on that plan, which is fine. I understand that from a nation state perspective, but when that plan is in conflict with the national interest of the United States, we need to do what's right for the United States. And that'll come up on this trip, but more importantly, that'll be a feature of this relationship for a long time.
1: Yeah, that's really important, and it's true. And everybody in power in the United States government, presidency to presidency to presidency, know this for a fact. They know that China has a plan. It's laid out. It's in writing. It's been made public. They want to dominate the world. And I don't quite see how you can sort of thread this needle that the secretary is trying to thread, which is, hey, you know, listen, that's their plan. We don't want to disrupt their plan unless it's at our expense. Well, if China's going to dominate the world and that's their plan and they're putting it in motion, explain to me how that isn't at our expense. That's what these guys are trying to achieve here without insulting the folks sitting across the table from them during these negotiations. It's not an easy task, but we've got a good team over there, and let's see what happens. He also had some stuff to say about Iran, of course. We're going to get to that later in the program. We also have General Jack Keane to talk about that in our second hour of programming, also in our third hour, K2 McFarland. So keep it here. We're covering all of this for you at every angle. 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
5: With SRN News, I'm Rich Thomason in Washington. The first meeting lasted about 2 hours. Chinese President Xi hosting President Trump for talks in Beijing. Mr. Trump describing it as a great meeting. He calls his Chinese counterpart a friend, but Xi warns of potential conflicts over Taiwan. All of this followed a grand arrival ceremony for President Trump, and now the two presidents are sitting down at a state dinner in Beijing. The British military says a ship, it was anchored off the UAE, has been commandeered. It's now sailing in the direction of Iran. Russia has launched a massive drone and missile attack on Ukraine's capital and other Ukrainian cities. It's just hours after a rare daylight barrage. Today's overnight attack killed at least 4 people, injured at least 33 others in the capital, Kiev. The Dow futures up 307 points. NASDAQ futures 90 points higher. More details, srnnews.com.
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13: And they arrive, and it's like, wait a second, who's minding the store? Who's in charge of the White House? J.D. Vance is. He was left in charge. We'll share with you what he had to say yesterday at that moment. But first, here's the president live right now from Beijing. Let's dip in and take a listen to what the president has to say.
14: People share much in common. We value hard work. We value courage and achievement. We love our families and we love our countries. Together we have the chance to draw on these values to create a future of greater prosperity, cooperation, and happiness, and peace for our children. We love our children, this region and the world. It's a special world with the two of us united and together.
13: They're doing a real-time translation here for the assembled Chinese in the room. So as the president speaks, he then pauses, and the translator will then relay what the president just said in Mandarin. My suspicion is that these are all written, prepared remarks. The president is not doing the weave. He's not going improv and impromptu and just sort of going off the teleprompter reservation. Otherwise, we'd have a real problem in trying to do real-time translations there for the Chinese speakers in the audience. Let's dip back in as the president continues his prepared remarks to the assembled here at the state dinner. President Xi Jinping, by the way, spoke first, and that was also translated in real time. Here's the president.
14: President Xi, for this beautiful welcome, and tonight it is my honor to extend an invitation to you and Madam Peng to visit us at the White House this September 24th, and we look forward to it. And I'd now like to raise a glass and propose a toast to the rich and enduring ties between the American and Chinese people. It's a very special relationship, and I want to thank you again. This has been an amazing period of time. Thank you, President Xi.
2: 那么再次感谢习主席，感谢这一美好的欢迎。那么今天晚上。
13: And there goes the toast. And it's similar, if you remember, the iconic photograph of President Richard Nixon in the early 70s holding up a crystal glass and toasting Mao Zedong. Only Nixon can go to China, right? Now we'll have another iconic photograph this time of Trump holding up his crystal flute, I think with champagne. Who knows? Could be some other more regional, local beverage. Of course, he doesn't drink alcohol, so he'll maybe raise it to his lips, but he won't swallow. He won't drink it, just like Chris Van Hollen and the margaritas down in El Salvador. But he held up those. Oh, now that's interesting. Just so I can paint the picture for you, they did not have the classic picture of Trump and Xi Jinping standing next to each other and clinking glasses. He stood at the podium. He took the glass off of the tray. He raised it. You know, like you're raising a toast, like you're the best man at a wedding. And that was that. The two were not seen together toasting glasses. Is that significant in terms of the visuals? I think everything is significant when it comes to the visuals at events like this. But you also heard the affirmation that the planned September meeting later this year between the president and Xi Jinping will in fact take place in the nation's capital. Right here in Washington, D.C. President Trump now going over to the main table. Tables are all round, by the way, which is very much customary in Chinese culture. There are no, like, long rectangular tables and head tables and things like that. President just moved over to a large round table, sat down in the seat right next to Xi Jinping. Also at that table, it looks like the Secretary of State, Marco Rubio, Lara Trump, major dignitaries from the White House, and now obscured by a Chinese security agent. But that's the live moment-to-moment happening as we speak, now 6:37 p.m. Beijing time, and the state dinner will now commence. And if it's a traditional Chinese banquet, you'll eat and you'll eat and you'll eat, and you think you can't have any more, and you think you're completely stuffed, and you couldn't possibly have any more food. And then they'll bring a giant full steamed fish to the table, like, you know, like a turkey at Thanksgiving. It is a giant with the head still on, of course. And then they'll say, and now the fish. It's like, stop. I can't eat anymore. I'm right. I'm not joking. We actually have a person on our staff who is of Chinese origin. Gi, am I wrong about that? That is exactly what happens. You eat. It's what, 10 courses, the giant banquet. And then you think you're done. And then you get a giant fish stuck right there in the lazy Susan.
15: It does sound like a state-level banquet to me, even though I never, you know, saw any kind of state-level banquet.
13: You never attended one at all, as far as we know. But, of course, I always maintain that you could very well be the Fang Fang of our group. You could be a spy of some sort, taking notes on all of us. And I don't say that because you're of Chinese origin. I say that because you're just a suspicious character. You just are. I'm kidding. He is a sweetheart. All right. So who's minding the store back in Washington? I mean, everybody's there. Hengsa's there. Rubio's there. Trump's there. Stephen Miller's there. James Blair, the political operative who's, I mean, by the way, who's redistricting South Carolina if James Blair's back in Beijing right now? I'm worried about things. So who's in charge? Well, I'll tell you who's in charge. The Vice President of the United States is in charge, J.D. Vance. And he held a really actually an important event yesterday talking about fraud, government fraud, called out every single state. Everyone who says, oh, you know, the Republicans only care about fraud in blue states. First of all, there's rampant fraud in blue states. You know, that. Why did Dillinger rob banks? Because that's where the money is. Why are Republicans concerned about fraud in Minnesota and California? Because that's where the fraud is. But if there's fraud in other states, as we've detailed with a Luke Rosiak investigative report from Daily Wire, if it's in Ohio and that's a red state, then yeah, go after Ohio. We're just as angry at Governor DeWine for not doing anything about it as we are for Tim Walz. The only difference is Tim Walz and his attorney general is actually Keith Ellison, actually on record saying, no, you guys support us. You guys are our political allies, so we'll make sure that we don't investigate. And anyone who does investigate will just say they're racist. All right, he's not on record saying that, but that's basically what happened. That's what the whistleblowers tell us. They're on record. But yes, the vice president, had a huge announcement with regard to his role heading the president's task force on fraud in government programs like early learning, child care, Medicaid, hospice, etc. But before he gave his remarks yesterday, he did note that he's the last man standing here in Washington while it, what appears to be the entire Trump administration at the time were on Air Force One about to land in Beijing. And here's what the vice president had to say.
2: You know, the president just landed in China a few hours ago. I always, you know, you may know that because of Secret Service protocols that I don't travel outside of the country with the president of the United States. So on days today, I sometimes feel like Macaulay Culkin in Home Alone. I walk into the White House and it's very quiet and no one's there. And it takes me a second to realize exactly what's going on. But we've got a very big announcement today, actually a number of big announcements.
13: He also had Dr. Oz standing next to him. Dr. Oz, of course, the he's not a cabinet secretary, but he works and heads up the department in charge of funding Medicaid and Medicare programs at the state level. He is the watchdog for the federal government. Of course, up until this moment on the Trump 2.0 administration, the person who ran this job was really just seen as the monopoly man who signed checks for states and gave away all your money and said, oh, yeah, you want more money for Medicare and Medicaid? You want absolutely. I'm Santa Claus. I'm here to give you money. Dr. Oz took this job and said, why are we spending all this? Where is it going? There's got to be waste. There's got to be fraud and abuse. And so he's focused that job on making sure that your money is protected. And by the way, that money goes to people who truly need it, because we are an incredibly generous country. And we have opened up our personal wallets and paid our taxes so that these programs can exist. And the people in need, we've been convinced, need that assistance. So Democrats, I'm told, the bleeding heart liberals in this country are the ones who demand these programs. So why aren't they angriest about the fraud that has been uncovered? They should be. Yet they're not. It almost makes you feel like they encourage the fraud or maybe even benefit from it. So with Dr. Oz standing next to him leading the charge on rooting out fraud in these programs, the vice president made a series of statements. Let's begin here.
2: You have people who've been prescribed medications that they don't even need. Sometimes they've had drugs put into their bodies that they don't need because fraudsters have actually encouraged false prescriptions and false administration of medications. So think about this. You're just a person trying to go see a doctor. You assume that your doctor is doing the right thing, but these fraudulent healthcare providers are getting rich by giving people medications they don't even need. It's a defrauding of the American taxpayer, but it's a violation of the trust that should exist between every American and the people who prescribe the medication.
13: That's right. And, you know, this moment reminds me of when Andrew Breitbart, who I used to work for back in 2009, when he made a big splash with James O'Keefe's expose of the fraud at Acorn office. You remember Acorn? Acorn was this inner city, supposedly community organizing, get out the vote, government services organization. It's gone bankrupt. I mean, it's typical of these organizations, non-government organizations that are funded by our tax dollars. I'm sure it's all sort of sprouted up under different names with the same people continuing to defraud. But at the time, Acorn was brought down because of Andrew Breitbart and James O'Keefe and Hannah Giles' undercover report. And when I first saw those videos, you remember this was James O'Keefe posing as a pimp and Hannah Giles posing as a prostitute, going into an Acorn office with hidden camera video, asking the staff at Acorn to help them file their taxes so they can get government assistance, and they had to hide the fact that they were prostitutes. And the Acorn employees were saying, well, why don't you just say you're in the entertainment business? Which is funny all on its own, considering I was in the entertainment business at the time. She's not wrong. There are a lot of similarities. But I remember watching this saying, of course, it's just like, it's obvious. We all knew this was going on. We've all known that there's fraud out there and that our tax dollars are being stolen by all of these organizations and all of these companies. But finally, we're getting to it. Finally, they're doing something about it. And I know you watch that and you hear J.D. Vance say, this is what they're doing. And you yell back at the radio or the television, do something about it. Well, I'm happy to tell you that he did do something about it. Here, take a listen.
2: First, we're announcing that the federal government is deferring $1.3 billion in Medicaid reimbursements from the state of California. And the simple reason is because the state of California has not taken fraud very seriously.
13: Cutting off the money to California. We're beginning with California. Why? Because that's where most of the money is going. And number two, they've been bragging about the fact that they're spending your money contrary to the law. They're all promising to give more health care to illegal immigrants. At the same time, they say, oh, it's against the law to give this kind of taxpayer dollars to illegal immigrants. He went further than that, quoting the Wall Street Journal now. Vice President Vance planning to deliver an ultimatum now to all 50 states. Either fully comply with anti-fraud statutes and cooperate with his initiative and the Justice Department, or you will lose all of your federal Medicaid funding. Period. All 50 states. Blue, red, purple, green, we don't care. And that's a good start. This is O'Connor and Company.
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1: Oh, the White House. I don't know about you. Whenever I find myself driving around downtown D.C., you always stop. If you're near the White House, you take a peek, right? If you're driving past the Ellipse or something, or if you're over by Lafayette Square, or you never want to take it for granted. You never want to just be ho-hum about the fact that you work or live and exist in the same town as the most powerful man on the planet, no matter who the president is. I know, yes, it's different when it's our guy versus their guy, but you still look. It's the White House. People from around the world want to come to Washington and see the White House, and those of us fortunate enough to work or live here on a regular basis, we get to see it all the time. But today, that White House is a little lonely. J.D. Vance running through the halls all by himself with his little cap guns, shooting in the air, playing cowboys and Indians with the Secret Service staff. He might not even put his pants on. Who knows? Just messing around, going into the kitchen, raiding the fridge. He's home alone, J.D. Vance says. He was very funny, actually, at a very serious moment, as we just relayed for you, laying out the law to these states that are defrauding the American taxpayer. And if Republicans want to win this November, they need to make this one of their top three issues. Democrats will continue to tell you that you need to pay more taxes and they're going to raise your taxes. And they still think that everything is underfunded, from Medicare to Medicaid to early learning to education to Obamacare. And meanwhile, they're taking your money from you, the person who plays by the rules and follows the law, and then they give it to people who aren't even citizens in this country, who are living large, and sending a lot of that money back home, your money, going back home to Somalia and other countries. They need to make this a front and center issue. J.D. Vance yesterday did so, warning all states, you comply, you work with us, you help us get rid of the fraud, or else you lose that funding. And the federal government can do that. And it's nice to see a Republican once in a while exercising that authority and power. Thank you. The vice president was also asked about a burning issue in Washington, D.C. First, a quick look at Wednesday night, where the president sort of added fuel to an already smoldering fire, the open discussion about who should be the Republican nominee in 2028. Vance or Rubio. You remember, this is what the president said at the time.
2: Who's it going to be? Is it going to be J.D.? Is it going to be somebody else? I don't know. Does anybody have? Okay, let's go. You ready? Who likes J.D. Vance? Who likes Marco Rubio? All right. Sounds like a good ticket. J.D. That was a perfect ticket. By the way, I do believe that's a dream team, but these are minor details. That does not mean you have my endorsement under any circumstance.
1: Circumstances, I do like that. You have my endorsement, it's going to cost you. You don't get that for free. All right, so that's funny, and he's having fun. And J.D. Vance was in the audience. He was having fun. That's why he got a little bit more applause, I think. Marco Rubio was, you know, somewhere else, you know, saving the planet or whatever. Now, Rubio is with Trump over in China, of course. Vance is back home here. Rubio's been having fun with this, too. You can tell from the social media postings they're putting out. So now it's J.D. Vance's turn. And yesterday, well, he enjoyed the moment. Here's what he said.
3: Can you tell me a little bit about, you know, the president has been toying this idea of a joint ticket between you and Rubio. What do you think about that?
4: Oh, man. What I think is there are a few topics that I want to talk about less than what office I'm going to run for years down the road when I'm having a good time and trying to do good work in the job that the American people already elected me to do. Look, as I've answered this question probably in any number of ways. I love Marco. I think he's a great Secretary of State. He's become a very, very dear friend. But I think both of us are very much focused on accomplishing the American people's business right now. If I was the American people, there are few things that I would hate more than a person who's barely been in one office for a year and a half, who's angling for a job 2.5 years down the road. Let's do a good job now. We are. We just got to keep at it.
1: It's a good answer, political answer. Although, a couple things that I would bring to the table on this. It's true. The American people get very weary of politicians sitting in their current office, openly speculating and discussing and strategizing and angling and positioning for their next elected office. We did not elect you to this office so you could now plan your strategy for the next promotion that you're going to ask us to give you. Stop. Do the job we just elected you to do. Your job is not to get reelected. Your job is to do what we just elected you to do. So I agree with that. That said, not to quibble with the vice president. I like him a lot. This is not something that he's going to be running for years from now. At most, it's about 8 months from now, if he's really going to be running for president in 28. And in reality, look around you. The race is going on right now as far as the Democrats are concerned. This is not something, oh, that's fine. Unless, of course, that's a tell. Unless he's saying, yeah, 28's not my time. I got plenty of time. For crying out loud, Joe Biden ran with one foot in the grave. Of course, I can always run for president. I got decades ahead of me, and that's true. He could. Maybe that's a tell. Maybe he's actually hinting at the fact that this is not something that's imminent. But I assure you, if J.D. Vance is planning on running for president, or at least for the Republican nomination in 28, that's not something years down the line. It's something very real, and it's probably something being strategized right now. Ditto Marco Rubio. Or, hear me out, they've already worked this out between them and the president. And that's really what we're seeing play out. That's why they seem to be having so much fun with it. Either way, this is Ground Zero right here, this program, for that election in 28. I'm Larry O'Connor, O'Connor & Company.
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9: Breaking news this hour from Town Hall. Amex Thomason. Following the first meeting of their summit, it ran a couple of hours. President Trump and Chinese President Xi are now attending a state dinner in Beijing. Earlier, his Chinese hosts rolled out the red carpet for Mr. Trump.
10: The two leaders inspected lines of troops outside the Great Hall of the People. Inside the hall, Mr. Xi said the world was watching and stressed that stable relations between the two sides was beneficial to all. Donald Trump wants China to buy more American goods, and he'll likely ask for President Xi's help to put pressure on Iran to end the war. China will want lower trade tariffs and may even push the U.S. to end arms sales to Taiwan.
9: The BBC's Laura Bicker. President Trump has warm words for his Chinese counterpart.
11: You and I have known each other now for a long time. In fact, the longest relationship of our two countries that any president and president has had. And it's to me an honor.
9: The White House says the two leaders discussed enhancing economic cooperation, agreed that the Strait of Hormuz must stay open, and agreed that Iran should never get a nuclear weapon. Mr. Trump has invited Xi for a September 24th visit to the White House. Britain's military reports the seizure of a ship that had been anchored off the coast of the United Arab Emirates. There's no word on who commandeered the vessel, but it is sailing in the direction of Iran. The Russia-Ukraine ceasefire was short-lived. Massive Russian drone and missile attack on Ukraine has demolished an apartment block in Kiev, killing four and wounding 33 people. On Wall Street this morning, stock futures are higher. The Dow futures up just over 300 points. NASDAQ futures ahead 59 points. More on these stories at townhall.com.
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9: Israel has launched a deadly drone attack on Hezbollah targets in Lebanon.
13: The latest wave of airstrikes come a day before Lebanon and Israel are scheduled to hold another round of direct talks in Washington. The Israeli military said that it has been striking Hezbollah infrastructure in several areas in southern Lebanon hours after warning residents of six southern villages to leave. Hezbollah continued to claim attacks on Israeli troops in Lebanon and in northern Israel. Fighting between the militant group and the Israeli army has persisted almost daily, even after a U.S. brokered truce that took effect in mid-April.
9: Correspondent Malak Harb. BRICS foreign ministers starting a two-day meeting in New Delhi. Diplomats from Brazil, Russia and India, China and South Africa are attending the talks along with newer member states. Discussions expected to focus on energy security, the Mideast conflict and trade in local currencies. News and analysis, townhall.com. Some employees of a major U.S. airline will finally be getting a raise.
14: United Airlines flight attendants have approved a new labor contract covering about 30,000 flight attendants, marking their first pay increases in 6 years. The agreement includes an average 31% pay raise this summer and boarding pay worth an additional 7 to 8% in compensation. The agreement also secures expanded job security, pay for lengthy stays, and 10 weeks of paid parental leave. Union leaders say the deal sets a new industry benchmark. I'm Lisa Dwyer.
9: Alex Murdoch's murder convictions and life sentence for the deaths of his wife and son have been overturned by the South Carolina Supreme Court because a court clerk at his trial suggested to jurors that he was guilty. However, the disgraced attorney will not be leaving prison anytime soon, and prosecutors say they do plan to retry Murdoch. More on these stories at townhall.com.
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1: We are live right now from your nation's capital. It's 6 minutes after the hour on our flagship station, WMAL, the mighty MAL. Heard all over the greater Washington area, including Fairfax County, of course, where their Commonwealth Attorney Steve Descano, who appears to play fast and loose with that whole idea of being a prosecutor. He'll be testifying today about what appears to be discriminatory prosecutory practices, where he'll reduce charges for people if those people who have committed crimes and broken the law, if they in some way will be subject to deportation. He'll reduce the crime, reduce the charge, reduce the sentence, it appears, so that they don't face deportations. But, of course, you're a citizen and you break the law, well, they'll throw the book at you. And such as it is, there's a lot of complications. Either way, he'll have to answer for his policies under oath today before Congress. And in 30 minutes, we're going to speak with one of the congressmen asking him questions, Representative Tom McClintock of the Lake Tahoe area of California, which I think is still solid red. I think he dodged the bullet of the redistricting there in California. But we'll ask him about that, too. That's coming up in 30 minutes. I'm Larry O'Connor. It's O'Connor and Company. Right now, we are joined by a friend of the program and an analyst we value dearly, General Jack Keane. He's a retired four-star general. He's the chairman of the Institute for the Study of War. And, boy, these are busy times for you, General Keane. So thanks for having some time for us this morning.
20: Yeah, delighted to be here with you, Larry, and your audience. Thank you.
1: I'd love to start with China, because we're hearing a lot of analysis all across the networks and the cable news, and I'm confused when it comes to Taiwan. Xi Jinping, it appears, has put up a cautionary statement for President Trump that if he doesn't handle Taiwan properly, that could be a disaster for our countries, et cetera, et cetera. But what exactly are we expecting President Trump to do? He's not going to say, hey, Taiwan's sovereign and they deserve independence, leave them alone. But he's also not going to say, oh, I know you guys want Taiwan, we don't care, go ahead and take them, right? I mean, that is there some suggestion that the president will upend decades of American policy with regard to Taiwan?
20: Yeah, I think what Xi is really after, you know, they signaled to the Trump administration before this meeting, while President Trump and his team said, listen, our principal reason for getting together is economic, and we truly, number one on our list is to fix the trade imbalance that exists between the two countries,
1: right,
20: which obviously favors China. But the Chinese came right back and said, well, our primary topic that we want to talk about, it obviously is our relationship, but it is over Taiwan. And the Trump administration said that they would rather that not even be part of the discussion. Of course, they were not going to be able to deny the Chinese from bringing it up. Well, I think what China is really seeking here, you know, when you get past all the antics and public statements, is just to weaken the United States' support for Taiwan, and also not pushing the increase in defense of the other countries in the region, particularly in the first island chain. As you know, along these lines, President Lai proposed a $40 billion defense budget. He's the president of Taiwan.
1: Yes.
20: They just passed a $25 billion one, which is an accomplishment in and of itself, giving the opposing party controls to parliament. He didn't get the 40, but he got a significant defense budget that they've never produced before.
1: Yeah.
20: The other thing is that Japan has almost doubled their defense budget. The Philippines has given us somewhere in the neighborhood. They began with four bases we can use. It's now up to six to seven, and they're strengthening their opposition to China. So that is what President Xi is looking at, and he's looking at U.S. support. Now, what has happened is the United States has held back delivering to Taiwan, the defense weapons and munitions that we have already authorized and they have purchased. And they've held these back for a number of weeks. And that is the path that President Xi really wants to establish. Less support for Taiwan. Not just publicly. They would love to get that statement. I don't think they're going to get it. But certainly in a very practical manner to yeah. pull away from the United States' strong support. I think that's really where he's coming from, President Xi.
1: Speaking with General Jack Keane, General, educate all of us, starting with me. Since World War II, we've had a major military presence in Okinawa, and I don't think people realize until they actually look at the map how close Okinawa is to Taiwan. And we every year we have military exercises. Anyone with friends or family in the military know that more often than not, they're going to do some level of tour in Okinawa. They do these exercises. And every year they seem to get a little bit more robust and a little bit more robust. So with that understanding, General, why is it we even have to supply Taiwan directly with defensive capabilities and military? They've got their own military. And as you just said, they passed their own budget to build up their military. But if we've got them in Okinawa, isn't the implicit defense that we will provide to Taiwan should China do anything? And how is China threatened? These are obviously defensive military capabilities. Taiwan's not going to be attacking them.
20: Yeah, well, there's a couple of things. I mean, obviously the defense of Taiwan begins with Taiwan itself, and certainly their defense budget is an expression of their political will, just as ours is. So it's very important, and they're coming to the number one weapons manufacturer in the world, which is the United States, you know, to get those kind of weapons that they so much need to send them a message of deterrence to China. Well, the United States, so our audience understands, when it comes to the United States military presence in the region, China has a decided advantage. You name the platform, and they outman us and outgun us rather dramatically in everything but submarines. So we have been increasing our forward deployment, and you're speaking of one of them dealing with Okinawa. Mm-hmm. We are putting in more capabilities in terms of offensive long-range missiles, defensive missiles themselves to deal with China's dominant air power in the region in terms of missiles and platforms that unmanned and crewed platforms as well. But yes, the preparedness in the region of the United States is a major issue in terms of what capabilities do we have there. What we're trying to do with China is what we did with the Soviet Union. And that's simply, look, we can't match you platform to platform, but we'll put enough capability here to impose cost and deter you from trying to take Taiwan by force. That worked with the Soviet Union, even though they outgunned us and outmanned us in everything. But we had enough there to put in doubt whether they could be successful or not.
1: Yeah.
20: That is simply called effective deterrence, and that's what it's all about. And it's just not the United States, it's just not Taiwan, it's also our allies and partners in the region strengthening their capability, which is ongoing.
1: But also the American military's ability to sort of show what we're capable of, first with the exercise in Venezuela and now the ongoing exercise, including the incredibly effective blockade over in the Middle East, in Iran. That also is quite a demonstration here for China about what we can do. And, of course, I think China knows that we're only showing a little bit of our capabilities right now.
20: Yeah, there's no doubt, I think, that President Trump comes into this meeting with the wind at his back. I know political opposition in the country would state something different.
1: Yeah.
20: But listen, China understands what's happening here. This president came in and took over a situation he rather would not have. He knew he took over from a weakened American leadership. Russia, China, Iran, and North Korea took advantage of it for 4 years. Trump immediately began to deal with his own hemisphere first to strengthen Americans' role there, and China lost its number one relationship in the region with Venezuela. That's a fact. And then he had to deal with a war in Europe with Russia and is trying to negotiate a deal, painfully so, unbelievable patience in dealing with that, but nonetheless still supporting the Ukrainians on the ground.
1: Yeah.
20: And now he's dealing with the war in the Middle East. All of that China realize that this is strong American leadership back on the world stage as the world's number one global leader, something President Xi has stated more than once, that he wants to replace the United States as the world's global leader. We have to focus on how aggressive China truly is, not only in the region, but worldwide. They see American leadership strong coming into this. Now, they certainly are interested in the war in the Middle East because they depend on Middle East oil. 35 to 40% of it does come out of the Middle East. But they have huge strategic reserves. It's not something that they need to solve tomorrow, but they certainly want it to return to some degree of stability.
1: Retired four-star General Jack Keane, always great to talk with you, sir. I know these are busy times for you. You're moving from point A to point B, and you picked up the phone to lend your insight to this. So we very much appreciate it. Thank you, sir, as always, and we'll talk to you soon.
20: Yeah, great talking to you and your audience, Larry. Thank you.
1: That's General Jack Keane. Again, he's the chairman of the Institute for the Study of War. And one wrap-up there, just in case you're joining us. The readout from the meetings that occurred overnight while you were sleeping in Beijing, as it relates to Iran, this is the message from the White House. The two sides agreed that the Strait of Hormuz must remain open to support the free flow of energy. President Xi made clear China's opposition to the militarization of the strait or any effort to charge a toll. And he expressed interest in purchasing more American oil to reduce China's dependence on the strait. And both countries agreed Iran cannot have a nuclear weapon. Same page. Nice to see. I'm Larry O'Connor.
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1: Yesterday on Capitol Hill, Rand Paul of Kentucky oversaw a hearing of what we were told was a whistleblower from the CIA uncovering information that somehow the true origins of the COVID-19 virus during the pandemic was covered up by the United States government, potentially by people surrounding Anthony Fauci, who, of course, has an auto pen pardon, so he can't be prosecuted for his crimes. And, of course, this comes right after the statute of limitations expired for him lying to Congress, which it would have been great to actually challenge that auto pen pardon, wouldn't it have been? Then that would have been great to actually bring charges against somebody and have them say, oh, I've got a pardon, and then actually say, oh, really? Well, let's see if a judge agrees that an auto pen pardon is valid. That would have been great. Didn't happen, though, much to my dismay. That said, there are a lot of questions about this whistleblower. His name is James Erdman III, but what's interesting is that he didn't actually claim whistleblower status. There's a statute in the federal government that's passed by Congress, signed by the president. Anyone who works for the administration or what have you who has a story to tell, they could, in fact, get them into legal or professional trouble if they go against somebody with great power, so that they can't be persecuted for telling the truth. They claim whistleblower status, and then they come forward. So I don't know if the technical term here is whistleblower, considering the legal status hasn't been employed, but he's definitely blowing the whistle. Here's a little bit about what Mr. Erdman had to say. Take a listen.
2: Public health policy would have been very different had the American public been made aware that a virus from a lab in China

0: the proximal origin of SARS-CoV-2, and other public health experts who have been in his orbit for the last 20-plus years.
1: Of course, the assumption here is that we knew all along that it came from the Wuhan lab, but we were told if you say that, you're racist or something, and you're going to have grandma killed because of your negligence. Never made any sense to me. And also, the suggestion is that not only did Dr. Anthony Fauci, the man who engineered the federal-level public policy that all states followed anyway, to make your life miserable, not only did he know, but he actually knew one step further that it was federal tax dollars under his direction that contributed to the experiments that led to that Wuhan lab leak of COVID-19. That's why the testimony just said that the CIA was on the verge of calling this a lab leak, which it was in real time. At the moment, we were putting up precautions to try to protect ourselves from this thing. And then they changed course. Just a couple of days later, no explanation. And it appears that maybe Anthony Fauci is the one who injected himself into the conversation. Senator Ron Johnson of Wisconsin was very animated about it. Here's what he had to say.
2: This committee, this chairman needs an apology. This is not political theater. This is serious oversight work. This is what the American people need to see. And I just wish our Democrat colleagues had any level of curiosity what's happening inside the deep state. Thank you, Mr. Chairman.
3: Thank you, and I completely concur, and I would also like to respond to the CIA spokesman. They say that we have already obtained closed-door testimony. Well, closed-door testimony doesn't provide oversight. Public testimony provides oversight. We have asked them for public testimony and for oversight. We would love to have the scientists, who the six or seven scientists that were commissioned to look at this, we'd love to see their report. Why would we not be allowed to see their report? I can't even read that in private.
1: That's right. It's very curious, isn't it? Yeah, the CIA put out a statement saying this is political theater because you already have our closed-door testimony. And as Senator Paul just said, that's not oversight. Closed-door is an oversight. And they refused to come to this hearing. Also refusing to come, any Democrat senator, they refused to participate in the questioning. That's why toward the end, you can see here, listen, it appears, as Senator Paul suggested with this whistleblower, that the cover-up continues. We have that video.
3: Thank you, Mr. Erdman. Is it your testimony that there is still resistance from the CIA to comply with the law we passed to declassify all the COVID information?
0: Yes.
1: 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They're still not complying. 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Why? 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

0: With SRN News, I'm Rich Thomason in Washington. Following the first meeting of their summit, it ran a couple of hours. President Trump and Chinese President Xi are now attending a state dinner in Beijing. Earlier, his Chinese hosts rolled out the red carpet for Mr. Trump, who has invited China's leader to the White House in September. The White House says the presidents had a good meeting, talking about enhancing economic cooperation, and they also agreed the Strait of Hormuz must remain open, toll-free, and they agreed that Iran must not have a nuclear weapon. Britain's military reports the seizure of a ship that had been anchored off the coast of the UAE. There's no word on who commandeered the vessel, but it is sailing in the direction of Iran. On Wall Street this morning, stock futures pointing to a higher open. The Dow futures are up close to 400 points. NASDAQ futures ahead 80 points. More details, SRNnews.com.
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12: Meeting of the summit between President Trump and Xi Jinping. A lot at stake, including what's happening in Iran, as there are now reports, although from the Iran news agency Fars and re-reported by Al Jazeera. So I'm somewhat skeptical, but it does make some sense in terms of how these nefarious players like to poke the bear and stick their thumb in our eye. The report is that Iran is now letting Chinese vessels through the Strait of Hormuz unimpeded, which, of course, is a diplomatic conundrum for the president as he's sitting and having dinner with Xi Jinping and trying to execute a safe and orderly diplomatic resolution to the military endeavor in Iran. Just another factor that the American delegation is juggling with. We'll raise all of this with KT McFarland, former Deputy National Security Advisor to President Trump. That's coming up in 30 minutes. Right now, one of my favorite members of Congress from the state of California, Tom McClintock, representing, frankly, the most beautiful part of California, Lake Tahoe, mountain region. Please tell me that you survived that outrageous Gavin Newsom redistricting plan there, Congressman McClintock.
13: Yeah, I did. I was one of the four surviving districts, but it's decimating to democracy. Republicans in California get 40% of the congressional vote. Will end up under this gavermander with about 8% of the seats. Yeah. All in his claim that he's saving democracy. Well, that's not democracy. That is despotism.
12: Yep. Amen to that. And we continue to keep our eye on California and California politics. Although, as a member of the United States Representatives for California, you look out for the Golden State's interests, but you also look out for the Constitution and the quality of life all across this nation. And today there's going to be a hearing. You're going to be interviewing or questioning, I should say, Steve Descano. He's Commonwealth Attorney Prosecutor for Fairfax County right here in the Washington region. But what he's been doing by twisting the law and refusing to prosecute criminals and picking and choosing illegal aliens for relief and suspended sentences so they don't get deported, that's not just a Fairfax County, Virginia phenomenon. That's certainly something that we're seeing nationwide, Congressman McClintock. What are you hoping to achieve today?
13: Well, first and foremost, to understand or try to understand the thinking behind these self-destructive policies. I mean, he's gone so far as to boast that if you have an American citizen and an illegal alien, he will charge the illegal alien with a lower crime so that that illegal alien can't be deported. Yep. He's now under investigation by the Civil Rights Division or the Department of Justice for that very practice, which is clearly illegal.
12: Yeah, in fact, if I can pause for a second there, because you're right that he boasted about it because he was actually on his campaign website. The actual wording was there, and then he deleted it. Could that also be a crime? Is that trying to destroy evidence as he was being investigated?
13: I think more than that, that's an admission of guilt.
12: Yes.
13: And we'll see how all of that unfolds. But your point is well taken. This is not limited to Fairfax County. He's become one of the poster child for this practice. But it's going on now in 11 states. This is the doctrine of nullification that was first propounded by John C. Calhoun. It holds that local or state governments can simply ignore federal laws they disagree with. We thought this doctrine had died with the Confederacy, but it's back. And people have to understand exactly what the sanctuary policies are. This doesn't involve otherwise law-abiding illegal aliens. This is a case where local or state law enforcement simply refuses to transfer illegal aliens who are already in their custody for committing other crimes to federal authorities so that they can be deported or at least notify federal authorities about a criminal's pending release. These jurisdictions specifically release these criminals back into our communities, and that's had devastating consequences.
12: Yeah. Yeah, including, by the way, speaking specifically of Fairfax County, there was an illegal immigrant who had been in custody over 40 times and was released again, even though the police warned not to do it, and then he murdered a woman, a mother in her 40s, at a bus stop. We've been talking about that story quite a bit. So, Congressman McClintock, people will hear our conversation here, and they're yelling back at the radio right now, how is this legal? How can some podunk little county prosecutor defy federal law and just stand there and say, yeah, pound sand, we're not going to... How do these sanctuary laws even make it and rise to the level of being enforceable? Why hasn't this been stopped, and who can stop it?
13: Well, that's what our subcommittee is looking at. You know, what do we need to do to change these laws so that this kind of danger can't be visited upon any American anywhere in the country? It comes down to a very simple question of law enforcement's responsibility to protect Americans from violent criminals, and they're not doing that. We have a bill, the Stop Sanctuary Cities bill, that's already passed the House Judiciary Committee. It's pending action now on the House floor. It will preempt these sanctuary laws. It will allow the families of the victims of these practices to sue these sanctuary jurisdictions for the damages that have been inflicted on them. It will assure that federal law enforcement funds that are currently going to sanctuary jurisdictions that refuse to enforce federal law will be diverted instead to those jurisdictions that are seeking to enforce the law, and it will allow local county sheriffs, for example, in sanctuary states like California, to defy these state laws and cooperate directly with the federal government. Well, we have one sheriff who testified before our subcommittee from Tulare County. He testified that about half of the crimes he's dealing with involve illegal aliens, and yet state law in California forbids him from cooperating with ICE to remove these illegals from his county.
12: Congressman, I appreciate the House passing that law, but everyone knows that the Democrats in the Senate are going to filibuster that, so it won't go anywhere. And so what's frustrating here is, why is a new law even needed? By the way, I read the Constitution and understand the Supremacy Clause and understand federal law and federal jurisdictions. When Gavin Newsom, your governor, or Abigail Spanberger or Wes Moore here in the Washington area in Virginia and Maryland, when they stand up and say, nope, our law enforcement won't cooperate because it's not their job to cooperate with federal law enforcement, it's maddening. It doesn't make any constitutional sense. That's like saying local law enforcement won't help find a bank robber because robbing a bank is a federal crime. That, of course, local law enforcement cooperates with federal law enforcement on federal crime. That happens all the time. They're just picking this one. Why do we need a new law? Why can't this go to the Supreme Court? Why can't this be enforced and the Constitution prevail?
13: Well, that's exactly what the Department of Justice is now looking at.
12: Okay. How does that play out exactly?
13: Well, they currently have an investigation against the Commonwealth Attorney, Stephen Descanso, in Fairfax County, over equal protection of the law issue, a flagrant violation of certainly civil rights law. And I think that all of these questions, including the defiance of federal law, which, by the way, forbids anyone from interfering with removal proceedings, we will see that work its way through the court system. But at the same time, we need to preempt these laws into the future.
12: So
13: ultimately, that's going to be the choice of the American people. I mean, that's one of the great questions. That is going to be settled on the November ballot. Do you really want the Democrats to continue these policies that are resulting in so many needless deaths and other crimes? Do you really want to allow the Democrats to reopen our borders? Because that's precisely what they're pledged to do.
12: That is actually a great point. And I shouldn't be so cynical and defeatist by saying, well, the Democrats will block it, so it won't matter. Making them vote on this is important. That is a political process, provided that Republicans running this November will be able to make this a campaign issue. I feel like, in a strange way, the president and Republicans are victims of their own success, because the border has been shut down and locked down so effectively that people have forgotten exactly how bad the Democrats' policies are and how quickly it can go in the other direction. So this needs to be a major political issue this November. Is that what you're saying?
13: That's exactly what I'm saying. And ultimately, the people have got to decide whether they want to live under laws that protect all Americans from violence, or whether they want to continue down this sanctuary road of releasing dangerous illegal aliens who have committed other crimes back into our communities rather than deport them as the law requires. We get the government we vote for. Sometimes it's a blessing, other times it's a curse, but it's always true in democracy. You get the government you vote for. If it turns out to be a government you don't like, that's just nature's way of warning you to be a little more careful about the next time you cast a vote. And I think that learning process is occurring across the country.
12: Congressman Tom McClintock is our guest, and the subcommittee hearing today is on immigration integrity, security, and enforcement. You're also going to hear from the Fairfax County Sheriff, Stacy Kincaid, also the Arlington County Commonwealth's Attorney. All of these individuals have gone on the public record stating that they're not going to enforce these laws, cooperate with federal ICE authorities, and for that matter, as we see play out with Steve Descanso, the Commonwealth's attorney, he does these reduced sentences for people who could face deportation with a felony on their record. What are you looking for in this testimony here in terms of the potential that Mr. Descano could perjure himself, that he could try to lie about his record and the reality of what he's been doing?
13: Well, we have very good laws against that that will be enforced if he does. But you know, I'm not going to presume that he's going to lie to us. I'm going to presume that he's going to try to justify these policies. And the justification that we've heard so far from him is, well, this improves trust between the immigrant community and law enforcement, which, of course, begs the question, how are citizens to trust law enforcement to protect them from these violent criminals?
12: Yeah.
13: Sheriff Kincaid says she just doesn't have the budget to call ICE to pick up such criminals before she releases them back onto our streets. And that begs the question, well, how much does a phone call to ICE actually cost?
12: Right.
13: And what's the cost of not making that call to Stephanie Minter, her family, what's the cost of these crimes that are being committed once you release these dangerous criminals?
12: Exactly. And finally, this whole canard that in some way members of the immigrant community are intimidated and won't become witnesses and report a crime that they're the victim of because they're afraid they'll be deported. There's already laws on the books protecting victims of crime, regardless of their immigration status. They can't point to one person who reported a crime and then got deported. Congressman McClintock, we'll be watching today. Good luck. Good luck, sir. Thanks for joining us. I'm Larry O'Connor. More to come.
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0: Good morning. Larry O'Connor here at 51 minutes after the hour. I'm live in the nation's capital. Great to talk with you wherever you are. Love our new growing audience nationwide. And, you know, I also love and respect all of the other radio hosts on this radio station. A lot of them are very good friends of mine. We socialize together. You know that. Here in Washington, I mean, from Chris Plant to Derek Hunter to Vince Colonnaise to the great one, Mark Levin, on our radio station. We hang out together. We do stuff. In fact, four out of five of us are all doing an event for our listeners this Sunday in Alexandria at the Birchmere Theater, the Free Speech Forum. We do that twice a year now, I think. It's great. We have a blast. And we really do enjoy each other's company. But here's the little unspoken honesty truth that I'm going to share with you that they won't say. They're all jealous of me. It's true. It's true. There's a lot of reasons to be jealous of me, but first and foremost, because I get to have the first word. Everyone knows the morning show is the most important show in a radio lineup, so I'm thrilled to be able to be your morning man, no matter what city you're in right now. And we intend to be the go-to place, the tip of the spear, ground zero. We, on O'Connor & Company, we will own the midterm elections. We are absolutely going to own it, and the 28th presidential election. Between my work here on this show and at Town Hall Media, we got you covered. Six ways to Sunday, as Chuck Schumer would like to say. And we are plugged in on everything going on in every battleground district and in every battleground state for the Senate. Now, there will be some who tell you, like, you know, Joe Scarborough, et cetera, that Texas is a battleground state. I'm not so sure about that. I'm told every 2 years that Texas is about to go blue, and it just doesn't seem to happen. They love this James Tallarico guy who has written his own gospel, I believe, the gospel according to Tallarico. It's not so Christian, but they love him for it because, unlike most Democrats, he'll actually invoke the name of Jesus, if not to blaspheme. That's fine. He seems to be raising money. Okay. He doesn't even know who his opponent is yet, as Republicans are having a runoff coming up the Tuesday after Memorial Day. Then things get real. But go for it, James Tallarico. Keep taking all of that money from Democrats around the country and wasting it in Texas. It works for me. Yesterday, he had a visitor in the Lone Star State, none other than Barack Obama. Now, let me just play this out for you for a second. First, you'll remember last week we shared with you Barack Obama, in his own words, lamenting the state of his marriage. And what did he blame for the problem with his marriage? You'll remember here. Oh, it's just a graphic. That's right. Headline. Obama admits Trump has caused tension in his marriage. The former president says his wife thinks he should be easing out of politics. So your wife says, hey, this is harming our marriage. Stop doing it. Get out of politics. You're a former president. Why don't you just relax and enjoy? Go open your library. Get out of politics because I want my husband home with me. It's hurting our marriage. And what does Barack Obama do? He flies to Texas and goes to a taco bar with James Tallarico. Here was the moment when Obama ordered a taco. Everyone hold your breath.
1: Hey, Mr. President.
2: Good to see you,
1: nice to meet you, sir.
2: Good to see you. Hey, people. I hear the tacos here are okay.
3: They're amazing.
2: They're not bad. That's the word on the street. Lilia, this is your spot. This is your joint. So what I'm thinking is, you gotta get the street taco. I need maybe like a holy moly.
4: I'll have a street taco, no onions.
5: I think I know your order.
6: We have breakfast tacos.
5: Potato egg and cheese.
6: That's right. I come here a lot, so
2: Oh, you got something there.
7: I'm teasing.
2: This looks like a table of troublemakers right here. Who's this cutie?
6: This is my baby niece, Jane.
2: Hey, you.
8: And what's my name? That's me.
0: There you go. Isn't that charming? Isn't that wonderful? Isn't it beautiful? Uh-oh. Uh-oh, Republicans, we're in trouble. Texas loves Obama. Well, to be fair, that wasn't actually Texas. It was Austin. It's anyone who knows Texas knows. There's Texas, and then there's Austin. And by the way, if you're out there doing a big photo op with the guy who's trying to be just a regular Joe Texan who loves the Lord, first of all, that regular Joe shouldn't look like he's AI. What is with James Tallarico? Am I the only one who sees this and thinks that he's not real, that he's fake? The fake smile, the fake expression, even the fake cheekbones. It's just odd. Not a good way to be a regular Joe Texan, who, by the way, has only won in his very liberal district in Austin, never run or won statewide other than winning the primary against Jasmine Crockett. And, by the way, if you're trying to be a regular Joe Texan, don't order a vegetarian taco. You know, throw some brisket in there, some bacon perhaps. What is that? Egg, potato, cheese? That's it? Oh, and finally, there's this. Oh, gosh, look. They brought in Obama. This is huge. This is giant. This is... Last time Obama was brought in for an election, it was for Kamala Harris. How'd that work out? I'll remember Barack Obama was campaigning in the final weeks there, challenging black men that they need to get over their bigotry to vote for Kamala Harris. That's a great message. He's such a gifted politician. But I will admit, he's telegenic. He gives a good speech, and he rallies the base. That's for sure. That's why they were in, say it again with me, Austin. Austin, you see. It's May. It's May. You already have the nomination, and you now have to call in the big guns, Barack Obama, to rally your base in Austin. That's a sign of confidence. That's a sign of position. That's a sign of being able to win the entire state. He's going to do great in Austin. The rest of the state? Well, I remain skeptical of Holy Saints Tel Aviv.
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9: Breaking news this hour from Town Hall. I'm Rex Thomason. President Trump calls the first meeting of his summit with Chinese President Xi extremely positive and productive. Xi stresses the need for U.S.-China cooperation. At the same time, though, correspondent Will Weissert says Chinese leader warns of potential conflict.
10: Trump began the meeting by saying he was great friends with Xi and really sort of praising the relationship with China and full of optimism, whereas Xi really talked about how Washington's handling of Taiwan could jeopardize the relationship if it was handled not correctly. And she also talked about how the two powers needed to be careful to sort of avoid coming conflicts.
9: A big part of the summit focuses on economics. China is seeking a loosening of trade restrictions while the U.S. hopes for trade deals. Mr. Trump directing his remarks to Xi.
11: It's an honor to be with you. It's an honor to be your friend. And the relationship between China and the USA is going to be better than ever before. Thank you very much.
9: Following their two-hour meeting, the presidents attended a state banquet, and Mr. Trump has invited his Chinese counterpart to visit the White House in September. Amid the ongoing conflict with Iran, something else that's bound to aggravate tensions in the region.
12: The British military has said a ship anchored off the east coast of the United Arab Emirates has been seized and is heading toward Iranian territorial waters. The United Kingdom Maritime Trade Operations Center said it received reports that the vessel was taken by unauthorized personnel while anchored northeast of the UAE port of Fujairah near the Strait of Hormuz. The British military did not name the vessel and said it is investigating.
9: And that's correspondent Karen Chamas reporting. On Wall Street this morning, stock futures higher. The Dow futures are up 368 points. NASDAQ futures better by 84. More on these stories, townhall.com.
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9: 2025 saw another decline in overdose deaths.
14: About 70,000 Americans died of drug overdoses last year, according to the CDC. However, that's about 14% fewer than in 2024. It was the third straight annual drop, making it the longest decline in decades. But in recent months, health and law enforcement officials have been sounding alarms about newer drugs they worry will ratchet up deaths. Among them, cyclophosphamide, a potent synthetic opioid that's up to 10 times stronger than fentanyl. I'm Julie Walker.
9: British Prime Minister Keir Starmer's future remains uncertain as key Labour Party members prepare to challenge his leadership. Allies of Health Secretary Wes Streeting say he is preparing a bid, and former Deputy Prime Minister Angela Rayner says she is also thinking about it, saying that Starmer should reflect on his position. Townhall.com. Foreigners with a World Cup ticket will not have to plunk down big money to enter the U.S. after all.
15: The Trump administration is suspending a requirement that foreign visitors from certain countries pay up to as much as $15,000 in bonds if they're confirmed to have a World Cup ticket. The State Department imposed the bond requirements for countries deemed to have high rates of people overstaying their visas and other security issues as part of the administration's crackdown on immigration. World Cup team players, coaches, and some staff already were exempt from the bond requirement. Now, that exemption applies to those affected foreign fans. I'm Lisa Dwyer.
9: Honda says it racked up a full-year loss for the first time in the company's history. Lost $2.7 billion in the last fiscal year. It was due to a costly electric vehicle strategy. More on these stories, townhall.com.
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0: Overnight, the President of the United States and the American delegation met with Xi Jinping and their counterparts for a couple of hours. Now they're engaged in a state dinner with all the fancy toasts and the crystals and the glad handing and all that jazz. What does it all mean? What should we be hoping to get from it? How are all the other cable news and broadcast news analysts wrong about what they're telling you? We'll dive into that right now from your nation's capital on our flagship station, WMAL, and from the Relief Factor Studios. Good morning. I'm Larry O'Connor. It's O'Connor and Company. And every Thursday, we have a very informative conversation with KT McFarland, former Deputy National Security Advisor to President Trump. Her book, Revolution, is a great chronicling of exactly what happened during that first term with regard to the lawfare and the fake Russian collusion hoax and how it affected people who wanted to help the president. It's an important read. KT McFarland, good morning. It's always great to talk with you.
21: Well, it's a great pleasure to be with you, Larry.
0: KT, you worked with Henry Kissinger. You had a good understanding of his foreign policy and national security priorities back in the day when China was first opened up, and President Nixon's as well. How different are these summits now than they were back then? Or are there some overriding principles and themes that sort of go right back to that first moment when Mao and Nixon met?
21: No, it's completely different. And here's why. I mean, the relationship between the Chinese and the United States is no longer one of big brother, little brother, as they used to say during the Kissinger-Nixon era, where the United States was clearly the dominant power. China was just coming out of the cold. It had no industry to speak of. It had masses. I mean, like 75% of its population was living below the world poverty line. And so the United States in the 70s, in the early 70s, the opening to China was to bring China into the world. We knew that China would eventually come out of the orbit of the Soviet Union and enter the world, and we wanted it to be on our terms. We also wanted a split between the Chinese and the Soviet Union. We thought that was to our strategic advantage. And that worked pretty well. Except in the year 2000, China got very ambitious, and I think the Clinton administration got very naive, and they welcomed China into the World Trade Organization as a junior partner, as a struggling nation, as a developing world country. And then the Chinese took advantage of that, and then they used that the last 20 years to really steal American technology, to try to replace the United States. If you look back, you think, what a joke that they would have those ambitions 20 years ago. But if you look today, that's clearly where they see the relationship. So the relationship today, although polite and in every way civilized, we and the Chinese look at each other as strategic competitors and, frankly, as strategic adversaries. But well, at the same time, we want to do trade.
0: We do. We want to do trade. We're sort of stuck doing trade, as is evidenced by all of those corporate high-tech titans who accompanied the president. Do you think the president is just hoping to get out of this summit with some sort of economic deal and not even touch important issues like human rights, Jimmy Lai, Taiwan?
21: If the president is looking at this as a trade deal, and what Donald Trump is really good at is business and trade and economics. So we have mutual interests in this. We may not like each other all that much, but we have mutual interests. And the interests are we want to buy their rare earth minerals, at least until we can get our own. And that'll probably take us a year, maybe two. We want to sell them American agricultural products. What they want from us is they want to buy our technology, hence all of the tech titans who were on the trip. And they want access to the American consumer market because they produce a lot more than their people buy. So they need to dump it somewhere, and they want to dump it in the United States. So it's at least for the next year or two, it's a mutually advantageous deal. But I think the United States, especially under President Trump, has every intention of no longer being
4: well, how shall I say it, no longer dependent, I guess, on Chinese goodwill to get the rare earth minerals, which are so essential to all of our modern technology, in particular national security and weapon systems.
0: When imposing these tariffs, the president has said, listen, ultimately, we want to reshore these manufacturing jobs. We want Americans to do this, or we want to have relationships with countries who are not a global threat to us and our allies. Is that realistic? Can that happen?
4: Yes.
0: And because China really needs all of those companies, Apple and Meta and all those guys. China needs them because if we pull manufacturing out, they have an economic disaster. They have 80% unemployment at that point.
4: Yeah, and they also need us right now because of the energy issue. You know, if you look at what are China's ambitions, well, they want to be dominant in the world in artificial intelligence. They're not going to get there ahead of us, but they want that. And to do that, they need a lot of energy. They don't have any, they have dirty coal. They don't have any oil. They don't have any natural gas. They're building a lot of windmills, but that's really not enough. And so they need to import a lot of energy. Well, right now, especially under President Trump's drill baby drill for the U.S., and also under his global leadership, the United States is now in a position to really dominate the 50, 60, even potentially 70% of the world's energy. We now, we're the world's largest exporters of oil and natural gas. We now control Venezuela's oil industry. We have great influence over the Middle East, the Gulf Arab states, United Arab Emirates in particular, on their energy policy. And if the Iran war ends on our terms, then we would have enormous influence over the Iranian development of oil. So all that together means that we're in a dominant position to control the world energy. And whoever controls world energy and has the most superior artificial intelligence, high technology, that's the country that's going to be the world superpower for a generation.
0: Well, and that seems like the classic Donald Trump win-win. You need energy.
4: Yeah.
0: We've got energy, so we don't have to give up anything for that. But one thing China would like us to give up is this relationship with Taiwan, or at the very least, the Congress has authorized arms to be sold to Taiwan. Taiwan has budgeted to purchase those arms, but as of now, the delivery has not been made. If the president acquiesces or continues to delay the delivery of those arms to Taiwan, will China see that as a victory? Will they write to see it as a victory?
4: I think that the whole Taiwan issue is more complicated than it looks like on the surface. So on the surface, the Chinese say, well, we want to have Taiwan be back in part of China. It's Chinese. They speak Chinese. We have historic ties. What they're not telling you is, hey, we want control of Taiwan's chip industry, because Taiwan provides 70-80% of the world's chips. Maybe not the most cutting-edge technology of microprocessing chips, but a lot of the chips that everyone uses in all of their manufacturing. And then the second reason that China wants to dominate and control Taiwan is because of its location. Whoever controls Taiwan is in a position to control the South China Sea, the Malacca Straits, all the maritime trade route that goes along the Chinese coast, because China can then use Taiwan as almost a forward base. They've said, the Chinese say in their own documents that they want to push the United States back to the Pacific, all the way back to Hawaii, that the rest of it is really Chinese territory.
0: Good luck with that.
4: Good luck with that, especially, but it's also a realization of what the United States is now doing in Iran. I think the unspoken threat is, look what America is just doing with the blockade. You know, we can take those three carrier task forces, three carrier strike groups. They could just as easily sail a little further east towards Taiwan if
0: That's
4: Xi
0: right.
4: Jinping tries to make it. And I don't think he will. I think he's terrified of trying to do anything while President Trump is in office.
0: Well, sure. I mean, in speaking of Taiwan, you're talking about straits and controlling a strait and maritime traffic. So obviously what's going on with the Strait of Hormuz and Iran, that looms large. So a couple of things here. First of all, I got to think it's not lost on Xi Jinping and the Chinese that one of the MUs, the Marine Expeditionary Units, that is now waiting on those ships and engaging in this blockade and ready to be boots on the ground if necessary, not for an occupation, but for certain battle plans, that Marine Expeditionary Unit left Okinawa. So they're stationed there all the time. Whatever they're able to achieve in the Strait of Hormuz or in Iran, they could easily achieve in the Strait of Taiwan. They know that, right?
4: Yeah, and as much as the Chinese
21: have devoted a lot of their resources to building up a military. Look, the whole world has just been dazzled by what the United States military has been able to pull off, whether it was to rescue the American pilots who were downed in Iran, whether it's the actual huge blockade, whether it's any of the military things that we've done, even in the Iran war, how we've been able to, just with precision, ability to take out, their army, their navy, their air force, their air command, their command and control systems, their air defense systems, their nuclear sites, and within a couple of days and without even using the full force of our power.
0: KT, quickly, there are reports this morning that Iran has allowed certain Chinese vessels, and perhaps even I'm seeing reports of one Japanese vessel, to traverse the strait unencumbered. Is this, what's Iran up to here? Is this meant to embarrass President Trump, or is this meant to be a sign of goodwill? What do you make of it?
21: Well, I think they're trying to show how powerful they are. They can pick and choose who they want to let through the strait. My guess is once President Trump returns from China with the trade deals that he wants, and that is sort of played out, and what will happen is a couple of things. I think the Chinese will privately tell Iran, find a deal. We don't really care about your nuclear weapons. We sure do care about getting the oil flowing again for the very reasons I've just said. China needs the energy. I also think President Trump is in a position to resume military operations. At a minimum, I think President Trump opens the strait on our terms.
0: I think you're right. You usually are. KT McFarland, I can't tell you the feedback we get from our weekly conversation here in our nation's capital, on our flagship WMAL, and now nationwide with our syndication. It's always a great conversation. Thank you, KT.
21: Thank you, and congratulations on being nationwide now.
0: Thank you. Thank you. It's a great team we've got here. Coming up, more on O'Connor & Company.
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1: So we're about 3 weeks away from that California primary. We'll know who emerges as the top two candidates for the general election for governor, but also the Los Angeles primary as well. Los Angeles is really heating up, and we've been focusing quite a bit on that. The whole nation has. Number one, because it's important. Number two, it looks like Democrats are flailing. Number three, it's really entertaining, especially in Los Angeles, as reality star Spencer Pratt is kind of running as everyman, right? My house burned down because of the negligent incompetence of the L.A. city government. And now I still can't rebuild a home, and neither can any of my neighbors in the Palisades because of the aforementioned incompetence and bureaucracy of the L.A. government. So it's like every man's dream. That's it. I'm not going to fight City Hall. I'm going to run City Hall. And Spencer Pratt is running. And one of his most effective ads we've shown you, last week we showed you this ad, shows him in what had been his front yard of his burned-out home. And there's a drone zoom out to show his lot and all of his neighbors with their burnt out homes, burned out lots in the beautiful Pacific Palisades, just north of Malibu or Santa Monica Beach, just south of Malibu. One of the most beautiful, pristine cliffside enclaves in the city of Los Angeles. And it's desolate and nobody can rebuild. And it's all Karen Bass and the L.A. government incompetence's fault. But now I regret to tell you that Spencer Pratt is under fire. I think he's going to lose now. It's horrible. Oh, my God. TMZ caught him. Apparently, when he said, this is where I live, and he was pointing out that he had no home left anymore, and neither did his neighbors. The scandal is not the L.A. city government allowing that to happen and then making it incapable for anybody to rebuild. No, the scandal is that he was standing in front of a jet stream for visual effect, and apparently he didn't actually live in the jet stream. I know it sounds stupid because it is, but TMZ got him. The funny thing is Spencer decided to call into TMZ live on their stream and tell them what morons they were behaving like, and here's how it went.
2: That is where I live. That's where Karen Bass, Mayor Bass, burned down my house. That is where I will live until I have a new house. The airstream.

0: are messaging me every day. They're going to kill me because Nithya Raman is calling me a fascist because I don't want people to have their kids next to drug addicts at the park or stepping in human poop.
1: It goes on and on, and I suggest that you watch the whole thing on the TMZ social media page, although you're giving clicks to TMZ. That's fine. But that's about it. The scandal is that apparently he lived in the hotel rather than the Jetstream the whole time. And Spencer Pratt is like, no. The scandal is they burned my house down and I can't rebuild and I don't have a home. Voters will decide and understand they have a choice between that man, who, again, is every man and just, you know, is trying to fix the problem. Or they can keep voting for the problem. And here's a example of Karen Bass, the mayor of L.A., pointing out how she's going to resolve all the problems in Los Angeles. She addressed the problem of meth addicts living on the streets of Los Angeles. She's done nothing about it for 4 years, but now she has a solution, kind of. Here. Oh, we don't have the clip. I'm sorry. Let me just tell you what it was. She points out the fact that meth addicts don't have any teeth because meth rots your teeth. So her solution is to give universal health coverage, including full dental, to the meth addicts who live on the streets. I would say right now you can't make it up. But if you did make it up and pitch it to Saturday Night Live or to some Hollywood studio as a script, they'd kick you out saying, well, no one would ever believe that. But yes, that's really what her solution is, not to actually, you know, arrest the meth addicts and make them leave the sidewalks. Let's give them universal health coverage and have taxpayers pay for their new teeth. And then finally, Christopher Rufo has a story out of California. $189 million was given to every state prison inmate in California so they could have a free iPad. One of the recipients of those iPads was Nathaniel Diaz, a child predator. He used that iPad from jail to stalk, control, and exploit a minor on the outside. These were given out with $189 million tax dollars under digital equity. And all the convicted pedophiles were able to continue to pedophile. California. Vote wisely, my friends. Have you ever been in a bad relationship, you know, like the taxpayer and the California government? It's one of those things that really wear you down. You settle in, you think deep down, you know, this isn't how it's supposed to be, but what can you do about it? Well, that is what living in California is like sometimes. 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
3: With SRN News, I'm Rich Thomason in Washington. President Trump calls the first meeting of his summit with Chinese President Xi extremely positive and productive. Xi stresses the need for U.S.-China cooperation. At the same time, though, the Chinese leader warns of a potential conflict with the U.S. over Taiwan. Big part of the summit focuses on economics. China seeks a loosening of trade restrictions while the U.S. is hoping to make trade deals. Following their first meeting, it lasted about 2 hours, the presidents attended a state banquet.

0: In Beijing, and Mr. Trump has invited his Chinese counterpart to visit the White House come September. Amid the ongoing conflict with Iran, something else that could aggravate tension in the region, a ship that was anchored off the UAE has been commandeered, is heading toward Iranian waters. The Dow futures are up 394 points. More details at srnnews.com.
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10: 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And I'll tell you, living here in Washington, it's always great whenever we've got a patriotic holiday coming up. We've got Memorial Day coming up. What better place to be for Memorial Day than Washington, D.C.? You can go to Arlington. You can go to all the war memorials. You can really show honor and respect. When you've got other, when you got Lincoln's birthday, go to Lincoln Memorial. Washington, same thing. Go to Mount Vernon, right? This is a great place to be when you've got major federal holidays. And this July 4th, well, let's face it. Every Independence Day, it's great to be in D.C. because we have a great fireworks display. Right? And at the very least, you've got a great fireworks display. This year, for America's 250, it's going to be out of control. But do you ever wonder, why do we shoot off fireworks on Independence Day? Where did that even start? Why is this even a thing? And what is it about trying to outdo last year every single year and make it bigger and bigger and bigger, culminating in this year's 250 that's just going to be, well, as I said, insane? Well, to shed some light on that and some other aspects of America's 250 as we ramp up into the mid-spring and close to the summer is our favorite presidential historian. She is Jane Hampton Cook. You can go to janecook.com for all her stuff, including her great series of readers and children's books. Jane Hampton Cook, I always like to say you're the best historian because you actually love America. I don't think all your other fellow historians really have quite a bit of fondness for America, sadly.
11: Yes, that makes it a lot more fun. You know, it makes your job much easier.
10: Yeah.
11: And, you know, that should be, you know, culturally, we should champion these things. And also, you know, on college campuses, so.
10: Amen. Well, Jane Cook, your children's book that is now out, it's called First Fireworks for Independence. And you actually answer that question. First of all, do people ask that a lot, or do they just take for granted? It's like, oh, well, it's fireworks. It's 4th of July. We shoot off fireworks. But what was the origin story here?
11: Yeah, I mean, it is easy to take it for granted today because it is so commonplace. But the first time anyone launched fireworks to celebrate independence was on May 16, 1776. So it wasn't July 4th.
10: Wait.
11: But
10: it was, wait, it was before we even signed the Declaration?
11: Yep. Because in Virginia, leaders throughout Virginia, including James Madison, met in Williamsburg. They were in a dire situation. The royal governor was going up and down the rivers, killing people, taking land. And so they were in a crisis. And they declared independence. They declared that Virginia was independent from England. And they asked that the Continental Congress do the same thing. And then the next day, on May 16, they had a parade. They had a big feast. And they ended the day with fireworks. And news about this spread across the colonies, 13 newspapers printed it. And then a lot of people saw how, you know, one state was responding to this news of declaring independence. And that's how it got started.
10: That's amazing. And by the way, this will be laid out in Jane Hampton Cook's book, children's book, First Fireworks for Independence. But if you're like me and you get a children's book for your kids or your nieces or your nephews or your godchildren, you end up learning as you read along. You get to be the authority figure. Let me read this history to you. And then halfway through it, it's like, oh, I never knew that. So, of course, Virginia started it, because if you ask any Virginian, everything in America started there. But the legend is that the first ideas of independence and the real independence strain of, you know, to hell with you, King George, that all originated in Boston and in New England.
11: Well, it's, you know, that's certainly true. A lot of the armed conflict, you know, and Boston Massacre, things like that. Yeah, Boston was the hub of the wheel. But John Adams and John Hancock, when they met at the Continental Congress, their mission was to help the rest of the colonies understand what was going on. And Virginians realized, you know, Patrick Henry said, I am not a Virginian, I'm an American. They realized this was, you know, affecting all of them. But it's when the king dissolved their legislative body and they couldn't meet and have self-government. Yeah. And then, you know, they were destroying people's homes and houses. Even Martha Washington was afraid they were coming after Mount Vernon. Wow. That's when they said, we've got to do something. So it was really pretty dire. And so I think that's why the fireworks, you know, are complete opposite of that.
10: So while blood is shed up in New England with actual armed conflict, with George Washington heading up the Continental Army that was formed a year before the Declaration of Independence, people need to remember we had an army and a navy and Marines before we even had a nation. The blood was shed up north, but it appears in Virginia, that's where sort of the, what's the best way to put it, the intellectual and philosophical war was happening, where the actual declaration was made on behalf of the Virginia colony?
11: Yes, and the, so they wanted their representatives in the Continental Congress, Thomas Jefferson, to take this declaration and, you know, make it for all of the colonies. And yeah, that's what they did. But they tapped Jefferson. John Adams picked Jefferson because he was a Virginian to write the declaration to help unite New England with Virginia
10: South
11: and the other southern states.
10: Yeah. So back to the fireworks, Jane Cook. Mm-hmm. Again, it's janecook.com for Jane Hampton Cook, our favorite historian. And she's going to be a mainstay here all year for our 250th anniversary. I know that this may sound silly, but it's not like people have fireworks laying around, right? Or did they? I mean, were fireworks used for other celebrations before independence was declared? Or did they just make fireworks? Because I would think if they're planning for a revolution, they might want to save their gunpowder for their guns.
11: That's right. Well, you see it happening in the big cities where you do have the gunpowder. And, you know, certainly that was a risk, using up what you've got. But you don't see smaller locations doing fireworks for quite some time. But on the first anniversary, July 4th, 1777, both Boston and Philadelphia had a fireworks show. And so that's began to spread this idea. And John Adams predicted that we would celebrate with pomp and circumstance and shows and games and illumination, which was their word for fireworks.
10: That's right. I've read some of those letters from John Adams, and he predicted everything that we are doing right now celebrating Independence Day on the 4th of July, John Adams envisioned as they were having those debates. He said, don't you realize what generations after us will do to celebrate what we're doing today? And really, that's, again, Rush Limbaugh used to talk about this all the time, and he was so right that there really was divine intervention in what happened here with the birth of this nation.
11: There really was. And I have a new book out that's brand new. It's called A Great and Grateful Nation, From Grievance to Gratitude. It's an illustrated keepsake book for America's 250th. And the fireworks story is included. This is like a grown-up picture book because there are a lot of images in this book. And so, their faith was really important to them. And what I realized is that we wouldn't have become a great nation if we had not been grateful along the way. So even though they had these terrible grievances, they frequently set aside days to have a day of prayer, fasting, or Thanksgiving, jubilation if there had been a victory, and then seeking God if they were, in a difficult circumstance. Yeah. So that's what kind of captured me was, while they were grateful, and that helps us today, to find something to be grateful about. It cheers our spirits, lifts us up. So I think that's a good virtue for life today, 250 years later.
10: A great and grateful nation, from grievance to gratitude. And it sort of echoes what our friend and colleague Dennis Prager has often said, that the root of happiness is gratitude, that gratitude is the mother milk of happiness. If you can find what to be grateful for, even when you have grievances, that will help you find that happy side of everything. I try to follow it as well. So, Jane Hampton Cook, here we are. It's May 14th. There's only a handful of weeks until the big day, the 4th of July. What do you suggest people do, especially if they live in the Washington area or if they want to move or visit the Washington area, vacation here? I'm sure you're sort of plugged in on what the plans are for America's 250. It's going to be insane, is it not?
11: It is. And this coming Sunday, on the 17th, they're having a Freedom 250 Rededicating America to God event.
10: I saw that.
11: And so that's open and to the public. And that is, what's cool about that is, on that exact same day, 250 years earlier, Congress had set aside a day for giving thanks and prayer. So it's the exact anniversary. And then John Adams heard a sermon that day that really impacted him and helped him realize that the people were ready for independence.
10: Can you break through some of this garbage that we always hear about our founders? Well, they weren't really Christians, and they were just part of the Enlightenment, and they were deists, but they thought that God was just the watchmaker who made the watch and then walked away and didn't really do anything. Is that accurate? Because it sure seems like Washington was a Christian. Sure seems like John Adams was a Christian.
11: Yes, that their faith was important to them. And it's interesting when you look at, I asked this question, how would the founders have defined diversity? And John Adams tells us that there was such a variety of religions that they had trouble uniting. They'd argue over which minister could come and lead them in prayer at the Continental Congress. There was a lot of division just within Christianity. And their tolerance and getting over that really helped them. I mean, in Virginia, they were arresting Baptist ministers because they weren't preaching in the Church of England. And so, this religious liberty really took hold. And they came together and got over, their differences with each other on things that we take for granted today.
10: Jane Hampton Cook has an op-ed coming out this weekend about those first fireworks, about Virginia, the colony of Virginia, declaring independence. I just want to read a little bit of it because I think it's just so well written here. On May 16th, 1776, so that's this Saturday, right, the anniversary, the militia paraded through Williamsburg, offering toasts to General Washington and for an American victory. They held a feast. They also replaced the British flag atop of the governor's palace with the Grand Union flag, which featured something new, 13 red and white stripes to represent the 13 colonies. What did the Brits do? I mean, there were British citizens, they're not citizens, British subjects in Williamsburg who were loyal to the crown. When all this was going on, did they flee? Were they panicked? Was there violence? Were they held captive? What happened?
11: Well, they did flee, especially Thomas Jefferson's cousin was the attorney general. He fled to England, to London. Mm. So the ones that were really involved in the British government fled. And then, others would just get really quiet. But you really do see this change in thinking. They really did let go of this idea of God giving them a king, and they embraced representation instead of royalty. Yeah. And it was a slow process for some, and then others, they immediately, quickened to it. So it was a changing in her thinking as much as it was a war.
10: Oh, boy. What a difference 250 years makes in Richmond, Virginia, now the capital of Virginia, from the House of Burgess there in Williamsburg to what we're now seeing play out under Governor Abigail Spanberger. Maybe this will shock the system for Virginians and sort of bring everybody back to where it started. Jane Hampton Cook, we'll be talking again all through Independence Day and through this 250 celebration. I appreciate you joining us today.
11: Thank you so much.
10: JaneCook.com, JaneCook.com. And listen, we're peppering America 250 content throughout this program throughout the year. It started in January, and we're going to continue. And, yeah, it's going to ramp up toward Independence Day. That's what we call it around here. Don't call it the 4th of July. Don't call it the 4th. It's Independence Day. That's what that day is, and we celebrate it every day because we got to acknowledge how incredibly valuable it is. It's O'Connor and Company.
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1: Of course, if you read the New York Times or the Washington Post, or if you hang out on Blue Sky, which is this really crazy fever swamp, left-wing, liberal, America-hating, unpatriotic social media platform where they talk in an echo chamber to each other over there on the left. These are people with blue hair and nose rings. And well, it's the kind of people you won't see on the Town Hall Gulf of America cruise. Have I told you about the cruise recently? Yeah, go to LarryCruise.com. You'll join me and Scott Jennings and Mike Gallagher and Kurt Schlichter from Town Hall and Jennifer Horn from KRLA in Los Angeles. We're all going to be hosting a cruise. It'll be a week after those midterms in November. So we'll either be celebrating or we'll be analyzing with intelligence and chagrin what happened in those midterms. And we'll be planning our strategy against the new incoming speaker, Hakeem Jeffries, or celebrating the return of Mike Johnson as the Speaker of the House. Either way, we're going to have a great conversation and a great time down in the Caribbean. Just go to LarryCruise.com, LarryCruise.com. You can join us. Cabins are going fast, I have to tell you, but it's going to be a great vacation. Meredith and I actually vacation on this ship ourselves in our private time when it's not a work-related cruise like this one is. We love this ship. It's beautiful. We've been to these ports, Cayman Islands, Bahamas, Cozumel, Mexico, and we're going to have lots of events on the ship. But the best part, remember that liberal I was telling you about over on Blue Sky with the blue hair and the pierced nose that shows up on libs of TikTok screaming at the sky and calling you a Nazi? Yeah, they won't be on the ship. We could talk politics. We could talk about how much we love this country, and we won't have to worry about that person getting in our face and screaming at us. 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Like-minded individuals enjoying a vacation together. 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Meantime, if you read the New York Times or hang out in Blue Sky, watch Ms. Now and Joe Scarborough, the biggest controversy in D.C. continues to be the president's efforts to beautify Washington in preparation for America's 250, and especially that reflecting pool. They're really angry at the reflecting pool. Headline in the New York Times says it cost $13 million, but he promised only $1.8 million. What left out of that is that Obama and Biden were pledging tens and tens and I think $100 million at one point for the project. It would take years. Secretary of the Interior Doug Burgum was on Capitol Hill yesterday. And again, with all the things that you can engage in oversight of the executive branch, this seems to be the burning issue for Democrats. I guess they've market tested this and focus grouped it, and they think this is a winning issue. Doug Burgum, Secretary of the Interior, he laid out the facts.
2: It's surprising to me the reflecting pools come up so many different times during this thing. But, of course, it's been noted by what you've entered into the record. I mean, this thing has been broken and failing. As I said, there, 40,000 estimated gallons a day that's coming out of this thing, millions in a year. And it needs to be fixed. And so, we took out 2.5 miles worth of rotting a seam material that connects the different components in the base of the pool where these expansion joints are. And there's been a lot of, I don't call it mocking, maybe it's just misunderstanding about the color. The color, American flag blue, is meant to enhance the reflectivity. It's called the reflecting pool. It's not a look to the bottom and see how deep it is pool. It's a reflecting pool. And anyone that is from the experts in this industry know, if you want to have a reflecting pool in some kind of fountain or some kind of place around the world, you want to have a dark base on the color. There was a time in history when this reflecting pool was actually asphalt black. This reflects the patriotic nature of the color. It's the same blue as the navy blue as in our American flag, so it's the appropriate color choice. And I think when it's completed, people are going to see that. Again, 47 million people come to the National Mall every year. It's the most visited site. It's one of the most photographed sites that we have. And the place was a complete mess, not just leaking, but algae filled, chlorine lines broken, all these things. So that idea that somehow everything that we want, everybody wanted to have a clean, safe, and beautiful Washington, D.C., but if this president makes it a priority and personally says we're going to get it done for our 250th, then the word vanity vanity gets inserted. And something like the ballroom, President Trump's, you know, the thing will, he'll never even get to use it. It's going to come for every president that comes after us. And this nation deserves to have a secure convening space for heads of state, for Americans, for Congress to come there, as well as having the secure facilities that beneath it that were, you know, originally built. FDR built some of those in the FDR did the reconstruction back, pre-World War II. You know, Teddy Roosevelt tore some stuff down to build the West Wing. Were those vanity projects? No, they're still helping the nation today. And so, again, I think the characterization of these things are false. And I'm not sure what the end game is. I would think all of us would want to make sure that our capital is the best, most secure, most beautiful capital in the world.
1: Thank you. Secretary Burgum, sadly, I read the New York Times, so you don't have to. And I've gotten to the bottom of it. I now know what this is all about. This is about in the impeachment of Donald Trump. That's right. They got to line up the case when Hakeem Jeffries sort of weasels his way into the Speaker's office, which they still think they're going to do this November. And they have a chance, I suppose. But it's not looking great for them at this point. Let's call it a toss-up at best. When he gets the gavel, they're going to impeach Donald Trump, and they're going to have a whole host of fake crimes to choose from, high crimes and misdemeanors, all of them fake. But according to the New York Times article, this is the big gotcha. See, President Trump handpicked the contractor, said it would only cost $1 million. Now it's seven times that, and it's the same contractor who did the swimming pools at his golf course in Virginia. That said, he might as well just resign. Oh.
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7: Breaking news this hour from Town Hall. I'm Rich Thomason. Chinese President Xi says he and President Trump agree the China-U.S. relationship is the most important bilateral relationship in the world. Xi spoke at a state banquet in Beijing that followed a two-hour meeting with President Trump, who calls Xi a friend.
8: We had extremely positive and productive conversations and meetings today with the Chinese delegation earlier. And this evening is another cherished opportunity to discuss among friends some of the things that we discussed today.
7: America's top diplomat is among those in the U.S. delegation, and that's raising some eyebrows.
9: Secretary of State Marco Rubio is joining President Trump in Beijing despite past Chinese sanctions barring his entry over human rights criticisms. China's temporarily lifted the ban for this visit. Meanwhile, a viral photo of Rubio aboard Air Force One in a Venezuela Nike outfit, seen as a nod to pressure on leader Nicolas Maduro, sparked online buzz, highlighting the broader geopolitical messaging behind the trip.
7: Correspondent Ken Lorman says it's thought that Rubio's presence reflects a wider U.S. strategy to challenge China across multiple fronts. Xi warns of the potential for conflict between the U.S. and China over Taiwan. The British military says it's investigating the seizure of a ship that had been anchored off the coast of the United Arab Emirates and is now heading toward Iranian territorial waters. At least five people killed, dozens wounded, a massive Russian drone and missile attack on Ukraine. An apartment complex in Kiev reduced to a pile of rubble. The third straight day that Moscow unleashed such a large-scale barrage comes after a brief ceasefire. Ahead of this morning's opening bell, the Dow futures up 415 points, NASDAQ futures ahead 62. More on these stories at townhall.com.
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16: 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Allegiant Airlines closing on its billion-dollar deal to buy Sun Country Airlines, a Las Vegas-based air carrier, announcing the $1.5 billion merger with Sun Country has been completed, creating now a leisure airline superpower that will be based right here in Las Vegas. While both airlines will operate separately for the time being, officials say the two airlines over the next several months will integrate their systems, employees, and air fleets. The merger expected to save about $140 million a year once the transition is completed. Sun Country is currently based in Minneapolis. Allegiant officials say they value Sun Country's Minnesota connections and expect those relationships to remain an important part of the company going forward. Las Vegas, only one of five major U.S. cities that has seen a drop in apartment rent. A new report from Apartments.com shows while national apartment rents were up less than 1% in April, month over month, in 45 of the top 50 markets, Las Vegas hit one in the opposite direction, down less than 1% from March. The report says pandemic building booms in Southern Nevada has brought a bunch of new apartments onto the market. Back in February, Zillow released a report saying about half of all rental listings here in Las Vegas were offering some sort of concessions, including cash back and 3 months of rent. Right now, meanwhile, the Las Vegas real estate market is considered one of the country's strongest buyer's markets. Latest numbers from real estate website Redfin says Miami tops that list with 148% more home sellers than buyers, followed by Nashville, San Antonio, and then Las Vegas at 101%. Take AM 670 with you wherever you go. 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
6: 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Meineke, doing car care right.
17: We'll have a couple of problems on the south end of the valley. An accident earlier, about an hour and a half ago, on I-15 southbound near 215. At one point, was blocking left side of the freeway. What's left of that is just now on the left shoulder, so it looks better there on I-15 southbound near 215. Other side, though, a new accident on I-15 northbound after Silverado Ranch. That is blocking at least two lanes lanes there on the left side of the freeway there. That's 15 northbound after Silverado Ranch. Northern Valley overnight accident still being tended to also on I-15. This is southbound side of Tropical Parkway. That's on the right side of the roadway. Weather's going to look a lot like yesterday without the wind. Clear sunny skies, afternoon temperatures in the mid to upper 90s, and winds less than 10 miles per hour. 73 degrees right now. I'm Mark Thomas with your on-time traffic brought to you by Meineke Car Care Centers on AM 670 KMZQ. 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
22: Live from Studio C, a dimly lit room deep within the bowels of the Armstrong and Getty Communications compound. And hey, y'all, today we're toiling under the title of Joe Getty's Playing Golf. That's the title. So it's just me and a whole bunch of guests that we've lined up for the show today to talk about a whole bunch of different interesting things that are in the news and aren't in the news. And I hope you can stick around, and I think it'll be damned interesting. Man, I am riveted by Trump's visit to China right now and taking in as much news as I can on the whole thing. And I don't know if y'all have, but definitely the headline was how aggressive President Xi and his people have been talking about Taiwan and the, hey, we're taking Taiwan and don't think about getting in the way. We're willing to go to war with it. Basically what they said, and not much, not softened much from the way I just presented it, which is definitely the most harsh they've been in any of the meetings with U.S. presidents. And the interesting thing is, so there's these are behind closed door conversations, a lot of these. And so you get the Chinese readout of what was said, and then you get the U.S. White House readout of what was said. Well, the Chinese readout had the really strong verbiage around Taiwan. The U.S. readout didn't mention a Taiwan conversation at all. So what Trump said back is unknown at this point. He may have just said nothing, just looked at the guy. And, you know, sometimes in a negotiation, you do that. Somebody says something and you just sit there and listen or look at them or don't say anything. Xi even brought up the whole Thucydides trap, which we've talked about a lot on the show over the years. Thucydides being one of your ancient Greek writers, thinkers. Anyway, the idea is that in world history, anytime you have an established great power and then a rising power, that rising power and great power always go to war. And that has happened like every time but once in world history over many thousands of years. Obviously, we are the current great power and China is the rising great power. And Xi brought up the Thucydides trap. And then that we should try to avoid it, which I take also as kind of a threat. But let me hit you with the actual quote of what President Xi said. And again, there's no response that we know yet of what Trump said back. The Taiwan question is the most important issue in the China-U.S. relations, Xi said, according to their readout. If it is handled properly, the bilateral relationship will enjoy overall stability. Otherwise, the two countries will have clashes and even conflicts, putting the entire relationship in great jeopardy. Whether Trump responded to that, I do not know. But we'll talk more about that later, and we're even trying to line up some guests to have more idea about what's happening there. I think what's happening, like, at this moment, as I speak, either live on the radio or recording it for the podcast, Trump and Xi are in a private meeting after their big meal there in the Great Hall. So I did a little research on the Great Hall. I don't know if you've watched any of this on the news. So Trump gets off the plane. It's interesting how his relationship we have with China is so important that we're willing to just not even bring up sore points like the fact that Trump and Xi are right there in Tiananmen Square, site of one of the worst massacres against people seeking freedom in my lifetime, the Tiananmen Square massacre. If you don't know anything about it or you're too young, Google it or chat GPT it. Anyway, That's where Trump and Xi first meet. Trump gets off the plane. And yesterday they go into the Great Hall, which I find very interesting, that there's a big, giant, huge picture of Chairman Mao on the Great Hall right there. And that's overlooked. So you got the Tiananmen Square massacre. We don't even bring that up. You know, a lot of Americans know about Tiananmen Square because they watched it on TV every night back in the late 80s before you slaughtered all those college kids who were trying to get freedom. And then you got Chairman Mao's face over that. Chairman Mao responsible for killing more people than maybe any human being in history. Almost certainly than any human being in history. Makes Hitler like a punk. Look like a punk. Can you imagine if you flew into Munich or Berlin and there was a giant Hitler picture there on the building you were walking in to have negotiations? Well, in China, you fly in and there's a giant portrait of Mao there, who killed somewhere between 30 and 50 million people, of his own people. And you got his picture there, and we just kind of ignore that. Anywho, doing a little research on the Great Hall. This is the sort of thing I would have looked up as a kid. I loved our encyclopedia set when I was a kid, because I would think of things I wanted to know about, and I would go grab an encyclopedia and look it up, and it was the only way, living out in a rural middle of nowhere, that I could get any information around anything. I would have loved these chatbots when I was a kid, although if I had access to this, I probably would have just looked at porn as a teenager, so I wouldn't have learned anything.
0: Me too.
22: The Great Hall of China. How big is it? It is 1.8 million square feet. So the big giant hall that they're eating in right now, if you've seen, like right now live, they've got video. There's Elon Musk chewing. I see up on Fox because they had this big, there's Tim Cook of Apple. But you got all these different diplomats and business people from the United States and China meeting there. And before Trump and Xi go into a private room to talk. But the Great Hall, which was built in the 50s by Chairman Mao, is almost 2 million square feet. To give you an idea how big that is, that's 30 acres of an indoor ballroom. You can't even wrap your head around how big that is. 30 acres is the size of that ballroom. Holy crap. Way bigger than any of your biggest sports stadiums that you've ever been to. Contains a massive central auditorium where they're eating right now that will hold 10,000 people in one of the rooms, because there's a whole bunch of great big giant rooms. Enormous banquet halls that they can have many banquets going on at the same time. Hundreds of meetings rooms and all that sort of stuff. But it's just insanely huge. It's bigger than the entire U.S. Capitol, if you've ever been to D.C. or the Palace of Westminster in Britain or any of those sites, if you've ever traveled and seen those great big giant buildings. This is way bigger than that, and that's where they're meeting right now. And to me, the most interesting thing that I want to hear today is, what was Trump's response when President Xi basically threatened war over the island of Taiwan? Did he just say nothing? Because, again, our printout from our White House doesn't bring up Taiwan at all. I can get into some more of the particulars of what they said back and forth. We should probably start the show officially, because the FCC would just love to jump on this since I'm solo today and fine me, maybe throw me in FCC jail if I don't start the show officially. I'm Jack Armstrong. He's Joe Getty on this. It is Thursday, May 14th, the year 2026. We are Armstrong and Getty, and we approve of this program. Let's begin the show at Mark.
2: We both believe that the China-U.S. relationship is the most important bilateral relationship in the world. We must make it work and never mess it up.
22: Yeah, they're making it very, very clear that things could go sideways if they don't get what they want, and the what they want, as they emphasized over and over, President Xi himself and all the spokespeople believe him, that the number one thing for them is that Taiwan becomes part of China. Xi also stressed that Taiwan independence is fundamentally incompatible with peace across the Taiwan Strait. In other words, if Taiwan is independent, there will not be peace. The opposite of peace is, of course, war. Describing stability in the region as in the common interest of both Beijing and Washington. Well, it's not really in our interest to allow the Taiwan Strait to become part of China. And, you know, we're seeing what's happening with the Strait of Hormuz. The Taiwan Strait is every bit as big a deal to shipping. And more importantly than that, Taiwan is responsible for 90% of your very best computer chips on planet Earth. And you don't want China controlling all that as we head into the world of AI and everything like that. Let me read one more. This is the New York Times version of it. Taiwan itself, the country, pushed back after Xi warned Trump that the issue of Taiwan could cause conflict between the two countries. China's military threats are the sole cause for instability in the Taiwan Strait and the region, said a government spokeswoman. She said that Taiwan had maintained close contact with Washington throughout the preparations for the summit and that they were deeply grateful for longstanding U.S. support, which includes a current deal for $11 billion worth of weapons that we're going to give to Taiwan. They haven't been delivered yet, but the deal is made. Now, there are some pundits out there, mostly Trump critics, who are concerned that Trump is going to trade away the arms deal for help with the Strait of Hormuz and Iran, that that's going to be his leverage he uses on President Xi. Hey, we won't deliver the $11 billion worth of military equipment to Taiwan if you really lean on your friend Iran to open that strait back up again. I think most of us freedom-loving people would find that horrible. There's no indication that Trump's actually planning to do that. So, but that is worth keeping our eye on. It's one of the headlines that's out there. Got our ear to the ground for the conversations as they're going on in China right now. Some of the other reporting over the last 24 hours and a whole bunch of other stuff to come, which we will hit in headlines right after this.
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5: Hey, Kevin Wall here. Dr. Jeff Gunter is stepping up to reclaim the D.C. swamp from radical Democrats and Rhino insiders by declaring his candidacy for Congress in Nevada's 3rd Congressional District. Gunter is a Nevada resident, a longtime Trump ally, 110% MAGA, a U.S. ambassador for President Trump, a doctor, a renowned surgeon, and a former Republican U.S. Senate candidate. 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
22: I definitely don't want to have all heavy stuff today, but we have to at some point get into this Nick Kristof of the New York Times story. I don't know if you're aware of this or not. He had a piece in the New York Times the other day claiming horrifying rapes by Israel against Palestinians that was so over the top. I mean, it was just like, how could this possibly be true? Israelis with this kind of systemic raping of innocent Palestinians, blah, blah, blah. And it turns out they can't back up. Kristof of the New York Times can't back this up at all. Now he's getting all kinds of pushback and starting to apologize. And this is a heck of an interesting story, how the New York Times let one of their major columnists go this far into like crazy town conspiracy world on a story that turns out not to be true. I definitely want to talk about that later if you don't know anything about it. And maybe this segment, if we have time, I want to get into this new study about smartphones and how much your brain gets better with just 2 weeks of getting rid of most of your smartphone use. Get to that in just a little bit. It's interesting, and I'm thinking about trying it myself. We have some pretty good guests lined up for the show today, including our friend Tim Sandiferton, the lawyer, who will be on later talking about, well, lots of different things, but mostly his book that he wrote, Proclaiming Liberty, John Adams, Thomas Jefferson, and the Declaration of Independence. Tim's one of the best people to talk about that sort of thing. Not only is he incredibly knowledgeable, he's just so good at presenting those stories in an exciting way. I wish he had been my 8th grade history teacher who took this stuff and made it so dreadfully dull you wanted to jump out a window, whereas Tim makes it exciting, and we'll talk to Tim a little bit later. A lot of these kind of stories around as we come up on the 250th anniversary of the birthday of this country on July 4th this year. More on that later. Some of the headlines going on, we mentioned President Xi raising the prospect of a future U.S.-China war in his meeting with Trump, which seems pretty, I don't know if belligerent's the right word, but certainly strident. Get into more on that later. Rudy Giuliani, to remember him, revealed, he was in a coma recently, right? So Rudy Giuliani takes a crime-ridden New York, becomes mayor, turns it around, a Republican and a Democrat city, turns it around, becomes a super big deal, known throughout the world. Then 9/11 happens. He performs magnificently. America's mayor, we started calling him. Presidential candidate's got to be someday, blah, blah, blah, blah, blah.

0: If you heard it late in the show yesterday, we'll have to retell it somewhat because there's pushback now. Gavin Newsom being accused of handing out really expensive to taxpayers tablets to prisoners in California where they sit around and watch porn and reach out to kids sexually and all kinds of different horrible things. Gave all these prisoners little porn machines that we paid way too much for. Gavin Newsom's office pushing back hard against that story that we reported yesterday. And the originators of the story pushing back hard against Gavin, saying, oh, yeah, you did give them tablets and they are using them for porn. So we'll have to get into that story later. If you didn't hear it, it's a pretty good one and mind boggling and maddening. Honda Motor reported its first annual loss since 1957 yesterday. Why? I didn't even have to read the rest of the headline to guess. After scaling back its electric vehicle plans, similar to Ford and General Motors and a whole bunch of other major auto makers, these companies that were forced into making electric cars by first the Obama administration, then the Biden administration, with all these various goals and regulations. The state of California did the same thing on how many electric cars we all, they thought, well, we got to start making electric cars. It's going to be the law of the land here in just a few years. Nobody wanted them. Nobody bought them. Ford gave up on it. GM gave up on it. Honda lost money for the first time since the 50s because of the electric cars. And now, at least while Trump's president, we've moved away from that. But I find that story damned interesting. These major car companies went out there and made electric cars for you, and you just didn't want them. I drive a Cybertruck every single day, an electric car, but I know most people don't want an electric car, or they certainly don't want it for their main car. Anyway, we'll probably get into the details on that. A lot of people worked up over that Alex Murdaugh's murder conviction being overturned. Some of the details on that story for you. And maybe the biggest story yesterday in its entirety, this CIA whistleblower saying that Dr. Fauci absolutely was hiding the origin of COVID on purpose. And we have to get to that one. We'll do a full segment on that because we've been talking about this since COVID first showed up on the scene. We got a lot on the way. If you missed the segment, get the podcast, Armstrong and Getty On Demand.
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6: The Vegas Golden Knights will look to advance to the Western Conference Finals for the fifth time in franchise history, but they'll need a win in Anaheim tonight in their second-round playoff series that the Knights lead 3-2. If they don't close it out tonight, Game 7 will be at the Fortress on Saturday afternoon. It's official. Las Vegas has a new hockey team. The city has enjoyed massive success with BGK. Now they'll be sharing T-Mobile Arena with a professional women's hockey team. While we don't yet have a team name, we know their colors will be green and gold, and they'll be ready to play next season, which begins in late November. The Las Vegas Aces have now won two of their first three games after dominating the Sun in Connecticut last night. Final score 98-69. Same two teams play tomorrow before the Aces move on to Atlanta as part of their 3-game road trip. The Las Vegas Aviators snapped their 4-game losing skid with a 6-5 win in Reno last night.
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1: No one changes their mind like a politician. Before he was a congressional candidate, Marty O'Donnell was a never Trump keyboard warrior, hoping his post would go viral. In 2016, Marty never Trump O'Donnell posted, quote,
2: Donald Trump is an idiot, period.
1: And after President Trump was sworn in, Marty tweeted he loathed President Trump and said he found it, quote,
2: almost impossible to vote in any recent election.
1: All because of Donald Trump. But today, he's singing a different tune. It's what politicians like Marty O'Donnell do. They'll say or do anything in the pursuit of power. So when Marty Never Trump O'Donnell asks for your vote, remember what he wrote.
2: Donald Trump is an idiot, period.
1: Marty O'Donnell, he's hashtag wrong for Las Vegas, period.
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8: Still working out a couple of issues on I-15 this morning in the south end of the valley. 15 northbound after Silverado Ranch. Multi-car accident still taking up a couple of those left lanes on northbound 15 just past Silverado Ranch Boulevard. Stay to the right there. Got a minor accident through the resort corridor. That's also on I-15 northbound at Sahara, and got that off on the right shoulder. Overnight accident in the northern valley near Speedway Boulevard is going to be found on 15 southbound at Tropical Parkway. Still have that right lane blocked. It's been a while that's been working. Weather's going to look like yesterday. Without the wind, clear sunny skies and afternoon temperatures in the mid to upper 90s again, but wind gusts under 10 miles per hour. 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
1: It was significantly influenced by Anthony Fauci's injecting himself into the IC. We have documentation that shows that as of August 12th, the CIA was considering calling this a lab leak. That changed on August 17th of 2021.
2: We just heard testimony that he intervened behind the scenes to try and get our own intelligence agency, CIA, FBI, to change their assessment of the lab leak. Why? Because he helped fund the Wuhan lab. He supported and funded gain-of-function research, and then he tried to cover it up.
3: I think this is so clearly true. Thought it was true from the beginning. They should have played the famous clip from the Colbert Show when Jon Stewart was on there, and they had that little argument over where the COVID virus came from. And Jon Stewart says, "Oh, I don't know. Maybe it came from a lab that's studying this very thing, the Wuhan virus there in Wuhan." Yeah, the most obvious thing from the beginning of COVID was it came out of that lab, and our government officials, mostly Anthony Fauci, tried to cover up. I'll believe that till my dying day, and we got a lot more information on that from yesterday's hearing, which I'm a little suspicious about the timing of this hearing, but here's Bill Malusian's report on Fox. Has to be on Fox because nobody else was interested in covering this story at all.
4: Republicans say the headline from today's hearing with this active CIA employee was his testimony that there was a U.S. government cover-up about COVID-19's origins, a cover-up in which he says Dr. Anthony Fauci played a very key role. James Erdman testified that back in August of 2021, right as the U.S. intel community was about to determine that COVID-19 had leaked from a Chinese lab, Dr. Fauci injected himself into those conversations, and the lab leak theory was suddenly changed to a neutral position just days later.
3: So that's Bill Malusian of Fox. As I said, I watched CBS, NBC, and ABC, and unless I blinked and missed it, they did not cover this hearing at all yesterday. I'm a little suspicious, as I said, the fact that this hearing with a CIA whistleblower who says he has direct knowledge that Anthony Fauci got injected himself into this story and covered up the or pushed away the original assessment that COVID probably came out of that lab. Why did this hearing happen on the day Trump shows up in China when all your major news hosts are broadcasting live from China and going on and on and on about that? Absolutely a giant story. Why did the hearing happen that day? I mean, that guarantees it's going to get almost no coverage. Fox was on it. Bill Malusian goes on.
4: And not a single Democrat on that Senate Homeland Security Committee showed up to today's hearing. That fact reflected by a row of empty chairs. The CIA says that hearing was all just a political show, telling Fox in part, quote, "The committee acted in bad faith by subpoenaing an agency officer for testimony today without notifying the CIA. The witness testifying today is not appearing as a whistleblower in pursuit of the truth, but instead in response to the subpoena issued by Chairman Paul. This proceeding amounts to nothing more than a dishonest political theater masquerading as a congressional hearing."
3: That's the pushback of the Democrats. Now, if you remember back in the day, so this hearing is being run by Rand Paul. He's the Republican chair of this Senate hearing. If you remember back in the day, Rand Paul and Anthony Fauci had a lot of run-ins. Those are two guys that hate each other. If they lived near each other, Anthony Fauci would tackle Rand Paul while he was mowing his lawn, I guarantee you, because they hate each other. And Rand Paul has been calling out Anthony Fauci of lying about this whole gain-of-function research from the beginning. And, you know, Anthony Fauci said, "You don't understand science," and all the back and forth. OK. And then, of course, because in the Trump era, everything becomes about Trump. It became if you support Trump, you have to love or you have to hate Anthony Fauci. And which I think there's a good reason to. And if you hate Trump, you have to absolutely love Anthony Fauci. And so it just broke down along those lines. So here's a little from this CIA whistleblower. He's a CIA agent, James Erdman, in the testimony yesterday.
1: "Intelligence community leaders and senior analysts downplayed the possibility that the COVID pandemic originated as a result of a lab incident. Motives are difficult to define given the scope of the Diggs review. Intentional or not, the IC's actions resulted in a cover-up, wasted resources, and a failure to properly inform policymakers. Public health policy would have been very different had the American public been made aware that a virus from a lab in China was going to serve as the foundation for an emergency use authorization mRNA products being mandated by the former administration.
3: So the problem is, I wonder how many of you even listening right now who probably lean toward Fauci was lying about this and covered it up, who think, who cares at this point? I think it's very important to nail this down. It's interesting how we all, there's such a tendency to want to move on from COVID. I was talking to a friend of mine, a really smart friend of mine the other day, and he said part of it is people either overreacted or underreacted, and in either case, they're kind of like embarrassed by that and don't want to think about it. Either you thought it was a nothing COVID, and, you know, million plus people died, or you thought it was and everything should be closed down for years, and looking back on it, that seems ridiculous, and you're kind of embarrassed about it. In either case, you don't want to talk about it anymore. But the fact that there's a decent chance that we were lied to by the very agencies that are supposed to protect us because they started this whole thing, they caused the whole thing, and they didn't want to own up to it, is a pretty big story to me. The CIA whistleblower goes on.
1: Dr. Fauci's role in the cover-up was intentional. Dr. Fauci influenced the analytical process and findings by leveraging his position to ensure the IC consulted with a conflicted list of curated subject matter experts, public health officials, and scientists. This included some of the authors of the paper, The Proximal Origin of SARS-CoV-2, and other public health experts who have been in his orbit for the last 20 plus years. Some of the scientists were part of the Biological Sciences Experts Group, or the BSEG, an office of Director National Intelligence Advisory Body, whose members often receive considerable funding from NIAID and public health agencies.
3: So before I get to this next clip of him, one thing I don't understand, and I don't think he's able to explain, is there was, I'm reading from National Review now, when the CIA conducted a COVID relook in 2022 and 2023, the CIA, quote, retaliated against analysts supporting the lab leak hypothesis. Why would the CIA retaliate against people who were pushing the, to my mind, obvious true story that it leaked out of that lab? Who was able to pressure those CIA analysts? Is that the Biden administration, or did Fauci have some leverage over them? That part I don't get. Or did they just honestly believe that the lab leak hypothesis was not true? Although I don't know why you'd have to pressure analysts over that. You'd just say we have a disagreement over this. Seems like the adult, fair, honest way to handle it. Erdman went on to say, and I don't know if it's in this clip, that's the CIA analyst. Erdman says there was a retaliation, particularly against those who refused to agree with management's middle of the night anonymous rewrite of the analysis, which changed the assessment to a non-call judgment. There was analysis by CIA originally that, well, it probably leaked out of that lab where they study this very sort of thing and do gain-of-function research. Then in the just like overnight, somehow the analysis changed to, we don't think that's likely, and nobody's exactly sure who did that or why. Anyway, Erdman goes on.
1: There was no oversight monitoring how this web of relationships influenced research, policy, and public health in any holistic way for over 20 years. In fact, several of the BSEG scientists helped Dr. Fauci rewrite definitions of gain of function in 2015 to lift a funding pause on dangerous research. Still others participated in planning Event 201 in 2019. This was a coronavirus pandemic tabletop exercise, curiously similar to the events that played out during the COVID-19 pandemic. And it was attended by Dr. Fauci and individuals with IC ties like former DNI Avril Haines.
3: So then I want to get this one more shorter clip on, and then I'll sum this all up for you if you're not following. Clip 38, Michael.
1: The CIA and DNI analytic managers responsible for examining the origin of COVID made decisions inconsistent with the conclusions of subject matter experts and analytical tradecraft, consistently favoring the theory of zoonosis or natural origin. Following the CIA's COVID relook that culminated in 2023, the CIA retaliated against analysts supporting the lab leak hypothesis.
3: So the summary here, and this is the National Review's writing about this, Dr. Anthony Fauci's influence over the intelligence community, the IC as they call them, all the different intelligence agencies, Dr. Anthony Fauci's influence over the IC's COVID origin analysis and the writing and unwitting role of some of the scientists played in the cover-up exposed why this issue is of deep concern. Erdman said the interconnected web of conflicts of interest is a national security crisis caused by the inability to provide real oversight and call for proper oversight with teeth going forward, even suggesting the possibility of an investigation in style of the 70s era Church Committee. That was a committee that we put together back in the 70s, all kinds of different stuff, Watergate and going back to the way our intelligence agency spied on various people and got involved in, you know, South American coups and all that sort of stuff. This Erdman is suggesting that we have some sort of select committee get into this story at that level. I would love if that happened. Those things move really, really slow. If we have another Republican president, that could happen, but then that'd be the only way. The problem here is just having the truth is always better. Knowing what actually happened is always better. To me, the most likely thing is, and this has been the case forever, but the most likely thing is this, and we have more information pointing in this direction all the time. Dr. Fauci was funding a lab in China and various places around the world to try to create the worst virus they possibly could create in a lab so that they could do research on how to fight it if something like that ever happened naturally. Well, what happened is this kind of virus never occurred naturally and maybe never would have. But you created one in the lab and some scientist apparently like took it home. Somehow it got on their sleeve or their shoe or whatever, and it started spreading around there and spread around the world and killed millions and millions of people and cost trillions and trillions of dollars, and kids got booted out of school for a year and a half or all the different stuff that happened. And Dr. Fauci didn't want to own up to that. He didn't want to be I guess the lab didn't do a good job with my... He didn't want to be the face of that. And more importantly than that, and I don't think it was just ass covering, I think he was concerned that if the world finds out the truth, they're going to shut down this sort of research. And the only thing standing between a deadly virus that wipes out mankind and doing this sort of research is me. I'm the one man on Earth that can protect this sort of research. So I'm going to do what needs to be done as a good patriot and lover of humankind to lie about all this and cover it up so we can continue to do gain-of-function research. I really think that that's what happened. And so far, I remember reading about this early on. And I haven't been able to dig this back up again because there was a lab leak. There have been a couple of lab leaks. So far, the worst viruses that have happened in the last, well, century, really, are ones that were man-made and then leaked out of labs. So you might want to take a look at whether maybe we ought to take a look as a society and like vote on this, whether we think it's a good idea to continue to make horrifying viruses that might leak out, since they aren't occurring naturally. Anyway, I really hope they get to the bottom of this story someday.
5: But they're really criticizing science because I represent science.
3: I got another comment on that, but first I want to tell you about trust and will. This is such an important thing. It's such an easy thing to put off also. I don't know how often you think about like you dying or you and your wife or husband dying, and then what happens to the kids if you still have underage kids. Or all your stuff. 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Final note on this. I hope someday there is a real hearing. Maybe we need to get years down the road. Maybe Trump needs to leave the scene so people aren't dug in on that issue. And we get a real hearing on the origin of COVID and can move forward, you know, in a proper way. But man, right now, I think we're still living in la la land. Thank God for that CIA whistleblower. We've got more on the way. Stay here.
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13: 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Don't wait. On this Thursday, a new Atlas poll spotlights Secretary of State Marco Rubio as being 15 points ahead of Vice President Vance with likely Republican voters for the 2028 election. That's not surprising. Rubio presents himself well, is articulate enough to explain problems like Pope Leo. He comes across as smart and non-threatening. Mr. Vance has been a good soldier for President Trump, but he has been identified as favoring a few extremists. Also, he reportedly opposed the Iranian action, losing him credibility with the president, whose endorsement GOP candidates will avidly seek in 2028. If Marco Rubio decides to run, he will capture many Hispanic voters, which Republicans badly need. So the Secretary of State is in a good position. If the primary were held tomorrow, I believe he would win. On the other side, Democrats are without much leadership. High prices for consumers are keeping the Dems afloat. That situation could turn around fast, but even if it doesn't, Marco Rubio has to be considered the favorite in the race for president in 2028. Back in a moment. 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
14: The New York Times published a profile yesterday on Gen Z high school students who have revived the trend of playing with hacky sacks. That story again, weed's back.
3: That's funny. I was never a pot smoker, and I played gazillions of hours of hacky sack. I drank a lot of beer. Man, did I play. You ever play hacky sack, Michael?
15: Yeah, a little bit.
3: A little bit. Oh, God. I played it for, I wonder how many thousands of hours I played hacky sack. I was thinking about that the other day with playing pool, too, like billiards, you know, pool, that kind of game. How many thousands? If I had the thousands of hours back that I played pool or hacky sack, would I do something more productive with that time? Or was it, as my memory would tell me, Gladys, looking back on my hacky sack and playing pool days, mostly in my 20s, was it like the greatest time of my life? It was freaking awesome. Pre-staring at your smartphone, me and one or two or three other dudes would be out there by the pool at the apartment complex, shirtless, getting tan, drinking beer, playing hacky sack all afternoon. That was freaking awesome. I don't know. I think about that a lot. Maybe that's just something as you get older. Was that a good expenditure of time because you were really, really happy? Or is that you don't understand how short life is? You're in your 20s, just a waste of your existence. And I go back and forth on that. I don't know. I know moderation is the key. Moderation, smoderation. That's what I say. Maybe I'll talk more about that later. We got a number of good guests lined up for today, and particularly to kick off hour two. We'll be talking to Tim Sandifer, who we absolutely love. And man, if you want to talk about the founding of this country with somebody who's into it and interesting, can present it in an interesting way, it's Tim Sandifer and his new book, Proclaiming Liberty. We'll tell you all about it kicking off hour two. If you don't get that, for some reason you can't listen, get the podcast, Armstrong and Getty On Demand. The closing arguments of the big Elon Musk scam Altman trial are today. I shouldn't say scam Altman because that's prejudicial and makes it sound like I'm on the side of Elon Musk, which I probably am, though most of the legal experts I've read think he is not going to prevail in this trial. But anyway, I'm looking up at the TV and it says OpenAI yesterday tried to submit a golden jackass trophy as evidence of something. And I don't know who made it. They had an actual trophy that said the golden jackass with a donkey kicking its back legs. And I don't know who presented it to who and why it was being entered as evidence in the trial. Maybe I'll try to dig that up a little bit later. Came across this yesterday. I thought it was fantastic. Trump should rename the Strait of Iran the Strait of America. That might be the Strait of Hormuz. Rename it the Strait of America. I wonder if that would solve our whole problem. Start calling it the Strait of America. Trump is in China right now, being warned by President Xi that, hey, we're taking Taiwan or we're going to war. And what was our response? Haven't seen any news reporting yet on how Trump responded to Xi's threat. Our printouts of the meeting don't even include that conversation. So maybe you just ignored him. I have no idea. We'll try to dig that up, too. Hopefully that news will come out while we're on the air today because I'm highly interested in that. A lot more on the way. If you missed a segment, get the podcast, Armstrong and Getty On Demand.
0: Armstrong and Getty.
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15: I'm Rich Thomason. Retail sales rose last month, up 0.5%, according to the Commerce Department. It was a slowdown from the red-hot rate of 1.6% in March. That was the largest one-month increase in retail spending in more than 3 years. The first meeting lasted a couple of hours, Chinese President Xi hosting President Trump for talks in Beijing, with Mr. Trump describing it as a great meeting, but Xi warns of potential conflicts between the U.S. and China over Taiwan. All of this followed a grand arrival ceremony for President Trump.
19: There were trumpets, a red carpet, a military honor guard, and flower-waving children. As Chinese President Xi Jinping welcomed President Trump, and they ventured into the Great Hall of the People for talks. Trump began by calling Xi a friend.
20: You and I have known each other now for a long time. In fact, the longest relationship of our two countries that any president and president has had. And that's, to me, an honor.
19: But Xi was darker, expressing hope that the U.S. and China can avoid conflict in the trap of a rising power threatening to displace an established one. That can lead to war. Thorny issues include the Iran war, trade disputes, and Washington's relationship with Taiwan. I'm Ben Thomas.
15: The British military says a ship that was anchored off the United Arab Emirates was seized by an unknown party and at last word was heading toward Iranian waters. Russia has launched a massive drone and missile attack on Ukraine's capital and other cities just hours after a rare daylight barrage. Today's overnight attack killed at least 4 people, injured dozens more in Kiev. On Wall Street, the Dow is up 256 points, the Nasdaq 110 points higher. More on these stories at townhall.com.
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23: 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Allegiant Airlines closing on its billion-dollar deal to buy Sun Country Airlines, a Las Vegas-based air carrier, announcing the $1.5 billion merger with Sun Country has been completed, creating now a leisure airline superpower that will be based right here in Las Vegas. While both airlines will operate separately for the time being, officials say the two airlines over the next several months will integrate their systems, employees, and air fleets. The merger expected to save about $140 million a year once the transition is completed. Sun Country is currently based in Minneapolis. Allegiant officials say they value Sun Country's Minnesota connections and expect those relationships to remain an important part of the company going forward. Las Vegas, only one of 5 major U.S. cities that has seen a drop in apartment rent. A new report from Apartments.com shows while national apartment rents were up less than 1% in April, month over month, in 45 of the top 50 markets, Las Vegas, it went in the opposite direction, down less than 1% from March. The report says pandemic building booms in Southern Nevada has brought a bunch of new apartments onto the market. Back in February, Zillow released a report saying about half of all rental listings here in Las Vegas were offering some sort of concessions, including cash back and 3 months of rent. Right now, meanwhile, the Las Vegas real estate market is considered one of the country's strongest buyer's markets. Latest numbers from real estate website Redfin says Miami tops that list with 148% more home sellers than buyers, followed by Nashville, San Antonio, and then Las Vegas at 101%. Take AM 670 with you wherever you go. 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
2: Wrapping up a much earlier accident at the south end of the valley on I-15 northbound after Silverado Ranch. That's off on the left side of the roadway there, 15 northbound after Silverado Ranch. A couple of problems on northern part of I-15. This is an accident on 15 northbound at Range Road up there by where 215 and I-15 meet in the northwest valley. And our northern valley, really. Still have that accident on I-15 southbound at Tropical Parkway that is ongoing and taking up the right lane on southbound 15 at Tropical Parkway. All clear, though, on 215 and 95 I-11 this morning. Weather's going to be, like yesterday, without the wind. Clear, sunny skies. Afternoon temperatures are returning to the mid to upper 90s. It is 73 degrees at the airport right now. I'm Mark Thomas with your on-time traffic brought to you by Meineke Car Care Centers on AM 670 KMZQ.
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3: Next guest started calling into the radio show when he was practically a child, and we called him Tim the Lawyer, and he was a lawyer, and he would call in and correct us when we were wrong or help us out when we didn't understand something like that, and he was a fan favorite, and that was many, many years ago, and his more grown-up name, his full name is Tim Sandifer. He's actually Vice President of Legal Affairs at the Goldwater Institute. He's an adjunct scholar, whatever that is, with the Cato Institute, and he writes books, including this new book, Proclaiming Liberty, John Adams, Thomas Jefferson, and the Declaration of Independence by Timothy Sandifer. I hold a signed copy in my hand. I started listening to it last week. I got the audio version. Tim, welcome to the Armstrong and Getty Show.
27: Thanks for having this old, worn-out old man on your show, Jack.
3: How old were you when you started calling in? You had to be young.
27: Well, it must have been 20, 25 years ago, something like that. So I was in my mid to late 20s.
3: Wow. Cool. I'm listening to your book. Do you consider listening to books counting as reading it?
27: Oh, yes, definitely. Otherwise, I would have to say that I'd read half as many books as I actually have.
3: Yeah, I know some people don't count it that way. I actually feel like I retain information better hearing it than reading it. I know different people's brains are different on that. But I started listening
27: to different kinds of books, too. You know, long fiction books like the great classics like Victor Hugo or Charles Dickens. I would probably never get through those on paper. I'd much prefer. And they were actually written with the intention to be read out loud when they were originally published in the 19th century. So I think there's nothing wrong with that. However, if you listen to the audio of my book, you're missing out on 100 pages of some of the finest footnotes ever written.
3: Not to get distracted, but I'm halfway through Ulysses for the second time.
27: Oh, you poor thing.
3: It's awesome. It's my favorite thing I ever read.
27: Why would you do that to yourself?
3: It took my whole life to get to where I could read it, though. I started it like 10 times throughout my life and gotten like a chapter in and thought, this is ridiculous and a waste of time. Somehow I reached the point by like training my brain through harder and harder literature that I now can fully enjoy it. And it's the greatest thing ever. Anyway, I don't want to get off on that. So coming up on July the 4th, it will be the 250th anniversary of, you know, the signing of the Declaration. No, not the, we signed it on January. We voted for it on July 2nd. Cause I know John Adams thought that would be the date that would be remembered throughout history. They voted for independence on July the 2nd, 1776. They signed it on the 4th of July. You've got this book out this year in this year where we're all taking a look at the founding, proclaiming liberty. What's it all about, Tim?
27: I wanted to tell the story of the origins of the Declaration of Independence, and that includes a lot of things that are frequently left out. For example, in the 17th century in colonial America, there was a rebellion against Great Britain that a lot of people don't talk about. 100 years before the Declaration of Independence, Britain went through, or England at the time, went through a civil war, and that civil war had effects in colonial America. And in fact, the king of England created a dictatorship in the New England states and put a single dictator named Edward Andros in charge of what he called the Dominion of New England, who imposed taxes without legislative consent and all this sort of thing. And Massachusetts settlers rose up and overthrew him. And people don't know about that story. I also wanted to talk about
3: I don't know that story, and I've read a lot of founding stuff, so that's really interesting.
27: And I wanted to talk about what specific things Parliament was doing to the Americans that ticked them off. I wanted to go through the Declaration clause by clause and say what each of these grievances specifically refers to, because I think a lot of people don't know when they read the Declaration what exactly is being discussed when they when the Declaration says, like, he has refused his assent to laws that are wholesome and necessary. What laws were they talking about? So I go through each of them and talk about that. And I want to put the whole story in a narrative story, in telling it not like facts and dates, but telling like about Jefferson and Adams and their friendship and how they grew together through the summer of 1776. So
3: that's fantastic. I wish I said earlier, I don't know if you heard me say this, I wish I'd have had you as my eighth grade history teacher or any of my grades. It's amazing how many teachers, you know, and I, you know, you're doing your best, can take such an exciting story and make it so dry.
27: because
3: the whole founding story, it's really a miracle that it turned out the way it did, isn't it?
27: It really is. There are so many moments when things could have all gone wrong, and just almost by accident or by because thing, you know, the slowness of communications back then was a big factor. So, for example, you know, by the time the British finally got around to sending a commission to negotiate with the American colonists, that commission did not arrive until 10 days after independence had already been declared. And so all these little things that could have changed the outcome that just didn't, it's really remarkable when you go through that list. Yeah, it is unfortunate that history teachers sometimes make the story boring, which is really remarkable because it's such an exciting story. And I was very lucky that my history teachers, for the most part, really were good about talking about these things in a way that really made you think, what would I have done if I had lived back then? And I think that's really the key to understanding and appreciating this history.
3: Ah, that's a good way to look at it. Man, there's so many different directions I could go with this. I know you're such a big fan of the Declaration of Independence. Where does it rank as our founding documents?
27: Well, that is one of the arguments I make in the book. So if you ask most lawyers today, unfortunately, most lawyers would say that the Declaration of Independence really isn't a law. In fact, Justice Barrett, when she was going through her confirmation hearings, was directly asked about this, and she said the Declaration of Independence is not law. And that's completely wrong. Of course the Declaration of Independence is law. It's part of our constitutional documents. There are four of what they call organic laws of the United States. That's the Articles of Confederation, the Constitution, the Northwest Ordinance, which organized the territories in the Northwest United States, and the Declaration of Independence. And I think it's important for lawyers particularly and judges to appreciate that the Declaration isn't just a statement of rhetoric. It creates a rule about how American government ought to operate, and that is to respect the rights of life, liberty, and the pursuit of happiness, and the classical liberal political philosophy that informed the writing of the Constitution. And unfortunately, lots of lawyers and judges today shrug at that, and they don't care about those principles, or they don't think that they're binding, or they think that they're just matters of opinion. It's not a matter of opinion. It is a fact of the world that all men are created equal, that they are endowed with life, liberty, and the pursuit of happiness. These are not just statements. These are as true as the idea that two molecules of hydrogen and one molecule of oxygen, atom makes a molecule of water. Absolutely a verifiable fact about existence.
3: I don't want to get off on why some of those scholars or teachers might want to downgrade the Declaration of Independence because they're neo-Marxists and want to destroy the country. We won't get off on that. What did the founders mean by pursuit of happiness?
27: Well, they meant a lot of different things, but the most important thing that's often neglected today is economic freedom. The founders, by pursuit of happiness, they meant your right to put your skills and knowledge to work, to provide for yourself and your family, and to build up a fortune if you want to care for your economic circumstances. They understood that a lot of people came to America with nothing to their name. A lot of colonists had arrived here with nothing, and they had put their skills to work and built up businesses to provide for themselves and their families, or farms or whatever. That's the foremost thing that Thomas Jefferson means when he uses that phrase, pursuit of happiness. A month before the Declaration of Independence, the Virginia Declaration of Rights had been published, the very first Bill of Rights in the world. And it says every person has a right to pursue and obtain happiness and safety, to acquire property for that purpose. And that's what they're referring to. Unfortunately, a lot of pseudo scholars say, well, the founders didn't believe in property. That's why they took out the word property and said pursuit of happiness instead. That's nonsense. Of course, the founders believed in the essential importance of property rights. But the pursuit of happiness is how people who don't have property acquire it, right? It's freedom of opportunity. That's what they meant by pursuit of happiness.
3: That's, I want to talk about that specifically. First, I got to tell you about Simply Safe. We'll be back with Tim. 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The whole pursuit of happiness thing and equal opportunity. Where were the founders on equal outcomes, which seems to be such, you know, a big thing in modern America, that there are, if there are people that have more than others, then clearly we've got some sort of systemic problem.
27: They were very firmly against that idea. You know, it's funny that this idea gets floated around today as if it's some new modern idea that nobody's ever thought of before. But the founders were very familiar with this idea. Plato had written about it thousands of years before, and the founding fathers found it disgusting and very dangerous. You know, if you redistribute property rights because you think that you're going to make everybody else's friend, the result is actually going to be disaster. Nobody's going to care for their property. People are not going to put their best efforts into their work. And they're going to resort to politics, which is to say coercion, instead of negotiation and bargaining and exchange. So Jefferson believed that there were certain existing laws about private property at the time that were obstructions to economic freedom, and he wanted to get rid of those. And so sometimes you'll read things that they write about how it's important to create better opportunity for the poor and things. But that was how they wanted to do it. They wanted to get the roadblocks out of the way. But the idea of equal outcomes, they were very familiar with it, and they rejected it as contrary to the fundamental rights they were fighting for. The right to pursue happiness means that if I go out and I work hard and I develop a fortune, or if my father goes out and works hard and leaves me a fortune, then I have the right to those things. Nobody has the right to take them away. You know, the other day, what's her name? That socialist congresswoman from New York, whose name I can never remember.
3: AOC.
27: She was saying, yeah, she was like, well, you can't earn $1 billion. It's impossible to earn $1 billion. Well, I didn't earn my lungs and my liver and my heart either, but they belong to me. And you sure as hell better not think that you have a right to them because you need them or something. Absolutely not. Of course not. They're mine because I didn't hurt anybody to acquire them. And so that was the view of the founding fathers. As long as you didn't commit a crime or something, then that property is yours, and nobody has the right to take it from you. And if they try to, you're setting the rules up for violent civil war.
3: The book is Proclaiming Liberty, if you want to learn more about this, from Tim Sandifer. Tim, can you stick around for a while?
27: Yeah.
3: Because I got a question I've been wanting to ask you about this, all this kind of stuff, and a few other things that will fit in with the news of the day around this issue and our founding fathers. All on the way. Stay right here.
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3: I downloaded the audio version of Proclaiming Liberty. Maybe you want to get the paper version if that's what you're into. Or you read it on Kindle or whatever you do. Proclaiming Liberty by our friend Timothy Sandifer, John Adams, Thomas Jefferson, and the Declaration of Independence. Tim is joining us today. So, Tim, I was talking to a super smart friend of mine years ago who's into all this sort of stuff like we are. And I remember we were having the classic conversation of if the founders were, you know, if you dug them up and could reanimate them or something and they were alive today, what would they have to say? And his thought was, he thinks the first thing they would say, oh, my God, it worked. What do you think?
27: Yeah, well, that's not a bad answer. Jefferson, I don't think, would have said that. Jefferson was confident that it would work, and he believed in he had confidence in change. He thought people would go wrong and make a lot of mistakes, but that eventually they would realize their errors, and that there was really no better option than to trust the people of the country to run the country themselves, because you can't come up with a system that is going to protect the people from themselves. That's a futile undertaking. John Adams, he was a little bit more cynical about things, and he was very worried that certain forces would undermine the American constitutional system. And, you know, it's so impossible to really compare their vision with ours, because there's been so much change that it's like there's an old saying, the past is another country.
3: Mm.
27: And so that's really the way to think about it. However, I do think they would be the one thing that they feared most of all is that Americans would get so rich and so comfortable that they would cease
3: Uh-oh.
27: To care.
3: I see where you're going.
27: Cease to care about the principles that underlie the system,
3: right.
27: and that they would care more about their next fried chicken meal than about whether or not Iran gets a nuclear weapon. That, you know, that sort of thing was really concerning, because that's what had destroyed Rome.
3: Right.
27: And they were afraid that something like that would happen here.
3: Well, that seems to ring true, doesn't it? The next Netflix special or whatever. I was watching the president meeting with Xi yesterday.

0: Are you enjoying taking in all the stuff leading up to it?
1: Oh, yes, absolutely. So my wife and I have this little tradition where we spend July 4th in a different state every year. And so this state, we're going to spend the whole week in Charlottesville, in Thomas Jefferson's
0: cool.
1: hometown.
0: Awesome.
1: And hang out with Mr. Jefferson himself.
0: Jefferson, your favorite founding father?
1: Oh, yes. Jefferson is, with all due respect to my wife, my favorite person who has ever lived in history. And I said this in front of her a while back, and she smiled and nodded and said, me too. So, you know.
0: Wow. Wow. And that's why you two are together.
1: Right.
0: Of course, the me too. I like him better than you also, so we're
1: exactly.
0: even. That is fantastic. That is a funny note and a great way to end. That's really great, Tim Sandifer. The book is Proclaiming Liberty. You can listen to it. You can read it in paper. You can read it on Kindle or however you do it. Thanks, Tim. Appreciate your time today.
1: Thank you, Jack.
0: That is really funny. You get two lawyers who are super into personal freedom and property rights and all that sort of stuff, and they each look in each other's eyes and say, my favorite person who's ever lived is Thomas Jefferson. Me too. That is great. Wow. If you missed any of that, if you just joined it, get our podcast or any segment, Armstrong and Getty On Demand. We're going to check in on the world of politics, current politics, and how things are going with one of our favorite political analysts, Gary Dietrich, coming up in just a little bit. That'll be a good conversation, too. We're expected to hear from our news person, who I believe may have had a baby. I don't know. She'll have to announce that or not later in the program. So I hope you can stick around for that. Again, if you miss a segment, get the podcast Armstrong and Getty On Demand.
2: Armstrong and Getty.
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11: The Las Vegas Aces have now won two of their first three games after dominating the Sun in Connecticut last night. Final score 98-69. Same two teams play tomorrow before the Aces move on to Atlanta as part of their three-game road trip. The Vegas Golden Knights will look to advance to the Western Conference Finals for the fifth time in franchise history, but they'll need a win in Anaheim tonight in their second-round playoff series that the Knights lead 3-2. If they don't close it out tonight, Game 7 will be at the Fortress on Saturday afternoon. It's official. Las Vegas has a new hockey team. The city has enjoyed massive success with VGK. Now they'll be sharing T-Mobile Arena with a professional women's hockey team. While we don't yet have a team name, we know their colors will be green and gold, and they'll be ready to play next season, which begins in late November. The Las Vegas Aviators snapped their 4-game losing skid with a 6-5 win in Reno last night.
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4: Donald Trump is forced to govern by executive order because Congress is too weak.

0: or unwilling to act. That's why conservative veteran David Filippo is running for Congress to help turn Trump's agenda into lasting law.
1: We need to get people in Congress that are ready to do the hard work and make the laws. You know, right now, the congressmen in there, there's a lot that resist anything that Donald Trump is trying to do. Donald Trump needs a Congress that is more friendly to him so that he doesn't have to fight so hard.
0: Filippo will join the patriots already in Congress and the new wave coming in the midterms to back Trump and pass the laws America needs.
1: So let's look at the executive orders that Trump has signed, and let's make laws out of those so that they're standing and they don't just get overridden by the next administration.
0: Lieutenant Colonel David Filippo, a conservative, a proven leader, and the fighter Trump needs to finish the job.
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6: Got a minor issue on the way in from North Las Vegas. We see a stalled car there on I-15 southbound near Washington. That's off to the left shoulder. Just keep an eye out. Not blocking anything. South end of the valley, still working a much earlier accident on I-15 northbound after Silverado Ranch. That's on the left side of the roadway there. In North Las Vegas, 15 northbound of Range Road. Accident still being cleared away. That's where I-15 and 215 meet up in the northern valley. And a much earlier problem from overnight, still there on I-15 southbound of Tropical Parkway in the right lane. Well, if you like yesterday, you'll like today as well. It's going to look a lot like it. Clear sunny skies and afternoon temperatures in the mid to upper 90s. What we won't have is the wind gusts under 10 miles per hour today. 75 degrees right now. I'm Mark Thomas with your on-time traffic brought to you by Meineke Car Care Centers on AM 670 KMZQ.
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1: Was the governor of California, Gavin Newsom, handing out porn machines to prisoners in the state of California, paid for by taxpayers, as reported yesterday, and we brought that story to you, at the cost of $2,000 per tablet, much more than if you'd had gone straight to Best Buy. Anyway, and that they get to use them to look at porn. He pushed back on that hard yesterday, so we'll have to, the governor pushed back on that story hard. So we'll have to update you on that a little bit later in the program. Joining us right now to talk about some politics of whatever pops into our mind, Gary Dietrich, who's been joining the Armstrong and Getty Show for many, many years. He's a CBS television and iHeartRadio political analyst. How are you today, Gary?
2: Hey, Jack, I'm doing great, my friend. Well, no lack of things in the political world these days, eh?
1: God, I'd say. We were having the discussion yesterday, Joe and I, on how, just talking about like the national mood where you see all these wrong direction numbers on for the country and the economy and all that sort of stuff. It might just come down to when things are expensive, they want somebody different. I mean, you went to Harvard and political analysts and political scientists and all the complicated this and that. And who's got the best ads and who's got the most money in the bank for buying ads and who's got the endorsements and all these complicated things we talk about. It might just come down to if things are too expensive, they vote for a different person.
2: You know, Jack, you're amazingly astute given the fact that we, back in 92, four words defined that presidential campaign, as you'll now remember. It's the economy, stupid.
1: Right.
2: Right?
1: Right.
2: I mean, and that is continued to ring so true that it's now practically, you know, taped above every campaign headquarters door. I mean, and that's where right now the president and the GOP find themselves in a real conundrum, you know, over the recent inflation numbers, again, going up a little bit. Of course, we know, you know, the Iran war, gas prices that lead to all kinds of other, as you know, inflationary pressures. And that's the challenge right now on a national perspective, because people are feeling it. They were already feeling it, as you know, going into 24. That was supposed to be relieved in 25 by the Trump administration. Numbers were ticking down, but as they go back up, people ain't happy.
1: Yeah, and, you know, Trump brought some of this on himself by insinuating that he could make prices go down, which is not the way inflation works. You could stop the prices for going up more, but you can't make the price of bacon go back to what it was in 2020.
2: Well, yeah, I mean, that is part of the problem, is that while inflation has cooled, as you know, it doesn't mean that a loaf of bread now costs a dollar less than it did a year ago.
1: Right.
2: And the challenge for the Trump administration, Jack, has been pretty simple. Came in with that, you know, really heavy emphasis on price reduction, then suddenly, you know, decided that tariffs were the most important thing. And a lot of people were scratching their heads saying, well, this is going to add to the inflation numbers, which it only did mildly, you know, and that has cooled off. But then the Iran war has ticked those back up. So it is, you know, it's kind of a race against the clock, Jack. I mean, you know, 5 months till the November midterms, and those could be heavily influenced by what people are paying when they go to that gas pump.
1: Well, historically, the other party wins in the midterm. So let's just assume that happens. Democrats take the House. We're going to have impeachments, aren't we?
2: Do we want to start talking about the I word already? But you're absolutely right.
1: I mean, I think we're going to be in the midst of it, and it's going to be the biggest story in America, unfortunately, you know, starting next January.
2: Well, the thing, it won't just be impeachments, Jack. It'll be all kinds of investigations, right? I mean, there'll be House committees investigating everything, including, yes, you know, the Trump administration's effect on the price of bread. And that's a challenge. So the question, of course, becomes how big that margin is going to be. I mean, all the redistricting shenanigans that have gone on in the last 6 to 12 months, as you know, are going to impact that. They're going to impact it, by the way, for a number of election cycles to come. We could see some pretty wild swings, particularly in control of the House of Representatives, as a result of all the things we don't have time to go into today, but the recent SCOTUS decision, the Virginia decision, the census is going to come and have new districts redrawn. So we could see some pretty wild politics, Jack, in the next couple of cycles.
1: Speaking of swings and wild politics, you are a California-based pundit, as our show is based in California, and I don't know if you've noticed the difference in San Francisco over the last a year or two since the new mayor came in. I mean, it went from a bum every 5 feet in a lot of the nice shopping districts of San Francisco to you can't find a bum. because of policy changes. People finally got fed up in San Francisco. Is that happening in Los Angeles? Is the Spencer Pratt guy running as a Republican going to be the mayor of L.A. because people have had enough?
2: Yeah, you know, that's an outstanding question, Jack. Okay, here's what we know for sure. I mean, you look at people's, you know, state moving in the wrong direction, city moving in the wrong direction, nation moving in the wrong direction, kind of poll numbers, and you know, let off with it, excellent fashion at the top of the show, Jack. You know, the electorate ain't happy. It doesn't really matter where you go, and that's true in L.A. And Mayor Karen Bass, the incumbent, she has got a fight on her hands because people are upset. I mean, of course, the fires in L.A., their view is she was, you know, largely involved in some of that problem and hasn't really addressed it very well. The homelessness issue in L.A. continues to be very huge. I mean, budget issues, the fire department budget. I mean, so this is where Spencer Pratt has gotten traction. And, you know, it's remarkable to think about that. People say, well, there's no way he could get elected. And then, of course, they have to drop names like, oh, I don't know, Arnold Schwarzenegger and Donald Trump and say, you know, weird things happen when people have had enough.
1: Yeah, I think the better comparison is Donald Trump, because Pratt kind of has that breaking all the rules. I'm going to do all kinds of crazy stuff. And no negative stories seem to stick to him in the same way that Trump seems to have that ability.
2: Well, that's true, but you know, you also got to remember Arnold Schwarzenegger was walking around with a broom in his hand on the stage saying it's time to clean out right in California. He had his own personal peccadilloes, you know, and stuff that came out. People didn't care. They'd had enough with these so-called professional politicians and ousted him. So this, again, in California is another one of these top two primaries. So there's three main candidates. If nobody gets 50% or more, which it looks very likely is going to happen, nobody's going to get that majority, it's going to be a runoff in November, and we'll see what happens.
1: Hey, just because it's on my mind, before we had you on, we were talking Founding Father stuff with our friend Tim Sandifer and his new book, and we're coming up on the 250th anniversary of the Declaration of Independence and all that sort of stuff. You have any favorite founding books or TV shows or documentaries or anything like that as a guy who's been studying government his whole life?
2: Well, I'll tell you, I loved that John Adams TV series, if you remember.
1: Yeah,
2: that
1: was really good.
2: I mean, I think, to me, Jack, you know, stepping back from all the stuff we get involved in on a week-to-week basis politically, stepping back, I really hope, and I'm trusting, I'm just putting my trust in fact, that this is going to, maybe not a full reset, but people stepping back and saying, you know what, we are darn lucky to live in the longest standing democracy in human history. With all its warts, all the bad stuff, right, Founding Fathers got a lot of it right. And I have told people many times over the years, that, you know, that, hey, listen, I think they got it right in putting a lot of faith in the fact that people will eventually figure it out. We don't want a king. We don't want a monarchy. We want to govern ourselves. I don't know. I call me an idealist, but I still think we got a long way to go in a democracy that so far has survived 2.5 centuries.
1: Well, Gary Dietrich, let me punch a hole in your optimism in just a moment. First, I need to tell people about Trust and Will, which is just plain a good idea. I can off the top of my head think of three families I know that were torn apart when mom or dad died. And then who gets the house, who gets the money, who gets the camper? Why do you get half when I've been taking care of mom in the last years of her life and you live in another state? And there was no trust or will, so they had to fight that out in the courts. And then, the state steps in and they make decisions you might not like. It is a mess, and it rips families apart, and you can avoid that for your kids or brothers and sisters or whatever by going to Trust and Will. 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I don't know what your experience is, but I still have school-age kids, and in the public school, they don't learn any of this stuff, man. They just don't teach this stuff at all.
2: Well, I mean, you know, my kids are now, they've gone through the public school system. Well, one's now in a public university that, oh, I don't know, Jack, you happen to live very, very close to. So I, you know, There's been so much discussion about the direction of higher education. One thing you do know for sure, Jack, and this is really interesting, you know, I hear you guys talk about this occasionally, and that is the plethora of variety of opportunities that people have. I mean, in the past, it was just assumed you're going to go to a four-year public college or whatever. Maybe you get into Harvard, maybe you don't. But now there's so many online courses, so many other things. My son is remarkable in the amount of knowledge that he has, Jack, that comes not one bit from a university course.
1: Right.
2: He just spends a lot of time online sourcing all kinds of stuff. And I am sometimes astounded at the amount of economic and political knowledge that he has that simply came from time he spent, worthy time, on his phone.
1: Yeah, there's no doubt about it. But it is troubling to me. I mean, you can. I loved your little rant about self-governance being better than this and that and all that. But man, if they're not teaching it in schools, that is not going to land with the kids. Anyhow, that's a different topic. When Trump leaves the scene, I don't think we've talked to you about this. When Trump leaves the scene. Which, God, we're only a year and a half into his term, and we got a while. But when Trump leaves the scene, what do you think it's going to look like?
2: Well, Jack, I'll tell you, these questions may come a lot sooner than later. They're going to come anyway, okay? I mean, after the midterm election, you know this, Trump is officially a lame duck, right? He already is officially now. He can't
1: but
2: run again.
1: As we all know, though, a lot of the rules of politics have not applied to Donald Trump.
2: Yeah, well, people still say, well, he's going to run for a third time. He's not going to run.
1: No. I don't think that. I don't mean like that. I just mean that, you know, historically, you become a lame duck. You have no power.
2: Right.
1: You know, Trump might be different.
2: No, you're absolutely right. That's going to be the main question, Jack, is going after the midterms, the day after these midterms, the presidential race in 28 starts. I mean, unofficially, semi-officially, everybody's going to be out there. Republicans, yes. Rubio, yes. You know, Vance, yes, maybe others, DeSantis, whatever, and then a massive amount, as you know, of Democrats. So the question is going to be, how much pressure does Donald Trump try to put on the scale? How much, you know, thumb pressure does he put on that scale for 28? And how much of it is going to remain? How much do Senate candidates, House candidates, yes, presidential candidates, you know, view that? And how much do Democrats continue to run against him as their main campaign issue?
1: Oh, that's a good angle. I hadn't heard anybody bring that up. There's not only the how much sway does he still have over the Republican Party. We saw how he threatened those the dudes in Indiana and got his way. How much sway does he have over the Republican Party? But how much sway does he have with the Democrats? How long can they continue to run on being against Trump? You're right, because maybe that doesn't have legs anymore.
2: Yeah, because here's my biggest question, Jack. You know, we've had past presidents that have gone out on a campaign trail and been very effective. Witness an Obama, right, that have campaigned for many cycles after their president and had a lot of impact. And people that have even said, like, during the Biden administration, well, the real power behind this one, you know, the person that if you really want to get going and invite to your campaign rally, you got to get Barack and or Michelle there.
1: Right.
2: And I wonder if that's going to be Trump's legacy, that for cycles to come, he's going to stay very visibly involved and be a real political power.
1: Yeah, biggest difference being Barack Obama was 50 when people were saying that, and Trump will be 83 or something like that.
2: Well, there's that, but the Trump plane still got plenty of gas in it.
1: And, well, quick question before we run out of time here. The worst presidential candidate for a major party in U.S. history, Kamala Harris, is she going to be on the scene again?
2: Okay. Well, I get that question a lot. In fact, I got it on CBS last night. The thing about it is this: nobody really knows. I mean,
1: most observers
2: are saying it's looking like, Jack, she's probably in the race.
1: No,
2: probably.
1: Who are her advisors?
2: And that could make for very interesting politics running a third time. Oh boy! I mean, it's going to get messy, especially related to her fellow Californian, Gavin Newsom.
1: Trump will be a lame duck. She's a lame-o. That's the way that works. Gary Dietrich, CBS Television and iHeartRadio political analyst. Thank you for your time, Gary.
2: Of course, Jack. We'll talk to you soon.
1: Oh, my God. Who is advising Kamala Harris? Has there ever been anybody less self-aware in human history than Kamala Harris of the way she's perceived by most people, including her own crowd? Wow, that is wild. All right, we got more on the way. Stay here.
0: Armstrong and Getty.
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13: Pizza pie is becoming very popular, especially down in the States. There are some restaurants that even specialize in it. Now we'll just place our dough in the pan. Next ingredient is your spice. And this is an Italian herb, oregano, or as some people pronounce it, oregano. Next, our final topping is the cheese. And this is the most important ingredient in your pizza pie. First, I think I'll use some mushrooms. Second topping, we'll use pepperoni. The men really go for this.
1: That was a 1957... Canadian television show with pizza being introduced to Canada for the first time. Stupid Canadians. Did they even have electricity in the 50s? Okay. I didn't know pizza didn't show up in Canada until the 50s. When were they eating the meat? Moose meat. They hadn't had nothing but moose meat up until that point. The NFL schedule came out, and if you're a big-time NFL fan and you got a team that you love, you check the schedule right away to see, you know, who you play at home and away and what games you might go to and all that sort of stuff. It was announced that there will be a Thanksgiving evening game for the first time ever. I've always wondered why there wasn't. You got a couple of games during the day while people are eating and stuff like that, but nothing on that night. Well, for the first time ever, and I would guess for the rest of all humanity, there will always be an evening game. It's going to be the Rams hosting the Packers, a couple of Super Bowl possible title contenders in Los Angeles at SoFi Stadium. So, cool. It's on Netflix, though. So you got to have Netflix or you don't get to watch a game, which I don't like that at all. That's sucky. Like, I was wanting to watch the Lakers, and I couldn't figure out where to find the Lakers game. It was on Prime Audio? Is that right,
14: Michael? Amazon. I had the same problem. I was looking for...
1: And I have Prime, but I didn't exactly know how to get to Prime and watch the game, so I just, the hell with it. That's an experiment all these leagues are running how much effort we're willing to put in to try to figure out where to find the game back when it just used to be so easy that it's always on CBS, NBC, TNT, whatever sport you're talking about. Anywho, I don't want to do that topic. That is way too heavy. Oh, I do want to get to this later. This is a tease. I'll get to this later. There's a study that came out on how much your brain can recover by putting away your smartphone for just 2 weeks. Significant improvements in mental health, your ability to sustain attention, which I think we've all recognized in the smartphone era. Even those who did not fully comply with the 2 weeks, like cheated a little bit, got modest improvements in just psychological well-being, being happier. Almost everybody reported. And what does this mean? You would think that this would be like the lead story. Almost everybody who put away their smartphone for 2 weeks reported being significantly happier at the end of that 2 weeks than they were before. And then I'm sure they went back to looking at their smartphone all day long, every day, like I do and you do and everybody else does. Isn't that amazing that we don't do what is good for us? Anywho, I'll get into more of the background on that study a little bit later. Super interesting. 90% of participants experienced a benefit. Felt like their lives were improved. 2 weeks of putting away their smartphone, including the people that cheated. So just even some makes your life better. That's wild. There's a new documentary out about October 7th, the Hamas's brutality against Israel. I don't know if I'm going to get to that today. I read the whole thing last night. It is the most awful, depraved, depressing thing I think I've ever heard in my life. People should be aware of it, but I don't know that I'm in the mood for it today. We're going to let you know what a nonprofit actually means. What does nonprofit mean when you hear about a nonprofit? Not always, but a lot of the times, it's a full-on scam. It's money laundering and fraud a lot of the time. We'll talk about that in coming hours. A lot on the way. If you miss a segment, get the podcast, Armstrong and Getty On Demand.
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3: Breaking news this hour from Town Hall. I'm Rich Thomason. America's top diplomat says it would be a terrible mistake for China to try to take Taiwan by force. Secretary of State Rubio, part of the U.S. delegation to Beijing, says America's position on the self-governing island democracy has not changed. Following the first meeting of their summit, it ran for a couple of hours. President Trump and Chinese President Xi attended a state dinner. Earlier, his Chinese hosts rolled out the red carpet for Mr. Trump, who had warm words for his Chinese counterpart.
4: You and I have known each other now for a long time. In fact, the longest relationship of our two countries that any president and president has had, and it's to me an honor.
3: The White House says Presidents Trump and Xi had a good meeting talking about enhancing economic cooperation, although Xi did have a warning of a potential clash between the U.S. and China over Taiwan. Some good news for the only American who tested positive for hantavirus.
5: A doctor on the ship who helped care for passengers with hantavirus has left a medical isolation unit. The oncologist, Dr. Stephen Kornfeld from Oregon, was traveling on the cruise ship at the center of a hantavirus outbreak and has been cleared to leave a special biocontainment unit in Nebraska. Dr. Kornfeld was the only American placed in isolation after he helped care for fellow passengers who became sick on board. He was among more than 120 passengers and crew evacuated from the ship and flown to different countries to enter quarantine. I'm Karen Shamas.
3: The British military reports the seizure of a ship that was anchored south of the Strait of Hormuz. There is no word on who commandeered the vessel, although it is sailing in the direction of Iran. Wall Street, the Dow is up 385 points, the Nasdaq 204 points higher. More on these stories, townhall.com.
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8: 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Allegiant Airlines closing on its billion-dollar deal to buy Sun Country Airlines, a Las Vegas-based air carrier, announcing the $1.5 billion merger with Sun Country has been completed, creating now a leisure airline superpower that will be based right here in Las Vegas. While both airlines will operate separately for the time being, officials say the two airlines over the next several months will integrate their systems, employees, and air fleets. The merger expected to save about $140 million a year once the transition is completed. Sun Country is currently based in Minneapolis. Allegiant officials say they value Sun Country's Minnesota connections and expect those relationships to remain an important part of the company going forward. Las Vegas, only one of 5 major U.S. cities that has seen a drop in apartment rent. A new report from Apartments.com shows while National apartment rents were up less than 1% in April, month over month, in 45 of the top 50 markets. Las Vegas hit one in the opposite direction, down less than 1% from March. The report says pandemic building booms in Southern Nevada has brought a bunch of new apartments onto the market. Back in February, Zillow released a report saying about half of all rental listings here in Las Vegas were offering some sort of concessions, including cash back and 3 months of rent. Right now, meanwhile, the Las Vegas real estate market is considered one of the country's strongest buyer's markets. Latest numbers from real estate website Redfin says Miami tops that list with 148% more home sellers than buyers, followed by Nashville, San Antonio, and then Las Vegas at 101%. Take AM 670 with you wherever you go. 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
10: Reports of a new accident on the Southwest Beltway on the westbound side of 215 approaching Jones. Again, that's in the Southwest 215 westbound before Jones. Not seeing a lot of backup in that area, though. Still working one issue on the way in from North Las Vegas. 15 southbound near Washington. Watch for that stalled vehicle. It's on the left shoulder. It's out of the travel lane, so just keep an eye out there. Southbound 15 near Washington off to the left. On the surface streets, injury accident at the south end of the valley at Silverado Ranch, Maryland Parkway. That is right in the middle of that intersection of Maryland Parkway and Silverado Ranch. Weather is going to be consistent with yesterday without the wind. We'll have clear sunny skies and afternoon temperatures in the mid to upper 90s. It's 79 degrees already. I'm Mark Thomas with your on-time traffic brought to you by Meineke Car Care Centers on AM 670 KMZQ.
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16: Wants reunification. He has said this time and time again. He's claimed that it is unstoppable. And look, this has been the position since the inception of the Chinese Communist Party, but it has become an obsession under Xi. He wants the U.S. to stop selling arms, to change its posture, and to reduce its support of Taiwan.
17: Yeah, so the scary news so far in the big summit between Trump and President Xi, the leader of the two biggest economies in the world, the two leaders meeting, is that, man, Xi went there right away on Taiwan. And as you just heard in that report there from CBS News, it has become an obsession of his that Taiwan, the independent country off the coast of China, become part of China. President Xi believes it is part of China and should become a full-on part of China. Our position is currently, and no, you ain't. But President Xi said to Trump yesterday, if handled poorly, it could lead to conflict and an extremely dangerous situation. I've seen no reporting on how Trump replied to that. Basically a threat from President Xi about don't get in our way if we decide to take Taiwan. So we got that. On a little more of the optimistic side, this is just out from the White House. The two sides agreed that the Strait of Hormuz in Iran must remain open to support the free flow of energy. That's good that President Xi said that. Also made clear that China's opposition to the militarization of the strait or any effort to charge a toll or anything like that. And both countries agreed Iran can never have a nuclear weapon. And I hope President Xi means those things. Sometimes he doesn't. Joining us now to discuss all of this, Gordon Chang, who we've had on the show many times over the years, author and columnist. Written a whole bunch of different great books that we've talked to him about. He's a columnist at the Daily Beast. You can follow him on Twitter at Gordon G. Chang. Mr. Chang, welcome to the Armstrong and Getty Show. Appreciate you being here.
18: Oh, well, thank you so much, Jack.
17: So was that a threat from President Xi on the whole Taiwan thing?
18: Sure it was. And President Trump has responded We've been told by a White House official speaking off the record that there'll be no change in U.S. policy, which is good. Now, I'd like President Trump to publicly say, look, we're not changing our policy. And actually, I'd like him to say we're defending Taiwan, because I think at some point we're going to need to do that. But Xi Jinping has just been huffing and puffing. And I think President Trump knows it, and he's just not feeling – and Trump is feeling, well, there's no point in actually opposing him publicly, but the U.S. will not change its position.
17: Yeah, that's damned interesting. I mean, because the readout after their first talks, the Communist Party's readout was basically Xi's threat to Trump with no indication of how Trump responded. The White House, initial White House readout didn't mention the Taiwan thing at all. It just talked about, you know, business relations. So that's interesting that you have an update on that.
18: Yeah, it's, and you can, you know, a lot of people, and there's a whole industry of people who will blame Trump for things he has not done. And this is one of them where people are really worried that Trump will sell out Taiwan. Now, he hasn't done it yet. And I don't think he'll do it. And if he does it, we'll criticize him then for it. But until he does it, people should just sort of calm down a little bit. And I think it's important for us to give the president some credit here.
17: Well, I don't know what Trump's true thoughts on this, but I don't know that Kamala Harris would have defended Taiwan if she were president, or Joe Biden or Barack Obama. I mean, so it's always been kind of an open question. Would we actually go to war with China to defend Taiwan if it came down to it? So I don't know where we are.
18: Yeah, well, and we also don't know where we are as Americans, because we have to go back to 1950, where Dean Acheson, who was Secretary of State at the time, publicly drew America's Western Defense Perimeter that did not include South Korea. So that encouraged Kim Il-sung of North Korea to invade the South. And what did Truman do? President Truman immediately sent troops to defend South Korea. So we don't even know our own mind.
17: Right.
18: But I believe that we would defend Taiwan, because if we didn't, it would be catastrophic.
17: That's what I wanted to ask you about. Explain to people why that would be a big deal if China was able to, you know, make Taiwan part of China in the same way that they did Hong Kong.
18: Okay, first of all, Taiwan makes 92% of the world's most sophisticated semiconductors. So forget about a future with involving microchips. But also, after the catastrophic withdrawal from Afghanistan, Taiwan has become the test of American credibility and resolve around the world. China, which has been attacking democracies, we cannot allow them to absorb any democracy, especially one as important as Taiwan, because the propaganda would be malicious that the United States was no longer a world power. And also, since the 1800s, we Americans have drawn our Western defense perimeter off the coast of East Asia. Taiwan sits in the center of that critical line. It protects our allies, Philippines and Japan. We would not be a world power if we allowed China to take Taiwan. And this would be just shameful. Forget about the strategic implications. It would just be shameful if we allowed that to happen.
17: I agree with all that. And you know, we're all seeing what the Strait of Hormuz has done to the world economy, and China controlling all the shipping lanes in that part of the world would make that look like nothing.
18: Yes, and President Trump deserves a lot of credit, because on April 13th, the Pentagon announced a defense pact with Indonesia. The Indonesian island of Sumatra is the southern end of the Strait of Malacca, which is far more important than the Strait of Hormuz to world commerce. So Trump is thinking about these things in a very determined way. So here, again, give him credit.
17: So this is new from the White House, as I mentioned a little bit ago. Wondered what your take on this is, and this is good news, that President Xi agreed that the Strait of Hormuz, that's the strait with the war in Iran that we've been following, must remain open. They don't get to charge tolls, all that sort of stuff. And he agreed Iran can never have a nuke. That's all good news, right?
18: Well, mostly. And the reason is we need to keep the Strait of Hormuz closed until the Iranians actually give up their nuclear program and their ballistic missiles. And this puts a lot of pressure on China, which we need not only for Iran, but for other things. And, you know, it's up to us. This is a fault not just of Trump, but of all his predecessors going back to Clinton, actually even before that. Iran has a nuclear weapons program because the Chinese transplanted theirs on Iranian soil. They did that by direct transfers of equipment, material, and technology, but they also did it indirectly through the AQ Khan black market network of Pakistan. So, you know, a lot of people blame Trump for this war. Trump knows this. He needs to say it in public that there's a war because China made this war virtually inevitable.
17: That's really interesting. I was struck yesterday watching the leaders meet and all the kids dance around and everything like that under the watchful eye of a giant portrait of Chairman Mao that's there in the square. I can't believe that's not more remarked upon about the fact that you have this enormous poster painting, whatever it is, of Chairman Mao, the guy responsible for more deaths than maybe anyone in human history.
18: No, you're right about that. Mao is responsible for more deaths than any other figure in history. More than Hitler, more than Stalin, more than Genghis Khan. It's just Mao's death toll is enormous. We don't know exactly what it was, but from a number of events, especially the famine following the Great Leap Forward at the end of the 1950s and the beginning of the 1960s, was horrific. Mao should have known or knew what was happening, but allowed the famine to continue. And this is something that the United States needs to talk about. You know, the Communist Party maliciously hits us every day with propaganda, except for the 2 weeks around a visit of an American leader to China or vice versa. But apart from that, you get malicious propaganda every day, and the United States needs to hit back.
17: Yeah, I would like some sort of statement about that. There's the cognitive dissonance thing going on in my brain that we can have Elon Musk and all these people and Trump and everyone. We're all smiling, holding hands, and the kids are dancing around, and you got the most evil person in world history looking down on it. Seems like somebody ought to throw out, by the way, that system is currently in place and that's evil, but I guess nobody wants to upset the apple cart.
18: Right, and that system has declared the United States to be its enemy, and we need to say that. We ignored Osama bin Laden. We're ignoring the Chinese. Both believe that they must destroy the United States. Fortunately, we killed Osama bin Laden, but China is still in a position to do that.
17: Gordon Chang, thanks for joining us today on short notice. I know you're super busy. Everybody wants to hear from you. Find him on Twitter, at least, at Gordon G. Chang, or writing his column for the Daily Beast. Thanks for your time today. Really appreciate it.
18: Oh, well, thank you, Jack.
17: Yeah. I got another comment about that, but first I want to tell you about Rough Greens for your dog. Maybe I'll ask Katie, the news lady, who's going to call in a little later in the show with a special announcement. And she's got a cute little dog, how her dog is liking the Rough Greens, which is something you sprinkle on top of your current dog's food to give your dog the very best life possible. 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Make any dog food better with Rough Greens. We've never had, so we could call out the Soviet Union for being bad, although we didn't always. When Reagan back in the 80s said, you know, called the Soviet Union an evil empire, a lot of people, you can't say that. That's provocative or whatever. So we didn't even very often with the Soviet Union point out loud how awful they were. And we weren't nearly as economically intertwined or dependent. I looked this up before the show today because I'm that sort of statistic geek. The Soviet Union had about a third of our economic power. We were the number one economy throughout the Cold War. And they had about a third of our economic power. China is about 75% of our economic power. And in some ways of measuring, they're equal to us. So it's a completely different ballgame. So I guess that's why business leaders, including our president, aren't going to call them an evil empire. But when you got Chairman Mao staring down over everybody as the leading killer of humans in human history. That is really weird that nobody says anything out loud about that. Why doesn't the CBS Evening News say that? By the way, there's, as you can see in the background, there's Chairman Mao, responsible for the deaths of 30 to 50 million people. Why does nobody say that out loud? Isn't that weird? I assume that if you were in Munich and you had a giant Hitler poster, somebody would say something. I don't know. You got any thoughts on that? Text line 415-295-KFTC.
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1: Oh, and people are talking about this. The president just started his latest renovation project, painting the Lincoln Memorial reflecting pool American flag blue. Between the Rose Garden remodel, the ballroom, and a new pool, I'm pretty sure Trump's trying to flip the White House.
2: That's a funny joke. It's a pretty funny joke. I don't remember. I was just in D.C. last summer with the kids. What color was the reflecting pool? I think it was just kind of cement colored on the bottom. Anyway, kind of a cool idea. What's your second favorite joke, Michael? What's the second funniest joke you got? We got a bunch of jokes.
3: The Democrat mayor of an L.A. suburb admitted to being a Chinese agent. And already Eric Swalwell is trying to roofie her.
2: I like that joke. This just came across. Don't know how much time. Maybe we'll get into details on it later. UCLA Medical School accused of racial discrimination in defiance of the Supreme Court. Supreme Court made a ruling a couple years ago. You can't choose people based on race. That's racism. Well, UCLA Medical School, one of the most prestigious schools to learn how to be a doctor in the whole country, apparently is still doing that. And the Department of Justice is going after him. Look at this example, and they've got the data to back it up. And the DOJ's findings, Black and Hispanic students were admitted into medical school some years with their MCAT scores. The MCAT is the test you take to get into medical. You take the LSAT to get into lawyer school. You take the MCAT to get into medical school. I took the Can You Fog the Mirror test to get into the colleges I went into. But anyway, they admitted Black and Hispanic students sometimes with scores in the 66th to 72nd percentile, while not letting in Asian and white students who had scores over 80%. So you're saying, sorry, Asian kid that's got a, you're in the 90th percentile, you can't graduate from UCLA Medical School, but yes, you Black or Hispanic kid with 66th percentile? That's getting way down there. You can get into medical school. What kind of freaking crazy theory is that? You're one of the most prestigious medical schools in the world. Don't you want the best candidates regardless? I can't get in the head of these people. You think you're righting the wrongs of history by sending less good doctors out there with your credentials attached to them? It just seems nuts to me. It's so incredibly unfair.

0: brand new iPads at a cost of like twice what you'd pay at Best Buy. But they have access to porn and all kinds of different stuff was the story. Gavin Newsom pushing back on that story hard. And then the pushback on the pushback has been pretty hard. So if we have time to jam that in a little bit later, we will. Coming up, we're going to talk to Mike Lyons, our favorite military analyst, about where things are with the war in Iran, kind of on the back burner a little as Trump is in China. Trump's not in China long, though. He flies back tomorrow. And we'll still be stuck in the same spot we were before, where it looks like to Joe and I, the only way to change the status quo is a serious military hit back to bombing. And that's what I want to ask Mike Lyons about. I also want to ask Mike about that report from the New York Times that came out. Iran's got a heck of a lot of rockets and a lot of rocket launchers left, a lot more than we thought. What's the deal with that? So all that stuff we will get to throughout the show, and a special announcement from Katie Green, Katie, the news lady, in hour four that you're going to want to stick around for. If you miss it, get the podcast Armstrong and Getty on demand.
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9: The Vegas Golden Knights will look to advance to the Western Conference Finals for the fifth time in franchise history, but they'll need a win in Anaheim tonight in their second-round playoff series that the Knights lead 3-2. If they don't close it out tonight, Game 7 will be at the Fortress on Saturday afternoon. It's official. Las Vegas has a new hockey team. The city has enjoyed massive success with VGK. Now they'll be sharing T-Mobile Arena with a professional women's hockey team. While we don't yet have a team name, we know their colors will be green and gold, and they'll be ready to play next season, which begins in late November. The Las Vegas Aces have now won two of their first three games after dominating the Sun in Connecticut last night. Final score 98-69. Same two teams play tomorrow before the Aces move on to Atlanta as part of their three-game road trip. The Las Vegas Aviators snapped their four-game losing skid with a 6-5 win in Reno last night.
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4: Starting to settle into some decent traffic conditions as far as freeway travels go. Just wrapping up one in the southwest on the Beltway on westbound 215 before Jones. That's on the left shoulder. Got a new injury accident on the west side streets. Decatur northbound before Desert Inn. That is blocking the left lane. Still working a wreck at the south end of the valley at Silverado Ranch and Maryland Parkway, and that's still three or four cars there in the middle of the intersection, Maryland Parkway and Silverado Ranch Boulevard, an intersection you want to steer clear of. As far as weather goes, it's going to look like yesterday, actually, without the wind. Clear, sunny skies. We'll have afternoon temperatures returning to the mid to upper 90s. It is currently 79 degrees at the airport. I'm Mark Thomas with your on-time traffic, brought to you by Meineke Car Care Centers on AM 670 KMZQ.
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1: So there is a bit of a breaking big news story around Trump's visit to Beijing, as President Xi of China has pushed this Taiwan thing more and harder than I think anybody was expecting. Like, over and over again, each time they sit down to meet, or like no matter whatever topic we bring up, Xi goes back to Taiwan being a really big deal and very important to him, and Taiwan belongs to us, and over again. And I think that's interesting. We're getting more reporting on that. Give you this version from the New York Post before we get to Mike Lyons, because I want to ask him about this and a bunch of other stuff. A very different story began to emerge behind closed doors after President Xi continually pressed the issue of Taiwan. The mid-morning sit-down ran long, about 40 minutes over its scheduled time. Trump was notably quieter at the next stop. He ignored shouted questions. The body language of both presidents was noticeably stiffer than it was earlier, as in there had been some, you know, confrontation, and they had reached a point of things being uncomfortable around this issue. And their people are putting out very strong language about it. And we're reiterating that Taiwan is a free nation and we support them. Anyway, it's kind of a surprise in the whole thing. We'd like to welcome to the show Mike Lyons. We love talking to Mike about anything militarily. You can follow him at M-A-J as in Major, M-A-J Mike Lyons on his Twitter feed. He just had an op-ed in defense.com about AI and our relationship with China, which we'll talk about in a little bit. But hey, Mike, what do you think about this hardcore push from President Xi about how we're taking Taiwan someday and don't get in our way or there will be a war? That's basically what he said.
2: Yeah, no, I saw that. I saw that report. That comes from, you know, kind of an old Greek model about kind of rising powers and existing powers. And the bottom line is that could ruin everything between the U.S. and China. That seems to be their hard line. I think President Xi is trying to understand Donald Trump's language of leverage, and I think that's what he's trying to use as leverage back to everything that the president wanted and wants to accomplish in this summit. He brought all the CEOs. He's bringing all this, his perceived leverage, into the equation, and I think President Xi is just trying to, you know, pivot that way. And they see themselves as this rising power, and he recognizes the U.S. as a ruling power, and to frame it the way he has means that potentially war could be inevitable if we decide to involve ourselves with there. We've just sold them billions of dollars, I think $10 or $12 billion worth of military equipment. But Xi is pretty serious about making this whole thing as a very hands-off operation.
1: Where's the reality on this? Just as an outside observer, it seems to me that China's way got the upper hand just because of the proximity. If they decided to take Taiwan, it would be really hard for us to stop them.
2: It would. It would require U.S. forces firing missiles into mainland China, which would then, start this war. That's the only way you could possibly stop this, and to keep them from taking it. And I think right now our mentality has been, well, besides strategic ambiguity about it, it's this kind of porcupine effect. Just give Taiwan enough equipment that makes the cost of taking it militarily so high. You know, similar to what we thought would have happened in Ukraine, the cost of it was too high. It didn't stop the Russians there. Again, for China to be a global power, though, in this century, and we're all convincing ourselves that China is the rising power and the U.S. is the falling power, I just don't buy that yet. We're a quarter of the way into the century, and China has still yet flexed any kind of military muscle or any kind of military might in that regard. Now, this would be, like anything else, would be considered an easier military operation, to your point, because of proximity, but it could start a very large conflict in the region that frankly, I'm not sure the U.S. would give up potentially a West Coast city for if they decide to fire a nuclear weapon at it based on what we're doing.
1: Man, it is the headlines everywhere that I'm looking, that Taiwan emerges as key topic and all that sort of thing, where we were kind of hoping to make it a back burner topic, but that is not the way things have turned out. Okay, well, I'm glad I got to ask you all about that. So you've got this piece at defense.com about AI and how the next summit between China and the United States should be a cooperation over AI. I could talk about AI all day long. I don't know if you've you're aware of this, but I read all the books. I listen to all the podcasts. I'm fascinated by the topic. What's your take on it from a military standpoint?
2: Well, I think, you know, I put my Cold War, you know, hat on again and look back and say, you know, AI is a potential nuclear weapon that can destroy the Earth if we let it involve with targeting and if we let it make decisions. Think of, you know, the Terminator. And it's not a joke anymore. I mean, we're operating a war right now at scale with AI in terms of our targeting and the closing the kill chain, the time in between we recognize a target and then can engage that target. And we've got to get with China to create somewhat of like another SALT treaty, a strategic arms limitation treaty, treat it like it's a nuclear weapon, get them and us to agree to certain red lines about where AI is used, and specifically the offense. You know, it's one thing to use AI techniques in the defense, as Israel does with its Iron Dome. Iron Dome is fundamentally all AI-driven. A rocket's coming at Israel. The computer decides whether or not to engage that rocket or not. It's not a human pulling the trigger. Well, if you had that on the offense, that just creates a whole different set of variables that you might not be able to ever stop. So you can get what's, instead of having mutually assured destruction, which is a strategic deterrence for nuclear weapons, you could have, you know, mutually automated destruction where once it starts, both sides would be completely destroyed just based on automation alone. So we've got to sit down with them very quickly and get both sides to agree on certain red lines when it comes to the military use of artificial intelligence.
1: Yeah, well, of course, you know, the wild card is if it goes to artificial general intelligence or super general intelligence, that, you know, there might not be any controlling AI at all by anyone. So that's out there as a possibility. I'm glad you're taking it this seriously. I feel like it's that big a deal too, and it just isn't getting enough talk.
2: Yeah, I think a lot of it just has to do with the decisions are being made in corporate America by the AI companies and what they're going to do and what they're not going to do when it comes to giving our government. I think that the U.S. or Congress has got to get involved. If there's a uniform code similar to the way the president conducts covert operations, we need to put a U.S. code in place that says this is how we're going to use artificial intelligence and this is how the military will use it and codify it in law. And then show that to the Chinese, like similar to what we did to the Russians, get them to agree on doing it on their side and with their military. And again, at least we don't have it in the offense. It's one thing for the defense. I think in the defense, artificial intelligence is a game changer in some ways, and it protects you. But doing it in the offense is really where the red line has to be drawn.
1: If you're interested in this topic, Mike's got a piece at defense.com. So we got to talk about Iran. Obviously, we're at war with that country, and we seem to be stuck. They think they can wait us out. We think we can wait them out. And then there is that news story that came out. It was anonymous quotes from our intelligence, but it seemed pretty well sourced that Iran has way more rockets and missiles and rocket launchers than we were led to believe. First of all, do you believe that?
2: Yeah, I don't.
1: You don't?
2: I mean,
1: okay, good.
2: I hope you're right. It's not even just the rockets themselves. It's all of the systems together, and they just can't scale it on any level anymore. It's one thing, you know, to launch a rocket is not just, you know, pointing and shooting at this point. You have to have radars. You have to have fire direction. All the different components of it are destroyed. So it's you know, it's like having, you know, empty weapons if they have them. I'm sure they have, you know, 50 to 100 or so, maybe if the fact that they started with 10,000, they started with a large amount. But at scale, they just can't deploy them is really what's going on here. So I don't believe any of that at all. I think the wait out period that, you know, the president is trying to be as diplomatic as possible. And those of us in the military are like, let's go. Come on, let's finish this off. And you, every single analyst you see on television right now, that's what they're saying. And I think that would be the most, you know, viable, quick way to end this thing. But, you know, the president wants to stick to diplomacy right now, so that's what we're going to do.
1: Well, and I think MBS of Saudi Arabia would agree with you, and MBZ at the over there at the UAE would agree with you. So
2: yep.
1: Do you expect that to happen? That's what I expect to happen.
2: I do. I think they can't risk leaving Iran weakened but still able to move forward. And that's, you know, it does mean regime change and never seen this historically happen, you know, from the air in that regard. But they're looking for the country to internally collapse economically. But we can't leave them in a situation where in 20 years they're back doing it to, you know, another different population, and it's still threatening the Middle East. And this president, again, is taking care of all family business. I think that he's not finishing. He says it all the time. He says it's more important that we take care of the nuclear aspect here. And so I'm glad to see him do it. And it's long overdue.
1: Seems like there's a lot of flashpoints out there right now. Am I wrong?
2: Yeah, no, in different spots. They can still happen in the Pacific and any of those straits that are there. Venezuela looks like that's going well. You know, Trump's talking about making them a 51st state. I think Cuba will get resolved once Iran does. But I think, again, the major one is in the Middle East. And, you know, there's no proxy force that's been out there for Iran right now. We haven't seen terrorist attacks. Could be the calm before the storm. We'll see. Maybe Trump tried to get China to intervene. I don't think there's a lot of people that are not happy with Pakistan being the mediators. They're not Trump. They're not independents here. They're on the side of Iran. And I think you saw Lindsey Graham go kind of crazy over that at a Senate hearing the other day. Maybe China was going to get involved. Trump's doing whatever he can, but I think he's very Machiavellian. He's treating China, he's flattering them, he's doing all he can, but he's also brought the hammer. He's not looking to be loved. He still wants to be feared by them.
1: That's Mike Lyons. You can read his AI piece, the next summit that Trump should have, at defense.com. You can follow him at MAJ Mike Lyons on Twitter. Thanks for your time today, Mike. Appreciate that.
2: Yeah, thanks for having me.
1: 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What is the actual title here, Michael? Yeah. Okay. Why is it only underlined at defense.com? 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Sorry about that. I got another comment about that, but first I got to tell you this about Incogni, which is just really, really a good idea. 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So I hope Mike Lyons is right. He has a lot of sources himself in the pushback against that big story the New York Times had the other day, saying that Iran still retains something like 70% of their rockets and 30 out of 35, I think they said, of the rocket launchers right there along the Strait of Hormuz. Mike doesn't believe that. I hope he's right. Would the New York Times go with some analyst that wants to make Trump look bad? Hell yeah, they would. So what's actually the truth? I don't know. But in terms of hoping, I hope Mike's right. Going to talk to Katie, the news lady, who's got a major announcement in hour four. I hope you can stick around for that. If you can't, get the podcast, Armstrong and Getty On Demand.
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13: Lieutenant Colonel David Flippo is a battle-tested American patriot. In the U.S. Air Force, he commanded over 1,000 airmen and built 3 operational bases in Iraq during combat. Now he's applying that leadership to one of America's greatest threats, the border crisis.
14: I've been to the border 6 times. 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
13: Here in Nevada, illegal immigration is driving up crime, straining schools and hospitals, and making our communities less safe. 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
13: David Flippo, the conservative veteran Nevada can trust to secure our border.
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1: Just reading about, this is what I do during the commercial breaks. I was just reading about Britney Spears' bizarre behavior at a restaurant last night in Los Angeles, acting all drunk and crazy. This is like, she just got out of rehab, and then she's at a restaurant acting a, that girl's not gonna, she's not gonna have long to live, is she? She gonna make it out of her 40s? Of course, I would never thought she'd make it out of her 20s. Reading through some of my newses I've got on here on my phone that I haven't had time to get to so far today. They had a debate? Or was it a debate or just a statement? Anyway, current mayor of Los Angeles, Karen Bass, had a little speech about how we taxpayers need to pay for teeth for drug addicts who've rotted the teeth out of their heads. She said, how many people who are unhoused that you meet have no teeth at all? They don't have teeth. Because meth rots your teeth. You can't succeed without teeth, so there needs to be comprehensive health care provided to people. The idea that the meth addicts that have rotted the teeth out of their head by doing meth, we taxpayers need to buy them teeth so they can go out and get a job. How are they supposed,
17: yeah,
1: to, how are they supposed to go out and get a decent job and get off the streets if they don't have teeth? I will admit that that probably makes it more difficult to get a good job if you are toothless. But wasn't my fault. Wasn't my problem. You did meth to the point that you lost your teeth. And now I'm supposed to pay to put your teeth back in your head, or fake teeth. Anyway, Spencer Pratt, the reality star with all the clever ads, who might end up being the mayor of Los Angeles, said our city leaders are incompetent. Her response was, I propose free dentures for meth heads. That's not the way she said it, but that's what she was saying. That's hilarious. I hope those days are over where people go along with that. Oh, frustrating. I wanted to get to this. Wall Street Apes is a pretty good follow on Twitter if you ever do it. Anyway, breaking down the nonprofit scam that happens a lot of places. This is a California nonprofit, but it can happen anywhere. And not all nonprofits are scams by any means. I mean, we've raised money for lots of nonprofits, and you can go to the, there's a couple of different websites that, talk about charities or nonprofits and get into their books because they have to be open and how, you know, if you give them money, how well it's going to be spent and that sort of thing. There's some great, great nonprofits out there, but there are a lot that aren't, that are just scams. Here's an example. The nonprofit San Diego Humane Society. Hold on, who's against the Humane Society? They're trying to help puppies and kittens. Is sitting on over $100 million. Their total annual revenue last year, $72.9 million were paid out in salaries and compensation. The CEO makes about $500,000 a year. Maybe you could make the argument that you need somebody at that of that quality to run the place. I don't know. I'll bet you could find some pretty good retired business people who would do it for nothing. Anyway, the nonprofit gets $10 million from taxpayers every year. So to recap, they take in $73 million. They spend $45 million of the $73 on salaries. And instead of services like spaying, neutering, rescuing and adopting, helping animals, all that sort of stuff, $45 million of the $73 million they take in is on salaries. And compensation, which can include you, this is what you do at a nonprofit. You start a nonprofit and you get a salary that is probably way too high. But in addition, I'd like to know the CEO that makes $500,000 a year. I'll bet that CEO gets a car, which is worth a lot. I'll bet that CEO travels some and gets put, and travels for free, maybe even first class. I'll bet that CEO and a whole bunch of other people around him at that Humane Society they stay in nice hotels, and you gotta eat. Everybody has to eat. So you go up to a nice restaurant. And why wouldn't the Humane Society pay for that? There's so many nonprofits that are scam. When I hear nonprofit, my first thought is, okay, here we go. I start from a prove to me you're actually a nonprofit and not a fraud scam. And everybody should feel that way. Not, and this is what Wall Street Apes says. Nonprofits are a scam. It's money laundering and fraud. Abolish nonprofits. I would have no problem with that. Or at least have much, much stricter rules around it. How much time I got, Michael? A little less than a minute. Okay. Man, I don't know if I want to get into this. There is a very prominent, well-known writer at the New York Times. Maybe you know him, maybe you don't. Nick Kristof, who had a piece the other day about Israel, the IDF in specific, raping people. That included a bizarre story about German shepherds raping people. Turned out none of it was true. None of it could be backed up. Source was fraudulent. And this is ballooning over the last 48 hours into a really big story. This is a major columnist that ran with a hard anti-Israel damning story that turned out to not be true. And I think there are some heads that could roll on this story, and it's going to be a big deal. It should be a big deal. If you don't get everything, get the podcast, Armstrong and Getty, on demand.
0: Armstrong and Getty.
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18: Breaking news at Town Hall. I'm Bob Agnew in Washington. President Trump says he's grateful for the warm welcome he received in Beijing.
20: I want to thank President Xi, my friend, for this magnificent welcome. And it really was a magnificent welcome like none other.
18: The White House says that Presidents Trump and Xi had a good meeting today talking about enhancing economic cooperation, although Xi did warn of a potential clash between the U.S. and China over the issue of Taiwan. We get more on that topic from correspondent Willie Nelson.
21: Secretary of State Marco Rubio says U.S. policy toward Taiwan remains unchanged. He remarked following President Trump's meeting with Chinese President Xi Jinping. Rubio warns it would be a terrible mistake for China to try taking Taiwan by force. Speaking while traveling with the president to China, Rubio dismisses Xi's warning that tensions over the self-governing island could lead to conflict, saying China routinely raises the Taiwan issue during talks with the United States. Willie Nelson, Washington.
18: The latest in the U.S. Israel war with Iran now involves a detained vessel. More on that, Karen Chambers.
22: The British military has said a ship anchored off the east coast of the United Arab Emirates has been seized and is heading toward Iranian territorial waters. Meanwhile, on Thursday, Iran's Foreign Minister Abbas Araghchi criticized the U.S. in a televised interview, blaming tensions in the Strait of Hormuz on U.S. aggression.
23: So we have not made any obstacles. It is Americans who have made blockade, and I hope that could be ended by the removal of this illegal blockade.
22: I'm Karen Chemas.
18: Retail sales up 0.5% in April. That was a slowdown from the revised growth level. It was even stronger in March, 1.6%, according to the Commerce Department data that was released today. On Wall Street, the Dow was up 417 points. More from townhall.com.
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25: 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Allegiant Airlines closing on its billion-dollar deal to buy Sun Country Airlines, a Las Vegas-based air carrier, announcing the $1.5 billion merger with Sun Country has been completed, creating now a leisure airline superpower that will be based right here in Las Vegas. While both airlines will operate separately for the time being, officials say the two airlines over the next several months will integrate their systems, employees, and air fleets. The merger expected to save about $140 million a year once the transition is completed. Sun Country is currently based in Minneapolis. Allegiant officials say they value Sun Country's Minnesota connections and expect those relationships to remain an important part of the company going forward. Las Vegas, only one of five major U.S. cities that has seen a drop in apartment rent. A new report from Apartments.com shows while national apartment rents were up less than 1% in April, month over month, in 45 of the top 50 markets, Las Vegas, it went in the opposite direction, down less than 1% from March. The report says pandemic building booms in Southern Nevada has brought a bunch of new apartments onto the market. Back in February, Zillow released a report saying about half of all rental listings here in Las Vegas were offering some sort of concessions, including cashback and 3 months of rent. Right now, meanwhile, the Las Vegas real estate market is considered one of the country's strongest buyer's markets. Latest numbers from real estate website Redfin says Miami tops that list with 148% more home sellers than buyers, followed by Nashville, San Antonio, and then Las Vegas at 101%. Take AM 670 with you wherever you go. 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
3: California liberals.
4: Republican primaries in Vegas are full of them. Just look at the race for Congress against Susie Lee. Marty O'Donnell and Jeff Gunter both moved here from California and brought their liberal politics with them. 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
3: that he hated President Trump. Marty O'Donnell even posted that he thought President Trump was an idiot.
4: And Jeff Gunter, he was a registered Democrat in California before moving to Vegas to run as a Republican. Jeff Gunter was appointed ambassador to Iceland, where he angrily lashed out at staff and then tried to do the job remotely. Seriously? Democrat Jeff Gunter and never-Trumper Marty O'Donnell must be California dreaming if they think that they could represent us in Congress.
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26: Edition, Clay and Buck, big news in China where it is, 11 p.m., I believe. I didn't expect that I needed to be right off the top. 12 p.m. 12 p.m. in Beijing. I think they're 12 hours ahead of us, 12 a.m. Man, it's already Friday in Beijing. There have been tons of news stories come out of the state visit that is going on between President Trump and Chairman Xi of China. And overall, seems to be a great deal of positivity from day one of these discussions. As I am speaking to all of you, the stock market, Buck, has set yet again record all-time highs. And this has led to a just immense run, the likes of which, frankly, we have rarely seen in the history of the stock market. Buck, this is a crazy stat for you. Last April, if you had bought stock at the absolute lows, when they told you Trump is going to destroy the economy, the S&P 500 had fallen just barely beneath 5,000, is my recollection, or right around 5,000. The S&P 500 is now up above 7,500. It is up over 50% in the space of 1 year. I think my math is correct there. The mathematicians out there who are smarter than me, from 5,000 to over 7,500. That's an unparalleled, unprecedented, incredible surge in overall stock market valuations. That means all of your 401ks, record highs. That means all of your sundry retirement accounts. That means all your kids' college funds. That means, I mean, the amount of wealth that has been created in the last year alone across the entirety of the United States economic system is, frankly, almost without parallel in terms of 1 year, 50% increase from bottoms in April of last year. It's crazy. And even if you didn't buy stock, if you just held on, you're up 50% since last April. That is wild. Okay, so super positivity associated with that. Now, let's dive into the particular unique circumstances of the moment, Buck, and that is people out there saying, valid, legitimate. Okay, Clay, how does that translate into my day-to-day cost? I understand stock market's at record highs. That's great if you own stocks, which, by the way, I bet 75, 80, maybe 90% of this audience does. Is that a fair approximation over 60% of Americans own stocks now. And if you have any kind of retirement account at all, which all of you should have, because I hate to give a little bit of negativity here, but I think I can speak for you too, Buck. I don't have a lot of faith in the Social Security system for your and mine's age people. If you're in your 40s, I'm not sure that Social Security, that we're going to get anywhere near the money that we put in back out, just FYI. So I want to control the things the best of my ability. So I want to be invested in American commerce. Now, how does this all translate directly into the thing that people care about the most right now? Gas prices. Very positive stories here, Buck, that there is a basic, seems to be agreement that China is going to lean on Iran and basically say, hey, you've got to open up the Strait of Hormuz. President Trump has said that China has agreed to talk to Iran. I saw a report, Buck, that 30 different ships today translated the Strait of Hormuz, sort of went through the Strait of Hormuz, came through, many of them related to China. So Iran is at least listening to China when it comes to Chinese flagged ships and Chinese produce and oil and gas and everything else. The question is, how much of that leaning will translate other areas, and how quickly will the price of oil and gas come back? All of that is legitimate to be asked. But I think it's fair to say that day one of this big summit has gone quite well. How does that square with your take overall of day one? What is the biggest news story going on right now?
9: Well, we have this official statement from the White House, which I think is a good jumping off point for how things are going. President Trump had a good meeting with President Xi of China. The two sides discussed ways to enhance economic cooperation between our two countries, including expanding market access for American businesses into China and increasing Chinese investment into our industries. Leaders from many of the United States' largest companies joined a portion of the meeting. The president also highlighted the need to build on progress in ending the flow of fentanyl precursors into the United States, as well as increasing Chinese purchases of American agricultural products. The two sides agreed that the Strait of Hormuz must remain open to support the free flow of energy. President Xi also made clear China's opposition to the militarization of the strait and any effort to charge a toll for its use, and he expressed interest in purchasing more American oil to reduce China's dependence on the strait in the future. Both countries agreed that Iran can never have a nuclear weapon. So here's what I would say, Clay. First of all, if anyone could come away from the first day of the summit saying, oh my gosh, this is a disaster, we would have big, big problems. These things, these kind of high-level diplomatic talks are meant to, certainly in the early phase, meant to make both sides look good to the home team, right? And no one you don't want the other side to look bad, and you certainly don't want to look bad going into this. So there's going to be a lot of agreeing in principle, agreeing in general, you know, agreeing that Iran can never have a nuclear weapon. Okay, that's nice. That means nothing. A lot of the things here that are agreed upon in principle don't really mean anything other than, yeah, China will say that. They're with us in theory on that. But we have to look at where the rubber meets the road, and that's still to be decided, I think. And you've noticed, Clay, and none of this was there any talk of, for example, Taiwan, which is going to be, and we'll talk to our friend Steve Yates about this later, a major sticking point in the actual takeaways and agreements here. At least in terms of tone, if not in terms of an actual solid anything. I mean, probably it will be only tone because they're going to say, you know, we like to play in the gray zone in a whole bunch of ways, in the gray zone as it pertains to Taiwan, and so does China. So, yes, the stock market's super high today. That's good. Where are gas prices today? Did you check? Are they?
26: It's about $100 a barrel. The futures, they've stayed effectively the same for the past several days. So when the war started, the futures were about $68 a barrel on gas-ish at the end of February. They're right at $100 right now on the futures going forward.
9: So 45 to 50% up, something like that, is where they are. I really hope that that number starts to come down. You will note that in the Strait of Hormuz talk here, they both agree that it should be open. Okay. You know who doesn't agree that it should be open right now? Iran. So, you know, we can agree with China on a lot of things, and that's fine. There's no discussion here of the sticking point issues. This is Clay, the high five. Hey, we can see eye to eye on the following things day. I think there's going to be more about where this is heading in the next few, you know, in the next 12 to 24 hours. And for example, Trump here was saying that he's really appreciative of the magnificent welcome. Play, this is cut five, guys. Play this one.
20: It was a fantastic day. And in particular, I want to thank President Xi, my friend, for this magnificent welcome. And it really was a magnificent welcome like none other. And for so graciously hosting us on this very historic state visit. We had extremely positive and productive conversations and meetings today with the Chinese delegation earlier. And this evening is another cherished opportunity to discuss among friends some of the things that we discussed today, all good for the United States and for China. And it was a great honor to be with you.
9: So, Clay, I like that they're starting off with all the positives, all the agreement, and these two men having a personal relationship. And they are the leaders of the two most powerful and important countries in the world. I think when they get into actual trade agreement stuff, Taiwan and a couple of other things, Trump will likely come out of this, I think, with a promise to continue the rare earth, rare earth supply chain for us. So that will be a win. I'm trying to think of other areas of the actual takeaway part of this that will be on the good side. Remember, we had Trump got all this stuff going with China and agreements in the first term, and then Biden just basically didn't enforce any of it. So the other problem we have here is, as you've noted, Xi is going to be in charge for the foreseeable. Trump has to operate under a timetable here, and a timetable
26: yes.
9: is affected by the midterms coming up.
26: Trump talked with our buddy Sean Hannity, who will be on many of these stations right after us. Sean is in Beijing right now. A couple of different cuts that I thought were significant from that conversation. I've sent one to producer Greg about Trump saying China has agreed to help with Strait of Hormuz traffic. And again, there are reports that 30 different ships have now cleared the Strait of Hormuz that are related to China, which would suggest that maybe there have been significant conversations behind the scenes between China and Iran. But here, Trump said that the chairman Xi had told him, we will not be giving any military equipment to Iran, cut one.
10: The issue, and you've been asked about it, and you've spoken about it, and that is China's support of Iran. How big a discussion was that today?
11: We discussed it. I mean, when you say support, they're not fighting a war with us or anything.
10: No.
11: He said he's not going to give military equipment. That's a big statement. He said that today. That's a big statement. He said that strongly. But at the same time, he said, you know, they buy a lot of their oil there and they'd like to keep doing that.
26: So, again, this is what we talked about before. And I think you got the benefit of actually seeing it. I suspect, Buck, that they will agree to disagree. I saw Marco Rubio had some sort of strong comments on what would happen with Taiwan. And some people out there say, why should we care? And I do think it's worth pointing this out. If we don't get the semiconductors, if we don't get the chips, basically all of AI and all of the investment that's going on right now that is propelling much of the economic growth in this country would cease to exist. So China's in trouble because they don't produce a lot of oil and gas related to the Strait of Hormuz. We would be in trouble if China controlled all of Taiwan's semiconductor chips. That's a pretty good way, I think, of distilling the danger geopolitically that each country would face.
9: Yeah, the modern economy, as we know, it would come to a screeching halt without the supply of chips from Taiwan. No one disagrees with that, I might add. There's no way around this. You can't take 90% of supply. They make 90% of the super high-end chips. And people might say, well, why can't we do this or why can't other countries? Because they can't. Because the level of technology and know-how that TSMC has is higher than really anywhere else in the world. No one else can do it. Remember, it's not just the tech and the know-how. It's also to be able to do it at scale to keep their suppliers you know, to keep up with demand, to keep that supply going. So, and there's, you know, it's an immensely complicated clay. When I sat with TSMC in September, I think they said, I want to say roughly, there are 5,000 different supply chain elements that they rely on for their chips. I mean, think about that. All the different things that they need to be able to make these chips. 5,000 different items that they have to get externally from Taiwan. Okay? So the level of complex, there is no more complex manufacturing in the world than what is going on the island of Taiwan. And they know it, and we know it, and China knows it. And it changes, you know, it's pretty remarkable that a small island with a population of about 20 million people has what is right now the most critical technology of the 21st century and has 90% of that market. So there's big things that are all in the mix here. And no one's really clear on, you know, whether China, first of all, even if China tried to take over these labs, Clay, it's not clear that they could even operate them. So even if China invaded, could China even operate the labs that TSMC has? Would TSMC destroy a lot of its intellectual property because of it? You know, there's a lot of things that people haven't really been able to assess and know the answers to.
26: I get a lot of people saying, why should we care about Taiwan? That's the answer, because our government and our economy could not exist right now without the semiconductor chips that we are getting from Taiwan.
9: If it became clear, if there were amphibious landing craft, missile strikes, airstrikes going on, if it was clear that invasion of Taiwan was happening, I think you would see the stock market drop 50% overnight, and I think you would see a global depression within weeks.
26: Yes. So that's why we should care, because some people are just like, I don't care. Why should we care what happens with China and Taiwan?
9: I'll just say it brutally. Taiwan is not Eastern Ukraine, my friends. Not that you want to ignore this one, you can't ignore this one. There's no ignoring this and not, you know, propelling us into a Mad Max future very quickly, at least with the way things are now. Maybe in 10 years, you know, but the way things are now, there's no way you can allow that
26: and
9: to happen.
26: Look, we are trying, to your point, to onshore production of these semiconductor chips, but we're a long way to being able to have any sort of self-sufficiency associated with it.
9: And you can imagine Taiwan is like, I don't want to do that.
26: Yeah, right.
9: That doesn't sound like a good plan for the Taiwanese. All right, look, no one wants to learn that their data has been part of an online breach. Scammers take advantage of that panic by sending fake emails urging you to act quickly, but don't fall for it. 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
9: Welcome back to Clay and Buck. One other thing that made a little bit of news. This is Cut 3. Trump invited Xi Jinping to come hang out in the good old U.S. of A.

0: I think there's probably a recognition that Taiwan is not going to get invaded while President Trump is in office, but that at some point in time, it may occur. And again, to your point, that's the, if you want to go to one thing to be concerned about, to me, by far, that is the number one thing to be concerned about in the country right now. If you were worried about the economy collapsing, if you're worried about what could happen in a larger global landscape, it would be that. We'll talk about it a little bit more when we come back. 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
5: The Las Vegas Aces have now won two of their first three games after dominating the Sun in Connecticut last night. Final score 98-69. Same two teams play tomorrow before the Aces move on to Atlanta as part of their three-game road trip. The Vegas Golden Knights will look to advance to the Western Conference Finals for the fifth time in franchise history, but they'll need a win in Anaheim tonight in their second-round playoff series that the Knights lead 3-2. If they don't close it out tonight, Game 7 will be at the Fortress on Saturday afternoon. It's official. Las Vegas has a new hockey team. The city has enjoyed massive success with VGK. Now they'll be sharing T-Mobile Arena with a professional women's hockey team. While we don't yet have a team name, we know their colors will be green and gold, and they'll be ready to play next season, which begins in late November. The Las Vegas Aviators snapped their 4-game losing skid with a 6-5 win in Reno last night.
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11: Welcome back in, Clay Travis, Buck Sexton Show. Okay, we talked about big picture, both positive and negative, as it pertains to Taiwan. In the short term, this is the most significant for current American political environment, and that is what's going to happen with the Strait of Hormuz. This is cut 35.
12: She would like to see a deal, man. He would like to see a deal, man. And he did offer. He said, if I can be of any help at all, I would like to be of help.
13: Because, he did say that.
12: Yeah, he did say that. And look, anybody that buys that much oil has obviously got some kind of a relationship with him. But he said, I would love to be a help. If I could be of any help whatsoever, he'd like to see the Hormuz Strait open. He said, if I could be of any help whatsoever, I would like to help.
11: All right, let me be super positive here with you, Buck. I tweeted about this a little bit earlier. Let's say that Strait of Hormuz is open, that there's some sort of agreement with Iran, and gas prices are roughly similar to where they were before all this started by the time we get to fall campaign season coming up. Let's just say, just follow me on that hypothetical. What did Democrats run on? If gas prices are back near where they were, that is down from when Biden was in office, if the stock market is at record highs, if crime is at record lows, if overall unemployment remains very low, which it is, what is the Democrat message? Do they just go back to Trump is Hitler and we're going to try to save democracy? Abortion is gone. It just isn't a national political issue. They can keep trying. Kamala tried to turn 2024 into a referendum on abortion. Nobody cared. I feel like a lot of you out there in your state, you can be active, whatever the law is, but abortion as a national political issue is over. They've abandoned climate change. It's like even some Democrats are now coming out and saying, hey, we should just talk about climate change less. What is the sales pitch? Is it just general, hey, things are expensive and people are still angry because prices went up so rapidly during Biden? Because again, if gas prices are back down, inflation's about 2.6%. Goal is 2%. Like, what is their pitch? Like, I'm just sitting here.
14: You're being far. Well, it's fair to say what is their pitch, but remember, 47% of the voters are going to agree with the woman who said, I didn't want the guy who attacked me to go to prison because I didn't want another black man in jail, and think that stuff like that makes sense, right? Like,
11: yes.
14: They're crazy is the point. These are crazy.
11: You're not going to pull the base. They've decided they're on that team. But in order to win, like, the House back, or certainly in order to put the Senate in play, you have to get people who are persuadable to decide to turn their back on the trajectory of the country.
14: It's easy. It's a version of Obamaism with hope and change. Just focus on the change. And in this case, it will be rage and change, or anger and change. People are frustrated. Prices are high. The people in charge should have done more about it. Put other people in charge. Prices will be lower. It's childlike thinking, but unfortunately in politics, slogans, chants, and mass mobilization, this stuff all works. So they'll just say that prices are high. And I'm going to tell you, if the gas prices are high, people are going to look back. And people are getting mad at me, like, why are you saying this? You sound like a Democrat. I don't sound like a Democrat. I want Republicans to win. You want me to wait? You want me to wait until, you know, we didn't get the DHS we needed because we had the wrong person in charge of DHS. Wasn't supposed to talk about that. People got mad at me over that when we didn't get the mass deportations we were promised. So we're running out of time here, folks. We got to get things right. And there are people who work with Trump, near Trump, who listen to this show, and they know that what I'm saying is true. If the price of gas is too high, we are going to be in for a rough go here. So why does that matter? Because the messaging matters. Explain this to people. Address this. Trump's comment, I don't think about how this affects Americans, that is a campaign ad for Democrats now. I know what he meant. He doesn't want to give Iran leverage by admitting that they're using the pressure from the American political sphere against him, right? Like, I speak Trump. I understand what he's doing, but that is now a campaign commercial the Democrats are going to be using, even though Trump's not on the ballot. They're going to say, see, Republicans don't care about this. They're the fat cats. They're the Wall Street guys. Not even true.
11: Also, price of oil and gas is an objective reality. We can argue about a lot of different perspectives and what the impact is going to be. The tangible impact is real when you put a gas pump into your car and you watch the price go up. Or when you drive down the road and you look to your left and your right and the gas prices are $4.20 a gallon or $4.30 or whatever they are in your particular location. Now, I do think they're going to come back pretty significantly. I think they're going to come back very significantly by the fall. And if that happens, Democrats have kind of just reflexively, almost zombie-like, been moving around without particular direction. Oh, egg prices are high. Oh, Trump is Hitler. Oh, I think they're going to circle back to Trump is Hitler again. And I think they believe if prices are back normal, I think their pitch is we have to save democracy by removing Donald Trump. I think that will be their pitch. I don't think that pitch is going to work. So my position here would be, whatever you can do to get gas prices back down, a lot of other economic indicators are going fantastically well, and I think they will come back again to Trump as Hitler, which is what they tried to run on in 2024. And I think it's really just kind of a party that right now is bereft of many ideas. Yes, you can just be a vibe party of vibe is bad, party in power is wrong, and some people might be moved on that. But Democrats are actually less popular than Trump. People want to talk about, oh, what is Trump's popularity rating right now? There isn't a single Democrat in America more popular than Trump. And so you kind of have a double hater. There's a lot of just very frustrated people out there in America, what I would call the double hater. Remember when they came out with the study book and they found the phrase when we were growing up was haters gonna hate? And then they did a study, and they found out that that's actually 100% true, that some people, some percentage of the population just hates everything and is perpetually unhappy. Haters really legitimately are going to hate. I think there is a double pox on both their houses right now vibe in America where people are just angry at Democrats and Republicans, and I don't think either party gets much of an advantage in the so-called double hate brigade.
14: I mean, haters are going to hate, and players are going to play, as we know.
11: As one of the great songwriters of our time, memorably intoned.
14: Yeah, I guess I do know one of her songs. So
11: yes.
14: I just caught myself in the midst of it there. So we got a few things here. Rubio also talking about all these issues. He's saying that we don't need, this is to NBC, this is obviously about the summit going on right now. There's a lot happening in Beijing, so we're going to be unpacking this for a lot of the show. This is Cut 9, though, and he's saying we don't need China's help on Iran. Play this.
3: What exactly did President Trump ask President Xi for when it comes to Iran?
13: He didn't ask him for anything. I mean, we're not asking for China's help. We don't need their help.
3: But he raises the issue.
13: We raise the issue to make clear what our position is and to make it clear so they understand. Because, I mean, it's logical we would talk about it given how dominant that issue is. Our position is very clear. Iran cannot have a nuclear weapon. And that's what they were, you know, they were on the verge of building a conventional capability where they had so many rockets, so many drones, that you couldn't do anything against them. They would hide behind that conventional shield to do whatever they wanted with their nuclear program in the future. That's why the president chose to act. In response to that, Iran has decided that they're going to take an international waterway and turn it into theirs and charge tolls for it. We're not going to allow that to happen, and that's why there's a blockade.
14: So we're not going to allow that to happen. Fine. Problem is, until the ships all agree that it's not happening, we still have this standoff and the price of gas remains as high as it is. I also wonder what's going to happen if we do allow for tank tops to occur where the tanks are full, all the tanks are full in Iran, and then you have nowhere to store the gas. And then apparently if you can't pump the oil, the machinery gets all messed up. So then that production would be taken offline for the foreseeable, right? If I'm playing
11: this
14: out properly.
11: That's what the oil and gas guys say, is that when you stop pumping the gas and start to, you know, basically dial back and shut down some of the capacity, it isn't like you can just turn off your air conditioner and turn it back on and it works fine. There are major issues with stopping and then restarting.
14: So if that is the case, and we would have major change in supply for, let's just say, even a year or two, that would affect the price. So this is, look, it's a gamble. There's no way around this. But I'm still very hopeful that this is going to turn in our favor, because otherwise, I think people have forgotten a little bit. Not forgotten, but maybe it's just been put out of our minds how crazy the Democrats are. I mean, just wait until they can start holding hearings in the House. And I think, do you have already, we could put bets on this one, what they would, if they take the House, by the way, maybe they don't, and that'd be fantastic. And as long as the Trump administration, the Republicans, are really hammering that the decisions being made here on the home front are economically sound, helping people pay their bills, pushing for American prosperity, pushing for America first, then we got a real shot, which is great. I just want to make sure that focus is there. But Clay, if it doesn't happen, what do you think they're going to? I think they're going to impeach Trump on the drones, on the strikes in the Caribbean on the boats. That's what I think they're going to do. I think they're going to say that that's an undeclared war and those are war crimes.
15: Oh, I haven't even thought about what the grounds of impeachment would be, just that they would do it no matter what. But again, that kind of goes back to, it feels like a zombie era, because it's just going to reiterate what happened in 18. We're going to spend 5 months, whatever it is, they'll impeach him. 46 or 47 senators on the Democrat Party will vote to remove him from office, probably everybody but Fetterman, and then nothing will happen. And so, again, I do think that, what is the message? We've got some audio from my girl Kamala, where she says, we need to talk about making Puerto Rico a state. We need to talk about making Washington, D.C. a state. We need to talk about expanding the Supreme Court. I think they're going to really kind of stumble their way into totally radical ideas, and they're going to end the filibuster and all the idiot Republicans who said, oh, we have to stand on principle, are going to sit back and just watch as they completely end the filibuster the moment they have power. And nobody's going to say, well, I'm so glad Republicans stood on principle and didn't put in place what President Trump wanted when we had complete control of government. So anyway, there you go. We'll take some of your calls. We'll react. We'll play Kamala's latest big hits. Too often when we talk or even mention Israel on this program, it's unfortunately just about something awful that has happened over there. There are 11 million people who live in Israel, 9 million of the Jewish faith. They're often the focus of the International Fellowship of Christians and Jews, a nonprofit organization based here in the United States, dedicated to helping the vulnerable. 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
19: Hi, I'm Wayne Allen Root. I hear the complaint all the time. 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
14: Coming up in a few minutes, our friend Steve Yates from the Heritage Foundation is going to talk to us all about China. He could even talk to us about it in Mandarin if he wants to. Xie xie. So we could, we'll join with him, and also he'll have a big announcement. A big, very exciting, a beautiful announcement on the Clay and Buck Show about a project that he's got coming on that you guys should all be excited about. 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That's what we're doing there. So go please sign up. The coffee's delicious. The book is fabulous. Fabulous, even, you could say. It's a good
15: There
14: word.
15: You go. And, it is really great that, coffee. Joanne in North Carolina wants to weigh in. Joanne, what you got for us?
0: Hi, guys. Well, I'm listening to you, and this is what I want to say. I want to ask you, you know, you talk about how many people are upset with President Trump. And I want to know, how do you get your information, and how many people do you actually talk to? Because I will tell you that I know thousands of people. I have a big following, not a huge following, but a big following on Facebook. And I know, and I have been in my hometown forever, and I talk to a lot of people. I'm well-known. I and my husband, one-income family, five kids, and we are very happy with President Trump, as are 99% of the people that I speak to. He told us it was going to be like this. He knew what he was going to do before he ever got into office. And he told us, he said, it's going to be hard at first. He said, but if we just get through that hard part, it's going to be better than ever. And yeah, gas prices are high, but I'm going to tell you something else too. I'm a repetitive shopper for seven people. I go to Walmart every time I shop. The prices have not really changed, and a lot of them have gone down. And I have to watch my money.
15: How old are your kids?
0: Pardon?
15: How old are you? You said you have five kids. How old are your kids?
0: The youngest is 9. The oldest is 21. And their grandchildren that we've been, their brothers. We've raised them since they were
15: okay.
0: Babies.
15: Well, that's awesome. So here's what I would say. I'm in Tennessee. I'm a neighbor of you in North Carolina. You have a big, huge Senate race in North Carolina. It's one of the biggest Senate races that's going on. We want Michael Whatley to win. He is down right now, if you look, it appears, quite substantially to Roy Cooper. So that is Tom Tillis, who is a Republican senator, and he is not favored to win right now. People had to bust their butts, everybody all over North Carolina. When we're saying people are frustrated and people are upset, we're not necessarily talking about the most diehard of Trump supporters out there, but you have to win people who are persuadable. Trump won the persuadable in 2024. In order to maintain Senate and House control, he has to win 2026. And I appreciate the people you talk to, and I hope they all get out and vote. I think it's fair to say it's nervous for anybody out there who wants Republicans to stay in control of the House.
14: I'd vote for Trump if gas prices were $200 a barrel. But I'm not who Trump has to worry about in the midterm elections for the Republicans. That's the point, I think, that Clay is making in summation here. It's not about the people that love what Trump is doing. It's about the fair weather friend voters, if you will, the persuadables, the independents, the swing voters. And everyone who follows politics will tell you they are very price sensitive, and especially when it comes to gas. So it's not about people being mad at Trump. It's about people who could be mad at Trump.
16: 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Clay Travis and Buck Sexton.
21: 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Hi, Michael. Inflation has been a key focus for markets. What did the latest CPI report show?
22: Well, Monica, inflation remained firm in April. Headline CPI rose 0.6% month over month, matching expectations. That was cooler than March's 0.9% surge, but still elevated. Energy was again a major driver, rising 3.8% after a much larger jump the prior month, reflecting the impact of the Iran war and the closure of the Strait of Hormuz. Shelter costs also rose 0.6%, while food prices increased 0.5%. Core CPI, which excludes food and energy, rose 0.4%, above expectations and the strongest reading since early 2025. So consumer inflation is not just about energy. We're seeing pressure in areas like shelter, apparel, and personal care.
21: Now, producer prices were also released. What did they tell us, and what does all of this mean for the Fed?
22: Producer prices were even hotter. Headline PPI rose 1.4% month over month, well above expectations and the biggest increase since March of 2022. Goods prices jumped, led by gasoline, while services prices also rose sharply. Core PPI, excluding food and energy, increased 1%, also much higher than expected. So inflation pressures are showing up for both consumers and producers. And recall, the Fed's dual mandate is stable prices and maximum employment. With the jobs still resilient and inflation firming, the Fed has less room to cut. The recently released Fed minutes show that holding rates steady will likely remain the path for now.
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11: Breaking news at Town Hall. I'm Bob Agnew in Washington. During comments on day two of his visit to Beijing, President Trump said the peoples of the U.S. and China have always shared a mutual admiration and respect.
25: From the beginning, our citizens have shared a deep sense of mutual respect. Founding Father Benjamin Franklin published the sayings of Confucius in his colonial newspaper, and today sculpture, recognizing that ancient Chinese sage, is carved into the face of the United States Supreme Court very proudly.
11: Ken Lorman reports the China trip is drawing attention not just for the diplomacy of it, but also for who was allowed to make the journey.
26: Secretary of State Marco Rubio is joining President Trump in Beijing despite past Chinese sanctions barring his entry over human rights criticisms. China's temporarily lifted the ban for this visit. Meanwhile, a viral photo of Rubio aboard Air Force One in a Venezuela Nike outfit, seen as a nod to pressure on leader Nicolas Maduro, sparked online buzz, highlighting the broader geopolitical messaging behind the trip.
11: That is Ken Lorman reporting. Officials say Rubio's presence on the trip reflects a wider U.S. strategy to challenge China across multiple fronts. On Wall Street, things are booming. The Dow is up by 373 points, and NASDAQ up 242. Retail sales slowed in April due in part to high gas prices. Here's Bernie Bennett.
27: Shoppers tempered their spending in April as higher gas prices fueled by the Iran war meant less money left over for some non-essentials like clothing and furniture. But they're still buying thanks to more generous tax refunds. Retail sales rose 0.5% in April, a slowdown from the revised growth of 1.6% in March, according to the Commerce Department data released Thursday. March marked the largest one-month increase in retail spending in more than 3 years, largely because gas prices spiked higher rapidly. Bernie Bennett in Washington.
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3: 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Allegiant Airlines closing on its billion-dollar deal to buy Sun Country Airlines, a Las Vegas-based air carrier. Announcing the $1.5 billion merger with Sun Country has been completed, creating now a leisure airline superpower that will be based right here in Las Vegas. While both airlines will operate separately for the time being, officials say the two airlines over the next several months will integrate their systems, employees, and air fleets. The merger expected to save about $140 million a year once the transition is completed. Sun Country is currently based in Minneapolis. Allegiant officials say they value Sun Country's Minnesota connections and expect those relationships to remain an important part of the company going forward. Las Vegas, only one of five major U.S. cities that has seen a drop in apartment rent. A new report from Apartments.com shows while national apartment rents were up less than 1% in April, month over month, in 45 of the top 50 markets, Las Vegas, it went in the opposite direction, down less than 1% from March. The report says pandemic building booms in Southern Nevada has brought a bunch of new apartments onto the market. Back in February, Zillow released a report saying about half of all rental listings here in Las Vegas were offering some sort of concessions, including cashback and 3 months of rent. Right now, meanwhile, the Las Vegas real estate market is considered one of the country's strongest buyer's markets. Latest numbers from real estate website Redfin says Miami tops that list with 148% more home sellers than buyers, followed by Nashville, San Antonio, and then Las Vegas at 101%. Take AM 670 with you wherever you go. 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
6: 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I'm proud to be endorsed by Sheriff Kevin McMahill, Lieutenant Governor Stavros Anthony, and leaders of the Clark County Republican Party. I'm Albert Mack, and I approve of this message.
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0: Second hour of Clay and Buck kicks off. Thanks for being here with us, everybody. We have our friend Stephen Yates with us now. We're going to talk China with our friend Steve Yates. But before we dive into that, Steve, first of all, thanks for being here with us. We are very excited that we can announce the next show for the Clay and Buck Podcast Network, the fabulous, some people are saying the greatest podcast network of all podcast networks, Nation States with Yates. Got to say, I love the title. Very catchy. Nation States with Yates dropped the first episode Tuesday night. National security expertise, deep dives, learning about all that stuff, military, geopolitics, intelligence, all of it coming from our friend Steve Yates. Next episode dropping tonight. You should all go check it out in the Clay and Buck Podcast Network. And congratulations to you, Mr. Yates, on your inaugural episode.
1: Well, Buck, thanks to you, both you and Clay, for letting an egghead like me join this august network. I hope that we can basically be a voice of reason and a personal national security advisor to anyone who wants to dial in and figure out what's happening in the world and why it matters to them, not just the White House.
0: We have a lot of national security nerds in this audience. They're going to love this show, so you're going to be inundated. You and all the nerds are going to sit around talking geopolitics, how to fix the Middle East, how to fix Latin America, you name it, all of it. Let's start with China, though, and what's going on right now overseas, the Trump administration. We gave a little bit of a day one overview, read the White House's official statement on it. Is there anything of note so far, or are we all really just waiting for the real stuff to drop about any possible agreements or takeaways?
1: You know, Buck, I think one of the biggest challenges in Trump world and Trump diplomacy is that there's a lot of pizzazz going in and shaping going in. And you have sort of this powerful personality coming up against a very powerful system. And we have to understand the Communist Party of China as a system. You're not really dealing with a human being at top. And so systems can be transactional, but they're probably not going to do strategic change. So we have the president trying to get them to change strategy on Iran. I don't give them great odds at doing it. I think it's a worthy thing to try to get them to do, but they are completely comfortable being in business with the world's leading state sponsor of terror, and they're still dependent on those resources. But I think the president's doing some transactions that might matter, telling them to open up. He brought big CEOs of big companies that can't do any business in China. Maybe he'll get a little opening on that front. But really, I think we've had sort of rhetorical flourishes that pretty much resonate with everything I've heard in U.S.-China relations for the better part of 40 years. Just a little bit of an angle one way or the other. And, of course, the news is voraciously trying to highlight them.
2: So the number one question that comes out of this, and I think it's probably number one question in the entire world, is what would we do if China invaded Taiwan? So, Steve, easy question for you to answer here. Will China invade Taiwan? Do you think yes or no they will? And then if they do, what would the United States do? Because we're dealing with intentional strategic ambiguity on so many different fronts here. What do you think will actually happen, and what would we do if they did invade?
1: Well, Clay, I don't like the strategic ambiguity, but you're right that it is sort of a fact of life, and almost every administration, every politician adopts it. Bottom line, I don't believe China is likely to invade Taiwan. It's a much, much harder proposition than a lot of analysts will let you think. They could attack. They've certainly shown after the Pelosi visit a few years ago that they've switched gears somewhat into a blockade-like activity. But they sort of awoke a sleeping giant in Asia in Japan, which then voted for a Margaret Thatcher-like personality that's made no bones about their national interest in freedom of navigation. And the demonstration effect of what the United States has been able to do against Chinese equipment in Iran and elsewhere, it has to sink in at real levels of the Chinese military. So I don't think they're really looking to do a big full-on invasion in the years to come. And some of what Xi Jinping has been saying this visit, it sounds like he's trying to sue for peace to wait out the Trump administration.
0: What would be a best-case scenario for Trump coming out of this within the realm of realism, right? You know, we know he's not going to, you know, Xi's not going to be like, you know what, we don't need Taiwan. We'll let it go. Okay, right. But within the realm of realism, what could Trump get here where you'd have to say, oh, this isn't just both teams declaring victory and going to their respective corners afterward, Trump has actually got some stuff here that really is going to be of benefit to the American people and really is putting America first.
1: Yeah, well, I think the sort of Hippocratic Oath goes first. He, as far as I can tell, he's made no concessions so far. There was some concern about him letting a few more of the most advanced chips go into China. But Secretary Bessent has been vocal saying that, you know, we're leading on the AI race and we aim to stay in that lead. We can have a dialogue with the Chinese, but we aim to win. That's the right approach to take. If he gets Chinese to buy more American products, whether it's ag products or other kinds of things, that's a relatively easy net win, and it sounds like that's in the cards. It comes down to making sure they actually do it. Trying to basically get them to rhetorically commit to help nudge Iran in the direction of a deal, it can't hurt. I just have low expectations of follow through on that. But really, I think the president going and flexing there, making clear America is back, we're not in decline. You say you're on the rise, but your economy's kind of struggling a bit. You need access to us, and we're open to talking to you about that, but you have to stop killing our people with fentanyl, and you have to stop taking our jobs with unfair trade, and we'll talk to you about rebalancing it. I think that's the level set the president's been going for, and that's far better than all of his predecessors have done in dealing with China.
2: Strait of Hormuz. Long-term, if this situation with Iran isn't resolved and gas prices remain high and essentially the Strait of Hormuz is closed, I think, generally speaking, you would probably say long term it can't remain closed. There will be a solution at some point, but let's pretend it's going to stay closed for some time. Who is harmed more by that, the United States or China, and why?
1: Well, the United States takes some impact because we're part of global markets, but by far we have an advantage relative to almost all others. If people just look at maritime satellite traffic, you'll see a caravan of vessels coming to the United States. We've become basically the global gas station. And so in many, many ways, what President Trump has done is he's forced a change in this flow, and it will get people, including perhaps the Chinese, who intimate they might buy more from the United States. And that's sort of a flip on dependency relationships. That is kind of what happens. China is in a difficult spot by this. So are some of our friends who are very dependent on oil, but we need them to transition to buy from safer sources too. So we have durability, we have options that others don't. But if people tune in to Nation States with Yates tonight, I'll go through a whole episode where I get talk about how President Trump can and should end major military options really soon. And I firmly believe they must and can get the Strait back in operation soon.
0: I love that he's promoing the podcast like yes. A pro without me. There I was about go. To be like,
2: always
0: well,
2: sell.
0: Tonight with Nation States with Yates, which everyone here listening should go check out because you will know more after you've listened to Steve's show about China than anyone else, any other show out there, I guarantee it. As I said, Steve could do the whole show in Mandarin afterwards, maybe for the dissident Chinese audience. We got to start blasting it via some of Elon's gear over there. But back to what we're actually seeing here, Steve, and what's happening in this meeting so far. The promise not to arm Iran. Iran, as I understand it, and some of this, you know, is my sort of older knowledge about how these things work in the Middle East, but I think it's probably still the same. It gets its things that go bang, for the most part, from Russia, China, North Korea, actually. The Turks give them some stuff. Is China really willing, you think, to stop giving them some of the dual use and military grade technology that we want them to? Or is that just happy talk from Xi Jinping?
1: Well, to a degree, it's a little less material from a Chinese side because it hasn't performed well. And so even if Iran is in desperate need of resupply, what they're getting, they already know, is inferior. And that's definitely not the best that China can provide. And China's not going to provide its best. It wants that for itself and for the Indo-Pacific region, Asia, rather than sending it to the Middle East. So at this point, China's a little bit hurt by this. They're not getting the oil that they want. They're not going to get the sales on the illicit military side that they've had before. And it's a really bad advertisement for China Inc. if you want to stand up to big bad Uncle Sam, because that isn't working for them.
2: I know you and Buck took a trip to Taiwan But I hope you're going to address this in your podcast, a part of the Clay and Buck Podcast Network, which all of you should go subscribe to and make sure that you do not miss, because I think you will enjoy it.
0: What's the name of that podcast again, Clay? Nation States with Yates.
2: Nation States with Yates. You can't fail. 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Okay, you took Buck to Taiwan. I think that we have not talked about enough in this country, especially as AI growth has continued to accelerate, how much the entire economic success of the country right now depends on access to microchips and the semiconductors that are produced overwhelmingly in Taiwan. How long would it take for us to be a semiconductor chip independent if we started? And I know we've started a little bit. They're building new factories here. This really significantly concerns me because we solved a lot of our energy independence when it came to oil and gas with drill, baby, drill. We now produce more oil and gas in this country than ever before, than any other country, I believe, in the world. Do we have the ability to do that with semiconductors? And if so, how long would it take and what kind of investment would we need to see?
1: Well, Clay, there's a fancy initiative out of the State Department, which I wouldn't usually praise, but in this case, I think it's good guys doing good things. It's called Pax Silica, which is a sort of a fancy way of talking about the countries that are an absolute lead on technology and manufacturing with real, responsible, transparent approaches to these technologies, working together to make sure we have clean supply chains and that we don't have leakages to irresponsible actors like China. That alternative network combined dwarfs any potential that China has as long as we work together. It's sort of a modern, better version of what we used to call the G7 in the Cold War, an institution that still exists but is largely irrelevant at this point. But this Pax Silica is sort of a Tech 7 or 8 or 12, what they're at. Now, that is the way of the future. I think that transition is reasonably already ahead of China. That's why they're desperate to get these NVIDIA ahead leading chips. They can't compete with us unless they get our R&D and our chips. And I'd like to believe, although I won't bank my life on it, that our tech industries have wised up to the idea that you can't get in bed with these guys without them taking your shirt and your chips. And so they are working on these alternative paths. I think within a short number of years, we've got great capability. But I also say, Clay, I don't think we're going to come to the point where we have to worry about Taiwan, Japan, and others being a part of this supply chain. That is the power of the world. And even China depends on being able to have access to it. And so it would be a suicide pact for them to go after it. Can never bet this commies won't be suicidal. But so far, I think they've been short of that.
0: What do you think, if there's anything, Steve, just last quick one here, if you had any word of caution or where would you think she might try to get a little too cute with Trump and you'd want to tell Big T, hey, watch out for him on this, or don't let him box you into a corner on that? What would it be?
1: Number one, I just say, always speak in English. Don't adopt the way the Chinese talk about things. Every leader that engages with China tries to mirror some form of rhetorical empathy. You end up giving a formulation that can and will be used against you. And they first and foremost want to do that on Taiwan. There's no reason to back down on that. As long as America stays consistent, common sense, and says, look, you hit Taiwan, you're basically crushing global markets within 2 to 12 hours. None of us can abide by that. This is not an internal political issue. And just like Iran can't have a nuclear weapon, you can't do this to our markets. You do that, you lay down that marker, we're in good shape. That, I think, is the number one area. I think Trump's good on rebalancing economically, the military side, reviving America's capability, focusing on adapting technology to modern warfare. We're on the right track on those fronts.
0: Stephen Yates, everybody, go check out Nation States with Yates. New episode dropping tonight, first one from this week. Know more about what's going on in geopolitics than any of your friends. And that's coming from me. I know what I'm talking about. Go listen to Steve's show. Steve, thank you so much.
1: Thank you both. Take care.
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2: Welcome back in, Clay Travis, Buck Sexton Show. Bragging on that podcast network, we were just talking about off the air. There's a lot of demand for deep dives from people who are very knowledgeable in specific subject areas. And that's one of the areas that I think we are serving well in that podcast network. If you're out there and you hear Steve Yates and you think, boy, I learned a lot during that last 15 minutes. I would like to know more with greater depth than maybe you just get in the glib general news.
0: Look, I'll just say this, Clay, because I've been doing this now. It'll be 15 years in June. I've been doing media. I know every national security analyst and their work who goes on Fox and CNN, and I think Steve Yates is the smartest and most in-depth national security analyst I've come across in 15 years. That's why he is on our podcast, and that is just the truth. I know all the ones who go on Fox. I know all the ones who go on CNN. Steve is absolutely top tier. So, go listen to him.
2: Yeah. No, I mean, so I think you will really enjoy that. You can add it to your repertoire so that you are more knowledgeable by far than the average person would be when it comes to those particular areas that I think, frankly, are not covered very well. When we come back, Buck, first of all, yeah, we've got Senator Dave McCormick, Pennsylvania, in the third hour.

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3: 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Tickets,
4: we get you there. The Vegas Golden Knights will look to advance to the Western Conference Finals for the fifth time in franchise history, but they'll need a win in Anaheim tonight in their second-round playoff series that the Knights lead 3-2. If they don't close it out tonight, Game 7 will be at the Fortress on Saturday afternoon. It's official. Las Vegas has a new hockey team. The city has enjoyed massive success with VGK. Now they'll be sharing T-Mobile Arena with a professional women's hockey team. While we don't yet have a team name, we know their colors will be green and gold, and they'll be ready to play next season, which begins in late November. The Las Vegas Aces have now won two of their first three games after dominating the Sun in Connecticut last night, final score 98-69. Same two teams play tomorrow before the Aces move on to Atlanta as part of their three-game road trip. The Las Vegas Aviators snapped their four-game losing skid with a 6-5 win in Reno last night.
2: The Vegas Sports Report is brought to you by
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4: Welcome back in. Is this Shaft? This is the Shaft music, isn't it?
5: Is that Burn Baby Burn is what this Disco Inferno.
4: Oh, yeah. Disco Inferno. I thought this was the Shaft music. We haven't played this in a long time.
5: You know what I mean? You gotta leave the music to me sometimes. You stay with the
4: most of the time.
5: The sports ball. You know what I mean? Most of the time. Unless Taylor Swift is on.
4: The 90s and Taylor Swift, I'm pretty good at.
5: You're pretty good. Do you ever think about whenever we hear that song? And we're gonna get into Kamala in a second. I gotta just jump in with this. You remember Ghostbusters when Louis Tully, played by the fantastic Rick Moranis, a big comedic actor of particularly of the 80s, and he has the beautiful blonde come up to him, and they're playing Burn Baby Burn in the background, and he says that he doesn't invite friends, only clients, so he can do a tax write-off for the party. And then he says, who brought the dog? And the goblin thing jumps out of the closet. It's great.
4: What is Rick Moranis's best role on the spot?
5: I think it's that. I mean, his biggest franchise was definitely Honey, I Shrunk the Kids.
4: Honey, I Shrunk the Kids.
5: Which was huge 80s movie. Huge, huge. And then he also did,
4: Little Shop of Horrors.
5: Little Shop of Horrors. Was he in a kid's football movie? I can't remember what it's called. You know what I mean? He was like a coach or something. Little Giants? Isn't that right? No?
4: Oh, yeah. Maybe? I don't know. People are going to be. I don't think I've seen Little Giants.
5: I am right. Little Giants. Yeah. Look at me with the sports ball reference.
4: Is he still alive?
5: Oh, Rick. I used to play tennis with him. Yeah, he's great.
4: Okay, good. Great.
5: Yeah. No, he's doing great.
4: Great news here.
5: Lives in New York.
4: I was nervous.
5: He's actually. I think he's actually been cast in something coming up. I think they're going to bring. I think they might be either. I forget. They're either bringing back Honey, I Shrunk the Kids or something. So, you know how they've had the Ghostbusters nostalgia. You've seen some of those old Ghostbusters movies, which you really enjoyed. The non-all-female Ghostbuster, they've been pretty good.
4: I thought that was good.
5: No, the all-female Ghostbuster was trash, but the other thing, the more recent one, was pretty good. It was fun, the one that they brought back. I forget. Paul Rudd's in it, I think, right? That one.
4: He was in Spaceballs as well, for those of us who remember that illustrious film.
5: Oh, that's right, Spaceballs. I had forgotten about his work in Spaceballs. But the Who Brought the Dog is only excelled in Ghostbusters lore by the doorman who goes, a bear in his apartment, and then the thing runs through the lobby. You remember that? Anyway, I've seen Ghostbusters a lot.
4: Holds up really, really well. And speaking of... I went last night. We'll get to Kamala at the top of the next next. Kamala will still be good at the top of the next hour. I went to go see the new Nate Bargatze movie, The Breadwinner, last night. They had the premiere in Nashville at a movie theater he used to go to, Hollywood 27. For those of you who know, Nashville was kind of a big movie theater that opened probably around like 95, something like that. We would go there in high school. It was a huge movie theater near downtown Nashville. Breadwinner, and I was thinking about this because, and it's interesting we brought up like Honey, I Shrunk the Kids, Rick Moranis, Ghostbusters. It's a PG movie. That is not animated. They almost have stopped making. Think about this for a minute for the larger culture out there. they almost have stopped making PG movies that are live action. That is not a Pixar movie, not a Disney movie, not some sort of definite children's movie. This show, and I was texting with Nate last night about it, this movie, he basically is gambling here, and Sony, I think, who's distributing it, has the much bigger gamble, but there is still a market for parents to take kids. The whole family can go. I went and saw it last night. It is a 1980s era PG movie. Now, it's not Goonies, which is one of the greatest movies ever been made, but it is a movie that you can take your 7 and 8 year old to, and you can sit and watch it with them, and I guarantee you, you will not leave concerned about something that they saw in the movie, and that you will, all of you, be able to laugh at it. I don't know if there is still a huge marketplace out there, because again, so much of streaming has changed things. Every niche is served, and so we don't go as much after big, colossal audiences as we did in the 80s and 90s. I still think there's probably a market for this. And I like that. I think you guys
5: is what is
4: like
5: coming back. Spaceballs 2. I thought Honey, I Shrunk the Kids. No, Rick Moranis is coming back in Spaceballs 2, which I think actually could be really good. So Spaceballs 2 coming soon to a, well, I don't know how soon, but it will be coming to a theater near you. The other movie thing that we haven't talked about yet, but it is getting a lot of attention online, and people feel very passionately about this because it has to do, it's a Christopher Nolan project. And Christopher Nolan is, I think, a wildly overrated director. I will tell you, wildly overrated. I think he has made a few very good movies, which were really two of the Batman movies he did. Those are very, very good movies. I enjoyed them. I think they're pretty awesome. And you know, they certainly answered the mail. They certainly got it done as superhero films. The third one was the one with Bane, you know. It was good. It was kind of, the whole thing was a little preposterous, though, actually, even for superhero stuff. Put that aside, though. I think some of his other stuff, it really, I've never met anybody who could explain what Inception was really. It's just a lot of slow motion nonsense. The whole thing is absurd. Okay, Inception's not a good movie. Get mad at me. I'm right. You're wrong. Inception's not a good movie. He's making The Odyssey. And there have been some choices made in the audience. Have you seen this, Clay? This is getting a lot
4: yeah.
5: of people.
4: I was
5: very,
4: talking about
5: very
4: it last night
5: up.
4: With Laura. When we were watching, waiting for the Nate Bargatze movie to start, I was saying, hey, have you seen some of the casting decisions that Christopher Nolan has made in The Odyssey? This is what we were talking about as we were sitting in the theater before the movie started.
5: And the two things that have gotten the most attention are Helen of Troy, and this has been confirmed, I believe, has been cast as a... I think she's from Africa. I don't think she's African.
4: I think that's right.
5: A black actress is Helen of Troy. Some people are just sort of saying, you know, so we're doing this thing that Netflix always does where, remember, Troy, Greeks, it's a part of the world, it's historical. This is a little bit like casting, which really happened, a black female as a Viking king in a Netflix show that I watched.
4: Yeah.
5: So it's supposed to be the 800s in what is basically Denmark and Sweden, and there's a black woman who's in charge of all the white guys. That's a little, it takes you out of, it kind of breaks the fourth wall. It takes you out of the realm of suspending your disbelief a little bit. But the other one that's getting even more attention, what do you think about this one?
4: It's crazy. Is this confirmed to be true 100%?
5: This one is not confirmed yet.
4: Okay.
5: So it could be a massive trolling campaign, I think. But they're saying that Achilles, renowned as the greatest warrior of the ancient world, right? And I, by the way, I think people are looking back at the movie Troy with Brad Pitt. That's a great movie. I think we were, I think Roman Helmet Guy is his handle on Twitter. I think I got to give him credit for this. He was saying, we got a little spoiled for a while. It was either Roman Helmet Guy or Matt Walsh, who are probably related, because they're both like bearded, smart, grumpy guys that like appreciate the classics and history. But we had Braveheart, Troy, Master and Commander. We had all these epics coming out.
4: Don't forget Gladiator. I think that's what actually snowed Troy under, is it happened so close to Gladiator, and Gladiator was such a perfect epic that people Yes.
5: And this insight, whether it was Matt Walsh or Roman Helmet Guy, I totally agree with it. I think we got a little spoiled for a while where we just, people were making these epics and they're basically perfect movies. I mean, they're phenomenally well done, incredibly well. You know, I by the way, I put Last of the Mohicans, which is a little earlier, but I put that in that category of like a historic epic. I mean, there's some of these movies. Some of you put Mel Gibson's The Patriot in that category. If you want to kind of go more modern, Saving Private Ryan. But these movies that are truly epic in scope and that are amazing and stand the test of time, Troy, I think, that were all made in about a 10 to 15 year span. Troy is definitely in that category. Clay, The Odyssey now has, if you're wondering why we're talking about this, I don't know. Elliot Page, formerly, right? Isn't that the name? No. Is it Elliot? Is that right?
4: Yeah, what's Elliot the, now yeah. used to be Ellen Page.
5: Used to be Ellen Page. Clay just dead named. Ellen Page, Elliot Page, who's a trans actor now, or actress who says he's a man or whatever.
4: Ellen Page was in Juno, became famous as a girl comedic. Juno was a pretty good movie,
5: who
4: as
5: got
4: I
5: pregnant.
4: Remember it. She got pregnant as a teenager, yeah. right? That was the entire conceit. And then Ellen Page decided, no, I'm actually a dude, and is now Elliot Page. Now, Ellen Page. Laura, my wife, was saying, I didn't look at this. She's like 5 foot tall, weighs like 100 pounds. I mean, is tiny. And they are saying that they have put him, her, him, whichever you want to say, yeah. in as Achilles, who is one of the greatest warriors of all time. And this is the world in which we now live. If this
5: you
4: is
5: know
4: true,
5: Juno,
4: could be
5: Juno
4: trolling.
5: Got a lot of criticism as a movie, Clay, because she had the baby.
4: That's right. That's what I remember.
5: And it was people like, people were super angry because she should have aborted the baby because it was an unwanted pregnancy. What do you mean you actually had? What do you mean you brought life into the world? What do you mean you made the right choice? So the leftists, the ghoulish left, were very angry about Juno because she had the baby in the movie. You're not supposed to do that, you know? Not according to the left. So now she's Achilles, though, as she's trans, or that's what they're all saying. If this is the case, this movie is toast. However, very interesting. The rules for getting an Oscar,
4: yeah,
5: are crazy.
4: Yes,
5: and I'm wondering, you know, can we page like DOJ, Harmeet Dhillon over in civil rights or whatever? Why are the Oscars allowed to have these rules? I don't understand. We know that we can't do this in college admissions anymore. Why can the Oscars say? And a lot of you are like, "Buck, who cares about the Oscars?" You know, yes, but also we can't just cede all of culture to the other side. We did that for a long time, guys, by the way. And, you know, we got Obama and 8 years of socialist craziness. So let's not just like let the other side have all the movies, all the books, all the magazines, all the internet, all the news. Let's actually fight back on this stuff a little bit here and there. Why should the Oscars be able to have straight up racial quotas for people to be able to win an award for a movie? I don't understand how that's even legal.
4: I agree with you. I think it should be looked into. By the way, and so if this is true, we don't know if it's 100% true. Braveheart, by the way, Buck, 1995. Gladiator, 2000. Troy, 2004. I think that thesis is 100%. I think Gladiator was so good in particular that if Troy came out in 2020... I think people would have been far more impressed by it than they were by it coming out in 2004 because it was so close to that epic, incredible film. But no, look, this is something that I deeply believe in. I put my own money behind it. Obviously, I started OutKick. I'm working on starting a new media company now as well. You have to win culture. You have to matter in culture. You can't just seed it. You can't just say, well, I don't know why you even care about this. You know, there's people who will get upset when sports is in the news with politics, when culture is in the news with politics. It's like when I started doing sports talk radio, Buck, 20 some odd years ago, whatever the heck it was now, there were guys that would call in and say, just give me the scores. Why don't you just give me the scores? I'm like, well, I mean, the scores are easy to find. What matters is the context, the conversation that surrounds the scores. Basic facts are out there. Now, sometimes they're hard to find, but you win with culture. Politics is downstream of culture. That's one of the most true things that I think has ever been said. The culture shift, I'm optimistic, has become significant. I think Nate Bargatze's movie, The Breadwinner, being made. I think the fact that the most popular comedian in America right now is a clean comedian is evidence of there being a desperate desire for something that people can share together. I think one reason sports has gotten popular, new ratings highs, Buck, is because there is a desperate demand in this streaming age for still big events that we all come together and experience together. Well, and so I think culture matters in that context in a massive way.
5: I think Bargatze, and there are others who aren't as clean as his comedy is, but there are others who are actually truly doing comedy now, whereas we've gotten used to, particularly the late night hosts are leftist commentators who make fun of people. Who make fun of Republicans. That's actually what they are. They're not comedians. They are leftist political commentators who make fun of Trump and people who vote for Trump. Nate Bargatze is a comedian. Anyone can go to his shows and they will laugh because it is funny and it is meant for everyone. And that's actually the way it should be. It should be meant to make people laugh. Not to be a constant lecture by dimwits who are reading off of a prompter. All right, when we talk about the people of Israel, we're talking about people connected to a promise. It's a promise made by God, one he's never broken, and one that continues even today. And that matters especially when the Israeli population has been subjected to ongoing missile and drone attacks, let alone the terror they experienced by Hamas several years ago. It's a call for all of us to respond and show our support. 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
4: Welcome back in, Clay Travis, Buck Sexton Show. Appreciate all of you as we are rolling through the Thursday edition of the program. We've been talking a lot about what's going on in Beijing. It is right now around 2 in the morning. First full day in Beijing seems to have gone well. Stock market moving to record highs. We're going to talk with Dave McCormick, Senator from Pennsylvania, one of the ultimate battleground states. When we come back next hour, I'm going to play you Kamala talking about expanding the Supreme Court, about adding statehood for Puerto Rico and Washington, D.C., so Democrats could add 4 senators, and also the idea of abolishing the Electoral College. All of that we're going to play for you at the top of the next hour, but James in Texas has been waiting for a while. He's got a take on Iran. What you got for us, James?
18: Hey, guys. Want your old thoughts on this. One of the early things President Trump, who I voted 3 times for, said with the war with Iran was he wanted to fix what presidents in the past have always kicked down the road. I want your guys' thoughts on if we make a deal that leaves the IRGC in control of Iran, didn't we just kick the ball down the road?
4: Yes. Thank you for the call. Buck has talked about the mowing the grass strategy. I think we're going to be in the mowing the grass world with Iran if the same leadership, the IRGC, remains in control just with new figureheads. I don't think there's any doubt. I don't think there's any way to escape that that would be the ultimate reality. But if we've also taken away their ability to ever have nuclear weapons, well, then that is obviously a very significant outcome as well. We will discuss that in the third hour when we return. We'll ask Senator Dave McCormick of Pennsylvania what he thinks about that, what's going on the ground. And again, Kamala floats incredibly radical policies. I think she's going to be the nominee in 28. Buck thinks I'm crazy. We'll discuss next.
16: Speaking truth and having fun. Clay Travis and Buck Sexton.
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26: Breaking news at Town Hall. I'm Bob Agnew in Washington. President Trump, speaking on day two of his diplomatic visit to China, says he looks forward to more discussions with the Chinese President Xi Jinping at tonight's state banquet.
27: We had extremely positive and productive conversations and meetings today with the Chinese delegation earlier. And this evening is another cherished opportunity to discuss among friends some of the things that we discussed today.
26: In China, Xi Jinping has warned President Trump the two countries could clash over the issue of Taiwan. The exchange at a highly anticipated summit in Beijing underscored just how far apart the two countries are on that thorny issue. Iran's economy is at a weak point following Operation Epic Fury. We get more details from Willie Nelson.
28: The Trump administration says its economic pressure campaign against Iran is continuing as the United States targets the regime's financial networks, oil revenue, and Chinese companies accused of helping Tehran evade sanctions. Treasury Secretary Scott Bessent says the U.S. will continue targeting anyone helping Iran move money and fund the Iranian regime. Willie Nelson, Washington.
26: The major index is thriving right now at this hour on Wall Street, and Cisco Systems is helping to lead the war away toward more record highs.
29: I'm Damian Troisi, and this is Markets in a Minute. Stocks are rising toward more records on Wall Street Thursday. The S&P 500 rose 0.4% after setting an all-time high the day before. The Nasdaq Composite rose 0.4% toward its own record. The Dow rose 274 points, or 0.6%. Encouraging financial updates from Cisco Systems and other companies helped drive the market's gains. Oil prices dipped, but they still remain above $100 per barrel. Rising oil prices have been pushing the price of gasoline higher, along with fueling inflation. Damian Troisi, New York.
26: More on these stories at townhall.com.
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32: 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Allegiant Airlines closing on its billion-dollar deal to buy Sun Country Airlines, a Las Vegas-based air carrier, announcing the $1.5 billion merger with Sun Country has been completed. creating now a leisure airline superpower that will be based right here in Las Vegas. While both airlines will operate separately for the time being, officials say the two airlines over the next several months will integrate their systems, employees, and air fleets. The merger expected to save about $140 million a year once the transition is completed. Sun Country is currently based in Minneapolis. Allegiant officials say they value Sun Country's Minnesota connections and expect those relationships to remain an important part of the company going forward. Las Vegas, only one of five major U.S. cities that has seen a drop in apartment rent. A new report from Apartments.com shows while national apartment rents were up less than 1% in April, month over month, in 45 of the top 50 markets, Las Vegas hit one in the opposite direction, down less than 1% from March. The report says pandemic building booms in Southern Nevada has brought a bunch of new apartments onto the market. Back in February, Zillow released a report saying about half of all rental listings here in Las Vegas were offering some sort of concessions, including cash back and 3 months of rent. Right now, meanwhile, the Las Vegas real estate market is considered one of the country's strongest buyer's markets. Latest numbers from real estate website Redfin says Miami tops that list with 148% more home sellers than buyers, followed by Nashville, San Antonio, and then Las Vegas at 101%. Take AM 670 with you wherever you go. 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

0: Welcome back in. Hour number three, Clay Travis, Buck Sexton Show. President Trump in Beijing. We have talked about it quite a lot. It is right now around 2 in the morning, Friday morning, in Beijing. They are 12 hours ahead of us. The first day seems to have been going and have gone very well. A lot of conversation. We discussed it in the first hour of the program. I'm sure we will discuss it some with Senator Dave McCormick of Pennsylvania, who will join us at the bottom of the hour. His wife, Dina Powell McCormick, is in Beijing right now with President Trump as one of those executives that traveled with the president on the China state visit. We will see if Senator McCormick has gotten any feedback from his wife. Buck, one thing that I'm sure is going on is you've been to China before. What did you do about phones when you were in China? Because I if I were Elon Musk or I was Dina Powell McCormick or Tim Cook, the CEO of Apple right now, Jensen Huang, all the NVIDIA CEO, I imagine they had to get special phones, didn't they? Wouldn't you want a special phone when you went into China?
1: I brought nothing electronic with me when I went to China.
0: At all?
1: At all. And I was advised not to, and I knew about this from my previous life, what the capabilities of the Chinese surveillance state are. And when I was there, I rented a smartphone, which, of course, could not use, could not go on Google or Facebook or these other sites. But I rented a smartphone and knew that everything that I did was under full surveillance the whole time. So that's the way that you have to operate when you're in China.
0: Well, with
1: And you leave it behind, but you don't bring anything, you don't buy anything electronic, heavens no, and bring it back with you either. You leave that smartphone there, and you hope that they haven't been able to get into your passwords and stuff when you've accessed things overseas. So you got to be very, very careful, because they will.
0: So you would, you would probably just advise basically those CEOs to just not take communication devices while they're over there. And almost just because the piracy that goes on, the state espionage, the stealing of assets, I would probably just say don't even worry about trying to have a phone while you're in China. Or I would imagine the United States is creating some form of SCIF, right, that they are able to communicate from while the president
1: Have secure, yeah, diplomatic and intelligence channels. Obviously, the, you know, the embassy is going to be able to communicate back to the our country without everything, at least we would hope, everything being read and intercepted. But in terms of, yeah, being over there as a civilian, you have to just assume that whatever you're doing is being collected and at least scanned by, you know, AI, et cetera, if not actively monitored by a person who works for the vast Chinese Ministry of Security. So, yeah.
0: So we will talk with Dave McCormick about that trip and more, but I did want to not avoid or not ignore the fact that Democrats are increasingly getting crazier. I believe, and Buck thinks I'm crazy for this, that Kamala Harris is going to end up being the nominee in 2028 for the Democrat Party.
1: This would make up for you believing that Michelle Obama was going to be parachuted in at the last second to take over the last election. So I'll give you this this way. So I'm trying to beat you before you make the Buck Island comments here. This way you can make up for that one, Clay, because this is a long distance call you are making that to me seems, I just cannot fathom that the Democrats would do that. But then again, they did it the last time. So how crazy can it really be?
0: So she is now doing interviews. We all know how dangerous Kamala interviews can be. And I want you to listen to what she said. She said this is a conversation that we just need to brainstorm, I think is the phrase she uses. But she talks about expanding the Supreme Court, adding Puerto Rico and Washington, D.C. as states, and potentially doing away with the Electoral College, all in the goal of dealing with, quote, red states and their radicalism. Listen to what Kamala said here.
2: This is a moment where there are no bad ideas. A no bad idea brainstorm is what I'd like to call it. And in that no bad ideas brainstorm, we talk about what we need to do and think about doing around the Electoral College. We talk about the idea of Supreme Court reform, which includes expanding the Supreme Court. We invite a conversation about multi-members districts. That there are rules in place to actually penalize people for lying to a Senate Judiciary Committee. That we agree that it is right to have ethics rules for Supreme Court justices. And let's put those in place. Let's talk about statehood for Puerto Rico and D.C. These are the things I think that we've got to do. We've got to neutralize these red states from cheating, including blue states expanding their maps.
1: What is this with Kamala leaning into the, how do we put this, more the urban vernacular, I guess you would say? You know, she's talking a little more street, perhaps. How do we say this? What is this that we can all hear it? What is it that she is doing here?
0: She knows that black women are her base, and she knows if black women do not leave her, she's going to be the nominee. And so I think she is going to identity politics this and gender politics this, the likes of which we may never have seen before. Now, I like to believe that she is unelectable, but Buck, she was within 240,000 votes of beating Trump.
1: I know.
0: Pennsylvania, Michigan, Wisconsin, thankfully, narrowly went for Trump, but she would have won a 270 to 268 Electoral College victory, even if she lost, as she did, the popular vote to Trump. So, look, listen to some of the things she said. First of all, she said we've got to neutralize red states from cheating. And she wants to expand blue states, which I assume she means expand the congressional districts there. She talked about multi-member congressional districts, which is actually kind of a radical idea that I haven't even heard talked about very much, Buck. That would mean expanding the House of Representatives, right? We have right now, every year, the districts are growing for the House of Representatives as long as the United States population is growing. And we have 435 members in the House, 218 is the majority. And so she's talking about expanding multi-district. Well, that's big city. She wants more big city congressmen and women. She also randomly is saying we need to make it a crime when you lie to the Senate Judiciary Committee. That is a crime. It's called perjury. Like when you raise your hand and swear to tell the whole truth, that is a courtroom proceeding, the equivalent of it when you're testifying to Congress.
1: Wasn't she California Attorney General? Am I forgetting
0: Not
1: something?
0: Only was she California Attorney General, Buck, she sat on the Senate Judiciary Committee, which makes this one of the dumbest takes that I have ever heard. She's calling for a criminalization of a crime that has already been criminalized. And that people have been prosecuted for violating. Now, perjury, as we have talked about on this program before, is a very hard charge to prove because you have to prove knowledge, intent. Perjury is just a high standard. And so it is very difficult oftentimes to get a perjury conviction. But look, I mean, let's just focus on this. Puerto Rico and Washington, D.C. That would be four, in theory, four new Democrat seats. If we know, Buck, that Democrats will do away with the filibuster, what she is trying to do is say we need to get to 50 plus the president, which would get a tie break, and then we can add those two states. That will get us to 54, and Democrats are then gambling that if they get four extra Senate seats, that they would be able to hold control of the Senate for many years to come. Particularly if we abolish the Electoral College, I guess she would go straight popular vote at that point, which, of course, is interesting and ironic and a little bit funny because she lost the national popular vote to Trump. So she would have lost whether the Electoral College existed or not. Obviously, money would be spent very differently if the Electoral College were abolished and the winner-take-all system would be different. My point on all this is a radical. I understand she's probably going to say the cover is, well, I'm just brainstorming ideas. I'm not saying I'm going to endorse him. But expanding the Supreme Court, expanding the Senate, neutralizing red states from cheating, whatever that means, expanding potentially the House of Representatives. If Democrats get back into power, all of the time that you guys out there listening to me and Buck have spent fighting with each other, is going to be so much wasted energy because you're fighting over subtle differences of political perspective, and Democrats will just drop a political neutron bomb on you, and you've been in knife fights, and instead you're going to have nuke weapons dropped on you.
1: And it's also an answer to anyone who has the question out there still, have the Democrats moderated? Have they pivoted? Have they shifted in response to Trump's 2024 win? Absolutely not. So if you're wondering, hey, have they learned their lesson? The lesson they've learned is as soon as they're in power, they are going to unleash the fury on us as much as they possibly can, get as crazy as they can. Everything that we can point to and say they've been proven wrong, they will go back and try to do those wrong things again, whether it's the border or crime or spending or anything. They will make a mess of all these things again, which is why it's so important that the Republicans maintain power and that Trump stays on message and keeps the focus here with the agenda going forward to get as much done as possible so that whoever the Republican nominee is can run with a powerful party record and record of Trump achievements behind him or her. Probably going to be him. But nonetheless, that's where I see all of this. And Kamala Harris, she was speaking, by the way, Clay, I didn't know this. The team told me this. She was speaking to a, quote, win with black women virtual meeting. So this is why
0: your vernacular was noted. But again, she knows this. And if I were at Kamala Harris's campaign manager, which would be an awful job, but if I were that person and I got paid $1 billion, if Kamala were the nominee, I would say, Kamala, this campaign is black women directed. Black women, as long as they stay in your corner, you're going to be the nominee. There is nobody else that has a contingent of the Democrat electorate. This is why I'm saying Polymarket, Kalshi, like these prediction markets where you can go and you can wager on who the nominee is. You can get Kamala 10 to 1. She's only 10% chance right now. The favorite is Gavin Newsom. What's Gavin Newsom's base that's never leaving him? I don't think it exists. Could he be more appealing?
1: What are you talking about? Wine moms who are on marriage number 3 who are thinking, wow, that guy is handsome. See the wind blowing through his hair? What a silver fox. Look at how low that shirt is buttoned.
0: I will say, our friend Alexi Lawless and Gavin Newsom, they do more. Alexi Lawless is going to be the head Fox commentator for the World Cup. We were hanging out this week in D.C. Alexi and Gavin, they have more unbuttoned dress shirts than anybody I've ever seen. Like, you can basically see their belly buttons. Like, you walk in and you're like, Alexi needs to add like 8 chains. I'm surprised Gavin Newsom hasn't gone with the long chain to further expose the navel for the unbuttoned shirt. Making jokes about all this, I really don't think Gavin Newsom has a base. I think a lot of black women are never leaving Kamala. And Buck, I think there's a lot of white women, like that crazy woman who was fine with getting shoved down the stairs because she didn't want a black guy to get incarcerated. She's going to like Kamala, too, because it allows her to tell her friends, I'm going to support Kamala.
1: I think the only if Kamala is able to get around the Newsom speed bump, then I think that her chances get very real very quickly. I mean, it's really between those two in the state of California. And because think about it, the donors early on, I mean, they're going to be fighting over they're fighting over all the same political real estate right away.
0: Yes.
1: The same donors. They're both from California. They're both going to be trying to use the networks that they have there. So we shall see.
0: People can tell me I'm crazy on this. Black women aren't leaving her. And all that money matters for other attributes. But if you get into, you only need to win like 30% of the electorate to win most of these primaries.
1: I still think Gavin's going to be the nominee, and he's not drinking Chardonnay with Clay anymore. Clay is a fair weather Gavin friend. That much we have established.
0: I think that's fair. That is fair.
1: No more trips to the vineyard for Clay. That's for sure. All right. A week from today, we'll be getting ready for Memorial Day weekend. Do you know when the first national observance of Memorial Day took place and what it was called? Clay will probably know because he's a Civil War nerd. Memorial Day started in 1868 and was originally called Decoration Day. It was a day set aside to decorate the gravesites of Union soldiers who died in the Civil War, more than 600,000. Decoration Day was officially changed to Memorial Day and established as a federal holiday by Congress in 1971. For a lot of people, it marks the kickoff to summer. But next week, when someone wishes you a happy Memorial Day weekend, take a moment to honor the legacy our men and women in uniform left behind. Remember their courage and pause to recognize the responsibility that comes with the freedom that they secured for all of us with their sacrifice. Sure, enjoy the time off if you're not working, but also remember to appreciate the rights we enjoy and how they came to be in this country because of that ultimate sacrifice that others made before us. 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
6: Donald Trump is forced to govern by executive order because Congress is too weak or unwilling to act. That's why conservative veteran David Flippo is running for Congress to help turn Trump's agenda into lasting law.
7: We need to get people in Congress that are ready to do the hard work and make the laws. You know, right now, the congressman in there, there's a lot that resists anything that Donald Trump is trying to do. Donald Trump needs a Congress that is more friendly to him so that he doesn't have to fight so hard.
6: Flippo will join the patriots already in Congress and the new wave coming in the midterms to back Trump and pass the laws America needs.
7: So let's look at the executive orders that Trump has signed and let's make laws out of those so that they're standing and they don't just get overridden by the next administration.
6: Lieutenant Colonel David Flippo, a conservative, a proven leader, and the fighter Trump needs to finish the job.
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1: Welcome back in here to Clay and Buck. Tom in Virginia wants to chat with us about Clay's Kamala analysis. Tom, what's going on?
16: Well, as soon as she starts the campaign, her numbers are going to drop. She didn't get any votes the first time she ran.
0: I'm not saying she's going to win the presidency, although I am nervous that that could happen. Black women are not going to not vote for Kamala. Unless they can find another candidate that has appeal to black women, which I don't think there's going to be one. Wes Moore is a disaster. He just said he was fine with his 14-year-old getting his penis chopped off. Yeah, good luck with that. Maybe AOC, because she has like minority female appeal, but I don't think black women are going to go to AOC.
1: Underestimating Gavin's handsomeness, and how I think ladies of all ethnic backgrounds might be swept up by that Cheshire cat grin that he's got.
0: As good looking as Gavin Newsom is, he's got to compete with Mayor Pete, which sounds silly, but white women love gay guys. Right. They love, oh, this is my gay friend, Mayor Pete. We love him. Oh, like the white women vote is going to be sliced and diced more ways. Black women are going to show up and they are voting for Kamala and she's going to be the nominee. And you guys are going to sit around here. And when it happens, you're going to have to acknowledge.
1: I'm going to give a front of the line of the callers to any of our black female listeners. If you want to weigh in specifically on Clay's analysis on this one, I am very curious to hear what your thoughts would be on this, because Clay is, I don't know, Gavin, I think you're just selling Gavin short. I really do.
0: Are there any black women that would vote for Gavin Newsom in the audience? I bet there's not a one.

0: all sorts of people like our incredible specialist, Anthony Vargas. 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That's T, the number 2T.org.
1: Speaking truth and having fun. Clay Travis and Buck Sexton.
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4: The Las Vegas Aces have now won two of their first three games after dominating the Sun in Connecticut last night. Final score 98-69. Same two teams play tomorrow before the Aces move on to Atlanta as part of their three-game road trip. The Vegas Golden Knights will look to advance to the Western Conference Finals for the fifth time in franchise history, but they'll need a win in Anaheim tonight in their second-round playoff series that the Knights lead 3-2. If they don't close it out tonight, Game 7 will be at the Fortress on Saturday afternoon. It's official. Las Vegas has a new hockey team. The city has enjoyed massive success with BGK. Now they'll be sharing T-Mobile Arena with a professional women's hockey team. While we don't yet have a team name, we know their colors will be green and gold, and they'll be ready to play next season, which begins in late November. The Las Vegas Aviators snapped their four-game losing skid with a 6-5 win in Reno last night.
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4: Show. We are joined now by our friend Senator Dave McCormick of Pennsylvania. Had a great dinner at his house the night before the White House Correspondents' Dinner. And actually, we finished the dinner at your house, Senator. Thanks for having wife and I over, among others. An awesome time. And your wife, Dina Powell McCormick, who is now at Facebook. We'll get into all the different political machinations on Pennsylvania and more and what's going on in the Senate, but she's in Beijing right now. Have you been able to talk to her, text with her, hear from her? What has she said about that state visit trip so far?
5: Yeah, well, listen, thanks. Good to be with you guys. You know, I'm super proud of her. You know, she's the president of Meta, so it's a big deal. I haven't had a chance to get much of a download on the trip. I just know she's there safe. And she told me she was in the dinner and it was amazing, but you know, it's an important trip. And, you know, I always start this by saying, I think we gotta talk about China is the true adversary that it is. Our starting point has to be that China is vying for global superpower to replace America. And so I really applaud the president's efforts at diplomacy, but we should have no doubt that we're dealing with a country that, that is seeking to displace America. And this, summit with the president, I think, was focused on topics that we hopefully have mutual interest, but we shouldn't doubt that that their goal is to get in front of us.
6: How do you think the trade negotiations, such as they're lined up here, how do you think that's going to shake out with all of this? My sense is, from the preview analysis, China wants to push back pretty hard on some of the Trump tariffs, but they and one of the tools they have in this is certainly the rare earth minerals supply chain issue. What do you think is likely to be at stake there? And how are you hoping President Trump is able to bring this to a next level, a next stage?
5: Well, you know, there's nobody that's been calling balls and strikes, I think, more accurately on the China relationship than President Trump over many decades. He's identified that we've had a very unfair relationship. I think the focus, you know, and I've been someone who said we should be very careful. We should be strategic in decoupling. And what I mean by that is not make ourselves dependent on China for anything that really matters to America's security. But we are, unfortunately, at the moment, very dependent, particularly on rare earth metals, as you say. I think there's a couple things. One, it's not exactly trade, but I think we've made a lot of progress, and the president will double down on the fentanyl prefactors and stopping the flow of those into Mexico and into the United States. That's what has killed almost 100,000 Americans a year for the last 4 or 5 years. I think it'll be a big focus on farm products, soybeans, big deal, that China buys soybeans, buys natural gas, buys petroleum. And in a time when Iran is and the strait is closed, I think American energy is going to be an area where we hopefully can find common ground. It sounds like from the reporting that there's been an agreement on the H200 chips from NVIDIA. Frankly, I'm not in favor of that. Respectfully, I disagree with that. I think it's not going to do anything but accelerate China's AI rise. But that was the decision I think's made, and that's very valuable to China. I think that's probably allowing them to make some pretty significant concessions on the other side. And so, you know, I think the way I talk about this. I think there's probably some tactical wins that the president's going to be able to bring back and say, we've made real progress. Also making sure that China lives up to the commitments it's made in the past.
4: You're traveling around all over the ultimate battleground state of Pennsylvania. I want to get kind of your read on what you see on the ground in Pennsylvania. You won a close election, thankfully, Senate seat. John Fetterman is also there. You have a very good relationship with Fetterman. I'm curious what you think his political future is going to be. And generally, when you're going around and talking to your constituents all over Pennsylvania, what are they telling you they care about the most as the midterms get closer and closer?
5: Yeah, I think it's, I think they feel mostly pretty good. Jobs, jobs, jobs, and the economy is the focus. I mean, they're certainly very, very focused on Iran and other things. But I think they're really seeing the benefit of a number of the big things President Trump has done, particularly energy dominance for an energy state. We're the second largest producer of energy. We're the fourth largest natural gas reserves in the world. So, Clay, if we were a country, we'd be number four. And Pennsylvania last week. I visited Shippingport. They're making a big coal conversion to natural gas. That's going to be 1.1 gigawatts, thousands of jobs building the energy capability and also the data centers. I've got to download a Homer City. This is a place that they're building 4.4 gigawatts of energy. That's 1% of domestic energy demand. So huge job creation from advanced manufacturing, data centers, and energy. I think they're feeling some more money in their pockets because of the Working Families Tax Cut Act, $3,500 on average, 11% more money in the pockets of folks. But I also think they're feeling that jump in gas prices. If you're living paycheck to paycheck, which a lot of Pennsylvanians are, $52,000 a year is the median income. And if gas goes up a buck and a quarter, man, you feel it. And so I don't want to downplay that. They're feeling it. I think they know that we can't let Iran have a nuclear weapon, so they support the president, but they're feeling the bite, and I think they're hoping, and I'm hoping, that will come to an end relatively quickly.
4: You have a good relationship with Senator Fetterman, also from Pennsylvania. I know he voted for your friend Kevin Warsh to be put on as chair of the new Fed board. What can you tell us about Fetterman? What do you see his future and about the new Fed chair?
5: You know, I've got a great relationship with him. I admire him. I think he's shown a lot of courage and independence. And, you know, he campaigned against me, but we forged a relationship where we both said, what do we need to do together to help Pennsylvania? Now, we disagree on a lot. He votes 80% of the time or more with Democrats. So it's not like we agree on everything, but we look for areas where we can do good things for Pennsylvania, whether it's fentanyl or whether it's funding for the highways or whatever it is. I always tease him. He's pretty popular in Pennsylvania. Unfortunately, he's less popular with his party. But if you looked across both parties and independents, he's more popular than I am. And I always say, hey, you may be more popular with Republicans than I am. So who knows what his future holds? I'm not sure. I've never asked him what he plans to do. I've never tried to encourage him to change parties. I think he needs to do what's best for him. But I think he's a pretty unique person. And the thing, it's interesting, Clay. I mean, of all the stuff we've done in Pennsylvania, the Energy and Innovation Summit, the jobs, all the investment that's coming, the thing people pull me aside and say the most about is the fact that he and I work together. And I think, you know, maybe it's because Pennsylvania is a purple state. I'm not sure, but people respect that. They're grateful for it. So I think he's a pretty formidable figure. I'm not sure what he'll do, but I'm wishing him the best.
6: We're speaking to Senator Dave McCormick of Pennsylvania. Hey, Senator, appreciate you being with us. And you unveiled something recently, the Unlock American Energy and Jobs Act. So this has to do with federal permitting process.
5: Yeah.
6: It doesn't sound like something that's going to blow everyone's mind, but actually I'm sure it's incredibly important for the speed of business. It's one of these things where government should get in the way a whole heck of a lot less. What can you tell us about this?
5: Yeah. Well, first of all, I may not have sex appeal, but this is a big deal. This is a big deal. Let me tell you why. I've told President Trump this, and I think he agrees. This isn't just energy policy. This is the single most important thing we could do for the economy. It's a really big deal. What's happening now is laws like the Clean Water Act and NEPA and other things have been hijacked by the environmental activists, to stop investment. To stop investment in projects like nuclear power plants and gas-fired plants. And so what my legislation does is it streamlines permitting. It takes about 6 years to get a permit on average for an energy project in America. It took 3.5 years to win World War II. This is ridiculous. And we have to stop it. And so what the bill does is it basically puts a limited amount of time for environmental review, 1 year. It requires that if there's a permit is approved, it's permanent. In other words, you can't relitigate it down the road. And finally, if you're going to disapprove a permit, you have to give a written justification of how approving the permit would be in violation of the law. Those seem so simple and common sense. If we were able to do that, it would unlock $1.5 trillion of capital that's sitting on the sidelines waiting for these projects. And, you know, I was a CEO for a number of years. I was an investor. You can't live in this world of uncertainty where you allocate capital and then it gets relitigated. That's the reason three pipelines were canceled in Pennsylvania since 2019. So this could be a big deal for the economy. It's an area where I think we can find enough bipartisan support, because the permitting, the accelerating of permitting would be across everything. It's nuclear, it's natural gas, it's coal, it would be solar, it would be wind, whatever it is. It supports an all of the above energy strategy. It just extremizes the permitting for all.
4: Stock market is setting a record high today. I shared that fact on social media. Every time I do, people say, yeah, that's great, Clay, but I don't feel it.
5: Yeah.
4: Stock, obviously, the oil and gas prices are up. It sometimes takes a while. As you well know, you're a business guy. The U.S. economy is an aircraft carrier that you're trying to turn. It takes a while for people to start to feel it. So I'm curious how you straddle this, because Buck and I think about it a lot, too. The numbers are actually pretty good for the economy.
5: Yeah.
4: AI growth so far is very positive. But when people don't feel that yet, when you are too optimistic, you risk seeming out of touch with the way that people feel. How do you reconcile on-the-ground data with really kind of emotional feels with larger economic trends? Because I do think things are getting better, but if people don't feel it, they can say, oh, you're out
5: right,
4: of touch.
5: Man.
4: How do you balance it?
5: You're right. Well, I completely agree with you in getting that messaging right. The truth is as follows. Things are better. If you're a working family, things are better. If you're anybody in the economy, things are better than they were under Joe Biden. Inflation, take away the last 2 months because of what's happening with Iran, is significantly less than it was during the Biden administration, about half of what it was on average. Wage growth is about double. Wage growth was 2.5 under Biden. It's 4. Given the Working Families Tax Cut Act, every family has $3,500 more in their pocket. The job numbers are strong. So the economy is getting better for you. And there's a lot more on the horizon that's going to make it better. So that is true. The other thing that's true is that people are still feeling pinched and struggling, particularly in three areas: energy prices, housing prices, and healthcare costs. All three of those continue to grow, and that's putting a lot of pressure on folks. So we need to continue to do the things that President Trump has laid out. For example, the most favored nation provision on pharmaceuticals. Pharmaceuticals are 20% of healthcare costs, particularly have a huge impact on elders. The housing bill that came out of the Senate and the House, we're trying to find a common bill that we can send to the president's desk. Housing prices in Pennsylvania went up 11% last year. So that's a pinch. And energy prices, and that particularly the gas prices as a result of the conflict in Iran. The way to address that in the medium and long term is permitting reform and all the things that get more energy into our system. Our energy dominance is incredible, but energy demand is growing. So as we build out this new energy, we have to build out more for consumers to take down prices, even though we're also supporting data centers and other things. So we got a lot of work to do, but the American people should feel confident that this economy is getting better, and they need to acknowledge that, even as we also acknowledge there's more work to do.
6: Super important question for you before we close, Senator. We can make this one quick, but Clay has this crazy idea that Kamala is going to be the Democrat nominee in 28, and I still think it's going to be Gavin Newsom. Can you just tell him that I'm right?
5: Listen, I mean, my two favorite guys, here's what I will say. I you know, campaigned alongside, I mean, not with her, but obviously she was in Pennsylvania the whole time. And she could not connect to the people of Pennsylvania. And I believe part of the reason Trump won and I won in Pennsylvania was Kamala Harris and Bob Casey could not say the word fracking. It could not come out of their mouth. They could not acknowledge this energy revolution and what was required. So she's going to have to get very much a PhD in what the issues are for working people before she's going to be able to win nationwide and certainly win in Pennsylvania. I can't speak for Gavin Newsom. All I know is when I listen to him on these podcasts and he talks about that tough upbringing he had and how he went to the school of hard knocks, I mean, it's hard for me to imagine that that's a guy that's going to connect with people on the fracking rig in Pennsylvania too. So I give them both a thumbs down, but you know, what do I know?
4: Good stuff as always, Senator. Look forward to seeing you again, and thanks for the time.
5: All right. Thanks, guys. Have a good day.
6: Thank you. 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It's the Sabre Smart Pepper Spray that is Bluetooth-activated, so you're notified the second that it is deployed. 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
6: Welcome back here to Clay and Buck. We got some calls. Here we go. Donna in Virginia, African-American woman who agrees with Clay about Kamala. Oh, my. Let's go, Donna. What's going on?
7: Yeah, unfortunately, Clay is correct. Any black woman that will vote Democratic just because will vote for Kamala, especially the angry college-educated ones. And I can say this as a black woman with a master's degree in education.
6: What did you don't think they'll vote for handsome Gavin, though? I mean, you know, what about that smile?
7: No, Kamala first. Even though they may not even like her, but they'll vote for her first because she's a black woman.
6: Donna, thank you, Donna in Virginia.
17: But Donna. Dan in Tampa says, I don't know anything about black women. He's married to one. He disagrees, I guess, with Donna, too. Dan, fire away.
18: Yeah, I disagree with Donna wholeheartedly. Kamala, first of all, doesn't even admit she's black. Secondly, the way she disrespected the black community by not even coming out giving a concession speech and left all the people at Howard looking stupid. Thirdly, Morgan said he's not giving her another penny. He's a huge Democratic donor. And fourthly, when she said Beyonce is going to give a concert and Beyonce said two words and got off the stage, she's burnt her car with black people. We're exhausted with her. She's not a black woman. She doesn't claim to be a black woman. We don't identify her as a black woman.
17: That's a strong take from Dan in Tampa. That was funny, Buck. Do you remember when they advertised Beyonce was going to show up and then she didn't perform at all? That was kind of remarkable. And Trump was right. Kamala made a big deal of being Indian. She's half Indian, half black. And then she pivoted in a big way and decided that she wanted to identify as black primarily for the campaign. We will see. Put a pin in this one. Not going to shock you, Buck. I think I'm right. More fun tomorrow.
19: Speaking truth and having fun. Clay Travis and Buck Sexton.
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22: Breaking news at Town Hall. I'm Bob Agnew in Washington. Speaking today in Beijing, President Trump said China is one of America's oldest allies.
23: The relationship between the American and Chinese people goes all the way back to America's founding. The first American consul to China, Samuel Shaw, arrived on the first American trading ship to reach these shores in 1784. The Chinese merchants had a name for the Americans. They called their visions the New People.
22: Meanwhile, President Trump's trip to China has yielded positive results, as Donna Warder reports.
24: At a banquet later in the day Thursday, President Xi said he and Trump had in-depth communication and said, "We both believe that the China-U.S. relationship is the most important bilateral relationship in the world. We must make it work and never mess it up." President Trump extended an invitation to Xi.
23: "It is my honor to extend an invitation to you and Madam Peng to visit us at the White House this September 24th, and we look forward to it."
24: Trump is hoping China will buy more U.S. agricultural products and passenger planes.
22: And that is Donna Warder reporting on Wall Street. The Dow is up 384 points. Several U.S. cities, especially in Texas, saw the fastest growth last year.
25: Data released by the U.S. Census Bureau shows small cities in big Texas metro areas were the fastest growing in the U.S. last year. Salina, Princeton, Melissa, and Anna were ranked 1, 3, 4, and 5. All are in the Dallas-Fort Worth area. Fulshear near Houston ranked second. These cities saw growth rates from nearly 15 to 25%. Texas cities like Fort Worth and Austin also saw significant population gains. Meanwhile, 29 Palms, California, and Key West, Florida experienced the highest rates of population losses. I'm Marcela Sanchez.
22: And more at townhall.com.
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27: 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I'm Jim Dallas. Allegiant Airlines has closed on its billion-dollar deal to buy Sun Country Airlines. The Las Vegas-based air carrier announced the $1.5 billion merger with Sun Country has been completed, creating a leisure airline superpower, which will be based right here in Las Vegas. While both airlines will operate separately for the time being, officials say the two airlines over the next several months will integrate their systems, employees, and air fleets. The merger is expected to save about $140 million a year once that transition is accomplished. Sun Country is based in Minneapolis. Allegiant officials say they value Sun Country's Minnesota connections and expect those relationships to remain an important part of the company moving forward. Las Vegas is only one of five major U.S. cities that has seen a drop in apartment rents. A new report from Apartments.com shows, well, the national apartment rents were up less than 1% in April, month over month, in the 45 of the top 50 markets. Las Vegas went in the opposite direction, down 1% in March. And a report says the pandemic building boom in Southern Nevada has brought a bunch of new apartments on the market. Clear skies and breezy, 95 the high today, 71 tonight, 98 tomorrow.
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27: Watch for those reduced speeds on Interstate 11 northbound. That's between Tropicana and Border Highway. It's a 55-mile-per-hour zone through there. It will be enforced. And bridge maintenance operations continue on that ramp from the southbound airport connector to the southern beltway, 215 eastbound.
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4: Our nation is back, bigger, better, richer, and stronger than ever before. 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The first duty of the American government is to protect American citizens, not illegal aliens. Check it out. Look, nobody stands up. These people are crazy, I'm telling you. They're crazy.
5: That's the thing about crazy people. They don't know they're crazy. That's what makes them crazy. Number one.

0: Ladies and gentlemen, Kevin Wall.
1: It is live and local for a Thursday. And, of course, Thursday means we get to visit with Richard Huzel for a full 2 hours. We'll talk about real estate. We'll talk about news of the day. We'll talk about what's going on in China. All of it. First, though, let's check in with my buddy, Michael Shouse, the founder of Shouse Creative. And a lot of pomp and circumstance. I don't know if it moved the needle or not for you, Michael Shouse, but what'd you think of what we've seen over the last day and a half?
2: Yeah, I think it's been, I mean, I guess anytime you have two countries engaged in conversation, it's probably more a good thing than a bad thing. You know, you can never have any progress if you're not actually discussing things or talking to folks. So that's been relatively encouraging. That being said, you know, I've got the words of Ronald Reagan just floating around in the back of my head, always trust but verify. That is going to be something as we're trying to work out new deals with countries like China. Verification is going to be key because there are many, many bad world players that don't ever intend to actually keep their word. So cautiously optimistic, and I think that really anybody, regardless of your politics, should be cautiously optimistic so long as you are both cautious and optimistic at the same time.
1: What did you make of the president taking 30 folks like Tim Cook and Elon Musk, taking them to China for this trip? Did it signal anything specifically for you that, oh, gosh, he means business. He wants to get deals done right now.
2: Well, I think to a certain extent, it might be kind of a recognition of the reality of our times. You know, I know that throughout his campaign, I'm stretching all the way back to 2015, when he first announced that he was going to run for president, Trump has been very upset and very vocal about the fact that much of our tech sector relies on China. And that is absolutely a valid worry. But also at the same time, this is kind of the world in which we live. China does happen to have a lot of resources that we need. They happen to have a lot of raw materials that we need, and they also have a lot of the technological parts of the manufacturing process that we need. And so if that is the world in which we live, there needs to be some sort of an understanding that, yeah, you're going to have big tech companies do business in various ways with China, and we need to make sure that it is done so that way it does not jeopardize American interests or American national security interests. So possibly him having these folks with him on the way to China is kind of a recognition of this is the world in which we live, and we're not going to be able to completely cut China off. We are going to have to find a way to work with them where we can, again, trust but verify that we are actually preserving American interests. So, again, I think it's overall an encouraging thing. It does kind of, the libertarian in me gets a little bit worried because I'm always on the lookout for you know, crony capitalism or crony deals where, okay, Tim Cook and his company get this wonderful deal where they get to work with China, but nobody else does. And that would be the only thing I'd watch out for, is make sure that whatever deals that we do get out of this really are applicable to the entire economy and not just the 30 people who happen to go with the president to China.
1: Donald J. Trump is a guy that is into the art of the deal. Who is it that needs the United States more? Is it the United States needs to be, you know, do they need China more than China needs the United States? Or are there issues where it's equal?
2: Well, this is where my libertarian philosophy is really going to shine.
1: Here goes, because, folks.
2: Yeah,
1: sit back and relax.
2: You pulled the string. I mean, this is the truth about trade. The great thing about trade, whether you're talking about global trade or you're talking about trade just in your neighborhood when you go to the grocery store, what you are giving up is something that you're willing to give up in order to get what you are receiving in return. So with that as an understanding, global trade really is a win-win. It really is one of those where China does absolutely need America. They need our markets. They need some of our brain power. They need some of our resources, actually. They need some of our logistical support. But we also need China in certain ways. And so the challenge has always been, when it comes to international trade, is we know that there are countries that have things that we need, And we know that we have things that those other countries absolutely need in order to be successful. How do you make an exchange for those two things where we both feel like we are better off? And in the private sector, this happens all the time. This happens consistently. When you go onto Amazon, you're making a purchase on Amazon because you feel like that is a better deal for you than driving down to Walmart or Target. So we do this in our private sector and in our private lives every single day. And the challenge on the diplomatic level is kind of getting politics to take a back seat and say, how do we make sure that that is what we are allowing businesses and countries to do with each other? So that's kind of a long way of saying both. China will never be wildly successful without the West and without America in particular. But America can also not be completely isolated from China and expect to continue to dominate the world markets. That's simply not going to happen. We are going to need each other in various ways. The key being, how do we make sure that we're not taking advantage of each other or they're not taking advantage of us? And that really has always been kind of the political challenge and the political side of things. And part of the reason why I think the private sector tends to be a better guide, because no business person in their private business wants to be taken advantage of. So they only engage in deals that they feel are good for them. And when you have two people engaging the deal, that means both sides feel like it is mutually beneficial.
1: What did you make of the president's performance? They've had a couple of public events, including a banquet, and they did toasts, and it was really a kind of a cool moment. What did you think of the Trump oratory? I mean, it was really nice. I mean, it was really, really good.
2: A lot of this is, kind of for the sake of both countries, really. I mean, something that China has always been really strong about is appearances. They want those moments of kind of pomp and circumstance. They want those moments where they have a foreign leader actually talking and saying a few words, and it looks like they're hosting them and being gracious hosts. I mean, they're very, very aware of how each situation is going to look. And so I think that, the Trump administration, that probably plays very well into their forte, because obviously Donald Trump has always been somebody that has kind of relished in that type of pomp and circumstance. So I think that it kind of played to him, and it also played to China as well at the same time. How necessarily that relates back here at home, I'll be honest with you, I'm not sure if a whole lot of voters are as focused on it as the media wants them to be. Again, a lot of the voters are going to be paying more attention to these so-called kitchen table issues, especially with midterms coming up and local races that are actually going to demand a little bit of their attention. So I'm not sure if that's going to move the needle nationally here at home for Trump, but I'm sure that for the narrow purposes of this trip, and especially for how it makes the Chinese feel, it probably was overall a successful moment, even if it was just kind of the pomp and circumstance and theatrics of it all.
1: Now, I know that I'm not usually up at 3 a.m., but I decided to be up at 3 a.m. to watch a bunch of this banquet, and watched a bunch of the Trump speech, and I was very impressed. Are you surprised that we haven't heard more from the Dems yet as far as their reaction? Is Trump being too soft on China and all of that?
2: No, and part of the reason why is because the Democrats don't really have a whole lot of room to talk here. I mean, if there was anybody that was going to be upset about it, I would say it would probably be more or less folks who kind of joined MAGA early on, who are sitting there going, well, wait a minute, I thought that China was the bad guy. Why are we playing footsie with them right now? Democrats have long been soft on most geopolitical foes, including Russia, China, anywhere in the Middle East. I mean, you name it. So that's one reason why I don't think that they've really jumped on it. But the other is, and I hate to say this because I hate to give them too much credit, but it's purely kind of intelligent politics. They understand that the real so-called weakness right now for Republicans going into the midterm are going to be things like gas prices, going to be things like inflation, going to be things like healthcare costs. And so those are the things that they're going to focus on. Talking about China really takes them off of that message of, hey, you're paying more for gas. Hey, inflation is higher than it has been in the last 3 years, kind of back to Biden era levels, which they're not going to admit, but they're going to point those things out, and those are the things that they're going to stay on. So any news, good, bad, or indifferent, that moves them away from those topics, they're probably going to be slow or reluctant to really hone in on or obsess about.
1: I want to ask you about at least some of the speculation in Beijing that China is offering to help with Iran if Trump will give up on Taiwan. First of all, is that a deal worth making?
2: I really don't like that deal, and part of the reason why is because China's not, you know, your grandfather's Communist Party. China is a whole new level of kind of oppression that I really think has not been discussed enough over the course of the last 40 years. Just even the fact that China now directly controls, for example, Hong Kong, I think is a huge step backwards for overall human freedom, not just for people living in Hong Kong, but really for the rest of the planet as well. So I personally think that it would be a really dangerous thing to have any president say, yeah, sure, fine, go ahead, you guys take Taiwan. I do think that, you know, if the president feels like we need help on Iran, there are much better allies who probably would be significantly better positioned to actually do more than what China can do. China would really just put a little bit of pressure on Iran from a direction that Iran might not be expecting. So I don't know. I don't think that would be a huge win for us. I also really, you know, my heart would kind of go out to everybody in Taiwan who wants to remain autonomous. That is a little patch of the world that, you know, deserves, I think, more freedom than they've been able to get over the course of the last half century.
1: Again, more with Michael Shouse from Shouse Creative. We'll talk about the end of another school year. How much progress or lack of progress have we made? We'll talk about that and a whole bunch more on AM 670 KMZQ.
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6: 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I'm Wayne Allen Root, and I'm backing David Filippo in Nevada's 2nd District because he's an America First problem solver who will fight for us alongside President Trump and deliver results. 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
1: We'll be talking real estate and a whole bunch more with Richard Huzel. That's all coming up top of the hour. I want to ask you, we're coming to the end of another school year, and a lot of people are wondering and asking the question, What kind of bang did we get for our buck? Did we show any improvement? We've got a new school superintendent who's completing a first year, Joan Ebert. Your thoughts, Michael, about what we have seen in the last year. Any reason for optimism?
2: Yeah, I mean, there's some tepid reason for optimism here. And, you know, obviously, It's disappointing and it's frustrating when you look at Nevada and you look at the rest of the country and you see school choice proliferating all over the place, and you see massive gains in states like Tennessee and Florida and even in Texas and Arizona, and then there's us here in Nevada, and we still don't have any robust school choice program. We're still just throwing money at public school, and we're still pretty consistently rated kind of at the bottom of the pack. So that's the depressing part of the whole thing. But that being said, let's talk about some of the kind of glimmers of hope. Governor Lombardo did invest a bunch of money into public education in order to appease the Democrats. And along with that money, he said, okay, there's going to be new accountability measures. And it does seem as if there has been some response from those accountability measures, both in student performance and also in, at least to some extent, the way that the public school system is operating. So that has been encouraging because it shows you that it's not really the amount of money that we're spending in public education that is or is not causing problems. It's the fact that we have a system, a public school system, that really traditionally has not been held accountable, either to the state, to lawmakers, or most importantly, to parents. And to me, this is the real encouraging part when you look at education here in Nevada, is just how many parents, despite not having a huge school choice program, have decided that they are going to go seek out alternatives to public school. And the reason why that's encouraging is because it tells you that parents are getting more involved in their children's education. And when that happens, that's when good things start to happen, both inside and outside of the public school system. So there are reasons to be optimistic. There are reasons that you can say, yeah, things are maybe getting marginally better, but obviously we still have a ton of work to do in this state if we want to actually make it a world-class place for our kids to grow up and learn.
1: We have declining enrollment. It's really serious. It's not a one-year deal. This is serious for the long term. How are we doing anything to attract more students, not more teachers, more students?
2: Well, no, and it's because traditionally public schools really haven't had a attract students. Students just kind of went there. It was really easy. I mean, if you have a private school, you have to go out there, you have to market yourself. You have to convince parents that, hey, this school is right for your child. If you run a public school, you really don't have to do any of that. So those declining enrollments, I mean, part of that is demographics and how people are moving around the state, but also a part of it is parents are looking at the school system and saying, now I'm going to do something else. I'm going to scrape together money and try to get a scholarship to a private school, or I'm going to try to homeschool, or I'm going to do a pod, or whatever, fill in the blank.
1: Micro school.
2: A micro school. So I do think that, you know, regardless of what the teachers union wants, we're going to hit a point where public school systems, public school administrators, principals, superintendents are going to have to look at the situation and say, how do we attract more parents? How do we attract more children? And that is probably going to be more than just some flashy ad campaign. That is going to have to be really looking at their curriculum and looking at the way that they approach education, so that way they can, you know, bring some people back into the system.
1: So what can the district do? Is it a PR campaign that needs to happen? Do we need more money? I mean, they're always saying, oh, we got to have more money.
2: Yeah, I mean, if you ask anybody in the system, of course, they're going to say that they need more money. And this is obviously part of the problem here, is that they insist that money is going to fix the problem. And intuitively, for a lot of voters, that sounds like that makes sense, because in most of our private lives, money does fix a lot of things. If you have a business and you need to do some advertising, yeah, you want more money. But really, the problem with the public school system isn't just a PR campaign or a lack of teachers. It really is more fundamental than that. It is the product that they are creating, the system that they have generated for educating children, is no longer attractive to parents. And that is a real problem. If you start looking at the way the charter schools operate, the way the private schools operate, they have actually evolved quite a bit, especially in the last 5 years, but even within the last 15 years, when it comes to how they approach education. It's not just a teacher standing in front of the room, spouting off a bunch of information and then testing kids. So I think it's going to have to be more fundamental than that. The big roadblock, unfortunately, is probably going to be the teachers' unions, which have a lot of political pull with the Democrats in the state, and they like the status quo because it's easy for them.
1: Back in my high school years, I recall going to an event surrounding my Catholic high school, and it was all about I guess the

0: they start changing their formula. And all of a sudden, before you know it, sure, they're a huge company, but the chocolate's not as good, or it's just not as high quality of a product. I think one of the things that really needs to happen, especially in Clark County, is more local control. You know, neighborhoods and communities being able to actually control how their local schools operate would be a huge step forward. And I think that there are actually some people within the Clark County School District who kind of understand that. So to answer your question, yeah, the wrapper and the candy bar both need to be changed. And one of the most kind of tangible possible changes there is to give more autonomy to local schools, local principals, or local kind of sub-districts, if you will. And we know that that would work because that's what's worked with charter schools. We can see where that has worked in this state. And then when you look at the rest of the country, you can see where that has worked in spades in areas like New Orleans and down in Florida and Arizona. So there's definitely a roadmap there. And I think that we're getting to the point where some of that change might actually be occurring, even if it's not as robust or as quickly as we would like, simply because the math is kind of forcing the district to think about these things. When you have fewer kids enrolling, you know, those administrators, no matter how much they might love the teachers' union, are going to at some point say, we cannot continue down the same path.
1: We're going to continue to monitor what's going on that way. We've got a whole summer to kind of shake this thing down. Michael Schaus, always good to visit with you. If people want to reach out to you, how do they do it?
0: Yeah, best place to go is just my website, schauscreative.com, S-C-H-A-U-S creative.com. 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
1: I love the way you do it. Michael, thank you, man. I appreciate it.
0: Yep, thanks so much.
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4: The Vegas Golden Knights will look to advance to the Western Conference Finals for the fifth time in franchise history, but they'll need a win in Anaheim tonight in their second-round playoff series that the Knights lead 3-2. If they don't close it out tonight, Game 7 will be at the Fortress on Saturday afternoon. It's official. Las Vegas has a new hockey team. The city has enjoyed massive success with VGK. Now they'll be sharing T-Mobile Arena with a professional women's hockey team. While we don't yet have a team name, we know their colors will be green and gold, and they'll be ready to play next season, which begins in late November. The Las Vegas Aces have now won two of their first three games after dominating the Sun in Connecticut last night. Final score 98-69. Same two teams play tomorrow before the Aces move on to Atlanta as part of their 3-game road trip. The Las Vegas Aviators snapped their 4-game losing skid with a 6-5 win in Reno last night.
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6: Well, a quick check of the traffic cam. Several freeway crashes that could cause some backups right now. 15 north at Russell, northbound 15 at Flamingo. Also on the Southern Beltway, 215 westbound at the Durango freeway off-ramp. It's there on the shoulder. Got an injury into the Bonanza at Eastern, and watch for some congestion. That's at the intersection of Tropicana at Rainbow. Now you're up to date with on-time traffic.
1: Hey, Kevin Wall here. 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
6: 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If you've been thinking about buying or selling a home, you need to talk to Richard. He's waiting for your phone call right now, 702-482-1846. You know, we were talking about Democrat reaction. They've been uniquely quiet on a bunch of different fronts, including a whistleblower who has been telling his story to the House and to the Senate.
7: Yeah, this is it's typical, I guess. Not one single Democrat attended a committee hearing yesterday featuring a whistleblower, Kevin, who's accused the former director of the National Institute for Allergy and Infectious Diseases, Anthony Fauci, for covering up details about the origins of COVID-19.
6: He's collecting, by the way, a really nice pension.
7: Not only that, but you know what he did with those beagles. That's, you know, famous. I mean, they were testing. I mean, if you're a dog lover or if you have humanity, what they were doing to these beagles, experimentation that was going on, these dogs were going through pain. They were screaming, and they continued with these tests on beagles, and to get rid of the screaming, they cut their vocal cords. Mm. I mean, you know, that's just a sidebar, but not one single Democrat actually showed up for this whistleblower who was talking about the origins of COVID-19. They knew it, that it came from, go figure, a lab in Wuhan where they were doing experiments with viruses. I mean, it sounds pretty straightforward, but they were trying to sell us, and they used the crooked media and late-night talk show hosts to spread that rumor that it came from a wet market. It came from a bat or something like that. So we have a guy that's testifying, and his name is James Erdman III, and he appeared before the Senate Homeland Security and Government Affairs Committee to testify about Fauci's role. And by the way, if you're wondering if this is going to lead to any prosecution to Fauci, besides Biden giving him a blanket, I guess you could call it a blanket get-out-of-jail-free card over the past 10 years for what he did with his pardon. But if you were going to bring charges against him, the five-year window, it expired on Monday.
6: Oh, darn it.
7: So that's not going to happen, at least for that. I don't know if any state could bring charges against him, but you know, to show the disrespect. There was a Democratic senator that that walked by the committee, and you know, he we don't know if he was just kidding or he's walking by the committee and said, "Hey, what's going on here?" You know, play dumb. But yeah, bottom line is there were zero Democrats at the Senate Homeland Security Committee. Remember back in the days, just a few years ago, where whistleblowers, I mean, they were to be taken seriously, and whatever they had to say was probably true when it was negative against Trump. Now they don't even show up. So, yeah, there it is. There's your report.
6: Let's hear the audio.
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6: Any of them.
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6: Okay.
7: Yeah.
6: Fair enough.
7: Yeah.
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9: Yeah, we got that audio racked up. This is from the United States Senate. And it's incredible the attitude they seem to have. This is amazing stuff.
10: Yeah, it's on Taiwan. The senators are reacting to the president of China, Xi, in his Taiwan warning to Trump at their China meeting.
11: Seeing that President Xi talked about Taiwan during his readout of the meeting, we didn't hear.
12: No, that's their top priority. If I were China, I'd say the exact same thing. If I'm the United States, I would say we're not going to change a thing and just press on. You know, we've been supporting Taiwan militarily aid. We have a longstanding policy. We're not going to change that. I don't think President, you know, if there's any change in the Taiwan policy, that dominates the whole summit. So clearly, an effort to intimidate by China, but we'll stand up to it.
11: President Xi mentioned Taiwan in his readout.
13: He didn't mention Taiwan.
11: Yes.
13: He berated President Trump about how it would cause great problems if we didn't back off our support for Taiwan, and President Trump did not respond.
11: Mm-hmm.
13: So I led a resolution of 16 senators, equally divided Republican-Democrat, that included Republicans like the chairman of Armed Services and the chairman of Commerce, that said, Mr. President, these are our current positions on Taiwan, on our view of the PRC and their threat to our national security, and on the importance of AI. I'm concerned that he's got Jensen Huang on this trip with him, the CEO of NVIDIA, because he intends to make a chips for beans deal where we will license even more advanced AI chips in exchange for a temporary benefit like a purchase of soybean.
5: You see what's already happened to Hong Kong. You see what happens when China takes over. I don't trust them. I think that we have to continue the posture that we have today, and I think any step away from that posture would be a mistake.
10: Okay, yeah, that was Senators Lindsey Graham at first, Chris Coons, a Democrat in the middle, and the last voice you heard was Tom Tillis, all senators talking about the tough stance that China is taking with Taiwan.
9: Well, and the offer, we'll handle or we'll help you handle the Iran situation, if you'll end up doing our dirty work on Taiwan, and that's what it really comes down to, that there may end up being a bargain that has to be struck.
10: True. I mean, certainly the chips that we get from Taiwan, very very it's a big deal, because you look around and just everything that we use anymore in 2026, it has some kind of a computer chip. So very, very important. And, you know, Taiwan is very possessive of Taiwan. So China is very, very possessive. So we'll see how that goes. But bottom line is the Senator Coons did not sound like Trump was coming from a position of strength. I kind of disagree with that.
9: We'll have more reaction from Richard Usel, and see what he thought of all the pomp and circumstance. The amazing thing is there's all this glitz going on in China, and yet people still don't trust China. You know, and it's more like trust but verify, the old Reagan adage, and that essentially what we have is people don't trust him.
10: Well, and that's what Trump was saying. He yesterday, I think we played a clip where he was saying that China has always taken care of the Chinese people, and he respects that because that's the way he comes from. The United States.
9: America first.
10: And it's America first. That's what MAGA is all about. So you may disagree on policy, but you have to respect the fact that the leader of China is looking out for the people of China. And that
9: just
10: only
9: don't
10: makes
9: lie.
10: Sense.
9: Just don't lie to us. Don't do weather balloons flying across.
10: Yeah.
9: I mean,
10: can you still believe that that happened? That was thing. And we all knew it, and it took I don't know how many days to go across the United States. It seemed like it was a couple, 2 or 3 days. They could have shot that down. I guess the reason they didn't is they didn't know what the payload was. They didn't know about the possible blowback that could happen. Maybe that's the excuse. But they still ended up shooting it down after it went the entire country.
9: The length of the country.
10: From the West Coast to the East Coast.
9: Yep. No, that is what is absolutely amazing about that whole episode.
10: I wonder if that would come up in their conversations. Yeah, what kind of data did you get from that spy operation?
9: It was just a weather balloon.
10: Yeah, we were just testing the weather over all these military bases in the United States.
9: Wow. Stay where you are. More to do as we continue. Again, the president in China, they've been sleeping. They're now going to have more meetings. And that will wrap it up tomorrow. Again, the time zone thing has got me all screwed up. I was, you know what? I was up at 3 a.m. watching the toasts.
10: No kidding.
9: I mean, it was fascinating stuff, and I still don't understand how the president keeps on going.
10: I still get that vision of Biden when he was at the UN, and he was over there kind of sleeping in his chair. Quite a contrast.
9: Stay where you are. More to do as we continue on. Richard Usel coming up at the top of the hour as we continue on AM 670 KMZQ.
14: 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Clay Travis and Buck Sexton at 9. 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Wayne Allen Root, afternoons at 3. 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
9: Hey, Kevin Wall here. Dr. Jeff Gunter is stepping up to reclaim the D.C. swamp from radical Democrats and Rhino insiders by declaring his candidacy for Congress in Nevada's 3rd Congressional District. Gunter is a Nevada resident, a longtime Trump ally, 110% MAGA, a U.S. ambassador for President Trump, a doctor, a renowned surgeon, and a former Republican U.S. Senate candidate. 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
9: I'll be honest with you, I don't know how this whole China thing is going to end. 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
2: Breaking news at Town Hall. I'm Bob Agnew in Washington. President Trump says he's grateful for a warm welcome to Beijing.
3: I want to thank President Xi, my friend, for this magnificent welcome. And it really was a magnificent welcome like none other.
2: And the president speaking today in Beijing, where he's had warm diplomatic talks for the most part with the Chinese president and invited him to visit Washington later this year. The latest in the U.S.-Israel war with Iran now involves a detained vessel.
4: The British military has said a ship anchored off the east coast of the United Arab Emirates has been seized and is heading toward Iranian territorial waters. Meanwhile, on Thursday, Iran's foreign minister Abbas Araghchi criticized the U.S. in a televised interview, blaming tensions in the Strait of Hormuz on U.S. aggression.
5: So we have not made any obstacles. It is Americans who have made blockade, and I hope that that could be ended by the removal of this illegal blockade.
4: I'm Karen Shamas.
2: Vice President J.D. Vance keeping up the battle against government fraud as he spoke to citizens today in the state of Maine.
6: Vice President J.D. Vance delivered remarks in Maine saying fighting government fraud should not be a partisan issue.
7: If you want a partner in fighting fraud, you've got one. This does not need to be Republican versus Democrat. This needs to be fraudster against non-fraudster. This needs to be good government versus bad government.
6: The vice president gave the speech during a campaign event for Maine's former governor, Paul LePage. Willie Nelson reporting.
2: Retail sales doing well, up 0.5% in April. A slowdown, though, compared to the revised growth level of 1.6% in March. And that was one of the biggest increases now in more than 3 years. On Wall Street at the close, the Dow was up 347 points. The NASDAQ had a good session. It was up by 217. The S&P 500 up by 54 points. More from townhall.com.
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9: 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I'm Jim Dallas. Allegiant Airlines has closed on its billion-dollar deal to buy Sun Country Airlines. The Las Vegas-based air carrier announced the $1.5 billion merger with Sun Country has been completed, creating a leisure airline superpower, which will be based right here in Las Vegas. While both airlines will operate separately for the time being, officials say the two airlines over the next several months will integrate their systems, employees, and air fleets. The merger is expected to save about $140 million a year once that transition is accomplished. Sun Country is based in Minneapolis. Allegiant officials say they value Sun Country's Minnesota connections and expect those relationships to remain an important part of the company moving forward. Las Vegas is only one of five major U.S. cities that has seen a drop in apartment rents. A new report from Apartments.com shows while the national apartment rents were up less than 1% in April, month over month, in the 45 of the top 50 markets, Las Vegas went in the opposite direction, down 1% in March. A report says the pandemic building boom in Southern Nevada has brought a bunch of new apartments on the market. Clear skies and breezy, 95 the high today, 71 tonight, 98 tomorrow.
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9: Watch for those reduced speeds on Interstate 11 northbound. That's between Tropicana and Border Highway. It's a 55-mile-per-hour zone through there. It will be enforced. And bridge maintenance operations continue on that ramp from the southbound airport connector to the southern beltway, 215 eastbound.
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13: 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I'm proud to be endorsed by Sheriff Kevin McMahill, Lieutenant Governor Stavros Anthony, and leaders of the Clark County Republican Party. I'm Albert Mack, and I approve of this message.
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15: Our nation is back, bigger, better, richer, and stronger than ever before. 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The first duty of the American government is to protect American citizens, not illegal aliens. Look, nobody stands up. These people are crazy, I'm telling you. They're crazy.
16: That's the thing about crazy people. They don't know they're crazy. That's what makes them crazy.

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1: Hour number two, live and local. I call it three dudes hanging out on a Thursday because Richard Husel is in studio. Thank you so much. I love it when you come into studio.
2: Every Thursday.
1: It's just so wonderful. It really honestly is. And you came in. I always say I can read this guy like a book. He comes in with a big grin on his face. I know business is good. If he has a scowl on his face, nah.
2: Tell me when the last time I had a scowl on my
1: face. It's been a long, long time. It's been a long time.
2: I can't remember one.
1: But you came in with a big grin. What's going on?
2: Well, lots of things. What are we talking about? Are we talking about the stock market going wild today?
1: Over 50,000?
2: Well, this Chinese summit, I had a little less hope for it, but you know, Trump has really put together quite a group of CEOs over there. And what Xi, other than the Taiwan, which is a little bit of saying, hey, if you mess with us with Taiwan, we are going to have an issue. The markets are absorbing it. So one of the statements from them is that China is going to be open more widely, was the exact quote, than ever before to the U.S. And they're going to buy some soybeans. They're doing a little bit of horse trading over there and haggling. But the market sure liked it. The all-time close, I believe, was 50,335. I saw this before I left, 50,115. The close is right this minute. The market sure liked it. However, we've seen that China, who is taking the most amount of Iranian oil, they say they still want the oil. However, they're not going to sell the weapons to Iran. That's got to be a positive. We don't want the loss of life and all that. We'd like this to calm down. You know, just a little, what was it, 90 days ago we had 5.99% was the average rate. It was looking very good. Wars are inflationary. Fuel prices are up. We saw oil at 57, went to 115. It's coming down. However, it's put a little damper on the market for the buyer sides. Remember, when we talk about rates being high, if you're actually a saver and you're not out buying, higher rates are actually good for people that are saving money, that have fixed incomes, that have bonds in their portfolio. But a little slower on the buy side now. However, we are as busy as we've ever been by a country mile right now.
1: Well, I was going to say this big grin on your face over the last 10 minutes is a lot more than just, oh, the Dow eclipsed 50,000.
2: Yes, we are about, I can't say yet quite, but we have a $100 million deal that we have shook hands on that will be on paper this week. And on the commercial side, it's a three-phase project. 41 of it is right now, as in for sale sign in front this coming week. But yes, we're doing commercial. We've also got a multiplex. We've got a 10-doctor unit that is moving, that's not happy with their ad. They don't like their landlord, and they're picking up their stethoscopes, and they're going to be moving. So yes, we've got a lot going on the front. We're licensed property managers and all that, but that's that. So things are looking up. Golden Knights tonight. You said I got a smile. There's lots of good things to be
1: I know.
3: Oh, yeah.
1: But I can always tell when you walk in the door and you got that nice, nice big grin, and I go, oh, my God, things are going well. We love that.
2: Yes.
1: We call this three dudes hanging out on a Thursday. And, of course, tonight we got the Golden Knights and Anaheim. Your thoughts on what to expect. We've got the margin of error on our side, but still it'd be nice to win tonight.
2: Well, Jim's the knows more about the complexities of the sport. I just feel like they're on a roll. We start out the 1-1 we talked about a week ago. We were saying maybe they would not make it, but they're definitely showing up. They're there. And by the way, statistically, if they're up 3-2, chances are they'll probably make it. I'd rather them. I don't care if they lose in Anaheim. I want them to come home and win right here. Yeah. Bring the money back here to town and win. I just want them to win. And then what are they off? One more series off from the Cup.
3: Yeah, they just, if they advance, that would be for the Western Conference title. And then they would go for the Stanley Cup after that. But you got to get past the Avalanche. And the Avalanche already clinched. So it's if they do win this tonight, I think it would be more advantageous for them because they would have
2: an extra
3: day of rest before they get into it. Braden McNabb is a defenseman for the Golden Knights, is not going to be playing tonight because of a suspension for one game. It apparently happened in the last game. I didn't see it, but it was unfortunate. and a player got injured, and they gave him the penalty. So he will be suspended. The first time in his long career that he has ever been suspended in an NHL game. So he'll miss tonight. But all the rest of the guys are going to be there. I know Mark Stone is kind of day-to-day. But other than that, they do look healthy. And I was just so impressed, Kevin, with the way Jack Eichel responded in the last game in overtime. I still can't believe it. I'm telling you, I watched that pass three or four times. I kept rewinding and rewinding and watching it again. There were three bodies in the way, and he passed it over to Dorofeev, who just knocked it in. He was like 2 feet from the net and just poked it in for the win. So I'd like to see that tonight.
1: Well, because you never want to give an opponent any ounce of hope.
3: Right.
1: You want to just stick a knife through their heart and be done with it and move on. I will tell you this, though. There's nothing like Game 7. No, Game 7, the best words in sports are Game 7.
3: Yeah, and that's
1: regardless of the league or the venue or whatever. When you're on the road, it doesn't matter.
3: No.
1: It's Game 7.
3: Well, it's going to be Game 6 tonight, and we'll keep our fingers crossed. And I hear what Richard's saying. It would be nice if they could win it on their home ice. But
2: a win's a win. We'll take it.
3: But a win is a win. Get it over with ASAP. Get some rest, because the Avalanche is going to be a tough out. I do believe that, I'm not going to say anything negative, but they're going to be a formidable foe.
1: I'll give you a couple of minutes to research this, but I'm wondering what the betting public is saying about this series, because honestly, I think we were not favored by a lot of people, but going into a Colorado series, I think it's going to be more pronounced that people aren't going to believe that we can keep up with Colorado.
2: Money line odds are 114 to 160 in favor to win the game in advance. So the money line has moved a little bit. It changed a little bit. I don't follow it. I'm not a sports bettor, but I do like to watch the odds on our home teams. But they're more favored to win now than they were.
3: Right now, the Golden Knights are one of the top contenders to win the Stanley Cup. According to DraftKings, they have the third best odds right now to win the Stanley Cup this year, plus 600 to plus 650. Right now. So you would put down $100 to win $600. Not too shabby. That's if you did it today. And of course, they still have three more series to get through. This one's almost done. But yeah.
2: Now, I'm going to switch gears in a minute. I've got another subject that's a great thing crossing the press, that China is buying 200 jets. They were expected to buy 880. Just announced that they're going to do 200 jets to China. That is a big
1: from Boeing. Boeing.
2: From Boeing, right? Yeah. They've been going to Airbus because there's been disputes. They've been using that as leverage. They have a shortage of jets. It was expected that they would get 80. They just announced 200 jets in purchase.
1: That is great.
2: Good thing for our company.
1: A lot of people will get jobs.
3: That'll help the people in Seattle a lot because we know that Starbucks is leaving town. Starbucks is heading to Tennessee. So, yeah, people can get a job
2: at
3: Boeing.
2: They'll leave their politics in Seattle if they're going to Tennessee. Come on. Yeah. You can't go there for all those reasons and bring it with you.
1: No, and that's why the president wanted to bring all of these executives so that, they could make the deal, finalize the deal, sign the deal in China. And it's done. It's done. It's finished.
2: They got one more day there? Today it's early morning. Yeah.
1: I'm so screwed. I was stupid enough. I was up in the middle of the night watching the toasts from Xi and from Trump. It was incredible.
3: Speaking of that, I saw it looked like there was wine in the glass, and I thought Trump has never had alcohol before.
2: So he's not a drinker. They understand that probably gave him a drink to do a ceremonial toast, but it did not have to be alcohol. You know, his brother died as an alcoholic.
3: That's right.
2: He's a sworn non-drinker and never
1: cranberry
2: known to drink.
1: Juice.
2: So,
1: yeah. Cranberry juice.
2: It could have been. A toast doesn't have to be alcohol.
3: It looked like Chablis to me, but again, you know, maybe I'm wrong.
1: That's the first. That's when I was watching. That's the first thing I thought of.
3: Yeah, and I thought of it too.
1: And I expected somebody from like Fox to say, "And by the way, that's not alcohol; it's something else."
3: Yeah, because it was definitely a wine glass, and it looked like Chablis to me. But we'll never know.
1: I wonder. Is, and I don't know this, so I don't expect any of you guys to know. And that is, do they make wine?
2: Oh, in China?
1: In China.
2: Yes. But yes, they do. When we come back from the break, I'm going to tell you what they make. But yes, they do make wine over there.
1: Wow. We're going to take a quick break. More to come as we continue on AM 670 KMZQ.
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1: Okay, I've got... We have kind of a financial guru in the room. He is Richard Huzel. Huh. No, I mean, no,
2: I'm an accredited investor. I watch the news. I'm a wonk. I'm a geek.
1: You watch Fox Business. You watch CNBC.
2: Sure,
1: you got all your plugged in. I see you working the phone, even when you're talking. You're working the phone, getting. I want to ask you about Boeing.
2: Well, we got contrarian news, right? We just said that they were expecting. The White House was thinking 80. However, we look.
1: Go back to the backstory, though. They made a major announcement.
2: It's going to be 200 purchases. However, the stock went down. There's a saying in the stock market is buy on the rumor, sell on the news. So the expectation was they were going to be able to get them up to about 500 plane purchase. So the stock has come down, what is that, about 11% from intraday down on the close on the news of a 200. So if you look just at the stock market, look at the graph, it looks a little low. However, 2 days ago, there was no deal. Now there's 200 planes that are going to be delivered, and that is what has been announced. So the market has digested and said, oh, no, we thought it was going to be a little bit higher. Buy on the news, sell on the sell on the actual news. So a little disappointed in them, but it's still a win for Boeing.
3: But it sounds like a buy opportunity, right? Because the price is down, buy low. Sell high.
2: Lots of times you'll see knee-jerk reactions in the market. You see downward pressure. The quants and things sometimes will sell on news. So what we have is buy and sell measures different. And so you'll see a sell and things will sell and then it'll settle back. It'll rise up. It'll come back down as the market digests the news. They're going to look at what planes were ordered. When they're there, they're going to look at all the terms and see. However, it's 200 planes that ordered that they did not have recently. It was just a rumor it was going to happen.
1: And Donald Trump, the deal maker, the art of the deal.
2: Right.
1: He's got another half day, three quarters of a day in Beijing. He may end up getting 500, 800.
2: Remember his Emirates trip? His Emirates trip, he went over there and yields, brings in hundreds of billions of dollars and more.
1: I remember that.
2: He goes, come on, that's nothing for you guys. Kick in some more. And they come up with money magically. The news and the media doesn't want to show you those things. They highlight the things. They call him Taco and the things he doesn't do. He can be polarizing. However, he is absolutely American first. He cares about the economy doing well. I think he cares about his legacy as much as anything. And he is working that. I mean, for him to be able to put together all these very powerful CEOs, get over there, make this trip happen. There's a lot behind the scenes to make this diplomatic version go. Remember, we're putting a hurt on China with the relation with the Iran towards the war. They're paying up on their oil, right? There's an embargo and stuff. So there is pain in there. So for this to come out and be a win, an economic win for us at this point, it's a pretty good trip. And I did not have high hopes for it. Before that, wow!
1: Why?
2: Because we are putting the screws to Iran. Well, of course to Iran, but backdoor to China. We're making it harder for them to get their oil out right now, and it's causing prices to go up over there. So, yes, this war with Iran, Venezuela, right? We've cut off some oil there. Cuba, all these are interconnected. This is some 4D chess. I follow World Atlas. There's some. If you want to get into the deep and really understand this, go onto some of these sites and really read the news behind there. Look about the relationship between Venezuela, Cuba, Iran, and China, and all the different oils and how this is all really interconnected. So yes, for this to become a win-win. And by the way, did you see the comment where he basically said, "Make America Great Again" from Xi up on the stand?
1: No, during one of the toasts.
2: During one of the toasts, he essentially paraphrased that. And, this is
1: "Make America Great Again." I'm going, that translates pretty well.
2: Yeah, make America great again. And it may have China relations. Remember, this is the first time a U.S. president's been on that soil in many years. He's a powerful guy, and I hope it translates because, you know, we have some tough news here. Affordability is not what it was. It's tough for people here. We need some good economic news. Hopefully, and what I do like is that the Xi with China said, we do need to keep this Hormuz, the strait open. China has a big role with Iran based on their oil consumption. I do really like to see that they've made a commitment to not sell them any more weapons during this, which hopefully will deplete their stores and bring this to a true ceasefire, because we're on pins and needles on this ceasefire. One day it's a ceasefire. You'll watch the news a little later. There's boats being shot. We're not at a real ceasefire in the market, right? The oil prices. You and I talk about cars all the time on the Richard Husel Real Estate Hour. You like to put super in your fast-running car. Fuel is up. It's a very it's tough on to people. I'd sure love to get this down at least on an economic basis to get this behind us.
1: Speaking of the Real Estate Hour, what did you talk about last night?
2: We appreciate our partner Tycor Title on our
1: good
2: show.
1: Good guys
2: in Tycor. Actually, just had a signing with them at 8 a.m. yesterday. We've got multiple deals going with them. What did we talk about? We had Jeremy Wallace on. We talked about their property monitoring. One thing that people do is have their bare piece of land. Somebody will record a deed fraudulently, borrow money against it, tie up your title, and put the screws to you. So what they're doing now, when you close with them, they will go ahead and monitor your title and will let you know at no cost if there's any action on there, so you are not a victim of that. We talked about the market rates are up, right? Rates are up. Well, it takes two sides to buy. So right now, if you can't afford to buy with rates up, get in there and make some offers to some sellers that are sitting, because the rates 3 months ago were looking pretty good. And right now we're back up to July 2025 on the high side. So this is the opportunity on the buy side to go out, beat up some sellers. Houses are sitting longer than expected. The spring buying season is not what it was supposed to be. And this is the other side. If you're a buyer, go out there, because when things calm back down and rates go down, you will still see some demand. Inventory's up. People want to sell. People are on the sidelines. Rates come back down again, you're going to have more competition. You can bet on it.
1: What does that mean as far as the luxury?
2: Well, we have different markets, right? We talk about bifurcated markets. I made up my own term, trifurcated. If you talk about the very low price single family residents with low HOAs, those are going up. Condos, the assessors, the price, the insurance are up. Condos are a little bit on the flatter, but you get up into that luxury, well over a million plus. We have multiple deals in there. They're going. People that have the money that are less affected by interest rates and things, they have more assets, they're paying up still for properties. The market that's in between is that in-between price, that average price here in Vegas around 475 to 800 or 900, where people are a little bit more rate sensitive.

0: The biggest sports report is brought to you by
1: UNLV. Tickets,
2: we get you there.
3: The Las Vegas Aces have now won two of their first three games after dominating the Sun in Connecticut last night. Final score 98-69. Same two teams play tomorrow before the Aces move on to Atlanta as part of their three-game road trip. The Vegas Golden Knights will look to advance to the Western Conference Finals for the fifth time in franchise history, but they'll need a win in Anaheim tonight in their second-round playoff series that the Knights lead 3-2. If they don't close it out tonight, Game 7 will be at the Fortress on Saturday afternoon. It's official. Las Vegas has a new hockey team. The city has enjoyed massive success with VGK. Now they'll be sharing T-Mobile Arena with a professional women's hockey team. While we don't yet have a team name, we know their colors will be green and gold, and they'll be ready to play next season, which begins in late November. The Las Vegas Aviators snapped their 4-game losing skid with a 6-5 win in Reno last night.
0: The biggest sports report is brought to you by
1: UNLV.
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5: Got a couple of working crashes right now. Interstate 15 southbound, that's at Durango. Tropicana at the 15. Got a road hazard on the Beltway 215 west at the 11 freeway. And some slow flows, 15 south at Tropicana. And Interstate 11 North, that's at Railroad Pass Casino. Now you're up to date with on-time traffic.
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13: My name is Kevin Wall. Richard Hughes.

0: alongside Gentleman Jim in the house with a story about California politics and what I think is an amazing story.
1: Well, I think the Democrats are really panicking right now because Spencer Pratt, of course, he is the Republican that is running to become the mayor of Los Angeles. And you would think he wouldn't have a chance, but his videos have gone viral over the past week or two. And he did well, I think, in their first debate. But TMZ, now we know TMZ is very left-wing. They operate there in the Hollywood atmosphere. In fact, they even cheered when the news of Charlie Kirk was assassinated. Mm. Remember, we covered that as well. Well, now TMZ, they ran a piece saying that, hey, wait a minute, he's got this viral video out there where he says he lives in his trailer on his property there in Pacific Palisades, but now he is apparently living in a luxury hotel in Los Angeles. Well, his response to that, gentleman, was the fact that he has been receiving death threats, which is one of the things which has prompted him to stay at a hotel. And in other words, he would be staying at his home if they would allow him to rebuild, which, of course, the bureaucracy there in Los Angeles won't allow him to rebuild as well. So
2: we're going back to the January fires. Let's talk about this because we started talking about the radio show last week.
0: Yep.
2: L.A., everybody knows people in California, right? It's there. It's very germane to our economy here, right? We talk about the oil from there. Our gas prices are tied to there. Our economy, the most people that come here are from California on trips. The fires in January of 2025 burnt it down. He was in the Palisades. About 7,400 homes are gone. How many permits? We got to pull that back up. It's only 17 or 20. It's very few.
1: It's around a dozen.
2: Permits. So if you want to build like and kind, it's different if you want to go change it. You want to build a mansion or do something. But if you want to basically do like and kind on a property, you should be able to bring it up to code. So maybe you had old electrical panels or your septic and you have to do certain things. But we're, 15, 16 months out and nobody's able to rebuild these homes.
0: So what is holding them back?
2: Well, remember, there's chances are they want to build what they call the 15-minute city, high-density housing, all electric and different things. They don't want people to build back in the
0: community. Do they not want them,
2: to build again.
0: Build an upscale?
2: No.
0: Property.
2: I
0: mean, you're in that world.
2: I am in that world. They really don't. And you know, Adam Carolla's on talking about Malibu, how it's probably never going to get rebuilt to the same extent. That's different. But this was a really nice community.
1: What I wanted to add to this is TMZ also on X, they asked the question: would you consider that Spencer Pratt's campaign ad is misleading now that it's been revealed that he lives in one of LA's premier hotels rather than a trailer on his lot? And it was a multiple choice. Yes, tell the truth, or no, his house is gone.
2: Well, you got to give context to that. So what happened is he did some AI videos. Part of it was real. So what he did is he went in front of Karen Bass's place and said, this is Karen Bass. She lives in a multi-million dollar house here. And here's the I think county commissioner that's running as well. They're doing the debates. She lives here and I'm stuck in my trailer. So that's the context to that. So
0: it was cute.
2: It was cute. So now they're saying, well, how can you say this when you're actually living in the Beverly Hills Hotel? Now he's hired an elite security team. He has had threats. The good news is he's actually in a town that's been very blue. He is actually leading right at the very top.
1: Well, this poll, I mean, it backfired big time on TMZ because, again, the question, you know, would you say that his campaign ad is misleading? Yes, tell the truth, or no, his house is gone. Well, yeah, or no, his house is gone, checked in at 93% of the voting. 90, and that's on TMZ.
2: He didn't drain the reservoirs. He didn't give away all the firefighting equipment to Ukraine and deplete it. They put it in a spot. They had malfeasance, I believe, to not protect its citizens of that. They let that fire. Yes, there was big winds and things. However, it's true malfeasance, I believe, to drain the reservoirs, not provide the fire equipment. The funding was there. That's that. I feel strongly about this. It was their fault for putting this in the spot, not allowing them to clear brush and things. And he's coming out not as a politician. He's coming out as an angry citizen saying, hey, right, I'm going to fix these and write these things. Now they're trying to paint him as MAGA. He used to be more on the left side. In fact, he was registered as an independent not that long ago. But
1: That's right.
2: Coming out saying, I'm going to enforce the laws. I'm not going to allow you to be able to do the things there. And he's pro LA, and they're scared to death because he's actually leading in the polls, and he smoked them in that debate. They came out, they were unarmed intellectually against him. He blew them out, I believe.
1: But if you've ever seen the TMZ and the two guys, Harvey Levin and, yep, and the other guy, they always stand there, and there's a newsroom behind them, and you can see people walking and you know, it's a working newsroom. Well, I can just imagine when they found out that he was staying in this hotel, and they go, oh, we got him now.
2: Yep.
1: We got him now. And then they even go to X and ask that question, and still 93% of the respondents said, hey, his house is gone. There's nothing wrong with that ad.
0: Okay, if I could wrinkle my nose and make you the L.A. housing czar, how quickly could you get these housing permits up and running, and you know, bulldozers clearing? I mean, somehow, some way, giving you carte blanche. How long would it take you?
2: Well, to be realistic, if we do want things to have the safety code, so when we're talking about old plumbing, this is an area that had homes that are many, many years old. If you bring them up, like and kind means you're going to basically use the same footprint, build a similar homes. So yes, you're going to have the electrical panel up to code and different water codes and all that. But these people have money. Remember, the average sale price value there was 3.7. There was homes in there 10, 11, 12 million dollars. They have, the people have the money to do this rebuild, and they're making it very punitive. So if you can complete the codes, you should be able to go rubber stamp these. Say, hey, we're up to code. We have all the right materials. We got the right contractor. Everything's in place. Let them build. Do you remember this happened right after, and then Trump flew in. Governor Newsom met him out on the tarmac. He came in, and Trump said, I'm going to do everything I can to streamline this, and shook hands, and then nothing happened. This is the one time where Trump has not been able to really have a lot of influence on this.
0: But it's not, there's not a federal role,
2: Not a federal role. So this is going down
0: to
2: the
0: real
2: city. The municipalities that are going to approve these things. And there's no clear reason why they are not doing it. And you would think a very rich populace like these people would be up in arms saying, my house is burnt down. It's a year later, 15 months later, and you haven't even issued me a permit. I'm going to look this number up on the break, but I don't think there's been more than 17 permits done. You should be able to build the same type of home in a quick order to be able to get this through.
0: How do you do zoning?
2: We're talking about zoning laws and things. So you've got different departments, building departments, you know, they're going to tell you the amount of lot coverage you have to have, right? So you
0: easements
2: and things, right? And sometimes you'll change those easements in zonings, right? We're running up on a break, but they're making it punitive, and they're making it very hard. Many people would like to rebuild the same homes they did, bring it up to code, bring it up to the new laws. They should be able to do that, and right now we're not doing it.
0: More to come as we continue. 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
0: Hey, Kevin Wall here. Dr. Jeff Gunter is stepping up to reclaim the D.C. swamp from radical Democrats and Rhino insiders by declaring his candidacy for Congress in Nevada's 3rd Congressional District. Gunter is a Nevada resident, a longtime Trump ally, 110% MAGA, a U.S. ambassador for President Trump, a doctor, a renowned surgeon, and a former Republican U.S. Senate candidate. 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
0: 3 dudes just kind of hanging out on a Thursday afternoon, smoking hot, and we've got a big weekend planned.
2: Yes, we do. We got the Electric Daisy Carnival. It's celebrating its 30th anniversary. If you're not sure what it is, go on Instagram or go look it up. It is a big rave, and it has over 240 artists at it, but it is a big economic impact on the market. Over 400,000 total attendees on the night. So it's May 5th, the 15th, 16th, 17th. It starts Friday night. Economic impact somewhere around $350 to $400 million will be dropped off here in Las Vegas. Very big. They do camping out there, so it's at the Las Vegas Raceway. It's a night event, so it starts as the sun's going down. They moved it to May. It was in June, and they had some deaths related to the heat and such. also drugs and other things along the way. They've moved it to May the last couple of years, a little bit cooler temperatures. Our son, hopefully, will be good.
0: I was just going to ask
2: you. Our 20-year-old Eagle Scout son went last year with a group of friends. They stay out there. It's a lot of fun. It's a lot of traffic. It's through Sunday night.
1: That's the thing, because I do traffic reporting here on this side of the microphone. And, usually from the Spaghetti Bowl and north of that, in the evening, or in the evenings, I should say, it's really, really packed.
0: And then going home on Monday.
2: We are here, right here on the Las Vegas Strip. Maverick Jets, you want to park at Mandalay or right here, they fly you out. If you want to avoid all that traffic, you can land by Maverick Jets.
1: That's right.
2: Take off right here.
0: Is your son going to be flying?
2: He's not going to be flying. We're not quite. He's going to drive out there with a group of friends. They're going to be out there. It'll be a lot of fun. It's an all-night event, right? It goes all the way till dawn, and it's this nocturnal event there.
0: So how much for a ticket?
2: The lights are absolutely amazing. You have to go on either the website or go on Instagram and look at it. So it's nonstop music on different venues. They've got Ferris wheelers and tattoo artists and everything else, and it can be very, very expensive. You can go in or you can be very bougie. I'm talking $10,000 ticket packages. It's like Coachella. If you ever heard of Coachella, it's Coachella, but on the rave side. So it's this nighttime nocturnal. Coachella goes to about 11 or 12 o'clock and it's over. This one starts in the evening and runs till the sun comes up.
1: Right.
2: And yes, if you want to do the VIP packages, you can drop off Super Bowl type of money out this place.
1: And
2: right,
1: wow.
2: If you want to meet all the big artists, the Cascade, you know, when you drive down the strip and you see the artists that are playing at Encore and Omni and those, they are all there headlining. They're bringing a lot of money. So it's the biggest people in the EDC.
1: Would you say 300,000?
2: Up to 400,000 attendees. And I think the way they do that is they base on each night attendance, right? I don't believe it's 400,000 people. It's people attending. But it's pricey. Not everybody can afford to go every night.
1: Right.
2: And by the way, if you stay up all night, overnight, you may not be able to make it all three. There's plenty of people that go for one night or two in there, but over 400,000 nightly attendees.
0: I remember when it first came here, it had come after some problems. Some safety problems in Los Angeles. And the Speedway, it turns out, has been a great, great venue.
2: Well, it is a great venue because it's not, you know, meshing in with some of the cities and things. You know, they're able to handle this large influx. They have all of the parking. It's a great venue. And I like that they moved it to May for the temperature. It's a little bit nicer for the people.
1: Right.
2: The attendees.
0: I'm just wondering the economic impact.
2: Huge.
0: Is this like on the order of a Super Bowl?
2: The Super Bowl was somewhere in that $8 to $9 to $1 billion range. We're talking about $350 to $400 million this week. It'll be dropped off. It's good. Now, remember, the people that will leave there, they'll come back into Vegas. All the hotels are booked. You can actually do camping out of the EDC, too. You can stay the night over there. We're running up on a break. So we'll come back.
0: Yeah.
2: Okay, we'll be here. Three dudes hanging out.
1: That's right.
0: That's what we do on a Thursday. Stick around. More to do as we continue on AM 670 KMZQ.
3: 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Clay Travis and Buck Sexton at 9. Kevin Wall at noon. Wayne Allen Root, afternoons at 3. And Rob Carson every weeknight. AM 670, talk radio done right.
12: Donald Trump is forced to govern by executive order because Congress is too weak or unwilling to act. That's why conservative veteran David Filippo is running for Congress to help turn Trump's agenda into lasting law.
13: We need to get people in Congress that are ready to do the hard work and make the laws. You know, right now, the congressmen in there, there's a lot that resist anything that Donald Trump is trying to do. Donald Trump needs a Congress that is more friendly to him so that he doesn't have to fight so hard.
12: Filippo will join the patriots already in Congress and the new wave coming in the midterms to back Trump and pass the laws America needs.
13: So let's look at the executive orders that Trump has signed and let's make laws out of those so that they're standing and they don't just get overridden by the next administration.
12: Lieutenant Colonel David Filippo, a conservative, a proven leader, and the fighter Trump needs to finish the job.
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0: EDC is on the way. Oh, my gosh. I'm so excited.
2: I know you are.
0: Okay. What does it cost to go to the EDC?
2: So we're talking about it. We want to talk about how high-end it is. Electric Daisy Carnival, pinnacle of festival luxury. 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Basic bottle service is a $5,000 minimum for back seating. So it's big money. When we talk about the economic impact, there's going to be some rich waitresses and bartenders out there.
0: Which package is your son?
2: And the Bond companies. There are a lot of arrests out there. People overdo and overindulge out there. So the Bond companies are there. But it's here. Lots of traffic. Good thing for the Vegas economy this weekend. Starts tomorrow.
0: I love it. I love it. More to come as we continue on AM 670 KMZQ, where news is next.

0: Hey, Kevin Wall here. 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
2: News this hour from Town Hall. I'm Keith Peters in Washington. Secretary of State Marco Rubio weighs in on Taiwan during President Trump's visit to Communist China. Correspondent Willie Nelson has this report.
3: Secretary of State Marco Rubio says U.S. policy toward Taiwan remains unchanged. He remarked following President Trump's meeting with Chinese President Xi Jinping. Rubio warns it would be a terrible mistake for China to try taking Taiwan by force. Speaking while traveling with the president to China, Rubio dismisses Xi's warning that tensions over the self-governing island could lead to conflict, saying China routinely raises the Taiwan issue during talks with the United States. Willie Nelson, Washington.
2: Efforts to unseat Britain's Prime Minister Keir Starmer have erupted into open rebellion within his own Labour Party.
4: Now, Wes Streeting is the health secretary, and that's a big job in this country. Streeting said that he was resigning, even though he gave credit to the Prime Minister for his efforts on the international stage, particularly with Iran. Domestically, he said that the country was looking for vision and got a vacuum, that they were looking for direction and got drift. This has really shaken the Prime Minister. It's an open rebellion on the same day that another leadership contender, Angela Rayner, announced that she had bypassed a fundamental problem that she had with her leadership bid, which was that she was being investigated for tax purposes on a home sale. You can really see that Starmer's challengers are lining up to get it.
2: Correspondent Danica Kirk. State senators in Louisiana have passed a new congressional map after the U.S. Supreme Court struck down the previous one. The new plan would eliminate a majority black district, giving Republicans a chance to win an additional seat in the November midterm elections. Record days on Wall Street with the Dow up by 370 points. The NASDAQ rose 232. The S&P advanced 56. More at townhall.com.
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6: 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I'm Jim Dallas. Allegiant Airlines is closed on its billion-dollar deal to buy Sun Country Airlines. The Las Vegas-based air carrier announced the $1.5 billion merger with Sun Country has been completed, creating a leisure airline superpower, which will be based right here in Las Vegas. While both airlines will operate separately for the time being, officials say the two airlines over the next several months will integrate their systems, employees, and air fleets. The merger is expected to save about $140 million a year once that transition is accomplished. Sun Country is based in Minneapolis. Allegiant officials say they value Sun Country's Minnesota connections and expect those relationships to remain an important part of the company moving forward. Las Vegas is only one of five major U.S. cities that has seen a drop in apartment rents. A new report from Apartments.com shows while the national apartment rents were up less than 1% in April, month over month, in the 45 of the top 50 markets, Las Vegas went in the opposite direction, down 1% in March. That report says the pandemic building boom in Southern Nevada has brought a bunch of new apartments on the market. Clear skies and breezy, 95 the high today, 71 tonight, 98 tomorrow.
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6: Watch for those reduced speeds on Interstate 11 northbound. That's between Tropicana and Border Highway. It's a 55-mile-per-hour zone through there. Will be enforced. And bridge maintenance operations continue on that ramp from the southbound airport connector to the southern beltway, 215 eastbound.
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9: 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Dr. Jeff Gunter is stepping up to reclaim the D.C. swamp from radical Democrats and Rhino insiders by declaring his candidacy for Congress in Nevada's 3rd Congressional District. 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
10: 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Our nation is back, bigger, better, richer, and stronger than ever before. 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The first duty of the American government is to protect American citizens, not illegal aliens.
11: Check it out!
10: Look, nobody stands up. These people are crazy, I'm telling you. They're crazy.
12: That's the thing about crazy people. They don't know they're crazy. That's what makes them crazy. Number

0: Ladies and gentlemen, Kevin Wall.
1: I got to tell you, it's a word that gets thrown around a lot, and it's called redistricting or gerrymandering, and we haven't seen any of that just in the last couple of months here in Nevada because they already did it. I mean, it's incredible the way it's been done in Virginia and Texas and California. But the good thing is that there's no place for the Democrats to go in this state because they own it anyway.
2: Well, there's a chorus of Democrats which are asserting that black representation in America is under attack because of what happened in Memphis. That they passed the redistricting there, and it was basically the only black representation that they felt that they had. But I think it's kind of ironic that the Republican in that district was black and lost, and a white liberal was the representative there in Memphis that they lost. I just think that's ridiculous. But I was looking here, gentlemen, the Alabama Democrat, Terry Sewell, she's a representative from Alabama, a Democrat. She made a remark on X saying that this is a five-alarm fire, that black representation in America is under attack because of this redistricting. I don't agree with that. In fact, it's kind of ironic, in my view, that this is a black representative, one of 435 people in the entire country who represents people, and she's complaining because there's not enough black representation when she is a representative.
3: Well, a quick history on what we talk about redistricting. It's called gerrymandering. It goes back to Massachusetts Governor Gerry, and we talked about the salamander in quotations. It goes all the way back to 1812. What happened with him is he wanted to favor his district, right? We talk about CD1, CD2. These are different districts you represent. So he came along and said, hey, I'm going to write these districts into a session where I get that are favorably like neighborhoods, right? We know about Summerlin, North Vegas, Henderson. I'll get my constituents in a certain block and I'll be able to do more power. We know that parties go back and forth. Republicans win, Democrats win. This has been going on as long as politics have been around, almost as long as our country, and sometimes it more favors one party than another. We just saw that, 9 out of 10 districts, the Supreme Court of, was it Virginia, that came in and stopped this. This goes back to the census, where you're supposed to do these 10-year census,
2: right?
3: And so we have these rules that are to be followed that says, hey, we look at how many people live in an area. That's why the left, the Democrats, want to count all people, not just citizens, to get these. And so what happens is you're supposed to do it in a certain time. However, different states, different municipalities, they try to change these rules mid-game to gain a favor. So sometimes it favors in the right, sometimes in the left. So when she's saying this, crying afoul to the actual rules, doesn't like what's actually happening. But there are rules. It's been going on for 200 years.
1: But
3: this is nothing new.
1: But do you know why Democrats are scared to death? This thing has backfired on them.
3: Yes.
1: I mean, this originally began with, I think, Texas.
3: And then the Virginia ruling was big, right? Was it nine out of ten districts? They said,
1: changer.
3: No, you can't do it. They're looking at the rules and saying, no, you're trying to change this mid-game to gain an advantage over the other party, and it should be consistently laid out with the rules. And so parties try to work this and change it. Now they're not getting the favors that they have wanted.
2: The only place that it's worked for the Democrats to their advantage has been in the state of California. Because in Texas, I think there's a potential, I think there's four Republican districts that could grow from that. Five. And I think it was four in the state of Florida. So in this game, I think there might be a net gain actually for the Republicans as a result of all this.
1: Well, they're talking nationally that this could mean 13 or 14
3: seats,
1: new Republican seats.
2: Yeah,
1: That would be a game changer in the House and in the Senate.
3: Well, you know, they cry a foul that's not working. However, they would like to take the District of Columbia, right, the D.C., turn it into another district, gain two senators. Remember, we've got the Senate and we have the states. Those are based, you know, we used to have far fewer elected representatives. Now we have 435. It could grow. They want to add Puerto Rico. So we're going to get, you know, two senators that are going to be very heavily on the left. So they like to change the rules when it is to their advantage, right? And
2: yes,
3: it goes both ways. We like to do the same as well, you know, to beat out the game a little bit. But yeah, they're crying a foul right now. But so far, the Supreme Courts of each of these states have kind of ruled that no, you're not playing by the rules, and this is just.
2: And they're not even trying to hide it. I mean, just out in the open, they're saying yes, we want you know, two senators from Puerto Rico and two from Washington, D.C. That would give them, what? That would be, you know, 53 from where they are. They're at 49 now.
3: But we've seen J.D. Vance have to vote, right? We're talking about 50 senators. We're very, very close. And so just having one or two is definitely an advantage for either party.
1: By the way, J.D. Vance was busy today in Bangor, Maine. Hmm. And I got to tell you, he's impressive. Out on the stump. I mean, he's smooth. He's great with the media. He diffuses gotcha questions. I mean, he's really, really good.
3: Both him and Ruby are so good with the press and taking things, be able to handle those almost like a press secretary, right? Somebody that's able to take communication, bounce these things off, that's trained to do it. They're both very good. Rubio's done a very impressive way. He was filling in for, what, Carolyn Leavitt last week. He did very well with that staff and looked pretty
1: presidential
3: and formidable coming up in the general next year. By the, you know, it's going to be around the corner, right? We talk about the actual date, but all this starts to roll right after the midterms. Everything shapes up.
2: Who do you guys like? I mean, it's hard for me to make a determination. I like JD. I'll vote for JD. But Marco Rubio has just been so darn impressive over the course of the past couple of years.
3: And he's got Trump's, he's Trump's favorite son right now, isn't he, too?
2: I think so.
3: Oh, yeah.
1: But that can change on a dime.
3: Conversely, Trump can turn very quickly.
2: You're fired.
3: With Trump. You're fired. However, I voted for Rubio in the caucus in 16 against Trump. I want somebody that can win, and I thought he could. He's bilingual. I think he's looking very impressive. And, you know, you go back to the little hands and those things where he had his rub with him. Those two going the way they were, I wouldn't have guessed that would have actually happened. But, you know, Trump can get past things, you know.
1: He could turn again.
3: You do something wrong. I mean, they got Markey, the FDA commissioner. You don't do what he likes. You don't fall in line and step. He's out, right? They just announced that. I haven't seen the official, but he's on his way out. Bondi and different things. So if you play ball with him, you're on his side. But yeah, that can turn in an instant, as we see.
1: It's going to be interesting to see how this all plays out. I will tell you this though. Of the two, I want somebody that can lead the movement. And I think, could be wrong, I think J.D. Vance may be more well-equipped to lead a movement. Because that's what this is. And you're going to have Trump looking over his shoulder. I don't know. I would be fine with either of the two. But I'm looking for somebody that can lead the movement, that can inspire people.
3: And by the way, I don't think you'll see a VPP of those two. I think one of them will split. I think one of them will get Secretary of State if they do win. I don't see them running as a ticket because he's been the VP.
2: By the way,
3: it's more influential to be the Secretary of State with somebody that's out actually getting things done than the VP. The VP is almost like the assistant manager in a sort.
1: But can I tell you?
3: Very prestigious, but not quite to the extent that the Secretary is out there doing certain things.
1: But can I tell you, you burn out secretaries of state. Look at the travel log for Marco Rubio. I mean, he's going from the Middle East to Ukraine. He's going all over the place.
3: Yeah, but
1: I mean, does the guy have a family life?
3: You know, there's something prestigious. You know, 4 weeks ago today, we had Secretary Bessent sitting in the seat I am in right now. We had 12 Secret Service. There's something. These are all rich guys, by the way. Bessent's worth $600 million. You get flown around on a jet. You'd be made very special. So I think some of these guys can have the energy for it. Probably be pretty intoxicating to be at that level and be able to make influence and actually feel like you're actually doing something. Secretary of State's, the headline, they're the diplomats for the country. They can have big wins, but they can have some losses. So far, Rubio is doing well.
2: Yeah, I would agree with you. If Rubio were to be at the top of the ticket, I don't think J.D. Vance would be the vice president again.
3: I think it'll get something high up, something very similar to there. I don't see them running together. People are saying that now. We're going to see. The midterms are going to be everything. We're going to see what happens. Does it go blue? Does the economy recover and we have a red? Or is there a mandate on the other side? A lot's going to happen coming up in the next few months.
2: I saw a poll on X, and it was asking the question, would you support Mike Pence and his running for president? And my reaction was, laughing out loud. LOL.
3: I wouldn't support him for dog catcher.
2: Yeah.
3: I got to tell
1: yesterday's
3: you, I
1: news.
3: Think he made a... I think he made a fool of himself.
2: He did.
3: He really did.
2: He's not going to get any support from MAGA. None. Zero.
3: There's nothing MAGA about him. He's used Rhino. Listen, I liked him to begin with, but the way he turned on things, and we had some. He got eviscerated by some interviews, by the way, if you go back there. But I think he's old news. You're not going to see him in anything of the national again.
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1: It's three dudes just kind of hanging out on a Thursday. Richard Huesel, Gentleman Jim, I'm Kevin Wall. Good to have you with us. Thank you for making us a part of your Thursday. And JD is on the line. JD, you're up and you're on Live and Local. Go right ahead.
10: I love when you got the three dudes and you let me jump in. Gentlemen, you're putting the cart ahead of the horse. It's 2.5 years away, and one of the most effective governors in the history of our country is going to be unemployed in January. That's Mr. DeSantis from Florida. And he's only about 55 years old, the same age as Rubio. And I heard Rubio speak here on his case for Joe Heck a couple of years back. When he speaks in Spanish, he is like speaking the language of French. He is his Spanish is so beautiful. He will be the perfect candidate, I believe, in 2 years. And something is going to have to happen between him, DeSantis, and J.D. Vance, who's only about 44 years old. I wouldn't mind seeing Vance as a vice president for another 8 years behind Rubio. Or I wouldn't mind seeing DeSantis as vice president with Rubio and JD as the Secretary of State. And now we're talking long, long term. We're talking like, 8, 16, 24 years of good conservative rule. But I wouldn't rule DeSantis out of this mix. Maybe after January, he's going to find a position in the Trump administration, because that guy has been a very effective governor.
1: Yes, so who runs the movement? And are any of the people you just mentioned, DeSantis included, do they run the movement? Does Trump look over everybody's shoulder and continue to run the movement?
10: I see Trump as the kingmaker. If it is those three people that I just mentioned, Vance, Rubio, and DeSantis, there's nobody else other than the fact I really used to like our former Secretary of State under Trump's first term. Gosh, I can't remember his name now. He was number one in his class at West Point. He was a Kansas City congressman, and then Secretary of State. I mean, he was just fantastic. You guys can't remember his name either.
3: I'm sure DeSantis could be in it. Yes, we did not exclude him, but we were talking, based on what's in the spotlight right now. But yes, I could see DeSantis. He's done well in the state. He's had some up and downs on the real estate side, but he's done well bringing people in there, attracting people from New York. And remember, the president's really the CEO of the country. Don't you want somebody that's out? I'm good with the American first, and I believe DeSantis would be great. I think they could all be winners. I don't think there's any losers.
11: I agree.
3: Speaking of the losers, we're just watching about how Kamala Harris is making a surge in the polling. Out of all the people you could have, that's who you want to try again? I'd rather have Stephen A. Smith if I was the general. Now, I don't want him, but right. He's got says it's okay to have common sense things and be on the other side, but to be so flat, to see that they're going to run her again, I as long as she doesn't win, I want them to win, because I could not imagine
2: the Republicans running Mitt Romney again in 2016. He just lost, and she just lost.
3: Yeah.
2: Doesn't make any sense.
1: And well, by the way, she sat on $1 billion nest egg, and she blew it all on Oprah and Beyonce and all these other things.
3: One of the worst modern general election candidate campaigns awful. You can see. Now, they say she didn't have enough time. She had more time. I don't think it would have been any different. That was a terrible campaign. I can't imagine you wanting to hang your hat.
2: 107 days.
3: Yeah.
2: Well, and how much? A billion? $1.5 billion.
1: Unbelievable.
10: You know, gentlemen, if I could interject to, I could never understand why Gore, who won the popular vote by 500,000 votes in 2000, and that whole kerfuffle afterwards, why he did not run again in 2004. I mean, it seemed logical for him to run again.
3: No.
2: I think he got into the fake climate change and saw that there were a lot of zeros behind a number, and he went with the money. That's what it sounds like to me.
1: Hey, J.D.,
10: no, always, he really didn't.
1: Always good to visit with you, my friend.
3: Thank you, J.D.
10: Thanks a lot.
1: Have a great weekend. He'll be out at EDC.
3: I spoke to J.D. He called me on my way to Pahrump. He goes, do you have time? I'm like, I'm driving to Pahrump. I got about 20 minutes. So we spoke. Very knowledgeable history guy. That's something I kind of have in common with him. I was just looking at Maverick helicopters, the views of EDC from last year from the helicopters. It is absolutely a spectacle. Quite a thing. It's coming up pretty quick. So any more news on China yet? I haven't seen anything. I know it. They're just a sleepy time over there right now, but...
2: Don't have anything new on that front.
3: We'll follow up on Boeing and see what they do, how they absorb it. But good news coming out of there. NVIDIA, AMD, Elon, they're all there. And
1: there are deals being made behind the scenes right now. The principals may be giving speeches and negotiating, but these CEOs, they're making money and big money.
3: Well, the goal is to go over there and announce some big wins coming into the midterms that are coming up right before you know it. June is here. Some of the primaries are going to be here. They want to announce some wins and log those in right now, and they are hopefully getting them, and good for economy because we certainly could use it.
1: Stay right where you are. More to come as we continue on AM 670 KMZQ.
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13: The Vegas Golden Knights will look to advance to the Western Conference Finals for the fifth time in franchise history, but they'll need a win in Anaheim tonight in their second-round playoff series that the Knights lead 3-2. If they don't close it out tonight, Game 7 will be at the Fortress on Saturday afternoon. It's official. Las Vegas has a new hockey team. The city has enjoyed massive success with VGK. Now they'll be sharing T-Mobile Arena with a professional women's hockey team. While we don't yet have a team name, we know their colors will be green and gold, and they'll be ready to play next season, which begins in late November. The Las Vegas Aces have now won two of their first three games after dominating the Sun in Connecticut last night. Final score 98-69. Same two teams play tomorrow before the Aces move on to Atlanta as part of their three-game road trip. The Las Vegas Aviators snapped their four-game losing skid with a 6-5 win in Reno last night.
11: The Vegas Sports Report is brought to you by
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2: Got a couple of entry incidents right now. Tropicana at the 15 interchange could cause some congestion there. Also, 11 southbound at Durango. At a road hazard, look out for that.

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11: Richard Huizel is amazing.
12: Yeah.
11: You ask him a question. If he doesn't have the answer, he gets it for you in like 5-6 seconds.
12: Well, I keep my iPad and I keep my phone, so I'm on it. Rex Tillerson, Mike Pompeo were the previous Secretaries of State. We were talking to J.D., and we were talking about the primary. What else were we talking about?
11: Yeah, we were talking about the election, and Mike Pompeo is from my home state of Kansas.
12: Yeah. Well, we were talking about, you know, J.D. talked about Rick Santantis coming on as a potential. I said you could possibly see Pompeo. Why? Because they often say when these guys lose 50, 60 pounds, they're getting ready for the season. I think Pompeo, I didn't even recognize him. He must have lost 60 pounds. He's getting on the pressers. He's out there doing things. I think he is going to be in the mix. Now,
13: That's what Chris Christie needs to do if he wants to make a comeback. Just had to throw that in there.
12: Like the Ross Perot, sometimes they get in there, they belly up, say, hey, I'll take my people out, my electoral, push them to you, but I want a position in the cabinet and stuff. And I think he's positioning himself to be in the mix a little bit for a cabinet position or such in 2028.
11: Pompeo. Okay. Earlier today, J.D. Vance was amazing in Bangor, Maine. He was absolutely breathtaking. In a little small town, and he did a great job. This was J.D. Vance talking about fraud, waste, fraud, and abuse, and his task force. Here it is.
14: We love you, too, and it's great to be in Maine today. Now, before we get started, I got to poll the crowd a little bit because, you know, it's lunchtime. And so when we get back on Air Force Two, I told the team we need to get lobster rolls now that we're here in Maine. So what is the recommendation to this Bangor crowd? Where do we get lobster rolls from?

0: We have a lobster roll guy right here. Okay, fantastic. So where do I need to go? Okay. Whoa. Eagle's Nest. Eagle's Nest. What about somebody? I heard Lobster Boy. Is that? Okay. So word to the wise, never come to a crowded man and ask them where to buy lobster rolls, because I've gotten 14 answers in the past 15 seconds, but it sounds like we got plenty of options, and I'm proud to be here in Maine and proud to be in a state with hardworking people, hardworking fishermen, hardworking shipbuilders, and the people who make the United States run. God bless you, Maine. I'm proud to be here. Now, I want to give a great shout out to our acting labor secretary, Keith, who's done an amazing job helping us fight fraud, but also protect American working people. One of the things the Trump administration, the president, has ordered us to do from day one is we are trying to create good American jobs for the American people. Who is sick of leadership that ships our jobs overseas? Aren't we proud to have a president who protects your jobs and keeps them right here in America? But here's the thing, my friends, because you all work hard, because you all pay your taxes, because you do things the right way, it is time to have leadership in Washington that treats you the right way and protects those hard-earned tax dollars. When the President of the United States said, JD, we've got a fraud problem and I want you to tackle it, I was so proud and so happy to be able to do it, because I realized that fraud isn't just about saving money. It's not just about protecting taxpayers, it's about protecting you. The money you send to the government and the services that you rely on. So for once, for the first time in a very long time, you've got an administration in Washington, D.C. that is fighting for you, fighting to protect your tax dollars, and fighting to put the fraudsters in prison, which is where they belong. And we're going to talk about that, because everybody asked me, the president asked me, I hear from people all the time who say, is going after fraud hard? And I say, unfortunately, no, because there is a lot of fraud in the federal government. It's like fishing in a barrel. There is always something. Every week I get a report from these guys, and we're going to talk about that in a second. But it's unbelievable, unbelievable how much you have been fleeced by your own government over the past 15, 20, 30 years. Nobody was looking at this. Nobody was asking difficult questions like, for example, are dead people getting food stamps? Okay? Call me old-fashioned, but I don't think that dead people eat, so certainly they don't need food stamps. Unfortunately, they vote for Democrats, they don't vote for us, my friends. But why is it that we have people who are driving Lamborghinis? And that is true. People driving Lamborghinis who are getting low-income assistance that's supposed to go for housing and food for our people. Why is it that we have people in hospice claiming hospice benefits but who have no terminal illnesses? And by the way, here's the crazy thing. It's very often it's not a person who's even using their own identity. They're claiming that somebody else, they're stealing somebody else's identity, claiming hospice services, and then when that hardworking American goes to apply for some other benefit, they get tagged by the bank as being a fraudster, even though it wasn't them. It was somebody who's stolen their identity. Who here knows somebody who's had their identity stolen? Isn't that a shame? At least half of the hands shot up, and the reason why we've allowed identity theft to fester in this country is because the government wasn't going after fraud. And ladies and gentlemen, that changed the moment Donald J. Trump became the president of the United States.
1: J.D. Vance, nothing short of sensational.
2: Great communicator. You know, when we're talking about the fraud, the federal government does not take on these smaller cases. So typically it's going to be a fraud in amount of over $1.5 million. So they lean on the state prosecutors, the attorney generals. So part of this was a 42-minute speech. He kind of had a war of words. The Governor Mills came out and said, you guys are turning the table. You really should be talking about the war. He's not addressing the case. What VP Vance said is that your your governor and your state prosecutor, they are not there for you. They're not going to prosecute these things that we have uncovered. You got to have the will. The prosecutor's got to bring up that case and want to do it, and the federal government can overdo it unless it's a very major case. So people that are fleecing the taxpayers for $500,000-$700,000, the feds aren't going to come after. They have bigger fish to fry. And some of these states, Wisconsin, Maine, California, they're not doing anything. And this is taking money from people like you and I that actually pay taxes and do things. Just not right.
3: Yeah, that's a big number if you multiply that by, let's say, thousands.
2: 560 hospice places. Hospice places with no patients in these places. Just unbelievable.
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18: We're going to wrap up a wonderful week. The president has been in China. The markets are way up. And the economy, I swear to God, I think the economy is coming back. I think you look at the Dow, you look at the deals that are being made, the jobs that are being creative. I mean that tells me that things are moving in the right direction.
2: Well, the market sure liked it today. I think we had the second highest close of all time, over 50,000 points. We got NVIDIA, AMD. One of the quotes from the Qi was that China will be open more widely, was the exact quote, than ever before to the American economy. They're making some trades, buy some soybeans here. They're basically horse trading a little bit. And this is to the benefit of both countries. Each side has something to gain from it. The war has been tough on Iran, constraining their oil, cheap oil from Iran. By the way, they do some of that over land to actually get it to them, but it's put one of the positives we came out beyond the economy that Iran committed to China not selling any more arms during this conflict to Iran. That is a good thing, right? We would get rid of the weapons, tamp this down, make the ceasefire take place. But going back to the economy, yes, stock market's way up. Everything was up very recently. Boeing got a nice order, even though they were thinking they were going to get significantly more. There's still some back room dealings going on. We'll see where that'll go. And you know, Trump, from all these times and his times in the Emirates and things, he goes over with a goal and he goes, you guys go out and wrangle these, make it happen, right? He got Elon Musk, got all these CEOs. It was way better than I thought it was going to be. I didn't think it was going to be that great. We're at such heads with them. We're to have what's kind of essentially a proxy war, right? Iran, we're fighting Iran and putting constraints on them. But he went over there and he's the deal maker, brought a lot of money back home and a lot of commitments to America. We're going to see in the next few days what still comes out of this, but it's looking very good, Jim.
3: And yet all we're hearing from the media is, the Taiwan situation. And how basically Xi is asserting his position, in an arm wrestling match here.
2: Well, we're talking about the one China. They still consider it part of China.
3: Yeah, they do.
2: He was asked, and Trump basically said nothing. He said, "If you mishandle this, we're gonna have a fight on our hands." That was the only real negative. And of course, the media, instead of picking up everything good, they want to talk about that one comment.
3: Right.
2: Nothing's really changed. We know that they are there for Taiwan, right? We got all our semiconductors there. The NVIDIA thing is actually a big deal. One of the biggest news to come out of it is that the U.S. is going to license some of these high-speed, very integral chips to China. And by the way, the CEO of NVIDIA, he is a Taiwanese-born citizen. There's a lot of contention there, but we're saying no. Let Taiwan remain independent the way it is. They want to bring them back into the fold, and I think at some time you will see it. I believe you watch. We're going to have an election that doesn't go red. They're going to find that moment of weakness, and they're going to come in. A lot of people are thinking it'll be sometime after 28, when Trump is not in power. I do not see them coming in and taking it while Trump is there. But if there is any gap in strength on our side, I think you'll see them pull them back in over time.
18: Okay, we've got a new Fed chairman. Yes. Talk about him. What's he going to bring to the table? And are we going to get a reduction?
2: Kevin Warsh is the pick. It was confirmed yesterday. Trump was quoted recently, said, "Well, I would not put him in power if I thought he was not going to work on a reduction." So we got 12 governors. You have the chair. However, his vote's right up there. He doesn't have equal power. He can't unilaterally raise the price, but you're hoping he's going to have some influence. Powell is going to remain on as a governor. You know why? To be a thorn in the side of Trump for this. He's going to remain on as a governor until he is out. Are they going to
18: whose choice is that?
2: It's Powell's because you have the ability to be able to stay on. Now, he could retire and relinquish his seat, but he's going to stay on as a governor for the near future. This goes back to the criminal probe that he was doing, what's called malfeasance, right? This not really taking the money himself, but he was giving out, $2.5 billion.

0: to rebuild this building.
1: Right.
0: So Trump wanted to pressure him, and it didn't go quite the way he wanted. So Warsh was confirmed. What's it going to do for us on the market right now? Well, if oil is the big factor right now, is that we hit the $115 a barrel. We were at a lower rate not too long ago. If the war goes away, you might see things come back down. Remember the Fed's mandate. It's full employment and price stability, which is another word for inflation. Gas is price. That's an input cost that's very much seen, what we're seeing in all the pricing and our food going to the gas station and stuff. So are they going to cut rates right away? Probably not. We'd like to see it in every president, not just Trump, right side, left side. They always want to see a reduction. Why? They care about the next election. Fed governor is supposed to be there for stability and that price protection. I don't know where we're going to go. Rates are still very, very high. We talk about rates. The flip side is it is good for savers. If you save your money, you don't need a mortgage. You're getting nice, right? You can get a $25,000. You get a 4.5% rate on there. Where are we going to go? Time will tell. It feels like every week in the news, something is there. But
2: so how long before we'll see a reduction?
0: I don't think we're going to see one. I think they're going to hold pat on this next one. We're still at $98 a barrel for oil. I think this next Fed meeting in a couple of weeks coming up, which will be the first one in June that Kevin Warsh presides over, I don't think they are going to cut. Now, Trump is going to say, hey, I give you this nice cushy job. I'd like you to cut. I don't think you are going to see it. Now, however, we did have four of the governors dissented. It's the biggest amount of dissenters. What I mean by that is they voted to actually reduce the rate. This was the biggest dissent in many, many decades from there. In other words, there was both sides saying this. So we'll see what happens. A lot of it's going to be with the Hormuz, the fuel prices.
1: I think they think that inflation is running just a little hot.
0: A little hot
1: right now.
0: Yeah, a little bit high CPI, the consumer price index. And we're looking at fuel is a major indicator. When it's around $100 a barrel, everything gets a reset. So when it stays that period for a long time, and what are we at? We're coming up on, 90 days very soon with this conflict and these high prices. They get spilled over.
2: 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We're sprinting to the finish line as we continue on AM 670 KMZQ.
3: 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Clay Travis and Buck Sexton at 9. Kevin Wall at noon. 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
2: Hey, Kevin Wall here. Dr. Jeff Gunter is stepping up to reclaim the D.C. swamp from radical Democrats and Rhino insiders by declaring his candidacy for Congress in Nevada's 3rd Congressional District. Gunter is a Nevada resident, a longtime Trump ally, 110% MAGA, a U.S. ambassador for President Trump, a doctor, a renowned surgeon, and a former Republican U.S. Senate candidate. 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
3: We're going to give the last word to Richard Husel. 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
4: Hmm. Well, we were talking about Kevin Warsh. How much of an effect is this new governor going to have? Lots to depend. The two-year, the five-year, the front end of the yield curve that we're looking at. We still have a lot of headwinds. We've got high oil. We have some headwinds. Do we have some good news? We absolutely do. The next week or two, we'll decide where we're at. But, you know, we've got a resilient economy here in Vegas. Time will tell. None of us know yet, but in the next week or two, we'll see where we're going.
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4: 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Go Knights.
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6: Oh, yeah, definitely. 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
5: Better government begins with more transparency, not less. 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
8: News this hour from Town Hall. I'm Keith Peters in Washington. President Trump's trip to China has yielded positive results.
9: At a banquet later in the day Thursday, President Xi said he and Trump had in-depth communication and said we both believe that the China-U.S. relationship is the most important bilateral relationship in the world. We must make it work and never mess it up. President Trump extended an invitation to Xi.
10: It is my honor to extend an invitation to you and Madam Peng to visit us at the White House this September 24th. And we look forward to it.
9: Trump is hoping China will buy more U.S. agricultural products and passenger planes. He's expected to leave Beijing midday Friday following a final private meeting with Xi. I'm Donna Water.
8: Senators will now go without pay during future shutdowns in a bid to instill the same pain on lawmakers that federal workers have felt several times in recent months. Correspondent Bernie Bennett has more.
11: The upper chamber unanimously passed a resolution to prevent senators from being paid in the event of a shutdown, in a move that could thwart further closures by making the consequences real for lawmakers. Louisiana Republican John Kennedy, who pushed the measure, argued that preventing lawmakers from collecting a paycheck was a, quote, shared sacrifice, after tens of thousands of federal employees went without any pay during the two shutdowns that have happened since last year. Kennedy's resolution, which applies only to senators, would direct the Secretary of the Senate to withhold lawmakers' pay until the shutdown is resolved. Bernie Bennett in Washington.
8: The head of the U.S. Border Patrol has announced his resignation. Michael Banks's decision is the latest leadership shakeup of officials implementing President Trump's immigration crackdown. Records set on Wall Street today, all positive. The Dow up by 370 points. The Nasdaq rose 232. The S&P advanced 56. More at Town Hall.
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15: 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I'm Jim Dallas. Allegiant Airlines has closed on its billion-dollar deal to buy Sun Country Airlines. The Las Vegas-based air carrier announced the $1.5 billion merger with Sun Country has been completed, creating a leisure airline superpower, which will be based right here in Las Vegas. While both airlines will operate separately for the time being, officials say the two airlines over the next several months will integrate their systems, employees, and air fleets. The merger is expected to save about $140 million a year once that transition is accomplished. Sun Country is based in Minneapolis. Allegiant officials say they value Sun Country's Minnesota connections and expect those relationships to remain an important part of the company moving forward. Las Vegas is only one of five major U.S. cities that has seen a drop in apartment rents. A new report from Apartments.com shows while the national apartment rents were up less than a percent in April, month over month, in the 45 of the top 50 markets, Las Vegas went in the opposite direction, down a percent in March. That report says the pandemic building boom in Southern Nevada has brought a bunch of new apartments on the market. Clear skies and breezy, 95 the high today, 71 tonight, 98 tomorrow.
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15: Watch for those reduced speeds on Interstate 11 northbound. That's between Tropicana and Border Highway. It's a 55-mile-per-hour zone through there. It will be enforced. And bridge maintenance operations continue on that ramp from the southbound airport connector to the southern beltway, 215 eastbound.
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0: All right, Wayne Allyn Root, the root is on fire, trying to get ready in a rush here. And I am ready, and I wrote a opening commentary for today's show. I want you to hear it, but more importantly, I want President Trump to hear it, so I will send this directly to President Trump's desk in the morning when this comes out at the Gateway Pundit at root4america.com. I think it's important that Trump hears it. It's titled, Why the Save America Act Has Become a Scam to Fool President Trump. Stop fighting for it for now. It's a Trojan horse. Here is the only solution for the midterms. So no one in all of America wants voter ID. And I gotta silence my phone because I'm realizing I didn't. It's going to ding throughout this show if I don't. People love in the middle of my commentaries to go, get him, Wayne. Great job, Wayne. Next thing you know, it's ding, ding, ding, ding, right in the middle of the show. So no one in all of America wants voter ID, proof of citizenship, an end to mail-in ballots, and paper ballots replacing machine voting more than me. I fought loud and hard for the Save America Act. I fought for this bill like a quartered Wolverine. To me, it was the only way to save the midterms. But my fight for the Save Act was a year ago and many months ago, not now. Now it's a dollar short and a day late. Passing it now would be a scam. Here's why. First, this was the easiest bill to pass in the history of Congress. Everyone is for it. Republican voters, Democrat voters, independent voters, white voters, black voters, Latino voters, literally everyone. Yet with the GOP controlling both houses of Congress and knowing Democrats rig and cheat like the rest of us breathe air, the GOP Senate refused to pass it. What a disgrace. The holdout GOP senators are now exposed as frauds, either playing for the Democrats or the deep state, or bribed or blackmailed by China and the CCP. But many Republicans, conservatives, and MAGA patriots are still pushing hard for the Senate to finally come to their senses and pass the SAVE Act. And I don't blame them, right? It looks fantastic. They think they can embarrass, humiliate, or shame the holdouts into suspending the filibuster and passing the SAVE Act at the last minute. Here's the problem. Here's why this is a scam, a Trojan horse, a mirage, a WMD, a weapon of mass distraction. If the Save America Act passed a year ago, or 9 months ago, or even 6 months ago, it would have been a godsend. Yes, it would have saved the midterms. But now it's too late, because the day after it passes, Democrat super lawyer Mark Elias and his evil band of scumbag communist traitor lawyers will file a lawsuit. And it will be tied up in court for 6 months, or 9 months, or maybe even a year by the time it winds its way through nonstop appeals to higher courts and finally to the U.S. Supreme Court. So even if it passes, it will never be in effect for the upcoming 2026 midterms. It could have been, and almost certainly would have been, in effect for the midterms if the GOP Senate had passed it a year ago, or 9 months ago, or 6 months ago. But now it's too late. They stalled and they waited too long. But my educated guess is that was the whole point of stalling. This is the Democrat, communist traitors, and deep state game plan. Just keep stalling until the cavalry arrives. Who's the cavalry? Democrats retaking power. Part of this art of war deception is not just to stall, but to eventually reverse course and vote for the very bill you're against, but do it too late so it actually looks like you're one of the good guys who came to your senses and came to the rescue of the American people. Now you win re-election while deceiving the citizens. The bill is too late, the election is stolen, but it looks like you tried to help. It looks like you're a good guy. Win-win for the deep state plants in the U.S. Senate. The SAVE Act will not save the midterms. Not now, anyway. Millions of illegal aliens will still be voting, particularly in the battleground states that really matter. Don't get me wrong. I want the SAVE Act for 2028 and beyond, but I'm just pointing out it's too late for 2026. The GOP Senate holdouts knew exactly what they were doing. Even if they suddenly reverse course and pass it, it's too late. And that's what they wanted. If Democrats cheat, what else is new, and stuff the ballot box with millions of illegal alien votes, we will lose the midterms. What comes next? Trump is done. Trump is finished, finito, adios, neutered. He won't pass one bill ever again. The MAGA agenda is dead on arrival. He will never get to finish the job we elected him to do. Trump will also face nonstop impeachments. His life will be a living hell for his last 2 years in the White House. Worst of all, if Democrats retake the Senate, they will immediately kill the filibuster, the very thing dumb, clueless, cowardly, bribed Republican senators refuse to do, and they will try to ram through their radical, un-American Marxist agenda. They will do exactly what the Republicans were afraid to do. So what's the only solution left at this late date? I keep yelling it from the highest mountaintops. President Trump must sign a presidential national security emergency on elections. And under that emergency declaration umbrella, issue a new executive order mandating voter ID, proof of citizenship, a ban of mail-in voting, and paper ballots replacing machine voting. Democrats can't ever overcome that two-thirds vote hurdle, not even close. This is how we neuter Democrat obstruction and radical communist insurrection judges. Insurrection judges. You say that five times fast. Radical communist insurrection judges. This is how we win the midterms, combined with President Trump's army of election integrity activists and the new congressional districts created by last week's Supreme Court decision ending race-based gerrymandering, which should give the GOP at least 10 new seats, maybe more, for the midterms. So President Trump, don't be fooled by the promise of the Senate finally passing the Save America Act. Don't congratulate him. Don't slap them on the back. If they pass it a month from now or 2 months from now, they'll think they've done a great job. They'll convince you they've done a great job. It's too little. It's too late. It's a scam. It's a mirage. It's a Trojan horse. It's a weapon of mass distraction to throw you off the scent of the only real solution at this late date, a presidential national security emergency election declaration. Period. End of story. Just do it. Liberal heads will explode, and we will win so much we might really get sick of winning. So there's my commentary, inspired by John Goodman, who's probably watching right now, who never leaves me alone. John is like my book, Relentless, The Power of Relentless, my book. It's probably my favorite book out of the 19 books I've written in my life and released in my life. And number 19 and 20 are on the way right now. So actually it's 18 that have been written, and number 19 is about to come out in America. Number 20 is about to come out in Indonesia. Of all places, and then the UAE, and then China. But I've written altogether, when they're all out, 20 books, and my favorite of all times, The Power of Relentless. And it's my book about business success and creating business success and creating prosperity and positive thinking. You just got to be relentless, and John Goodman is relentless. He never leaves me alone, that we've got to have a presidential national emergency for elections declaration. It's the only way to save the midterms. In addition to what the U.S. Congress just did, I mean, U.S. Supreme Court just did, which I think will really help us. I think we're going to add at least 10 seats, maybe 11, 12, 13, 14 seats to what we've already got. So that would be great. And that's a double win, because you're taking them away from Democrats. Nobody's even pointing that out. I just thought of that right now. You're not adding out of the blue, poof, there's 10 new seats. No, you're taking 10 all-black Democrat districts away from them, and you're giving us 10 Republicans. That's a 20-seat turnaround. That should actually go a long way to helping us win in 2026 in the midterms. But we could still lose the Senate. If you lose the Senate, you can't pass a judge. You can't get confirmation for a judge. You can't get confirmation for Carrie Lake as the ambassador to Jamaica, for God's sakes, let alone a judge. They all need Senate confirmation, every ambassador. So, you've just got to keep the Senate, you got to keep the House, and you can only do it for sure because the Supreme Court decision helped, but we don't know how many states are actually going to come through now. Some of them are chickening out at the last minute. Mississippi just decided to chicken out. They could have given us one or two new Republican seats, and instead, they backed out. So, I don't know what's going to happen. I think we'll get at least 10. That's a 20-point turnaround in football, right? 10 is 10 less for them and 10 more for us. That's a 20-point turnaround. Mm-hmm. It's like when you're about to score a touchdown, you're at the one-yard line, and you throw an interception, the team goes the other way. Instead of you getting 7, they got 7. You didn't score 7, you scored 14. Mm-hmm. It's a 14-point turnaround. So 10 seats would be a 20-seat turnaround. That would be wonderful. I still don't know if we're going to win if millions of illegals vote. This is the only way to ensure millions of illegals don't vote, millions of fake mail-in ballots don't count. You got to have proof of citizenship. You got to have voter ID, photo voter ID, things like that. You know, you've got to stop machine voting and have paper voting. The list goes on and on. President Trump can do it with a national security emergency declaration. And John Goodman's the one who's been educating me about this and pushing this again and again. Wayne, get it out. Wayne, get it out. Wayne, get it to the president. Good. Thank you, John. You're relentless. The power of relentless. You must have read my book. Must have read my mindset. You've got to be relentless in life. So, John, you win my award for Mr. Relentless. All right, so I wrote it again. This is like the fourth time in the last 2 weeks that I've written something about this President Trump passing a national security for elections, a national security emergency for elections declaration. You can't get more relentless than this. He's being relentless with me, John Goodman. I'm being relentless with President Trump. President Trump, are you listening? I mean, he's probably flying back from China right now, or maybe it's his last night in China. He's flying back tomorrow. I don't know. I don't know his schedule. I'm too busy to even look. I know he's been in China. Probably on his way home right now. We'll find out what he accomplished a little later in the show. I'm Wayne Allyn-Root. This is Warzone Live. RootForAmerica.com is my website. You can email me anytime, WayneRoot@gmail.com.
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5: No one changes their mind like a politician. Before he was a congressional candidate, Marty O'Donnell was a never-Trump keyboard warrior, hoping his post would go viral. In 2016, Marty never-Trump O'Donnell posted, quote,
6: "Donald Trump is an idiot, period."
5: And after President Trump was sworn in, Marty tweeted he loathed President Trump and said he found it, quote,
6: "almost impossible to vote in any recent election."
5: All because of Donald Trump. But today, he's singing a different tune. It's what politicians like Marty O'Donnell do. They'll say or do anything in the pursuit of power. So when Marty Never Trump O'Donnell asks for your vote, remember what he wrote.
6: Donald Trump is an idiot, period.
5: Marty O'Donnell, he's hashtag wrong for Las Vegas, period.
7: I'm Dr. Ori Nagy, and I approve this message.
5: Prepared and paid for by Nagy for Congress.
8: Donald Trump is forced to govern by executive order because Congress is too weak or unwilling to act. That's why conservative veteran David Filippo is running for Congress to help turn Trump's agenda into lasting law.
9: We need to get people in Congress that are ready to do the hard work and make the laws. You know, right now, the congressmen in there, there's a lot that resists anything that Donald Trump is trying to do. Donald Trump needs a Congress that is more friendly to him so that he doesn't have to fight so hard.
8: Filippo will join the patriots already in Congress and the new wave coming in the midterms to back Trump and pass the laws America needs.
9: So let's look at the executive orders that Trump has signed, and let's make laws out of those so that they're standing and they don't just get overridden by the next administration.
8: Lieutenant Colonel David Filippo, a conservative, a proven leader, and the fighter Trump needs to finish the job.
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0: Wayne Allyn-Root, the root is on fire. Welcome back to the show, Warzone Live. The only update I have on what's going on in China is this story after a fantastic day with Xi. Trump touts 200-jet Boeing deal as China offers help in the Strait of Hormuz. Trump says Boeing secured a 200-big-jet order from China. He says President Xi wants Hormuz reopened and won't give Tehran any more weapons. Trump and Xi put Hormuz, Iran, trade, Taiwan at the center of a historic Beijing summit. I do want to point out, not bragging, but I want to point out, yesterday we had your witness, Pitar, an expert on China. He's Chinese, his whole life's China, and he basically laughed at me on the air when I said Iran would be the big topic, and he said, they're not going to talk about Iran. And Iran was the big topic. Wayne Root knows more about Chinese discussions than a Chinese person who is an expert on China knows about. What do you mean they're not going to talk about Iran? Iran's the only thing that matters. China's helping Iran. You need the Strait of Hormuz opened. And you got to stop them from resupplying weapons to Iran. Of course, that was a leading topic of discussion. He was a nice guy yesterday, and he enlightened us on a few things. But boy, was he wrong, and boy, was I right. So, Iran seems to be the only thing they were talking about. Of course they were. What else would you talk about? You talk about Iran, you talk about Taiwan, you talk about the tariffs. Those are the topics of interest. You talk about trade. Taiwan would be a big one, just like Iran. Because not only are we at war with Iran, but China is very close to being at war with Taiwan. So there's a lot of things to discuss. And Trump and Xi put Iran and the Strait of Hormuz and Taiwan at the center of the historic Beijing summit. I wonder if that guest yesterday has read this and said, wow, Wayne Root was right and I was wrong. I'm a dummy. I wonder if he thinks that. Because he was so certain, you know, he was actually laughing at me. Oh, they're not going to discuss Iran. No, they have no reason to discuss Iran. Anyway, just pointing out, Wayne Root is always right. Even when I think I'm wrong, I'm right. It's a famous old joke. I always like that joke. I'm always right, except once a year when I think I'm wrong. Communist Mandami's latest redistribution scheme, tax on all New York homes over $1 million bought with cash. 2 days ago, Communist Mayor Zohran Mandami, and I wouldn't put it that way, I would say Communist, radical, Muslim, terrorist-supporting Mayor Zohran Mandami abandoned his desperate plan to aggressively hike property taxes on New Yorkers following unprecedented pushback. Basically, everyone told him every rich person would leave New York. However, since communists who are not redistributing wealth under the barrel of a gun are useless communists, it only took Mandami 48 hours before pitching his latest idea on how to take. According to Bloomberg, New York lawmakers are planning a new tax on New York City homes purchased in cash for at least $1 million. The lawmakers are also considering expanding the tax to all cash purchases over $1 million in New York, including those in the suburbs and upstate, meaning anything bought in cash for $1 million or more in the entire state of New York. They're going to hit you with a gigantic new tax. It's just, when they say cash, you know, what do you immediately think? You probably think, like, that's a drug dealer coming with a bag of cash in a paper bag, you know, or in a suitcase. No, it's like anyone who sells their home for $3 million and goes to buy a new home for $3 million can take the $3 million and bring it in cash. It's not in a bag. There's no mortgage. It's cash. So they're saying if you don't have a mortgage, they're going to hit you with a gigantic tax. So you might as well just have a mortgage. Might as well sell your house for $3 million. And then immediately buy a new house for $5 million and put $1 million down and have a $4 million mortgage. Because there's no point anymore to pay for cash. Doesn't work. So it's really crazy. All cash transactions have risen in New York. See, I'm right. Such purchases make up more than 60% of all the transactions in New York City in the first 6 months of 2025. Wow. In Manhattan, 9 out of 10 purchases over $3 million were done in all cash transactions between January and June of 2025. There were 18,000 transactions. 9 out of 10 were all cash. See, I was right. That was just a guess of mine. It has nothing to do with cash as in green in a paper bag by the mafia or a drug dealer. It has to do with anyone who sells a house for a lot of money and buys a house for a lot of money. Doesn't need a mortgage. They're paying all cash. Wow. When we get back, two high-level White House insiders caught on undercover video bragging about internal subversion against President Trump. They've got the entire government filled with plants from the deep state. All right, Wayne Allyn-Root for Freedom Fest, the World's Fair of Liberty. 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I attend every year. I can't wait to meet all of you. Freedom Fest, the gathering place to celebrate the 250th anniversary of Independence Day. Famous speakers. This year, famous trial, great debate. 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The ICE defense attorney is me, Wayne Allyn Root. The MC is Kennedy from Fox News. 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Hi, I'm Wayne Allyn Root. I hear the complaint all the time. Where are the quality GOP candidates in Nevada? Now we have the answer. Dr. Jeff Gunner for Congress. How's this for quality? Trump ally, U.S. ambassador for President Trump, doctor, renowned surgeon, businessman with medical clinics across the southwestern USA, and former GOP U.S. Senate candidate. 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
4: The Vegas Golden Knights will look to advance to the Western Conference Finals for the fifth time in franchise history, but they'll need a win in Anaheim tonight in their second-round playoff series that the Knights lead 3-2. If they don't close it out tonight, Game 7 will be at the Fortress on Saturday afternoon. It's official. Las Vegas has a new hockey team. The city has enjoyed massive success with VGK. Now they'll be sharing T-Mobile Arena with a professional women's hockey team. While we don't yet have a team name, we know their colors will be green and gold, and they'll be ready to play next season, which begins in late November. The Las Vegas Aces have now won two of their first three games after dominating the Sun in Connecticut last night. Final score 98-69. Same two teams play tomorrow before the Aces move on to Atlanta as part of their three-game road trip. The Las Vegas Aviators snapped their four-game losing skid with a 6-5 win in Reno last night.
1: The Vegas Sports Report is brought to you by
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7: Couple of freeway crashes right now. 15 northbound at Tropicana, 11 north at Horizon. Watch for a road hazard, 15 southbound at Craig. Crews are cleaning up an incident, 11 north at Las Vegas Boulevard. And you're backed up northbound Decatur at Vegas Drive. Now you're up to date with On Time Traffic.
0: All right, Wayne Allyn-Root, the roots on fire. Welcome back. We are in Las Vegas, Nevada, my hometown. Adopted hometown of 24 years. Love it here. I saw the most misleading story in the history of the media today. And believe it or not, it was at Fox News. The headline was, Las Vegas Bankrupt Ghost Town. I was like, what? What? And then I go look, and it's about Prim, Nevada. Prim, Nevada. Do you know what Prim, Nevada is? It's an hour from here in the middle of the desert with tumbleweeds going by at the Nevada-California border. It's a place where people stop for gas. And it used to have four giant casinos with a roller coaster and hundreds of slot machines, and truckers stopped. And now, over the years, people stop going there because there are tons of Indian casinos in California. No one needs to go to Prim anymore to gamble. You know, if they happen to be far away from Vegas, they stopped an hour short and they gamble there at cheap, crappy hotels where you get a room for like $20 a night. Mm-hmm. Flea bag hotels. You probably couldn't leave without fleas. And all of them have gone out of business, and the last one is closing on July 4th. So they're going, it's a ghost town. It was always a ghost town with tumbleweeds. It's not Las Vegas. It's Prim, Nevada. If you've ever heard of Prim, Nevada, you probably haven't. You know why? Because it's a crap hole. It's not Las Vegas. What a misleading headline at Fox News. Yeah, Vegas is dying. I go out every night in the Vegas Strip. It's jammed. You can't find a parking space. Can't find a dinner reservation. Yeah, we're really in trouble. Everybody loves Las Vegas. They're going to all keep coming here. Lost Soldier Oil and Gas is the sponsor of this segment of the show. Lost Soldier is

0: literally a 40,000-acre giant gas discovery in Wyoming. It took 40 years to piece together this 40,000-acre piece of land. The first 4,000 feet drilled so far are estimated to contain up to 6 trillion cubic feet of gas, making it one of the largest natural gas discoveries in the Rocky Mountain region in the last 30 years. The surge in AI data centers is placing soaring demand on energy resources. 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All right, my guest is Aaron Evans. He is with the Friends of the Israel Defense Forces, the IDF. 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Aaron Evans, welcome to the show. How are you?
1: It's great to be on. Thank you.
0: To have you on. So you are an evangelical Christian, one of only two non-Jews with your chapter of Friends of the Israel Defense Forces. Why do you support Jews and the IDF?
1: Absolutely. I mean, to me, it's very simple. And I think, obviously, going back to my faith, I mean, I've grew up just in love with, you know, the Old Testament heroes of the faith that... The amazing thing is, like, when you look at who the IDF is even looking at right now to base their leadership and their leadership training and things, it's some of the heroes of the faith that I had growing up. So there's always been an affinity there. But really, it happened on October 7th. I mean, you know, I was sitting in my office that day and turned on the TV, and I was glued to what was going on with tears in my eyes. I'm not a crier, but I hadn't felt that way since 9/11. And I think that, you know, even beyond the faith connection of really just knowing the history of the land, but just seeing what's happening to the poor people in Israel, and seeing the threats from Hezbollah, Hamas, you know, obviously all orchestrated by Iran and through the different proxies, but just seeing how horrendous those attacks were, and then on October 8th and 9th, seeing the response in America with some of our friends here who are actually championing not out in the streets defending democracy and defending, you know, the only democracy in the Middle East, who had just had a horrendous attack and rapes and murders and kidnappings, but defending the terrorists. And I think
0: shocking,
1: at that point,
0: right? Shocking.
1: It just, you know, I at that moment, I just realized I've got to do something more than I've been doing. And
0: Aaron,
1: and so,
0: some things are, so I just want to interrupt, say some things are so shocking and so tragic that you need to laugh at them, because otherwise you'd cry. And one of the things that I found so shocking is people at march and say gays for Gaza. It's the stupidest thing I've ever seen in my entire life. If they were there, they'd throw them off a roof in one second.
1: Exactly.
0: After probably gang raping them with a pipe, they'd beat them to death and throw them off a roof. No gay is wanted in Gaza. So why are you on the side of the Palestinians when in Israel you can be gay and they have gay march parades and they treat you like a decent human being? In Israel, if you're a Muslim, they treat you better than in a Muslim, if you're a Muslim
1: Absolutely.
0: Woman, you're treated better than in a Muslim country, right?
1: Yeah, absolutely. No, and I saw that firsthand. I mean, I went to Israel in May of 24. The war was still going on, obviously, in full steam, and, you know, went around to Israel, also visited the Gaza envelope. But, you know, I think I met Muslims at IDF. I mean, I think that was the really amazing part when you kind of look at the narrative that we see here in the U.S.
0: Right.
1: And I went and visited the bases and met with the troops, and just, I mean, really inspiring trip to just see the heroism and the resolve, and obviously just the unilateral focus. Every troop I talked to was talking about getting the hostages out, and unilateral focus. But, you know, I talked to Christians, I talked to Muslims, obviously, you know, I talked to many in the Jewish faith that were in IDF, but a very diverse army. Army, and they were all just as patriotic and just as in love with Israel. And Israel's the only place in the Middle East where Christianity's actually grown instead of declined. It's the only place in the Middle East where you have freedoms. You know, if you're whether you're Christian, whether you're gay, whether you're Muslim, it doesn't
0: woman.
1: Matter.
0: Well, you're a woman, you're treated well, right? Yeah. But you're not in Muslim countries. I mean, if you're a woman, can you imagine the heat of a Muslim country? It's 130 outside, and you're trapped in that dome of black clothing with little eye slits. That is the most disgusting thing I could ever think of doing to a woman. Just horrible. I mean, what they do to women is so horrible. They keep them enslaved. Yeah. I'm kind of the polar opposite of you, and then we come around and we join together, Aaron, because you're a Christian who supports the IDF, and I'm a Jew with two Jewish parents, four Jewish grandparents, who took Jesus Christ as my Savior 35 years ago. So I'm a Messianic
1: amazing.
0: Jew. So we're kind of the opposite but joined, come together in the same spot. So it's kind of interesting.
1: I love that.
0: Yeah, the Jews are God's chosen people, or so God said, right? But there are a lot of Christians now who don't believe that. And I think I'm immediately thinking of like Tucker Carlson and Candace Owens. They're arguing over it. They're making a big deal of it. You know what my answer to that is? I think Jews are proven to be the chosen people because they make up a half of 1% of the world. No one should even care about them. And that's all Tucker Carlson talks about 24 hours a day, 7 days
1: Absolutely.
0: A week. Candace Owens, that's all she talks about. All the Jew haters, the world, they're obsessed with Jews 24 hours. I think we are, in fact, the chosen people because we're on your minds 24 hours a day. We live in your minds.
1: I couldn't agree more. And I think, you know, I was talking to someone about this the other day about the whole concept of anti-Semitism and all the points you just made. You look throughout history and you look at how small of a minority the Jewish people are. And, you know, during the Holocaust, Jews were basically not white enough. Now, if you kind of listen to others, they're too white, and
0: they're not minorities.
1: Whatever people fear at the moment is what is projected on the Jewish people, and I think it does go back. You know, my personal opinion on it is I think it definitely goes back to spiritual warfare, and Satan is a coward, and he always attacks those the things that he knows that God loves the most, and I think that's exactly what we see happening, and why the Jewish people are a continual target. And I think it's even more of a reason why, as Christians, you know, we need to understand the truth, know the truth, when Christ was tempted, we don't see red letter words in his responses to Satan. He could have done that, but he went back and quoted the Torah. He went back and quoted the Old Testament because those words had power even for Christ himself when he was being tempted by Satan. We need to go back and understand, you know, the roots of our faith and the roots that we share with the Jewish people, but also. So it's vital, there's, and I think going over and seeing that firsthand and just visiting the kibbutzes and seeing the carnage, just
0: very
1: the buildings that were blown
0: very
1: up.
0: Very important to see and feel.
1: It's
0: good
1: versus evil.
0: You know what I always say, and I don't mean it in any way disrespectful, so if anyone's offended, please don't be offended. But I mean, if you're a Christian and you don't like Jews and you don't like Israel, I have to point out to you that Jesus was a Jew. You know, the people that don't like Jews want to say, Wayne Root, you know, I don't care how much you've taken Jesus as your Savior, you're a Jew. Your blood is Jewish. You're a Jew. You're not a Christian, right? Well, that means Jesus is always a Jew once he's born a Jew. So you're praying to Jesus in your heart, and he's a Jew. And yet you're saying you hate Jews. It makes no sense at all. Zero sense. Jesus was a Jew. And he later converted and became a Christian and became the founder of the Christian religion. So a Jew founded the Christian religion. That's why Jews and Christians must always be friends, right?
1: Well, and in fact, I mean, when you go back to the history of Christianity, I mean, during the early days, what now is known as Christianity was actually viewed as a kind of a sect of Judaism at the time,
0: right?
1: Because Jesus was a rabbi and he was a radical to the current day, but I think our foundation, and Paul talked about that in Galatians about,
0: hey Aaron, I'm gonna interrupt you, only Aaron, we're going to a break, so just stay there for a minute. I'll bring you back on the other side, okay? Don't go anywhere. We're going to break. The music's on. When that starts playing in my ear, I know I got to close out the segment. So stay there. We'll bring Aaron Evans back. He's with the Friends of the Israel Defense Forces, IDF. I've been to many of their events here in Las Vegas. I've contributed to them, FIDF.org. We'll be right back talking more about Israel and Iran and everything else going on. Be right back. 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Listen up! Trump is in charge. 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
0: 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I can't wait to meet all of you there. 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
0: We are live, and that's a good thing, because the show is called Warzone Live, so we better be live. It's Wade Allyn. It's Thursday. What's today? The 14th, I think? Yeah. 14th of May, moving right along. We're almost in June. Wow. We're almost to July. We get to July. It's time for summer. In 2 minutes, summer will be over. It'll be time for Halloween, and then it's Thanksgiving and Christmas. It's just, you know, as you get older, it moves so fast. It's scary. Every day, every week, every month is going in hyperspeed. For me, anyway, I can tell you. Wow. I'm going to be 65 years old this July, which is stunning. And let's face it, you know, you live a long life if you're 85. That's considered a long life, which would mean I only have 20 Super Bowls left. I only have 20 Christmases left. Only have 20 birthdays left. That's, you know, if you live that long. You could also live much longer, but I'm just saying, on average, you're lucky if you get to 85. Can you imagine having only 20 Super Bowls, 20 Christmases, 20 Easters, 20 Passovers, 20 birthdays, 20 anniversaries for the rest of your life? That's it. So it's kind of scary when you think about it, but, you know, I take 100 vitamin pills a day, so I'm aiming for 120. We'll see what happens. Energized Health is also making a big difference in my life. They are the sponsor of this segment. I lost 25 pounds of fat and gained 10 pounds of muscle, which I didn't even know I had to lose, on this program in only 88 days, and that was 6 years ago, and I've kept it all off. That's me at the age of 50, 5-0, 15 years ago, 50. With Steve Forbes. That's me in the gym today. I look like my old high school football days when I was a strong safety. That is what they did for me. They reversed aged me. They are my fountain of youth. And they did it not because I lost any weight, because I weighed the exact same amount. Didn't lose a pound. I lost fat and I gained muscle. Muscle weighs more than fat. It's the exact opposite of Ozempic and all those, and Mounjaro and all those drugs everybody's taking now. 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It could reverse age you like it did for me. 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All right, we've got Aaron Evans with us, part two. He's the Friends of Israel Defense Forces guy who is with us, a young man, serves as vice president of the Washington, D.C. Young Leaders Chapter. His website, FIDF.org, FIDF.org, which stands for Friends of Israel Defense Forces.org. You are back on the show, Aaron Evans. Welcome back. How are you?
1: Great to be back on. Thank you.
0: All right. So here's the deal. What exactly is the Friends of Israel Defense Forces, and what exactly do they do for the Israeli Defense Forces?
1: It's a very important organization. First of all, it's the only nonprofit organization in the United States that's directly authorized to integrate with the IDF in Israel. So it is, as far as a nonprofit that we can get involved in, where our money goes directly and our efforts go directly to IDF direct support. FIDF is the only sanctioned nonprofit that can do that. And it's a bunch of amazing things. Really, one of the key things, especially since October 7th, there's really three main areas that excites me. Dozens of major initiatives that FIDF is involved in. One is every single soldier that has died since October 7th and even prior to that, but every single soldier that's died fighting terrorism, trying to keep Israel safe and free, the FIDF has had someone at their funeral and had someone in the homes of their loved ones to make sure that they're not grieving alone and make sure that they've got support. And I think that to me is a very special part of what FIDF does. They've also been really invested in PTSD. You can imagine how small mm-hmm. Israel is, and literally there's not a soldier, not a family that hasn't been impacted by this war because of the small population, the small geography, and PTSD is just a major problem. And obviously our soldiers deal with that here, where we're spread out much more, and there it's just literally every home has been impacted by it. And so FIDF has been leading the way in PTSD solutions and recovery and counseling and support, partnering with Sheba Medical Center in different places. And so that's also been really key. And then also really just things that support the troops. FIDF doesn't do bullets or anything that actually, is military. But just making sure that, they've got warm clothes for the winter. Obviously, fighting Hezbollah in the north on the Lebanon border, it gets really cold up there in the winter. And I think the one thing that a lot of Americans, I was actually really surprised to learn, we've got a professional military, and a lot of people choose that as a career, and you can make money while you're doing it, even though we could probably still pay our troops better. But in Israel,
0: it's all volunteer. Drafted into it, right? They're all drafted into it. Excuse me, not
1: they're drafted in. And then after October 7th, they've had such a shortage, even with the draft. You've got guys your age, my age, in the middle that have actually went back in. And so, I mean, you've got men who may have multiple kids and a wife and a job, and they're going and fighting in Gaza in the evenings and going back to work the next morning. They're in the reserves.
0: We're on the way out, buddy. They're giving me a 5 count. We got to leave, but we got to let everyone know. FIDF.org. FIDF.org. Thank you.
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20: News this hour from Town Hall. I'm Keith Peters in Washington. President Trump discussed the Iran war and the blockade of the Strait of Hormuz during a summit with Chinese President Xi Jinping, that according to Secretary of State Marco Rubio. Rubio says the president made the case to China to take a more active role on Iran.
21: The Chinese have ships stuck in the Persian Gulf because setting up a system that says we're going to let certain ships through but others not, it's easier said than done. And you saw a Chinese, not Chinese flag vessel, but it was a Chinese cargo, got hit over the weekend. I'm sure Iran didn't do it deliberately, but they did it. It happened. And so that's why these Chinese ships are stuck in there.
20: China's Xi Jinping also warned President Trump that their two countries could clash over the island nation of Taiwan if the issue is not handled properly. China claims Taiwan as part of its own territory. The Senate has voted to withhold their pay during the government shutdown.
22: The bill's sponsor, Republican Senator John Kennedy, says the measure ensures lawmakers share the burden faced by unpaid federal workers.
23: This is about putting our money where our mouth is.
22: The proposal applies to the Senate only and goes into effect the day after the November 3rd midterm election. Two shutdowns in the past year created significant financial hardship, particularly at the Department of Homeland Security. The department reopened last month after a 76-day partial shutdown, the longest agency funding lapse in history. I'm Lisa Dwyer.
20: The Supreme Court has preserved women's access to a drug used in the most common method of abortion, rejecting lower court restrictions while the lawsuit continues.
2: On Wall Street, the Dow by 370 points, the NASDAQ rose 232, the S&P advanced 56. More at townhall.com.
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5: 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I'm Jim Dallas. Allegiant Airlines is closed on its billion-dollar deal to buy Sun Country Airlines. The Las Vegas-based air carrier announced the $1.5 billion merger with Sun Country has been completed, creating a leisure airline superpower, which will be based right here in Las Vegas. While both airlines will operate separately for the time being, officials say the two airlines over the next several months will integrate their systems, employees, and air fleets. The merger is expected to save about $140 million a year once that transition is accomplished. Sun Country is based in Minneapolis. Allegiant officials say they value Sun Country's Minnesota connections and expect those relationships to remain an important part of the company moving forward. Las Vegas is only one of five major U.S. cities that has seen a drop in apartment rents. A new report from Apartments.com shows while the national apartment rents were up less than a percent in April, month over month, in the 45 of the top 50 markets, Las Vegas went in the opposite direction, down a percent in March. And the report says the pandemic building boom in Southern Nevada has brought a bunch of new apartments on the market. Clear skies and breezy, 95 the high today, 71 tonight, 98 tomorrow.
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5: Watch for those reduced speeds on Interstate 11 northbound. That's between Tropicana and Border Highway. It's a 55-mile-per-hour zone through there. It will be enforced. And bridge maintenance operations continue on that ramp from the southbound airport connector to the southern beltway, 215 eastbound.
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26: 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Please buckle up and hold on tightly. This station is not responsible for injuries. This is Wayne Allyn Root, direct from the entertainment capital of the world, Las Vegas. What time is it? It's time for war. Here's here's your host, 100% raw truth, 100% American made, the warrior, Wayne Allen Root.

0: right. The Root's on fire. Wayne Allyn Root, great to be with you. Here in Las Vegas, otherwise known as Lost Wages. I love that term. So interesting. I hope all of you come here and lose your wages, because that's why we pay no taxes. I'm just kidding. I hope some of you win. A minority. Because if a majority win, we'd go broke. Casinos aren't built on winners, let me tell you. They're built on people losing money. But they're built on people having a really good time while they're losing money. And you could have a really good time in Las Vegas. It is, it's a great place. It's the restaurant capital of the world now. One of my buddies is a very well-known tax lawyer all over the United States. We went to the Knights hockey game the other day together. And he came from Los Angeles. He lived in Bel Air in a multi-million-dollar house, and he moved to Vegas. And he never looked back. He said, you know, I've spent a lot of time traveling in New York, and I lived in L.A. Vegas has the best food in the United States of America, not even close. Anyone who says New York is better doesn't know what they're talking about. Vegas has the best restaurants and the best food. All right. I wrote the column. I opened hour number one with it. I'm going to open hour number two with it. I hope it gets to the president. I'm going to send it directly to the president's desk, and I hope his people are talking about it. I know when I wrote my original column on this national security emergency for elections that the president can declare, and you need two-thirds votes of Congress to overturn it, and it'll never happen, so they will not be able to overturn it, and we'd have a safe and secure election at the midterms. When I wrote it, I heard from my sources at the White House that everyone at the White House was buzzing about it. Everyone was talking about Wayne Root's article. Everyone was talking about Wayne Root's solution. All the White House lawyers were studying it to figure out if it really would work. It was really, for like 2 weeks, the thing that was on everyone's lips at the White House. So I'm following up. The title is Why the Save America Act Has Become a Scam to Fool President Trump. Stop fighting for it for now. It's a Trojan horse. Here's the only real solution for the midterms. I've got it. And I just want to mention Scott Pressler, who, you know, has fought very hard for the Republican Party. He's the gay guy with the long hair, and he really helped us to win Pennsylvania in 2024. And he is a hard worker, and he means well, I'm sure. But he's got a video in front of Thune's office today, the Senate Majority Leader, John Thune, and he's got a video where Pressler's saying, I'm standing in front of Senate Majority Leader Thune's office, and we've got to force him to pass the Save America Act. Well, it's not going to help, Scott. You don't understand. First of all, you can't pass it. They refuse to undo the filibuster, and you're several votes short, so there's no way you're going to pass it. So it's futile, number one. Number two, even if you convince them to kill the filibuster and pass it, it wouldn't matter because it's going to be sued in court. It's never going to go through in time for the midterms. So we have a better answer. So here's my commentary. No one in all of America wants voter ID, proof of citizenship, an end to mail-in ballots, and paper ballots replacing machine votes more than me. I fought loud and hard for the Save America Act. I fought for this bill like a cornered Wolverine. To me, it was the only way to save the midterms. But my fight for the Save Act was a year ago and many months ago, not now. Now it's a dollar short and a day late. Passing it now would be a scam. Here's why. First, this was the easiest bill to pass in history. Everyone's for it. Republican voters, Democrat voters, independents, white voters, black voters, Latino voters, literally everyone. Yet with GOP controlling both houses of Congress and knowing Democrats rig and cheat elections like the rest of us breathe air, the GOP Senate refused to pass it. What a disgrace. The holdout GOP senators are now exposed as frauds, either playing for the Democrats, the deep state, or bribed or blackmailed by China and the CCP. But many Republicans and conservatives and MAGA patriots like Scott Pressler are still trying hard for the Senate to finally come to their senses and pass the SAVE Act. They think they can embarrass, humiliate, or shame the holdouts into suspending the filibuster and passing the SAVE Act. Here's the problem. Here's why this is a scam, a Trojan horse, a mirage, a WMD, a weapon of mass distraction. If the Save America Act passed a year ago, or 9 months ago, or 6 months ago, it would have been a godsend. It would have saved the midterms. But now it's too late, because the day after it passes, Democrat super lawyer Mark Elias And his evil band of scumbag communist traitor lawyers will file a lawsuit, and it will be tied up in court for 6 months, 9 months, maybe even a year, by the time it winds its way through nonstop appeals to higher courts and finally to the Supreme Court. This stuff takes months, if not years. So even if it passes, it will never be in effect in time for the upcoming midterms. Not now. Too late. It could have been, and almost certainly would have been, in effect for the midterms if the GOP Senate had passed it a year ago or 6 months ago, maybe even 3 months ago. But now it's too late. They stalled and they waited too long. But my educated guess is that was the plan. That was the whole point of stalling. This is the Democrat communist traitors and the deep state game plan. Just keep stalling until the cavalry arrives. And what's the cavalry? Democrats retaking power. That's what they're waiting for. And part of this art of war deception is not just to stall, but to eventually reverse course. So they may succumb to the pressure of all of us and Scott Pressler and President Trump and vote for the very bill that they are absolutely against, but do it too late so it actually looks like you're one of the good guys who came to your senses and came to the rescue of the American people. And then you're going to win re-election because people think you're a good guy, but you've been deceiving the citizens. The bill is too late. The election is stolen, but it looks like you tried to help, and it's a win-win for deep state plants who play by that game. The SAVE Act will not save the midterms, period. Not now, right? Don't get me wrong. I want the SAVE Act for 2028 and beyond, but I'm just pointing out it's too late for 2026. The GOP Senate holdouts knew exactly what they were doing. Even if they suddenly reverse course and pass it, it would be a miracle, but even if they do, it's too late. If Democrats cheat, and what else is new, right? That's how they cheat day and night. That's how they win elections. The only way they know how to win is by cheating. And stuff the ballot box with millions of illegal alien votes, we will lose the midterms. What comes next? Trump is done, finished, finito, adios. He won't pass a single bill ever again. The MAGA agenda is dead. He will never get to finish the job we elect him to do. Trump will also face non-stop impeachments. His life will be a living hell for his last 2 years in the White House. And worst of all, if the Democrats retake the Senate, they will immediately kill the filibuster, the very thing that dumb, clueless, cowardly, bribed Republican senators refused to do because it wouldn't be fair. And Democrats will try to ram through their radical, un-American Marxist agenda. They will do exactly what Republicans were afraid to do because they don't care if it's fair. Democrats, ironically, even though they're party of gays and transgenders, Democrat politicians don't have limp wrists. They have fists. And they fight. Republicans are a bunch of limp-wristed losers. So what's the only solution at this late date? I keep yelling it from the highest mountaintops. President Trump must sign a presidential national security emergency on elections. And under that emergency declaration umbrella, issue a new EO, executive order, mandating voter ID, proof of citizenship, a ban of mail-in voting, and paper ballots replacing machines. Democrats can't ever overcome that two-thirds vote hurdle. Not even close. This is how we neuter Democrat obstruction and radical communist insurrection judges. This is how we win the midterms, combined with President Trump's army that he brags about of election integrity activists and the new congressional districts created by last week's Supreme Court decision that ended race-based gerrymandering, which should give the GOP at least 10 new seats, maybe more, for the midterms. So President Trump, don't be fooled by the promise of the Senate finally passing the Save America Act. It's too little, it's too late, it's a scam, it's a mirage, it's a Trojan horse, it's a weapon of mass distraction to throw you off the scent of the only real solution at this late date, a presidential national security emergency election declaration. Period. End of story. Just do it. Liberal heads will explode, and we will win so much we might really get sick of winning. All right, inspired by John Goodman, good friend and a good guy and a very smart guy who understands election integrity and understands how Democrats are stealing elections and has caught my ear and is relentless. So thank you, John. Good day for President Trump, at least according to Team Trump. They call it a fantastic day. 200-jet Boeing deal, and China offers help with the Strait of Hormuz. And highly anticipated deal with Boeing appears to have materialized after the first day of President Trump's summit with Jinping. First day. Okay, so he's not flying home. He's still there for a few days. I didn't even realize that. I'm so busy, I have no time to look at details of things like this. So, interesting. I said I'd get to this. Two high-level White House insiders caught an undercover video bragging about internal subversion against President Trump. The O'Keefe Media Group, otherwise known as OMG, oh my God, Tuesday released undercover video of White House insiders bragging about, you know, clogging up the system so Trump gets nothing done. Maxim Loft, special assistant to President Trump, admitted to OMG undercover journalist that domestic policy decisions are often made based on what feels like a good idea. In theory, everything should sort of come from the president, but it might come from the level below it where they're like, I think I know the president well enough to say what he would say on this. Benjamin Ellenstein, a budget analyst manager with the executive office of the president, said, we have to get rid of Trump. He's effing it up for everybody. We have to get rid of him. These are the people that work for Trump, that run the White House, that run America. Hi, I'm Wade Allen Root, the national TV and radio host known as the MAGA warrior and the capitalist evangelist. This presidency is ushering in the golden age of prosperity, and it's all built around making America the energy capital of the world. 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I attend every year. I can't wait to meet all of you there. 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The MC is Kennedy from Fox News, with speakers Steve Forbes, Glenn Beck, Adam Carolla, John Mackey, and celebrity actors Rob Schneider and Dean Cain. 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Listen up! Trump is in charge. 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
2: California liberals.
3: Republican primaries in Vegas are full of them. Just look at the race for Congress against Susie Lee. Marty O'Donnell and Jeff Gunter both moved here from California and brought their liberal politics with them. Marty O'Donnell is a composer who spent most of his time on a different keyboard, posting online
2: that he hated President Trump. Marty O'Donnell even posted that he thought President Trump was an idiot.
3: And Jeff Gunter, he was a registered Democrat in California before moving to Vegas to run as a Republican. Jeff Gunter was appointed ambassador to Iceland, where he angrily lashed out at staff and then tried to do the job remotely. Seriously? Democrat Jeff Gunter and never-Trumper Marty O'Donnell must be California dreaming if they think that they could represent us in Congress.
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0: 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This is the official podcast, The Gateway Pundit. All of that, I wanted to get in real quick, and then I want to get right to the story. So they found a couple of people, and there's probably so many of them, bragging that they're all, you know, government employees at the White House or in the big, you know, big agencies, bragging that they're stopping Trump's agenda. Benjamin Ellenstein, a budget analyst manager within the executive office of the president, expressed, "We have to get rid of Trump," while calling the president a madman and insisting his co-workers can't know how he truly feels about the current sitting president of the United States. When OMG, which is the O'Keefe Media Group, contacted Benjamin Ellenstein, he refused to comment. He said, sounded flustered and claimed, "I have no idea what we're talking about," before hanging up the phone. Just, can you picture these guys when they got him on camera saying, "I have no idea what you're talking about"? unbelievable. He said, Lott responded, that's the gal who said, we make things up because we think Trump might like him. She said, "I went out with an individual I thought was a genuine person, but goes to show how insidious politics in this city can be. Nothing I said was contradictory of this administration. I remain fully committed to helping carry out its agenda." In any case, there's a lot of people who are subverting Trump's agenda. Minnesota culture of fraud enabled more than $9 billion in misused taxpayer funds. A culture of fraud infected Minnesota state agencies, resulting in $9 billion in taxpayer money squandered, a new legislative report says. Many fraudsters came to believe fraud was tolerated and it paid off in a big way. You don't think this is going on in every state that Democrats control? You don't think this is going on in Republican states with Democrats right under our noses accepting federal funds and lying and cheating and stealing and using it to beat Republican candidates? Of course it's going on. Former BLM activist, as in Black Lives Matter, goes scorched earth on the scam group, insists that systemic racism in the U.S. isn't real. Of course not. This is what I said, and the liberals attacked me, and they said I'm a conspiracy theorist. They said, what about Charlottesville? See, you come with one single emotional example. That's what liberals do. In the entire United States in the last 10 years, there's been like one place where a bunch of KKK members marched with white hoods, Charlottesville. One time. And I said, how do you know that they're actually KKK? And how do you know that they're far right? How do you know it's not far left making believe they're KKK so they can raise money and incite division? And they said, Wayne Root is a conspiracy theorist. He believes the people in Charlotte were paid and they're actually liberals and they're paid protesters. And it turns out I was right, because Southern Poverty Law Center was paying the KKK and Nazi groups to actually go out and protest so that they could say, look, they still exist in America all over the place. And so we need to raise money to counter it. And they raised millions of dollars, hundreds of millions based on that. So they were the ones paying for far right-wing groups to protest and paying for actors. I was right again. So a Black Lives Matter activist turned conservative influencer blasted BLM as a scam and insisted that Democrats are the party of racism and violence. Xavier DeRosu, 29, revealed he did a complete 180 from his liberal upbringing during the 2020 George Floyd riots, as he realized the movement was a money grab and that he was indoctrinated. Once I started looking at the conservative side of the argument, I started realizing, wait, socialism has literally never worked in history. BLM has always been a scam. Democrat Party has always been the party of racism and violence. 100% true. And the only scam as big or equal, you know, as big or bigger than this scam of BLM. And why do I call BLM a scam? First of all, they never had a problem when a black person kills a black person. They never have a problem in Chicago when every day black people shoot black people, and every week 10, 20 blacks are killed by other blacks, and every week 70 are shot by other blacks every weekend. And they don't care. Only when one black person is shot by a white cop are there BLM riots. So that's part of scam part one. And then part two is they took the money and they bought mansions and fancy cars. They didn't help black people. It's a scam. But the only thing equal to them is the pro-Palestinian movement. Another scam where they just steal the money, never give it to the people, let the people starve. It's just like the BLM movement. 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
6: The Las Vegas Aces have now won two of their first three games after dominating the Sun in Connecticut last night. Final score 98-69. Same two teams play tomorrow before the Aces move on to Atlanta as part of their three-game road trip. The Vegas Golden Knights will look to advance to the Western Conference Finals for the fifth time in franchise history, but they'll need a win in Anaheim tonight in their second-round playoff series that the Knights lead 3-2. If they don't close it out tonight, Game 7 will be at the Fortress on Saturday afternoon. It's official. Las Vegas has a new hockey team. The city has enjoyed massive success with BGK. Now they'll be sharing T-Mobile Arena with a professional women's hockey team. While we don't yet have a team name, we know their colors will be green and gold, and they'll be ready to play next season, which begins in late November. The Las Vegas Aviators snapped their four-game losing skid with a 6-5 win in Reno last night.
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5: Injury crashes causing possible backups. 11 south at Rancho, 215 eastbound at the Las Vegas Boulevard freeway on-ramp. In an incident, 11 north at Jones, a stalled vehicle. That's 215 eastbound at the St. Rose on-ramp, and you're delayed 15 north at Charleston. Now you're up to date with on-time traffic.
0: All right, Wayne Alaroot, I'm just looking up what the market did today. I had no time to even look. It was pretty much flat. Nothing really happened at all today. It was actually, didn't do much. Oh, I'm looking at the pre-market numbers. I see the pre-market numbers. Actually, the market was way up. Oh, okay. Actually, the market was up 370. The Dow Jones was up a lot. And even higher was the S&P. And even higher was the NASDAQ. So actually a good day on Wall Street today. And that's something, a good day in crypto as well. Big day. Well, up almost $2,000 Bitcoin. It's actually a good day in the markets today. I did not know that. I never had time to even look today. VRA is the sponsor of this segment of the show. That's what made me look, right? Kip Herridge, I can't even hear his name without thinking of how did the market do today. And usually I look 20 times a day, but today I'd never had any time at all. It was just a crazy day. And there's just not enough time in the day. I need like 72 hours in a 24-hour day. But the market was up today. I'm sure my accounts were up, that means. And Kip is the magic man. He is just so good. He started his newsletter, VRA, back in 2003. So it's been around for 23 years. He only has a record, obviously, for the first 22 of those years. You can't tell what he's going to do this year yet. It's too early. But he's beaten the markets 19 out of 22 years, almost 90% of the time. Barron's reports the average Wall Street money manager loses to the markets 90% of the time. So what was I saying earlier in the show? Kip Herridge is kind of like that football game where you're at the one-yard line and the other team intercepts and goes the other way. You were going to get seven, and instead they scored seven against you. It's like a 14-point turnaround, right? 90% lose to the market. Kip wins almost 90% with his best bets against the market. He calls them 10-baggers. Over the last 3 years, up 38% per year. Not 38% over 3 years, 38% a year. He recommended gold at 350, and it's, of course, close to 5,000. He recommended Bitcoin at 2,000. It's in the 82,000 category now. 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

0: Com. All right, Kip is with us. He has graced us with his presence, and we want to get an update from you, Kip, on the psyop of negativity featuring The Big Short. Tell us what that means.
1: Yeah, thanks, Wayne. Great to see you again. And by the way, seven straight weeks the market's been up now. All-time highs again today. Wow. You know, it is, and that's why you had me. You don't need to keep track of it. That's why you got me. I also want to say, as we start this, congratulations. I know you guys haven't publicly announced all the details, but I know the details of your new show. It's going to be killer. You're the perfect host for this. I'm proud of you, my friend. Looking forward to
0: Thank
1: it.
0: Thank you. Appreciate it. Thank you.
1: Yeah, man, it's going to be a great show. I want to talk more, but I don't know what you've announced. So,
0: I'll do
1: that. The Big Short. So Michael Burry, a lot of people know this guy's name, Michael Burry.
0: The movie, right? There's a movie about him. I watched that movie, The Big Short.
1: Yeah, The Big Short, all about the 2008 housing crash, financial crisis, right? Well, this guy, that was his claim to fame. By the way, he started saying that the housing market was going to crash in 2005, so he had to wait for 3 years to get that call right. But he did get it right. I'm not going to take the away from him. Made a lot of money, made himself very famous because of the movie. But the problem is he's been bearish every year since. And I tell this story tonight because right now he's saying, again, people listen to him because the propaganda networks want you afraid. That's the psyop of negativity is out there. We have to deal with this every day. Every day, from both your followers, even our clients are still, you know, overwhelmed by this feeling that we're going to have another crash. And people like Michael Burry are saying it's about to happen.
0: He's one of many. One of many. Yeah. I mean, when I pick up the Daily Mail, which used to be the UK Daily Mail, now it's one of the biggest sites in America. People love the Daily Mail because, you know, look, your eyes never stay long on a positive headline. Right. They figured out that when you're negative, it makes everybody look and read. It catches the attention, makes you hysterical when they panic you with a negative headline. So as an example, Kip, today, I don't know if you saw it, I mentioned on this show earlier on FoxNews.com, the headline was, Vegas dying out of business ghost town. And I went to it, and I'm out every night in Vegas. It's jammed. Yeah. You almost can't get a reservation. They weren't talking about Vegas. They were talking about Prim, Nevada, on the Nevada-California border, where truckers stop for gas. Four casinos there that used to be busy in the early 2000s are all going out of business on July 4th. People used to stop to get gas. Truckers stopped. The rooms were like $10 a night, $20 a night. They were dumps. They were dives. And poor people who had no money would go there from like little towns in California, Baker and around there. But no normal person on the way to Vegas stopped at these hotels. So the fact that they're going out of business has nothing to do with Vegas. They're a ghost town. Vegas isn't a ghost town. And they must have been listening to me, Kip, because Fox News changed the headline between this morning and 5 minutes ago to Nevada casino town is now a ghost town, not Las Vegas a ghost town. So they're always negative with their headlines. Yeah. And that did make me look, right? I looked because of the headline. But they're always wrong.
1: Fear sells, no doubt about it, but I think it's deeper than this right now. And that's why we've called this for many years a psyop of negativity, because since Trump came on the scene, when he's president, they're really going to harp on anything they can find. And that's what this is all about now. It's really about, they want the markets to go down. They want oil to go to 150. They want the market, they want the Iran war to begin again, right? This is what they want. The problem is so many people are still impacted by this propaganda. So it's a battle we fight every day. I just want to put out a couple of facts so people listening, I can promise you, you're not hearing what I'm about to tell you anywhere else. Q1 earnings are growing at 27%.
0: Wow.
1: 27%. You got to go back a decade. Now, this happened in 2021, but that was also after the pandemic, right? So there was a lot of pent-up demand, a lot of easy money in the system. But you have to go back to 2017 to find a quarter that's done better than this first quarter's doing.
0: And Trump was president in 2017, by the way.
1: That's right. That's right. And also, these are big facts, I think. Again, Michael Burry made his claim to fame on the housing crash. So many people still think that's going to happen. Listen, it's a physical, almost mathematical impossibility that can happen again. Here's why. Homeowners, 40% of homeowners have no mortgage. They paid their homes off. That's an all-time high. Average home equity is 71%. That's an all-time high. There's $37 trillion sitting in home equity. That's an all-time high. The housing market has literally never been stronger, but people are scared to death that it's going to happen again. And it's keeping people out of the markets, and it drives me, both my sons and my wife, we're all in the business together, as you know. It drives us crazy because we have to fight these battles all day long from people that think they're going to keep their money in a money market, make 3% while inflation takes all of that, and they're just going to keep losing. They'll never have a funded retirement. So, you know, I'm a little frustrated because here we are. We predicted this move 4 years ago. We said this is going to be a generational bull market. Wrote a book, predicted it. Everything in the books come true. All of our mega trends are happening. But we don't get the press, right? The negativity gets the press.
0: You get it from me.
1: People should
0: you get it from me, Kip.
1: Thank God for you. If it weren't for you.
0: And I guess Charles Payne. Charles Payne likes you, too, on Fox Business.
1: Charles Payne does, too.
0: A few places. But, you know, you know what drives me crazy? You get driven crazy by the fact there's so much negativity and cynicism, and people, therefore, don't want to get in the market when, in fact, they're missing an opportunity to make so much money. And I get crazy because for every 100 stock investors, there's probably only one that buys gold. You know, and I'm a gold bug, and I love gold. And if everybody that bought stocks bought gold, gold would go to like 100,000. But nobody ever knows about gold. They didn't know about it 20 years ago. They didn't know about it 10 years ago. And the average person still has never bought gold. And meanwhile, gold has been on the biggest bull run in the history of gold. When has it ever gone from like 1,800 to 5,600 like it was at a month and a half ago, 2 months ago? It's the greatest run in history, and still nobody I know owns gold besides me. It's unbelievable.
1: Yeah, the average average portfolio has less than 2% exposure to gold. That's incredibly low. The average stock investor is like 39%. So you're exactly right. As you know, we recommended gold at $350 in 2003. We recommended silver at $5 an ounce in 2003. That's about when you and I met. Matter of fact, it's exactly when you and I met. So we've been gold bugs together. And look, this bull market in gold, silver. And I'll go ahead and put a Bitcoin in it too, because these are all interest rate sensitive names. And as rates go down, and that is what's going to happen. Again, we're in the big minority on this, big contrarian call. Rates are going lower, folks. The new Fed Chair, Kevin Warsh, is going to make sure it's going to happen, along with Scott Bessent and Donald Trump. That is going to happen. Make no doubt about it. Have no doubt about it. And that gold, because of demand, because of lower rates, and just because it's a flight to safety trade that exists nowhere else, this is that bull market for gold. We think gold's going to 15,000 an ounce by 2030. Silver's going to go to 300 an ounce by 2030. And the real money's going to be made, and that group is going to be made in the gold miners.
0: Mining.
1: Yes, and right now we have two gold miners we're in right now. Between the two, we're up almost 1,000%. We're up well over 1,000% in both
0: Wayne
1: gold
0: says,
1: and silver.
0: Thank you. Wayne says, thank you very much. Let me interrupt you, because I got to say something. Not only does almost no one I know own gold, but the few people I know who own gold are over the age of 50.
1: Yeah.
0: Nobody I know who's under the age of 50 owns gold, and nobody I know who's over the age of 50 owns Bitcoin but me now because of you. Everyone I speak to is 50 and 60 and 70. They're like, oh, that Bitcoin's a scam. That Bitcoin's a scam. Right. Oh, I wouldn't buy that. It's going to zero. We're going to a break. When we get back, I'm keeping Kip on. 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Young people own it. Nobody old owns it. 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

0: All right, Wayne Allyn Root, the root is on fire. 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If it's the truth, it's the truth. Kind of like Trump, you know, it's a version of Trump, you know? Who cares if I offend somebody? If it's the truth, it's the truth. 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Kip Herridge is with us, economic expert on this show for, I guess I've had the show for 11 years. He's been the economic expert for 11 years. You don't ever replace someone when they're batting 1,000. The guy's batting 1,000. He's very good. As good as they get. I've never seen a guy. Crystal ball. Nostradamus of Wall Street. He's the CEO of Vertical Research Advisory. Pitar says magician. David Copperfield. 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So let's get back to my comment here. As much as young people know nothing about gold, and a few of my friends who are 50 and 60 and 70, very few, but a few have gold, no one over the age of 50 believes in Bitcoin. Right? None of my friends, anyway. The people I speak to, they're like, bah, humbug. Even the ones who own gold and have made a fortune in gold won't buy $1 of Bitcoin. They're just, you know, can't teach an old dog new tricks, that famous saying. They just don't believe that that's real. They think it's like a fake made-up money. What do you say to those people, Kip?
1: It's interesting how things have changed here, because until this big bull market started in gold, gold had done nothing for years while Bitcoin was going through the roof, right? So all the youngsters that love Bitcoin were just really taking a dump on us every day. They're calling it stupid. What are you still holding gold for? You should have Bitcoin. And I'm like, you know what? It's going to come back around. We own both, as you know. So there's a reason to own both in the portfolio. But for the opposite side of that, now, by the way, the Bitcoiners have got a little quieter because gold has had such a magical run here. But what I would say to people that are a little bit older that haven't accepted Bitcoin yet is you have to admit when you're wrong. I mean, that's just the way it is. Bitcoin is now fully accepted institutionally. It's completely decentralized. It means no company, no government controls it, no single person controls it. It is completely decentralized. What makes it interesting and much more attractive than the dollar, for sure, is that it has a mining a cap of 21 million coins. So we're already at 20 million coins have already been mined. There's only 1 million left to mine, and then there's no more coins. So this is the best supply-demand story of all time. From that point of view, it is absolutely better than gold. But again, there's a reason to own both. So again, you know, we bought, as you said earlier, we first bought the Bitcoin at 2,000, recommended it at 2,000. We've made over 2,200% in Bitcoin in 7 years, and we've traded it twice. We're back long again now. We think this move is going to take Bitcoin to all-time highs by the end of this year, but we're really focused now on the longer run. I doubt we'll sell it again until it gets to a million. I think this next move is going to be that move that takes it to a million by about 2032. So there's an extraordinary amount of money to be made in this investment. And I think every investor now, because you can buy ETFs now. Yeah, you don't have to go set up an account at Coinbase or another crypto broker. You can just buy an ETF that invests in gold. That's what most people do. So right. I think that it deserves a place in everyone's portfolio, but so does gold too, right?
0: And you said it's going to go to all-time highs. Forget about a million. The all-time high at this point was last year when Trump was just elected, or maybe it was 2 years ago, when Trump was elected in November of 2025 and then into early, November 2024 and into early 2025, mm-hmm. Bitcoin flew. I mean, just dramatically skyrocketed. And I think the high was like 126, something like that.
1: That's right. That's exactly right.
0: All right, so you think it's going to go past 126 this year. People thought you were crazy in the year 2024. You were on the show saying Bitcoin's going to go over 100,000, and it did. People thought you were nuts. I think at the time you came on my show, it was 52,000. You said it was going 100. People thought you were absolutely stark raving mad, and it was right. It went to over 100. So listen to the man. Listen to him. What are your favorite themes and sectors right now? What are you advising your clients?
1: again, this is a generational bull market. Understand this. This is going to continue into the 2030s. A lot of people think, oh my God, I missed it. We're hot IPOs are coming. All that. Listen, this is the market most similar to the dot-com bull market, which was a 5-year melt-up where NASDAQ went up 575%. So far in this bull market, which started in 2022, NASDAQ is only up 140%. So just from that perspective, it's got a triple from here just to match .com. But this is a much deeper, broader, stronger market than .com. This is not just a bunch of companies that call themselves .com and can send an email for you, whatever. These are companies that are worth over $1 trillion that have almost no debt and are just loaded with cash. And now we have AI. So the AI boom is really what's taking hold here. Again, listen to this. During the .com boom, over a 2-year period, 99 2000, there were 194 companies went public. The prices doubled on the first day, right? 194 over 2 years. That's how hot that was. We just had our first one today, and this one's going to be bigger than that bull market. So understand how significant this bull market is going to be, the amount of wealth that's going to be created. This is a bull market that if you want to fund your retirement, put your kids through college, or just live a better life, you have to be in stocks here. This is just the beginning of the move.
0: 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Thank you, Kip Herridge. God bless.
1: Thank you, Wade.
0: We'll see you tomorrow night. God bless everyone. Have a great night. See you tomorrow. Same time, same place.
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5: News this hour from Town Hall. I'm Keith Peters in Washington. There are reports of a CIA meeting with Cuban officials.
6: As Cuba strains under a U.S.-imposed oil embargo, the Cuban government says that CIA Director John Ratcliffe met with counterparts from Cuba's Ministry of Interior during a high-level visit to the island. Cuba says the meeting served as a platform for Cuba to present evidence asserting that the nation poses no threat to U.S. national security. Havana maintains that there are no legitimate grounds for its continued inclusion on the U.S. list of state sponsors of terrorism. I'm Lisa Dwyer.
5: During what was supposed to be a ceasefire, there were more Russian strikes on Ukraine.
7: The massive Russian drone and missile attack on Ukraine has demolished an apartment block in Kyiv, killing 7 and wounding dozens. In Kyiv, emergency servicemen worked on clearing the debris of the destroyed building. The attack, in which Kyiv was the primary target, came hours after a rare daytime mass drone barrage on Wednesday. It was the third straight day that Moscow unleashed such a large-scale barrage. The bombardment has affected multiple cities and has strained Ukraine's air defenses. Damage to energy infrastructure has left many without power. I'm Karen Shemas.
5: The Supreme Court has preserved women's access to a drug used in the most common method of abortion, rejecting lower court restrictions while the lawsuit continues. Carol Tobias of National Right to Life expressed unhappiness with the court's order, saying this decision is deeply troubling because it leaves women exposed to powerful abortion drugs. Records set on Wall Street today as the Dow was up by 370 points. The NASDAQ rose 232, with the S&P 500 advancing by 56 points. More at townhall.com.
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